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1: And finally tonight, classic Trump moment from yesterday, crashing the Spanish soccer team celebration. He goes in. They kind of were trying to pull him off, and when they took the big picture, he didn't want to leave. But don't worry, the Spanish team actually loved it. The players from Socialist Spain loving Trump on the stage. They did the Trump dance as he presented their trophy. And then there's this, just to end the night with. The player that scored the sole winning goal, Ferran Torres here. Look at him celebrating. This is today in Madrid at the celebration party in Spain. Look at the hat. Make Spain great again. Bill Spadia in for Finnerty tonight. You know that's going to stir some stuff up. They have a socialist president, Bill, and that's the guy that won the game, and that's his hat.
2: I love it. Bring MAGA to Spain. Fantastic,
1: there you go.
2: Rob.
1: Love Take it away. Go ahead.
2: All right. Finnerty starts right now.
3: He is having a breakdown.
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5: We're well on our way to getting the government that we deserve.
6: Give you time to try to take a punch. And then we go.
7: I'm a former federal prosecutor. Yeah. He knows. He's a Harvard grad.
8: When someone is charged with an international criminal court warrant, it's something that should be taken seriously, whether it's Benjamin Netanyahu.
2: Welcome into Finnerty. I'm Bill Spadia in for Rob tonight. It's been 143 days since the beginning of the Iran war. And before we say anything else, let's address the fact that Americans do not want to see another endless war. And to be very clear, under President Trump's leadership, we will not. After Joe Biden's reckless and dangerous foreign policy blunders, the Russia-Ukraine war, which most observers agree would not have even started had Donald Trump returned to the White House in 2020, that war has now lasted 1,608 days. And, of course, the Iraq War still stings many Americans, lasting nearly 9 years, claiming the lives of 4,400 heroes. It is time for President Trump to get this war concluded and stabilize the region. And it's beyond the midterm elections now. It's about the price of oil. It's about our overall economic security. The president has said on many occasions that the Iranian regime has been decimated and has very little left in terms of military response. Now, there's no doubt that the president has reason to be confident. After all, we have the most powerful military in the world, and the regime has been crippled with our technology, sparing the need to have boots on the ground. Of course, with another three U.S. service members killed over the weekend, and after the Iranian ballistic missile and drone attacks targeting forces in Jordan, this brings the total number of heroes lost in the conflict to 17. Of course, things like that potentially create doubt, at least in the minds of voters and everyday Americans. Now, enter Secretary of War Pete Hegseth. He had a reminder for those who would kill Americans.
9: Being an American means something unbreakable. If you kill Americans, if you threaten Americans anywhere on earth, we will hunt you down without apology and without hesitation, and we will kill you.
2: This is an administration who understands that sometimes you have to fight to accomplish goals of disarming threats to peace and security, like stopping the brutal Iran regime's pursuit of a nuclear weapon. The Trump administration, through strong men like Secretary Hegseth, also is sending a clear message that we will leave no American behind and we will counter attacks on our troops with a vengeance. Certainly never heard this kind of patriotic battle cry during the Biden or Obama years. And the president issuing a direct warning to the Iranian regime on Truth Social, saying, quote, every time Iran kills an American soldier, they will pay for that killing many times over. This directive has been passed on to the Secretary of War, Pete Hegseth, Chairman of the Joint Chiefs of Staff, Daniel Kane, and every leader in the military, end quote. Then he doubles down on more strikes against Iran, reaffirming they cannot have a nuclear weapon.
10: Well, we feel very badly, but, you know, those great people, those great patriots were out there fighting that Iran cannot have a nuclear weapon. We hit them very hard again tonight, and we did that in honor of the probably three, as opposed to two great patriots.
2: There is no doubt the world is a safer place if the regime in Iran never has a nuclear weapon. Safer, better still, if the Iranian people are empowered with a right to self-determination, rebuilding what they lost nearly 50 years ago when the Islamists seized power. Remember, Despite the political attacks on President Trump, which fits the Democratic political agenda, it was the Democrats for years who were also saying Iran should not have a nuclear weapon. Listen.
11: As long as I'm president of the United States, Iran will not get a nuclear weapon.
12: So here's my message to Iran's leaders. The United States will never allow you to acquire a nuclear weapon.
13: Progress toward peace will put us in a stronger position to deal with the ongoing threat posed by Iran. Together, we must deny oxygen to its terrorist proxies, which have called for more October 7th and ensure that Iran will never, ever obtain a nuclear weapon.
2: Really, Democrats, is that so? Let's fast forward to today, where President Trump is finally holding Iran accountable and actually preventing them from having a nuclear weapon. But because it's Donald Trump in the White House, Democrats all of a sudden don't want that at all. Does anyone remember Joe Biden's disastrous and deadly withdrawal from Afghanistan? 13 U.S. service members lost their lives. And when those fallen soldiers came back to their final resting place on American soil, it was Joe Biden checking his watch during the dignified transfer ceremony. Disgrace. We can guarantee that when President Trump attends the dignified transfer of our fallen heroes tomorrow evening at Dover Air Force Base, he will not be checking his watch. This is a moment in history that President Trump can use to seal his legacy and create a world much safer and much more secure than the one he found when he returned to the White House after four terrible years of Joe Biden. President Trump has an opportunity to accomplish a lasting peace, restore economic stability, and fulfill his campaign promise of no new wars. And for those of you who attacked the president on that promise, nowhere in his no new wars promise did he say that would mean leaving America and the Western world vulnerable to savages who would kill innocent people to further their radical goals.
14: I was the first president in modern times to start no new wars.
15: Donald Trump's record was peace and prosperity, no wars.
16: The vote for a man who wants to end wars, not start them.
2: So, Mr. President, don't just end this war. Win this war. President Donald Trump is certainly not your typical politician. He has the strength, fortitude, and intelligence to bring about a victory. A victory that will bury the Iranian Islamist regime and, along with them, the brutal killers in the Iranian Revolutionary Guard Corps, IRGC. We're in this now. And before it escalates further with a few attacks here and a few targets there, let's see a final crushing of the regime and its allies and proxies, IRGC, Hezbollah, Hamas. Swift, bold, comprehensive action to end this once and for all. Then perhaps we'll see the Iranian people empowered and armed to take back control of their country and see sanity restored to the Middle East. Imagine a world without Islamist terrorist regimes. That's the world we are fighting for. Donald Trump has the opportunity to create decades of enduring peace and prosperity for America, Europe, and the formerly thought to be beyond saving Middle East. And then he can turn the focus to making America safer and more affordable. With us now is the founder of the Iran Liberty Foundation, Hassem Rahisamin, and Iranian-American Dr. Sheila Nazarian. Great to see you both. Thank you for joining me.
17: Thank you.
18: Thank you, Bill.
2: United States get to the negotiating table after what we saw this weekend.
17: They should have never gone to the negotiating table, Bill. And I think that's the reality that a lot of Iranians been asking for. If you look back in January, as many as 50,000 Iranians, innocent, unarmed protesters, went into the streets. They had nothing but their fists and their courage, and they wanted freedom, and they were slaughtered. They did that because they wanted to be free. They did not want to have negotiations to get a better deal on a nuclear or whatever else that we want to be negotiating with. And besides, negotiating with the Islamic regime, it's very similar to negotiating with cartel. If you think one day we could have a chance of negotiating with cartel, do not sell drugs or guns anymore, good luck with that.
2: It's a great point and a good comparison. Dr. Nazarian, I'll bring you in. Everyone in the world seems to believe American

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2: Don't stop. Don't let up. Mm-hmm. Weaken this regime. Take out all of their power. Arm the people of Iran and let them take back the freedom that they had just 47 years ago.
3: Strong point, Doc. I appreciate your comments at the top. Hassem, let's just put a personal touch on this. You've got a heartbreaking story because I think people need to understand what happens and how it impacts people and families directly and personally. You've got the story of the horrific torture of your uncle by the Iranian regime. Can you take us through what happened and why it's important for the president to finally end this?
4: Sure. About a few years after the revolution, which was back in 1978, I was a member of a Baha'i faith, and the Baha'i community is a minority. My uncle was arrested, and he was held at jail for a while. And one night they brought him home, and when they brought him for search of the house, we noticed that his feet is bleeding, and we come to find out that when they were bringing him to the house, they used a electric driller, drill, mm-hmm. battery operator, of course, in the vehicle to put holes under his leg. After a few years, he was killed, and his house was taken, and the family, mom and the wife and the two sons, were kicked out. A few months after that, his two sons were arrested, my cousins. One of them is still in jail today. He's in Evin prison just because of their personal belief being different than the regime.
3: Yeah, it's horrific. Hassem, thank you for sharing that personal story. Doctor, as we wrap this up, I just want to ask you, what do you want to say to those people that want to politicize this and say, oh, well, this is all about the midterms. This is not real. We're not even sure if they had a nuclear weapon, because it's frustrating for me that you're spending a lot of time pushing back on people that are ignorant of the situation and don't understand what it means to have a nuclear strong terrorist regime in Tehran.
2: Yeah, Bill, it's frustrating for me because, you know, we understand. I grew up in Iran as well. My father was also threatened, which is why we decided to escape. Mm-hmm. We understand not just the brutality of this regime, but the mentality of this regime. And it's very frustrating to see it being politicized here. Mm-hmm. You know, we look back at the Holocaust and we see, you know, people that used to protest, Bill, here in America, that saying Hitler has done nothing to us. Why attack Hitler? Okay, we're in a very similar situation where imagine taking a drill and drilling a hole. You know, our family knows the story of a girl that was put in the same jail, Evin prison, when she was 17, walked out 5 years later holding the hand of a 3-year-old girl, result of rape in prison. No teeth, no fingernails. These are just singular stories. There's thousands of these kinds of stories. Yeah. So there's no negotiating with this regime. This is a humanitarian issue. And if Americans don't think that the IRGC are here or trying to get in here to bring that death to America straight to our homes right here, they're being naive.
3: Yeah, it's a great point. Dr. Sheila Nazarian, thank you. Hassem Rahimian, appreciate you both tonight. We just watched a smashing success unfold here in the U.S. A month of players, fans, and tourists from around the world flocking to America for the World Cup. But, you know, the left hates President Trump so much, they're trying to frame this amazing interaction as an embarrassing international scandal. Andrew Giuliani, head of the president's FIFA task force, on this moment and what's not going to happen at the Women's World Cup in 2031. Plus, flames outside a federal building here in New York City. It was not an accident. The attack on us.

0: ICE and how one immigration battle has the feds playing chicken with a liberal governor.
1: Tell them your mother is a federal prosecutor.
0: 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Laws for thee, not for me or my son. That's what life is like for the Views hypocrite in chief, Sonny Hostin. Finity Files.
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0: bin Laden was dead.
1: President Trump congratulating the players from Spain's national soccer team after beating Argentina 1-0 in the World Cup final yesterday. The president even crashing the team photo on the medal podium, posing with them during the trophy lift before FIFA's Gianni Infantino appeared to nudge him slightly out of the way to give Spain their moment. Of course, the left is taking that way out of context, calling it a selfish stunt. They fail to acknowledge that the president and Infantino are friendly, and Trump just helped put a great tournament on without any major issues. Donald Trump prioritized government support for the World Cup, where 78 out of 104 total matches were played in the United States throughout 11 cities. Millions of international visitors descended on the U.S. and zero major security incidents. Think about that. Zero major security incidents. But him posing with the champions, well, that was selfish. Andrew Giuliani is the executive director of the White House Task Force on the World Cup. Great to have you, Andrew. Thanks for joining me tonight.
2: Hey, it's amazing being with you, Bill. I got to tell you, we just completed what is the greatest sporting event in American history. When you think about this, this is a fulfillment of President Trump's vision going back to 2018 when he landed this term. And Bill, I think what your viewers would definitely say is that this was an opportunity where Americans fell in love with the World Cup and the world fell in love with America again.
1: Yeah, there's no doubt about that. I mean, just the folks coming from Europe realizing that their media has been lying about us for decades. Now, do you think the left is just looking for any reason to snub the president? I mean, they're not giving him credit for any of this. And truthfully, Andrew, I mean, it was, and congrats to you as well, this was a nearly flawless tournament.
2: Yeah, you know, we like to say, and I said this morning to our team at the White House Task Force, you know, Spain may have been the champions of the 2026 FIFA World Cup, but they still let up one goal. We, over the course of 40 days, 78 matches in the United States, 104 matches across North America, 16 cities, 400 different state and local law enforcement organizations that we worked with, 50 different federal departments and agencies. We didn't let up one goal. Truly, truly amazing. Shows the incredible work. Shows the leadership of President Trump. Look, you know what? You're going to have people on the left that are going to be critics all the time. The great thing about President Trump is he's out there every single day in spite of the critics fighting for you, fighting for the American people, fighting for our American ideals.
1: Yeah.
2: And this World Cup was an incredible microcosm of that.
1: Yeah, it's a strong point. Now, of course, I'm sure you saw this, the wokeness infiltrating FIFA fandom. Samuel L. Jackson reposting on social media yesterday, quote, "Dear black people, please do not cheer or root for Argentina to win. Argentina has historically been one of, if not the, most racist countries in the world. So you can't root for Argentina because they're racist." What are FIFA fans left with? I mean, it seems nuts to me.
2: Well, you know, I got to tell you, seeing just how well that team played out there, Spain in particular, right? You think Argentina, the defending champions. Messi in the semifinal match, Bill, reminded me of Michael Jordan in his heyday. And if you remember, Michael Jordan was so good that people would have to double cover him. He became incredible, the greatest of all time, when he realized that he didn't need to bury every single shot. That match in the semifinals where the last 15 minutes, he was calling for the ball. You could see his hand. He was going like this. Give me the rock. I want the ball on my foot. He drew double coverage. He made a pass.
1: Yeah.
2: And I got to tell you, it reminded me of Jordan passing it to Paxton in 1993, buried it. And then, as the president said on Friday here to the rest of the world, the pass that he made off his right foot, remember, he's a lefty. He put it on a dime to the point where I even could have, you could have headed that in. We all could have had that ball, and that's how good it was. This tournament was defined by not just the incredible success on the field, the great play of Spain, who beat a France, which a lot of people thought would win the tournament, Argentina, the defending champions.
1: Yeah.
2: It was defined by the cultural moments around there. The Scots in Boston, the Japanese showing the respect for the stadium, the Norwegians.
1: That's right.
2: Growing all around the United States. And Bill, one I know you'll love, this U.S. national team.
1: Yeah.
2: Even in their lowest moment, even when they lost to Belgium, guess what they did? They showed their depth of character. They thanked the fans and they all prayed together.
1: Yeah, that's right.
2: That's a team that I'm proud represented the United States of America over our 250.
1: Andrew, you make so many great points. Like, it's about the guys that are in the matches. And I think the left just misses it. I mean, completely, because they're trying to politicize it, right? They went after Spain as colonizers. Argentinians are racist. And America, well, we're just terrible because we elected Trump. So it's amazing, though, that normal people are looking right through it, saying this is good stuff. It's about the sport. It's about the camaraderie. It's about the culture. Now, going forward a little bit, the United States is in a position to host and expected to host the Women's World Cup 2031. The president has said, the administration has indicated only biological women can compete. I think it's a smart move, but do you think FIFA is going to follow through?
2: I got to tell you, and you saw what the president said, it's absolutely right. This World Cup is going to make somewhere between 4 and 5 times the amount of revenue for FIFA that the previous World Cup did. Yeah. There were more tickets sold at this World Cup than there were in the previous two combined. Truly, truly record-smashing numbers. When you add a product like the World Cup with America under the leadership of the 45th and 47th President of the United States, you get the golden age of America. You also get the golden age of sport in America. I think FIFA's coming here for the 2031 World Cup. Look, we made it very, very clear in our discussions with U.S. Soccer, who actually has been a very good partner to work with throughout this last month and a half, as well as FIFA, that it's the policy of the United States of America, per the president's executive order going back to February of 2025, that in fact, men cannot play in women's sports. It's that simple, right? You need to be a biological woman to be able to play in women's sports. The president is one of the best advocates for women of any president in our generation.
1: No doubt.
2: And you can just look at his chief of staff. Look at all those senior staffers. Look at Caroline LeVay. All these incredible women that he's entrusted to his senior staff. There's no better person to be able to defend women's sports than Donald J. Trump. And I think we're going to make it. As a father of a daughter, I think we'll make it all very, very proud here when this 2031 Women's World Cup.
1: Women playing in the Women's World Cup. Andrew Giuliani, great to talk to you tonight. We'll talk again soon, I'm sure. Have a great one.
2: Thanks, Bill.
1: You got it. Thank you. Don't try to bully the cops with woke gender ideology nonsense. One man pretending to be a woman found out the hard way. A pronoun meltdown that landed this transgender behind bars. Finity Files just ahead. Plus, Graham Plattner will not be the Democrat nominee for Senate in Maine. But the race to replace him has not been smooth sailing. Two more contenders just dropped out of this free-for-all. We're going to tell you who will be the nominee to run against Susan Collins. Stick around. More Finnerty.
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0: You're watching An American Moment.
1: Look at this crew. Hey, everyone. I can't tell you how much I appreciate all that hard work. I've been getting text messages all day about, you know, what a great job I did. And I didn't do a thing. All of you just smoked it. I can't tell you how much I appreciate it. I mean, it's really, really incredible. So thank you so much. We're well on our way to getting the government that we deserve.
2: That could be the next Democrat senator from Maine. His name? Troy Jackson, a progressive whose policies include dissolving ICE, supporting Medicare for all, and he's likely to replace Graham Plattner and go up against longtime Republican Susan Collins. Jackson dominated the county caucuses, winning at least 290 of the 319 delegate positions that were selected. Patrick Alaco is the founder of Zeus Political Index, and Dustin Olson is a pollster for American Pulse Research and Polling. Great to have you both on the show tonight. Patrick, we'll jump in and start with you. Troy Jackson. So the nomination is not official just yet. But you say Senator Collins holds a slight advantage and that you will continue to tilt the race Republican. How much does her experience help her against someone like Troy Jackson, who, in my opinion, just looking at that, comes off as very undisciplined?
3: Bill, Dustin, experience is the major advantage for Collins because Maine voters already know exactly who she is. She's won five Senate elections, chairs the all-powerful Appropriations Committee, and has spent decades building an independent brand that reaches well beyond her Republican base. Troy Jackson, on the other hand, is not a proven statewide vote getter. After serving as the state Senate president, he lost a local municipal election. And now he will have to answer a fundamental question about judgment. Why did he continue standing with Graham Plattner, scandal after scandal, the Nazi tattoo, degrading comments about women, and after multiple abuse allegations came to light? That is why Zeus continues to rate the race, tilt Republican. With just over 100 days to go, Jackson faces an uphill climb against one of the most established incumbents in the United States Senate.
2: So, Dustin, according to a Washington Post poll, Republicans have cut into the lead of Democrats that they have heading into the November midterms. Democrats, 48-45 edge on Republicans among registered voters. Now, they sliced into the 5-point edge Democrats had in April. Do you think Republicans can make up more ground, especially where we're seeing the direction of the Democratic Party embracing socialism, some of us calling it outright communism? What do you think?
4: Yeah, the socialism trend is really having an impact on Democrats. Two things can be true. Republicans are outperforming where they should in the midterm with their party being in power, and Democrats are likely to pick up some seats. But to what Patrick's pointing out with the U.S. Senate race, Democrats are doing their best to give up a pickup opportunity in Maine. Right now in Michigan, we're looking at a primary here in a couple of weeks where it's very likely they'll get the most radical candidate. And if they don't get the radical candidate, they're going to get a kind of a goofy lady as their best option. So with the U.S. Senate, it looks like we might have a situation like 2018 where Republicans actually do well. Mm-hmm. And I think in this case, the generic ballot is better for Republicans this time than it was in 2018. And it's possible that they don't lose as many House seats as well.
2: Yeah, it's a great take. Of course, it is a local election. It happens state by state, district by district. But it certainly shows the trend. And Patrick, I'll bring it back to you. According to an NBC poll, more voters would more likely support a Democrat socialist candidate than a MAGA supporter or a candidate endorsed by President Trump. Now, we all saw the Mamdani endorsed candidates win. Is this midterm a Trump endorsement versus a Mamdani endorsement? And should Americans take notice of this radical move on the Democrat side?
3: Trump versus Mamdani. That sounds like the Yankees versus a Central Park softball team. Trump dominates the Republican Party and has twice won the presidency. Mamdani is still trying to Trojan horse the Democratic Party from within. But Americans should absolutely take notice of that ideological shift. Mamdani and DSA-backed candidates are winning Democratic primaries in deep blue territory, not in the suburban and working class battleground districts that will decide the control of Congress. And The CNBC poll doesn't show that, I think it's CNBC, Americans has embraced, that they're embracing democratic socialism. The socialist label remained a net negative nationally. It just tested slightly better than two polarizing Republican labels. Mamdani is proving that he can help choose who represents blue America, but when it comes to national political power, he's not playing in the same Trump league.
2: All right, Patrick Allocco and Dustin Olson, great to see you both. Thanks for the perspective and the insight. On another note, actress Mia Farrow is getting absolutely crushed on social media. She attacked President Trump and supported the transgender community, but one little word has her taking some serious friendly fire right now.
5: Hey, Trump, I'm still waiting. This 74-year-old woman is still waiting for you to accept my challenge to a cage fight.
2: Yep, she wants to cage fight the President of the United States. No more scripting necessary.
3: This label remained a net negative nationally. It just tested slightly better than two polarizing Republican labels. Mamdani is proving that he can help choose who represents blue America, but when it comes to national political power, he's not playing in the same Trump league.
2: All right, Patrick Allocco and Dustin Olson, great to see you both. Thanks for the perspective and the insight. On another note, actress Mia Farrow is getting absolutely crushed on social media. She attacked President Trump and supported the transgender community, but one little word has her taking some serious friendly fire right now.
5: Hey, Trump, I'm still waiting. This 74-year-old woman is still waiting for you to accept my challenge to a cage fight.
2: Yep, she wants to cage fight the President of the United States. No more scripting necessary. On another note, actress Mia Farrow is getting absolutely crushed on social media. She attacked President Trump and supported the transgender community. But one little word has her taking some serious friendly fire right now.
5: Hey, Trump, I'm still waiting. This 74-year-old woman is still waiting for you to accept my challenge to a cage fight.
2: Yep, she wants to cage fight the President of the United States. No more scripting necessary.
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2: Tonight, Infinity Files. A 74-year-old grandmother is challenging President Trump to a cage fight.
3: Hey, Trump, I'm still waiting. This 74-year-old woman is still waiting for you to accept my challenge to a cage fight. Okay, I know. You're old and fat, but this is what I'm going to do. I'm going to put my right hand behind my back, and I'm going to do your dumb dance and give you time to try to take a punch. And then I'm going to... That's what I'm going to do. So I'm giving you a lot of advantages. Come on.
2: Just think about it. That is someone's grandmother. That means there's a family somewhere that is looking forward to Thanksgiving dinner with that character. Here is New York Congresswoman Alexandria Ocasio-Cortez pandering to voters in Tennessee with yet another new accent.
4: We cannot afford to leave Tennessee behind. We cannot afford to leave Kentucky behind, Alabama behind, Mississippi behind, Georgia behind, South Carolina behind.
2: Now, let me just think for a minute. Where have we seen this before?
5: You've adopted different speaking accents in different scenarios.
6: But they go to their local bodega.
7: Have you no empathy, man? You know, for the suffering of other people.
8: I don't feel no ways tired. I come too far from where I started from. Nobody told me that the road would be easy.
2: So insulting and disrespectful. Honestly, it just proves the point that the politics of the current Democratic Party, all theater. They don't care about their voter base. Now, don't try to bully the police, especially if it's something to do with your personal gender identity nonsense. A 27-year-old Florida college student found out the hard way after losing it because an officer misgendered him.
9: Can we get another unit to deal with Jay Lee here? He is having a breakdown.
10: Say! Just say the right pronoun!
9: What'd you say?
10: Don't hurt me!
9: Get on the ground right now!
10: Don't hurt me!
9: Get down on the ground right now.
10: Hey! Hey!
9: I'm gonna spray him.
10: No, please don't spray. Don't say him! Her!
9: Okay, her. I'm gonna spray her.
10: Thank you.
2: All I can think of is that some of your kids and grandkids are gonna be going to college with people like that. Maybe it's time for us to address mental health. Speaking of body cam footage, here is The View co-host Sunny Hostin flexing her job title, trying to get her Ivy League educated son out of a trespassing citation. Listen.
11: Tell them your mother is a federal prosecutor.
10: Yes,
11: former federal prosecutor.
10: Okay,
11: that's my son.
10: Yeah.
11: He's a Harvard graduate. He's not a criminal.
12: I'm a former federal prosecutor.
10: Yeah.
12: He knows. He's a Harvard grad who teaches fourth grade geometry to kids.
2: But Sunny, I thought nobody was above the law, right?
13: I said he would be held criminally responsible because no one is above the law. You can't commit so many crimes and think that you are above the law, even if you are the president.
2: It doesn't matter how many videos get out there in the public. There's always going to be some arrogant celebrity pulling the "Do you know who I am?" stunt. New York's communist mayor Zohran Mamdani is threatening to arrest Israeli Prime Minister Benjamin Netanyahu when he arrives in New York for the UN General Assembly in September. President Trump on Truth Social today writing, "Benjamin Netanyahu will not be arrested in any way, shape or form while in the United States of America. He is fighting against the Islamic Republic of Iran, which recently killed 52,000 innocent protesters and has spent the last 47 years killing American soldiers and others. The only ones that should be arrested are the people that led Iran into this unprecedented spiral of death and destruction, something that should have been dealt with years ago by previous presidents. That said, Mayor Mamdani, he's doubling down on his promise. Listen.
1: When it comes to Benjamin Netanyahu, we're speaking about someone who's the subject of an international criminal court arrest warrant. And he's the subject of this arrest warrant for alleged crimes against humanity, for war crimes, and he's the architect of the genocide against Palestinians in Gaza as Israel's prime minister. When someone is charged with an international criminal court warrant, it's something that should be taken seriously, whether it's Benjamin Netanyahu or it's Vladimir Putin or whomever else.
2: Oh, boy. A crazed immigration protester tries to torch a federal building here in New York City. And we're supposed to be surprised when some of these folks get shot by ICE while interfering with law enforcement. The new threat to federal agents and a game of chicken in one state where the governor's putting up roadblocks to enforcing immigration law.

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1: The Trump administration appears to be moving forward with plans to build an immigration detention center in New Jersey. Now, it's been a back and forth legal battle with the Garden State and its governor, Mike Sherrill, to convert a vacant warehouse into a home for hundreds of people awaiting deportation. After pushback on June 29th, DHS officials claim the agency no longer planned to convert the industrial building and would sell it, a move Sherrill marked as a win, saying, quote, converting a warehouse for packages into a detention center would not only be inhumane, it would not make New Jersey any safer. But just days later, the administration said, you know what? It's back on. Quote, upon reconsideration, the agency intends to move forward with plans to consider the warehouse facility for use as a detention facility. Now, the real issue is that the state won't allow local law enforcement to cooperate with ICE, and that includes making county jails and lockups unavailable, which created the need for new detention centers. Jonathan Gillum is a retired Navy SEAL and former special agent with the FBI, specializing in counterterrorism. Laura Reese is the director of border security and immigration at the Heritage Foundation and a former DHS acting deputy chief of staff. Welcome to you both. Now, Mike Sherrill claims this is not a partisan issue, although she did get a political victory, did the dance, claiming victory over Donald Trump when the first announcement was made. But then some local New Jersey Republicans provided the left-wing governor with total cover for her claim by suing the Trump administration over the issue, citing potential traffic and sewage issues. Unbelievable. Laura, the bottom line is, do you think the Trump administration ultimately moves forward with this center? Laura?
2: Well, we'll have to see. I mean, that's the latest position. Last month, they said that they were going to sell the warehouse. But now that they are reconsidering it, the governor and the attorney general in New Jersey are putting forth some ridiculous arguments. And no, it does not help that Republicans at the state and local level are suing. The bottom line is they will oppose immigration detention because it often leads to deportation. And the political leaders do not want non-citizens deported.
1: Yeah, and it's a good point. I mean, the president's administration is now dealing with friendly fire, friendly political fire from New Jersey Republicans. Not good. Jonathan, I want to ask you, it's hard enough for ICE to deal with a governor who limits state cooperation. Listen to this.
3: I'm signing an executive order to ban ICE from launching actions from any state property.
4: This is the militia on the street, and I will tell you, every single American should be against this. This is against our Constitution. It's part of the reason we're a nation, because this was what British soldiers did.
3: This is about a basically Stasi-type force of secret police that wear masks, that are unidentifiable, that are unaccountable.
1: So, Jonathan, the governor is going to call them, compare ICE to secret police. I mean, the British redcoats. Unbelievable. Are these blue states just going to continue to protect criminal aliens? And from a law enforcement perspective, how do you overcome this?
5: Well, first of all, words matter. Bill, I know it was a mistake, but I'm a former Navy SEAL. But when you say retired, there's retired guys out there that take real offense to that because words matter. And I use that as an example here because you know, the reality of her saying that this wasn't a partisan issue about this facility, it's absolutely partisan. It's absolutely leftist. And, Bill, here is how law enforcement deals with this. First of all these protesters and rioters, they need to start arresting these people and identifying them and starting investigations looking into who these people are and the spider web that connects all of them. Because I can guarantee you it's going to lead back to some of these politicians. And once we do that, the other thing is we need to start tactically looking at where we set up these facilities. If a warehouse is available, it doesn't necessarily mean that we just need to put it there. Let's start looking at places that are tactically viable for ICE. And some of these locations, okay, it may be a building that the government owns, but is it really safe for us to be putting the detention center there? I would like to see detention centers chosen for that reason, because it's just an empty facility. And I think if we start thinking like this, I think in the long run, we'll be able to get to the bottom of who these people are, and we'll be able to build a system where we can do this safely.
1: Okay. Jonathan Gilliam, Laura Reese, thank you very much.
5: You got it.
2: Thank you.
1: On another note, actress Mia Farrow, one of the most liberal of all liberals in Hollywood, she spoke out in support of the trans community, but she wound up taking some serious heat from the same trans folks she was supporting. Why the woke mob?
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4: On another note, you can't even support the woke mob without being attacked by it. Actress Mia Farrow just discovered that. She loves to post on Blue Sky, if you've never heard of it. I'll save you the trouble of looking it up. It's a woke version of X. So Mia Farrow goes to her super safe space on Blue Sky to rant about President Trump's remarks from the White House last week.
5: We had transgender for everybody, men and women sports, crime ravaging our cities, and the whole world was laughing at us as a nation, but not anymore.
4: That's right. The president thinks and knows there are only two genders. Breaking news, right? Well, Mia Farrow writes, quote, just 1% of the United States population age 13 and older identifies as transgender. So what is Trump's obsession with transgender folks? Mia probably couldn't predict this at the time, but she committed what's considered to be the cardinal sin for the LGBTQIA plus alphabet soup community. And that post unleashed a Rosemary's Baby of hate on her from the very same people she was trying to support. Mia's original sin, using the word identifies, because, of course, you don't identify as transgender. You are transgender. Blue Sky leftist practically screaming back at her. Here are a few that we thought were clean enough to actually read. Quote, no one identifies as transgender, Mia. That is TERF language. People are transgender. TERF, if you don't know, is the acronym for trans-exclusionary radical feminist. Wow. Okay. How about this one? Quote, identifies as F off. This one was a bit friendlier. Quote, I know you mean well, but identifies as is outdated language because what we're described as identifying as, you are simply described as are, and the double standard is objectionable. Wow, big word for this group. While completely absurd, at least I do understand what that response means. And there were dozens like this. I can't believe I find myself having to defend Mia Farrow, but here we are. She's 81 years old. Harry Truman was president when Mia Farrow was born. There is no such thing as transgender people. Give this woman a break. She's out there on social media trying to take on the president of the United States on your behalf. What's wrong with you? And you're busting her chops because she used, quote, outdated language to refer to something that didn't even exist a few years ago. Sorry, Mia, but you should know better. The woke mob will attack anyone at any time, even if it's friendly fire. That does it for us. Have a great rest of your night. Greg Kelly is up next.

0: In that folder, the most awesome secrets that one could ever know. It is the PDB, the Presidential Daily Brief, right? Very, very sophisticated and precious information, because we want a president, any president, to have the best information when they're sitting down and making decisions, right? Every day, just about, they get a briefing, the Presidential Daily Brief. And it's very, very important. Okay? The information in there, well, helps the president make decisions and lives hang in the balance. The Presidential Daily Brief and that briefing book, terribly, terribly important. Unfortunately, because it's in Washington, D.C., it is a bureaucratic mess, political game, and they jam all kinds of weird things in there, and they take all kinds of precious things out. That is one of the big takeaways from what President Trump did last Thursday night. We have deliberately massaged our one pending PDB to avoid any direct links to the election. Are you crazy? These are national security professionals admitting in writing that they are not telling the president of the United States everything he needs to know. There's all kinds of give and take, horse trading, and politics involved. Politics. You know, I think it's a given at this point that the deep state and the establishment don't like President Trump all that much. Look at that again. We have deliberately massaged our pending PDB to avoid any direct links to the election. Now, the election we're talking about is the election of 2020. And the information in there that they wanted to hold out was that the Chinese were helping Joe Biden. They wanted Joe Biden elected. They did not like Donald Trump, and they wanted him to lose. They wanted him to lose. Now, they never thought President Trump would come back, right? This is back in 2020, and here he is, and he has access to all these documents. And boy, you know, the fake news didn't take it seriously, but there are intel and national security and drones in cubicles all across the federal government who are nervous tonight.
1: Documents show that during this period, dozens of significant CIA and NSA reports about China's election targeting were kept out of the presidential briefing. These were briefings I would get almost every day. Everything was kept out that was of importance. One email among intelligence analysts admitted that they had, quote, deliberately massaged the presidential daily briefing to withhold information regarding Chinese activities related to the election.
0: Last thing again after this. It is wild, and it's wild to see this document, all right? And there are a lot of documents like it, massaged. One person boasts about having a running a shadow government so that President Trump won't know everything, so information will not get to him. The deep state is real. It is opposed to President Trump. It is opposed to democracy because our elected leaders are supposed to be running things, not unelected employees who are out for the bureaucracy. This is really big. And I don't care if you and I are the only ones talking about it and President Trump and federal prosecutors, the right people know this stuff. And the people who did it are nervous, as I said before. Watch this.
1: Today, I'm asking the Office of the Director of National Intelligence, the Department of Justice, the FBI, and the CIA to investigate how and why such crucial information was hidden, to fire those involved in the cover-up, and to file criminal charges, if appropriate, against these people.
0: So, here's the information that was hidden. It was published in certain reports, but not the ones that got to the president. Take a look at this, please. We assess that Russia is using a range of measures primarily to denigrate former Vice President Biden and what it sees as an anti-Russia establishment. Okay, now we've kind of heard this before. And oh, by the way, like the Russians, you know, they have their favorite, they have their not so favorite. They've been doing it since the 1960s. And actually, we've had foreign meddling in our elections all the way back to basically the late 1700s. George Washington talked about it in his farewell address. It's true. Now, look at what this says about President Trump and China. This is very interesting, and it never got to Trump. We assess that China prefers that President Trump be defeated. In the past few months, it has stepped up public rhetoric criticizing his administration, which it recognizes may affect the election. This is important. This is big. And they kept this information away from the presidential daily briefing. Well, it was published in form XYZ, shelf W in the Department of this, that, or the other thing. Doesn't matter. It didn't make it into the presidential daily brief. What did make it into the presidential daily brief for Biden and for Obama, and what made it into the pockets of the fake news? How about 2017, 2018, 2019, the drumbeat of information time and time again? Skip ahead. 2017, you never could get beyond it. Never. They made something that happens every election cycle seem like it was an existential threat to democracy. Do you remember?
2: Good evening. There is breaking news on top of breaking news tonight in the Russia investigation. At the end of an extremely significant day, significant for this president, to be sure. And
3: we have major breaking news right now. The U.S. Justice Department has just named a special counsel in the Russia investigation.
4: Breaking news out of Washington, D.C. tonight. CNN is reporting the first charges have been filed by special counsel Robert Mueller.
5: Breaking news late today. CBS News has confirmed that a federal grand jury in Washington is now part of the investigation of Russian meddling in the U.S. election.
0: And it wasn't just 2017, was it? It went on. It went on. They sabotaged or tried to sabotage a president, tried to take him out over stuff that was, quite frankly, pretty much run of the mill as far as international espionage / hijinks.
6: We've got breaking news at this hour from the Treasury Department. Just released, they're taking aim at Russia for meddling in the 2016 election and imposing new sanctions.
7: The U.S. is under attack by the Russians who meddled in the 2016 election and who are about to do it all over again.
8: Tonight, a unanimous warning from the heads of all six U.S. intelligence agencies. Russia is at it again.
6: U.S. intelligence agencies are unanimous in their assessment that Russia interfered in the 2016 presidential election.
0: How about that? Russia, Russia, Russia. Not a word about their efforts to help Joe Biden. Surely those were underway. I mean, or the Democrats in general. It's so unfair. But now it's all out in the open, even though a lot of people are trying to pretend this is not happening. One more, just to remember.

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1: The White House and the president, and I think attorneys who, if his attorney should be happy, anyone who would be representing if he was just a regular client would be so thrilled with this report right now. This is a win for this president who, for now 2 years, has essentially been screaming there was no Russia collusion. He is backed up by Mueller. He is backed up. This line, again, that I find, and it's in quotes here, the evidence does not establish that the president was involved in an underlying crime related to Russian election interference.
2: So they wasted a lot of people's time, but in a way they were kind of successful because they really did hamper the administration. It's very hard to function at full blast when you got a special prosecutor breathing down your neck and the media hassling you every step of the way. And then it was on to the next phony deal. What was it? Vindman, Ukraine, the phone call. And as we approach 2020, the efforts were underway to protect Joe Biden. And Joe Biden, well, he needed protection because he was compromised. He got millions. We know this from James Comer's Oversight Committee. Millions of dollars came from China to the Bidens. And that's why China was rooting for Joe, because they had him. They had dirt on him. So back to the documents from Thursday night. There's a debate behind the scenes in the intelligence community. Are the Chinese or the Russians conducting influence operations or interference operations, right? This is, to me, kind of the same difference. But to the bureaucrats, this is a huge, huge deal. Also, is it an election or is it issue driven? What were the Chinese actually driving? Were they driving to win an election, or did they just want greater awareness of their issues? Behind the scenes, the bulk of the deep state was pushing, oh, this is not about the election. This is about issues that China is interested in, and the documents emerge. And there are skeptics, however, and people who want to do the right thing in the intelligence community. This is a really good example. Take it full, please. This is a really good example, one national security official writes, but far from the only one, of what I've been raising since the summer, that the IC, intelligence community, is deliberately avoiding mentioning a connection to elections for non-substantive reasons. Non-substantive reasons means they want to protect Joe Biden, okay? Has nothing to do with intelligence or what we're really hearing. They want to protect Joe. Next, from the same document, please. It goes on to say, but this is a highly irregular way to do things, especially as someone trying to raise tradecraft and substantive objections to the mainline analysis, and it isn't getting our work incorporated or even mentioned. So they know that China wants to move the needle on the election, but other bureaucrats are resisting. They're saying, no, no, no, this is not about that. This is, you know, this is a form of, what's that word we hear? Weaponization. We'll get to that in a second. Show me the next national security document. Very interesting. Ooh, another guy writes, I am concerned about politics seeping into this. There's no reason we can't say that we have redacted confidence that they have a preference. I don't disagree that the consensus view is most likely, but I strongly disagree that we can be so confident about it, redacted, and all that has happened since then. I am troubled by CIA's comments and the recent COI. There's a lot of stuff there, but what the guy is saying is, we know China wants to have an impact on the election, but they're not willing to put that in the presidential daily briefing. And they're afraid that what President Trump might do with this information, because it could be of interest to him and others, that China wants Joe Biden to win. Is it just me, or are they basically saying we should self-censor our assessment on preference because it could be missed? They do have a preference that they're acting on, that preference, and we assess they think it's probably

0: probably not worth the risk. If we can't communicate out that thinking clearly, maybe we should just quit and go home. This is weaponization. This is a form of these are the good guys sticking up, actually. They're sticking up, but they're getting overruled every step of the way. So this brings us back to, actually, I want to talk about China. We assess that China prefers that President Trump be defeated. In the past few months, it has stepped up public rhetoric criticizing the administration, which it recognizes may affect the election. That is key, but that was kept from President Trump. It should have been in the PDB. It wasn't. And just as a reminder, why would China prefer Joe Biden over President Trump? Why would they have that preference? Here's a clue.
1: I have many people from China that I do business with. They laugh at us. They feel we're fools. You know, they're getting away with absolute murder.
2: China's a great nation. And we should hope for the continued expansion.
3: I don't want to lose $300 billion a year to China when we can't afford to build schools for our children, when we can't afford to build highways, when we can't afford to build railways, when we can't afford to build bridges. I want money to be invested in jobs and in this country. I don't want to rebuild China.
4: A rising China is a positive development, not only for China, but for America and the world writ large.
5: It was China's fault. And China is going to pay a big price what they've done to this country. China is going to pay a big price what they've done to the world. This was China's fault. And just remember that.
6: 554,064 American dead from COVID-19. A lot of families want to know how this happened, how it got here. Have you had a chance to speak to any of your international partners, any of President Xi, who I know you go way back with? Have you had a chance to ask him if these reports are true, that China maybe misled the world at the beginning?
7: No, I have not had that conversation with President Xi. Thank you.
0: Kind of makes perfect sense why they preferred Joe Biden. And why wasn't that a huge scandal? I mean, the drumbeat about Russia, Russia, Russia. Here's a couple of other things we should know and remind us how Joe treated China. Remember that balloon? Remember the balloon? Remember this thing? It sailed over the country, and Joe didn't do a damn thing about it. It went all the way from China over our most sensitive military bases, and Joe did not shoot it down until it was safely over the Atlantic Ocean. I think that thing was a menace. But you got to remember this. Why would they want, again, Joe Biden? $250,000, James Comer's committee wired directly to the Biden household in Wilmington, Delaware. James Comer came up with that. Also, overall, the Oversight Committee determined that China paid the Biden family at least $3 million. Okay? So the weaponization that we saw was like, there's weaponization of omission. They didn't tell this to, they kept it out of the presidential daily briefing. They kept it out of the reports where it should have been. And some people, I can tell, are feeling very, very guilty. Just run the video of this character. His name is Chris Krebs. And I do believe he is nervous. I saw him on the TV yesterday. He was the one who said it was the safest, best election ever, which is by definition impossible. All right, there's that. And also, look, these documents, I understand. It's a pain in the neck. And you read them and it's not like that, it doesn't fly off the page, but it's important. Why isn't Fox News doing it? Fox News Sunday, their signature political show. Shannon Bream, you may be familiar with Shannon Bream, living the dream, Shannon Bream. 4 seconds on this topic yesterday. 4 seconds. Didn't show the document. It was an aside as she was teeing up a softball question to a Democrat senator. What is up with Fox News? And she's not the only one avoiding this issue entirely. Fair weather friends, we'll be right back.

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0: Learn more at emory.edu.

0: You're watching An American Moment.
1: This past Thursday, he again insisted it was not secure. Did you read, did you hear anything that changes your assessment?
2: Not at all. In fact, I would say that it further bolsters my confidence in the security of the 2020 election. Between what has been released, disclosed last week, and all the information and the results of court challenges and other things in the intervening 6 years, 6 years.
3: This guy's no good, in my opinion, and he could be in trouble. You can turn that music down if you don't mind. He's on Face the Nation, the fake news, trying to downplay what President Trump did. But there are a couple of very interesting tells. This is one of them. He was ahead of CISA, by the way, and he came out like 20 minutes after the election and said it was the best ever. Wrong.
2: But it's also, I think, a good opportunity to reflect on the good work that the millions of hundreds of thousands, if not million or more, election workers that helped execute the 2020 election, the tens of thousands of federal government employees that worked to protect the 2020 election. That was not something that came together a couple weeks before 2020. That was years in the making. And that work was solid.
3: Did you catch when he said tens of thousands of federal workers worked on the election? That's a scary thought. This is supposed to be local and state. What were all of those people doing? We've got one more. That presidential daily brief. Did the president know about China and how much they wanted President Trump to lose? Watch carefully.
1: Was the president informed of what China was doing? You were in those rooms.
2: And January of 2020, there was a National Intelligence Committee a memorandum about the 2020 election that talked about the vulnerabilities we saw in systems and the work we needed to do there. But it also talked about the intent of adversaries. Yes. And there were countless memos after that. So, you know, a lot of these products were in senior executive and policymakers' binders, their intelligence binders, every single day. We used those to get out there and talk to the American people. I had an op-ed in September of 2020 to the general public that talked about various threat actors, including China. So I have a hard time believing that it didn't get up into the Oval.
3: You have a hard time believing that. She asked you, did the president know? Well, you know, and I know that he didn't. You guys didn't put it in the presidential daily briefing. That book that they give to the president every day, they kept it out deliberately. And here is the proof. And it's not just this one mention. The whole deep state is manipulating the presidential daily brief so the president only knows what the deep state wants him to know. We have deliberately massaged our one PDB to avoid any direct links to the election, i.e. Joe Biden, China, and the rest. And this is a big news story, in my opinion. And I can't believe Fox News. I'm telling you, man, these people are the strangest people in the world, especially that Shannon Bream on the Fox News Sunday show. Check this out.
4: The president talked about election integrity this week. His speech seemed very much aimed at getting the Save America Act moving there.
3: That's it. That's it. Kind of. Yeah. She mentioned that the president had a speech. 7 seconds. That little soundbite was 7 seconds long. I mean, this is pretty important stuff. I think it deserves more than 7 seconds. Don't you? Don't you? After everything we went through, after everything they did on that show. Something else. They did Russia. They did all of this nonsense. And when John Durham, anybody remember the John Durham special counsel who looked into the Mueller probe? I watched this show because I'm fascinated by it. They didn't mention John Durham. So John Durham investigates Mueller and comes up with all kinds of, wow, they did this wrong, they did that wrong, they did this wrong, they did that wrong. And they don't cover it, Fox. And she kind of represents a lot of Fox. You know what I mean? Strange people. Strange. Some good guys. We know the good guys, but some strange ones, too. All right. Stay with us. Tom Tillis, Republican in North Carolina, made a big speech about the Save America Act, and he was wearing a bolo tie for some reason. I once wore one of those at Where the hell did I wear it? Boy Scout camp. Who the hell wears a tie like that? Anyway, he said some very bizarre things that totally contradict the American spirit. And on this day in history, 57 years ago, right now, Americans were on the moon. Isn't that pretty cool? Yeah. Although that's Apollo 17, not Apollo 11, but that's okay. We'll be right back.

0: This guy Krebs was saying, the election was great. It was great. It was a very corrupt election. They used COVID to cheat. And we're going to find out about this guy, too.
1: This guy, too, is that guy right there, Chris Krebs. He was the head of CISA. President Trump feels that he was totally out of line, and a lot of other people think he was out of line. President Trump essentially ordered an investigation. He is defending himself and all of his work at CISA, but I am growing more and more suspicious, especially after seeing him on television yesterday. Let's bring in Lena Sisko, the body language expert. She has great experience within the DOD and beyond. She's written numerous books on the topic and one of our favorites here. Lena, welcome. First impressions of this man who was working on cyber issues about the election in 2020. What did you think of his honesty or lack thereof yesterday?
2: Before any words were spoken, he started this interview with pursed lips. So when people suck in their lips and they disappear, that tells me, number one, you're uncomfortable and or you're angry. So before the conversation started, that's what the emotion was coming out. He also deflected two questions. He never answered them. And he brought the conversation to what he was comfortable talking about. And in both instances, he did two things with his body language. Number one, he talked with his palms in. When people talk with their palms facing inwards, it sends the message, I have something to hide. I'm not being honest. I'm not being open. When people show you their palms, it tells you the opposite. I'm being open, honest, and truthful. The other thing he did, which most people wouldn't pick up on, would be he tucked his chin. So we have a vulnerable spot in the body, the most vulnerable, and it's the neck. And when people have any sense of fear, worry, or anxiety, they will protect that neck, and that's exactly what he did.
1: Take a look at this. I thought right off the bat, the way he answered the question, but you're the expert, okay? And this is very impressionistic, right? I don't know if this is admissible in court, but it is fascinating, and you're very good at it. C08, please. This is essentially the opening of the conversation. Take a look.
3: This past Thursday, he again insisted it was not secure. Did you hear anything that changes your assessment?
4: Not at all. In fact, I would say that it further bolsters my confidence in the security of the 2020 election. Between what has been released, disclosed last week, and all the information and the results of court challenges and other things in the intervening six years.
1: So when I'll just tell you what I noticed. No, not at all. I don't know. There was something abrupt and weird about the way he answered it, and he went like this. But Lena, take it away. What did you see there?
2: No, I think you're correct. So truthful people don't have to oversell a yes or a no. They'll be congruent. They'll say no or yes. People who are not confident in that answer because they have something to hide will oversell it, will embellish it, and will be incongruent with their head nods and shakes.
1: Well, that was interesting. So I was on. I'm an amateur when it comes to this stuff. Now, I'd like to show you something else. I believe the evidence in these documents suggests that the president was kept deliberately uninformed about China meddling of the type that was actually happening in this election. All kinds of documents suggest that they were keeping that information out of the presidential daily brief, which is the key document. He is, in a roundabout way, asked about this. Let's take a look at C03, please.
5: Was the president informed of what China was doing? You were in those rooms.
6: In January of 2020, there was a National Intelligence Committee a memorandum about the 2020 election that talked about the vulnerabilities we saw in systems and the work we needed to do there. But it also talked about the intent of adversaries. Yes. And there were countless memos after that. So, you know, a lot of these products were in senior executive and policymakers' binders, their intelligence binders, every single day. We use those to get out there and talk to the American people. I had an op-ed in September of 2020 to the general public that talked about various threat actors, including China. So I have a hard time believing that it didn't get up into the Oval.
1: There are all kinds of problems with what he just said. To me, it's confirmation that they kept it out of the Oval on purpose. But what did you see in that response?
2: Well, first, why didn't he just say yes? If it truly happened, he should have said yes, and he didn't. And then on top of that, you see him smiling. So it's called duper's delight. It's when a smile comes out on someone's face, and it's not appropriate. It doesn't belong there. So that tells me it's that feeling of, though, I'm going to get away with something because I'm so convincing. But he never answered the question, but he was sure to tell us that he had an op-ed and informed the public. So when I first watched this interview, I kept thinking to myself, when is he going to tell us that he knows the president was informed? And he never did.
1: Now, it's really something. It's really something. And I had my doubts about this guy all along. The statement to just come out and say that it was the safest ever and most secure ever, by definition, that's not right. What can we do? We got to say goodnight, but Lena Sisko, your observations are amazing and spot on. By the way, go to lenasisko.com. Practically speaking, what do people do with your information once you make an assessment? What happens next? Not here, but in general.
2: So it's all about knowing when someone's taking advantage of you or manipulating you, or really simply, like in this case, not answering your question. There's a reason why people aren't answering your question, because they don't want to be honest. And if you cannot get them to answer that question, then you have to chalk it up as to they are lying to you.
1: Well, it wouldn't surprise me about this man, Christopher Krebs. He's been a media darling for a long time, but I have a feeling his time is up. And who knows? Grand jury. We'll see. We'll see. Lena Sisko. 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We thank you.
2: Thank you.
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1: Understand that there was a history for this. If you go back to actually the 60s, there is evidence of Russians attempting to interfere with or influence somehow the outcome of our elections. Not very successfully, but given the advent of all the technology now that is, and which has had the effect of generating more tools and techniques for the Russians to employ to interfere. So there's a certain ambient level that we would expect the Russians to engage in anyway.
2: Some of these deep state guys, they just talk too much. And, you know, it's very, very logical. We now see it all. They weaponized against Trump. They weaponized in one way. What President Trump did the other night was hugely significant. Don't believe the fake news. Don't actually believe some of conservative media who say nothing to see here. There's a lot going on. I would love to bring in our panel now. We have with us Eric Eggers and Hogan Gidley. Welcome to you both. Hogan, you look great. Hogan, formerly with the Trump White House in term one, and Eric Eggers, the Drill Down podcast, and also his work with Peter Schweitzer. Fantastic to see you both. Hogan, I think this is huge, and it should be huger. What are your thoughts?
3: No question. And, you know, I love you playing a clip from long ago. The Wayback Machine never fails, when Nancy Pelosi and Chuck Schumer and Joe Biden and Kamala Harris all said machines could be hacked, and all said that Russia and Iran and all these China all trying to get access into our elections. They were a serious threat. Joe Biden even said he was going to do something about it. Of course, he never did. But he talked about it, too. Remember the whole Russia collusion hoax was that Donald Trump colluded with Russia and Russia hacked our elections. Democrats have been talking about this for decades in this country. It's only when Donald Trump exposes it or does something about it that all of a sudden they throw their hands up, start clutching their pearls and say, how dare he question our democracy? Hillary Clinton sat on a stage and said, you can do everything right, get all the votes, win the election, and still have it stolen from you. Spare me this crap from today.
2: You know, also, you know, the deep state, when I look through these documents, the deep state, the permanent government, whatever you want to call it, you know, Eric, I kind of think like, you know, why do we need them? They get the big things wrong and they're actively sabotaging. They did President Trump. No doubt about it. I'm sorry. There are some good ones, but it seems really rotten.
4: They don't just get the big things wrong, Greg. They lie about the big things to the American people. As Hogan alluded to, they started lying to us in 2016 when they told us that Donald Trump was a Russian asset, when in fact, obviously, we know that they fabricated that entire thing because of Hillary Clinton's vulnerabilities with Russia. They perpetuated that as long as they can. We now have these records that the intelligence agencies kept information that China was hacking elections and trying to potentially favor, according to some of the documents, Joe Biden. They kept that from Donald Trump in 2020. And then, of course, we were told by the media, deep state officials, that Joe Biden was cognitively fit as a fiddle up until 2024 until that lie was exposed. So these documents just show that the worst part about this is they've known the truth all along, but they didn't trust the American people to be honest with them because they were afraid of how it might benefit Donald Trump.
3: Yeah.
2: Hey, very quickly, the Save America Act. This is Tom Tillis passionately making his case against it. Take a look.
5: It can't be done. It can't be a serious effort. And if it is a serious effort, I would suggest that they engage somebody who's actually implemented it before.
2: And that person would be Tom Tillis. Just ask Tom Tillis. I just find it wild on a day where we landed on the moon 57 years ago. to hear that speech, and it's ricocheting. It's been out for a few days. We can't do it. We can't do it, Hogan. It can't be done. That is not the American way.
3: Also, it's not true. He maybe can't do it because he's leaving the Senate because he got voted out of office for speeches just like that, refusing to do what the electorate, the people of North Carolina, asked him to do. That's one of the biggest problems here. But Greg, you and I have been talking about the SAVE Act for a long time. The path forward looks like a vote on Wednesday out of the House. And because they tied it to that reconciliation bill, it can be done. It will be done. Just a simple majority needed over on the Senate side, thanks to Mike Johnson and leadership on the House side.
2: And as far as the implementation, you know, if you were having a party in 2 months, you could make arrangements to check ID at the door. Yeah. It can be done, and we landed on the moon. Eric Eggers, I apologize for the lack of time. You too, Hogan Giggly, but we love you, and we'll be right back.

0: You're watching An American Moment.
1: Maria Farmer met Jeffrey Epstein and British socialite Ghislaine Maxwell in the mid-1990s.
2: Accuser Maria Farmer says she blames Wexner for Epstein's alleged assault from 1996.
3: The confirmed Epstein survivor Maria Farmer warned the FBI all the way back in 1996.
4: Maria Farmer was 25 years old when she says Epstein assaulted her.
5: Don't need the lawyer. More and more, I mean, this... President Trump is right. This is a freaking hoax. I am sorry. Nobody knows anything. Nobody knows anything. They literally know nothing. Now, here's the attorney. I don't know if she's, I don't know what the hell she's doing, but this ain't the truth.
6: Epstein Files Act was passed, and the files have been, at least some of them have been produced, and some of the information is out. But most importantly, what we were able to find, it's very preliminary, our review, but we were able to find, and I think we also emailed it to you, you may not have seen it yet, a document from the FBI in 1996, just as we've been saying for years now, that Maria Farmer reported Epstein and Maxwell's crimes to the FBI in 1996, and had the government done their job, over 1,000 victims would have been spared and 30 years of trauma avoided.
5: Okay, there's a huge problem with what she's saying. She holds up the document, you know, like a prop, right? But I don't think she wants anybody actually reading it, because if you read it, you're going to see all kinds of problems here. The topic is, well, let's go through it. Show me this one at a time if you have it. Can we break it down, please? First element. Complainant stated that she is a professional artist and took pictures of her sisters, 12 and 16 years, for her own personal artwork. So Maria Farmer, this is her complaint, okay? She took pictures of her 12-year-old sister and her 16-year-old sister, also known as children. All right, what next? Epstein stole the photos and negatives and is believed to have sold the pictures to potential buyers. Now, this is what she's telling the FBI. Okay, keep going, please. There's another element there. Epstein at the time requested to take pictures of young girls at a pool. Next one, please. I think this is the Epstein is now threatening that if she tells anyone about the photos, he will burn her house down. I think the big problem here is the pictures of the 12-year-old and the 16-year-old that the complainant took herself. And that's why they call this child pornography. But the problem is the producer of the child pornography seems like the person who they hailed as the hero in all of this. You know what I mean? Every time you dig, especially with the left-wing media, it's not what it is. 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
2: Tranquility Base here. The Eagle has landed.
3: Roger, Tranquility. We copy you on the ground. You got a bunch of guys about to turn blue. We're breathing again. Thanks a lot.
4: Pretty awesome. That's Charlie Duke, by the way, one of my favorite astronauts. Buzz Aldrin and Neil Armstrong walking around on the moon 57 years ago today. Congratulations. And Buzz is still alive. A great man. I've got to know him a little bit. See you tomorrow.

0: Good evening. I'm Mercedes Schlapp. Welcome to the Right Squad. Tonight, don't like ICE deporting illegal aliens? Set off an explosion outside their offices. It's the way the radical left operates. Another anti-ICE radical joins the long list of leftist extremists committing violence. Plus, the champion of presidents caps off a hugely successful World Cup by handing off the trophy to the world champions of soccer, leaving the left bitter and crying foul. And the vice president and second lady welcome the newest member of the Vance family. All that and more coming up this hour. But first, for the past few months, Democratic primaries across the country have shown us how far-left extremism is surging across America and taking over the Democrat Party. And in a new report released today, the State Department has revealed who's behind it all, saying Cuba has been provoking the far-left push for years through a sophisticated spying and influence network focused on penetrating and undermining American interest. Secretary of State Marco Rubio posting on X, the State Department is exposing the full history of Cuban espionage and subversion in our country. The American people deserve to know. In a lengthy report, the State Department writes, since the 1960s, the regime has served as the beating heart of a new and distinct kind of Marxism, forged around an overriding resentment and fundamental hatred of the United States and the broader West. Today, that network continues to maintain ties to powerful leftist nonprofits, anti-ICE collectives, socialist groups, and Marxist militant organizations across the United States. Many of the most significant upheavals in recent American political history, from the George Floyd riots to the rise of Antifa to the explosion of pro-terrorist activism on American college campuses, can be linked in some way, shape, or form to Cuban influence. Rubio spoke about it more last week.
1: Antifa militants and their comrades travel from across Europe and to the Americas to participate in each other's attacks, to funnel propaganda and training materials and target information through shared encrypted channels, moving through underground networks of safe houses and finance, and sustain their operations through transnational funds. The Cuban regime's sprawling intelligence and ideological network helped to build the far left in our country and in our hemisphere. And it remains inextricably linked to the far left groups and movements across and beyond the West.
0: We're here with tonight's squad. Let's jump right in. Alex, I'm going to start with you. Okay, so I'm sorry, but the Cuban people, they can't even, like the Cuban government, they can't keep the lights on in Cuba. Yet nearly for seven decades, they're the ones who are organizing, involved in these Marxism type of protests here in America. How the heck is this happening?
2: Well, I guess it's what their government is choosing to spend their money on. Right. That's one thought. The other one is, you know, I did an interview, it was a few months ago, but I was told that some of these anti-ICE protests that we're seeing across the country have the foreign element of funding to them. I think we all know this, like the same people somehow are popping up from city to city. It seems well organized. You know, I wouldn't put it past some, like very many governments, especially Cuba, that know that President Trump is, they have kind of a bullseye on them. One of the questions I had, Mercy, which, you know, I know you with your background might have some thoughts on, is a lot of us saw what went down with in Venezuela and what the Trump administration was able to do there with Maduro. I think a lot of people are wondering what's taking so long with Cuba.
0: What is taking so long with Cuba? Actually, Tim, when you're looking at the fact that in Havana being the center of this, I mean, there are the Russian elements, the Chinese elements. We know that China, for example, they are in Cuba. They are the ones spying 90 miles, you know, from the island, of course, into the United States. But why now? Why do you think Marco Rubio has made this decision to come out with this massive report, the 64-page report saying, wait a second, Cuba is behind this? Is it because, as Alex has just said, why not Cuba now? Is this giving a reason for the Trump administration to say, all right, let's go in, because they're part of this leftist propaganda machine in the U.S.?
3: Well, I think that we're seeing it in real time, Cuba truly unraveling. I mean, it's been unraveling for years, but now is the time where the people, I think, have really reached the pinnacle of communism is not what we've been promised over the last 60, 70 years. And so we really need to capitalize. And I think Rubio sees that, especially with what's going on in other parts of South America. You start to see that this network of Cuban and Venezuelan influence campaigns to get far left leaders elected into countries that are actually pretty conservative, Colombia, in Ecuador, and all, you know, Peru, all these places had far left leaders. Now they're swinging back to the right. So I think that they see this as an opportunity.
0: Michael, since you understand the Democrat Party so well, are the Cubans, have they infiltrated the Democrat Party? I know it seems that they've infiltrated the Democratic Socialists of America, which now is linked to your party.
4: Well, first of all, I find a lot of the document, the 64-page document, this production of evidence, very convenient, because they've made it very clear that, as Alex noted, that they've had a bullseye on Cuba.
0: Right.
4: And it's been a long crusade of Secretary Rubio. I mean, and it falls in line with, it's consistent with their policy to sort of fortify the Western Hemisphere in our interest, and to stay away from the other spheres. But I'd be really curious to hear if that document aligns with the entire 4 years that the Biden administration, the National Security Council, the State Department, and the CIA.
5: The Biden DOJ convicted a Cuban spy who was an ambassador for 40 years.
4: And I want to see if our intelligence aligns with all of this new information we have that looks like a premise to go into Cuba. And you know a lot about premises.
6: Just because it's pretext doesn't mean that it's not true.
2: Well,
6: right?
2: And it could be personal for Rubio, too. I mean, you know, his family came from Cuba, I believe, and, there's strong ties in Florida,
4: which we've talked
2: about.
4: Oh, he's had a crusade against Cuba forever.
2: Right.
0: Well,
2: I don't think
3: this is as personal as much as it is just the opportunity of the moment
6: to do
3: this.
6: I do think it's an
4: opportunity. Iran was an opportunity. It's going very well.
2: Well, that's what I was about to say, is, should, one of the thoughts I had when we were talking about, is this the timing, is should, do the American people want to see Iran wrapped up before we start?
0: I don't think there's going to be a wrapping up of Iran, but I will tell you, I didn't like the fact that President Barack Obama was having hot dogs with the dictator Raul Castro. And how many of those Democrat celebrities and politicians, goodness, they love going over to Cuba to hang out with the communists and smoke their cigars. All right, Cuba will be happy to see that all their efforts seem to be working in the Democrat Party. Case in point, this weekend, socialist Bernie Sanders and AOC were in Michigan to rally for the latest extremist star in their party, Michigan Senate candidate Abdul El-Sayed. Listen to this.
7: We have to come here to say Abdul El-Sayed represents the politics of the future. And if we want to not only win a Senate majority, but win a majority that actually means something, win a majority that actually changes something, win a majority that when we have it, all we hear are excuses, but when Republicans have it, everything seems to get demolished overnight. If we want to win a majority that changes that dynamic, then we have to elect Abdul.
0: El-Sayed isn't just coming after Republicans. He's got a warning for establishment Democrats and their Senate minority leader.
8: If you're Chuck Schumer and want to keep doling out corporate money to elect people who are going to do your bidding, I am so damn dangerous.
0: All right, Tiana, is this guy going to win in Michigan? I mean, where are we? I'm looking at these poll numbers. I'm freaking out. So, I'm just freaking out, people. I'm just telling you.
4: Oh, you're so excited.
5: Black Democrats are going to save the country. If they can stop this, so you have this Detroit News poll that shows 67% of Black Democrat primary voters favor Haley Stevens, who's the moderate, who isn't afraid to say that, she likes Jewish people and Israel's right to defend itself.
0: Right.
5: Non-college voters, Abdul Sayed's only getting...
8: If you're Chuck Schumer and want to keep doling out corporate money to elect people who are going to do your bidding, I am so damn dangerous.
0: All right, Tiana, Is this guy going to win in Michigan? I mean, where are we? I'm looking at these poll numbers. I'm freaking out. So I'm just freaking out, people. I'm just telling you.
9: Oh, you're so excited.
5: Black Democrats are going to save the country. If they can stop this, so you have this Detroit News poll that shows 67% of black Democrat primary voters favor Haley Stevens, who's the moderate, who isn't afraid to say that, you know, she likes Jewish people and Israel's right to defend itself.
0: Right.
5: Non-college voters, Abdul Syed's only getting 34% non-college voters, 21% of black primary voters. And it makes perfect sense because what he's touting is psycho. So, for example, his wife is a psychologist who won't accept insurance. She only takes cash payments, which is what most boutique doctors do. Syed's running not just only on Medicare for All, but banning doctors from not taking government-sponsored insurance.
0: Right.
5: Criminalizing private health insurance.
0: And he wants to abolish ICE, and he's a complete progressive when it comes to everything cost of living, which means that, you know, the government should solve every problem. Michael, is this what you want in your
4: party? No, it's not.
0: Oh, praise God.
4: No, it's not.
0: I'm so glad.
4: No, I think the path of the Senate looks better than the House on some days. And the Senate, the path of the Senate...

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1: Stay up on the polls, Michael. What is going on?
2: Well, first of all, we just consolidated the field to two people.
1: Right.
2: There was another person in the field that over the last week and a half, I think, that just happened. So the polling is meaningless at this point.
1: Mm.
2: Haley Stevens is outspending him on the air, I think, right now. I don't even think he's on the air, actually. I think there's been $50 million spent on her so far. So I would expect that number to change.
1: Mm-hmm.
2: The scary part is he did get the AUW, the American Auto Workers endorsement.
1: Yeah.
2: That was a big deal for him. Now,
1: it usually
2: goes to a more establishment kind of Democrat. So that's scary. But in the end, I think when you take Dearborn out of it and you look at the rest of the Upper Peninsula, the Democrats in the UP and low P, I'm confident.
1: I don't
2: Stevens
1: know. I think
2: win.
1: There's a wave with this outsider outside of the establishment, the anti-Schumer push that I think is actually poisoning
3: it would
1: your
3: be
1: party.
3: A problem if it were more than two people, but I think Michigan will probably sway toward the non-socialist communists.
1: Well, we shall see. Speaking of phonies, before she went to Michigan, AOC went down to Memphis to rally for another radical Democrat candidate, Justin Pearson. She was only in Tennessee for a few hours, but apparently that was long enough for her to pick up a new accent.
4: We cannot afford to leave Tennessee behind. We cannot afford to leave Kentucky behind, Alabama behind, Mississippi behind, Georgia behind, South Carolina behind.
1: Mm-hmm. Tana, what is it with these fake accents? I mean, is she just following the Hillary Clinton playbook?
5: Yeah, no, and it's funny. The South is leading right now because they're right-to-work states that have deregulated everything. I mean, the South is leading. They are not being left behind.
1: Right.
5: It's all the big blue Democrat states in the Rust Belt that are being left behind by terrible Democrat policies.
1: Tiana's husband?
3: I just have one thing to say. I ain't in no ways tired. Hillary Clinton.
1: That's right.
3: 2016.
5: I prefer Pokemon Go to the polls.
3: That's right.
5: You know.
3: Oh, man. Bring her back, please. Coming up.
1: No.
3: An explosion at a federal building housing ICE offices and an immigration court in New York City. Take a wild guess at who set it off. But first, the World Cup left Americans and foreign fans with thousands and thousands of feel-good stories. But to no one's surprise, instead of celebrating a smashing success, the fake news media focuses on, once again, bashing the president.

0: It was a spectacular success that brought the entire world together for nearly 6 weeks. But the 2026 FIFA World Cup has finally come to a close. Yesterday's final match saw Spain defeat Argentina 1-0 to lift that trophy. Now, while the scoreline was tight, Spain dominated the match, outshooting Argentina 20-3. Brutal. Despite the historic stakes, many fans felt the championship match lacked the drama and excitement that defined much of the rest of the tournament. Now, President Trump presented the champions with their winner's medals before awarding them the FIFA World Cup trophy, capping off a memorable ceremony and bringing a fitting end to a remarkable tournament. Over the past 6 weeks, foreign fans who traveled to America were captivated by American culture, from their newfound love of ranch dressing, free refills, running the bars dry, and, of course, brought their electric atmosphere to the stadiums, as you can hear, and to the streets. This World Cup shattered the attendance record with nearly 7 million fans attending the 104 games throughout the tournament. The roaring success left the American-hating left seething, with fake news media desperately looking for an angle to downplay it all. Here's what the Washington Post took away from it, writing in their accent: President Trump's World Cup ended with something he likely loved, being showered in gold. Trump was loudly booed as he entered the field after the match, waving to people as he made his way to the stage. Michael, please, what is not to love about what America just witnessed?
1: I don't know. I'm pretty excited about the embrace of our country and how there's been so many man on the streets interviews done from all these networks. Well, that's just one op-ed in one newspaper. Mm-hmm. Who cares? I mean, generally they're pretty nice to him lately. They're nicer to him than they used to be.
0: Yeah,
2: but like that's because they fired all.
1: I think this bodes well going into the 2028 Olympics for the country in terms of security perspective. Things went really well logistically. Go. That's a very big deal. And Democrats are going to be much more, you know, easier to work with on when we take over the House and Senate on handing over that money for those games.
0: Well, we'll cover security. But, Tiana, we had shattering record ratings, ticket prices, you know, never been higher, incredible profits generated here. I don't know if this is a celebration for FIFA, but it's a celebration for free market capitalism. That's for sure on the world stage.
2: Definitely. I mean, so FIFA itself got, I think, $15 billion from it. It's set a record. Oh. And the economic estimate is that it was a $41 billion value add to the global economy, $17 billion to the U.S. economy. And to the point about the security, the fact that we were able to do America 250, FIFA World Cup, during a Democrat government shutdown, where DHS and most importantly CISA, which is our, you know, counterterrorism investigations, and we had no incidents, thank God. I will just say this was probably the greatest demonstration of American soft power that I've seen in my lifetime. The fact that Europeans saw you don't have to live like this. You can have ice. You can have air conditioning.
0: Says the girl whose grandfather played soccer in communist Yugoslavia. Earlier today, President Trump celebrated the World Cup, posting on Truth Social, quote, "The World Cup turned out to be a spectacular success. I want to thank all those involved, but in particular, our great law enforcement. The respect that everyone has for them, together with their love of our country, kept this great championship the safest and most spectacular World Cup in history by far." Before the game yesterday, the president was asked if he'd like to see the U.S. host the tournament again soon.
3: I had a great idea for Johnny. I said, you have to do two countries, so announce us again next time. And announce another country after that. It'll take out some of the anger and the shock. Mm-hmm. Now, I think it's a great idea. But based on the numbers, we will be requesting it again immediately.
0: Can't fault the guy for trying. It's amazing. It's incredible.
4: I love it.
0: Alex, tell me about this. So we were hearing a lot of pre-tournament, pre-World Cup pundits talking about how they were worried about security. They were worried about Trump not taking this as seriously as he should have. That's pretty much been proven completely false.
4: Yeah, it was proven completely false. You know, I think security is something that we all should worry about nowadays. Unfortunately, yeah. It's just a reality. But to Tiana's point, I think that it's remarkable statement about this administration, what they were able to do. And even looking back at the UFC fight was going on at the time, and they were able to spoil that plot. Yes, like, it was huge. One of the things I think would be a great sales point to coming back to the United States for, like, another World Cup is different states, because that's one of the things that all these travelers were talking about. They loved, like, the experience from one state to the other. So now maybe different cities can host, and we can, like, entice them more, like, well, you didn't come to, I don't know, did they have anything in Idaho? Well, if they didn't, we can, like, get
0: there.
4: There
0: are a lot of people there, but they would go,
5: maybe
0: Mercy.
5: Maybe go to red states. Maybe just stay in red states. So Mercy. You know, Florida.
0: Well, you're a basketball coach, but I have to imagine, though, you were enjoying this highlight
5: of
0: soccer,
5: you know,
0: here in the mainland.
5: My mother was
0: here.
5: Born in Spain, so my girls were really, once the U.S. was out, like, it was all about Spain. And I was actually in Paris. We were in a cafe when France played Spain.
4: Oh, wow.
5: And it was, you could hear the French, just like the tears. It was so bad. But, you know, I will tell you, this is what I love about President Trump, right? He can take a concept. He can take an event. He can take something that would just not really people would be paying attention to and make it into the biggest, the best event production ever done before. And I think that it's very reflective of the fact that he loves sports. I mean, he just, you know, it's really about putting politics aside. And I think for Americans, as much as we love American football, it was an opportunity for Americans. And I would tell you, my girls, they were watching every single game. They knew the names of the players. And so it really is about putting the politics aside and making it into this just incredible pastime that's, you know.
2: Tim knows that I took her baby.
0: I was going to say Tiana, because she actually, I can't stand soccer. I'm going to be honest with you. I can't stand soccer. My favorite part of the World Cup is the fact that it's over now and I don't have to watch soccer. Oh. But Tiana, though, we went out and we celebrated yesterday.
2: Yeah, no, it's an excuse to go to a bar and celebrate with other people over a shared cultural experience. I like that. It could be, I don't know, it could be curling or one of, like, the dumb, weird Olympic sports that only pop up once every 4 years. Remember, during maternity leave, I would take our baby to the bar and watch the World Cup with her, because I wasn't doing anything else. It was great.
0: That formula is pretty strong, though. Yes. The ball formula is pretty strong for her, yeah. I mean, you agree, though. I mean, I'm glad it's over, right?
1: Yeah, I'm glad it's over. But what I loved about it, and what I said before, is, like, this embrace of American culture. And it's going to put a lot of crow on the face of people in my party and in more liberal left-wing outlets who have been complaining and talking about the anxiousness about the Olympics, how countries are fearful to send their people over here, that nobody will want to travel here, that there won't be visas, or that they're scared to come here because of ICE and things like that. I think this changes that whole dynamic.
0: It's good government works for the people.
1: Yeah.
0: Isn't that it? I mean, safety, good government works for you're safe, things go off without a hitch, and people have
1: and everybody
0: people enjoy
1: who
0: their life.
1: The visitor they enjoy good their experiences.
4: Yeah.
1: Good
4: One
1: experiences.
4: Of my favorite stories was when, I forget where it was or what teams were playing, but when the person lost their wallet. Do you remember this?
5: Yes.
4: And they, like, started chanting the person's Argentina. It was thank you, John, in my ear. So they, like, chanted the name and then found the owner and passed the wallet. I love that. But coming up, an anti-ICE leftist loon sets off an explosion at a federal building housing ICE offices in New York City.

0: right back.
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2: Take a look at this video from New York City this morning. The man seen here, who has a history of anti-ICE activism, is accused of setting off an incendiary device outside a federal building that houses ICE offices in a federal immigration court. In a statement, FBI Director Kash Patel said the suspect is in custody and two minor injuries have been reported. The FBI's Joint Terrorism Task Force is investigating. The New York Fire Department has since updated the number of injured to four. The suspect has since been identified as Andrew Arabaka, with NYPD Commissioner Jessica Tisch describing him as an anti-American extremist. Authorities say the makeshift incendiary device used was made from fireworks and a flammable liquid. The building was placed under a shelter-in-place order as a precaution. A separate video showed officers gathered around items reportedly found with the suspect, including a pellet gun, what appeared to be a knife, and a hammer. The NYPD says it is examining a cart the suspect wheeled to the scene, barring a sign reading, "Ice off our streets." Okay, Michael, I'm going to come to you on this. I saw, I think it was like possibly a machete was one report I saw. It seems like fireworks and like four injuries is a blessing compared to what he might have been coming prepared to do with a hammer, knife, all of that.
3: Yeah, absolutely. And it's just, look, it's unacceptable right now. I think political if we're talking about political violence in the context of this, right now the left is taking its turn in this sort of center stage of the crazy show. But I'm old enough to remember decades of abortion bombings, killing people from the activist right. And then you had the anti-government conservatives, Ruby Ridge and Waco. And you know, right now it's our turn in the crazy barrel. I get it. But political violence is unacceptable. It's not isolated to one particular party. Both parties have had some really, you know, unacceptable histories of
2: this. We've seemed to reach a new height in terms of like political rhetoric and political violence going hand in hand.
3: Not to mention January 6th or the Minnesota stuff.
2: Or so tragically, like, Charlie Kirk.
4: Those people,
3: Democrats? Absolutely.
2: The one thing I will say, Mercy, I want to come to you. So I did a little research. I believe this guy studied psychology.
5: Okay.
2: Was in the military.
5: Right.
2: You know, is this one of those things where, was this a political message? Could this be some sort of PTSD? You know, there seems to be, I'm sure, a lot of questions and answers we still have.
5: Psychology, really?
2: Yes,
5: Alex?
2: Exactly.
5: Okay, that's excellent. Look, I think that there, it goes back to the fact that you have these people out there who, although he studied psychology, mentally unstable.
2: Exactly.
5: We keep going
2: right.
5: This. We've seen these situations happen even where you've had individuals who, in their manner of protests, have gone into American bases, the former military folks, and tried to shoot up, you know, officers or soldiers in a base. And so this keeps going back to we have this mental health crisis in this country that both Democrats and Republicans can agree on. We got to get to the bottom of what is driving these individuals to move forward with these type of political violent activities. In this case, thank God it was only four people that got injured. It could have been a lot more dangerous, a lot more violent. And I think that the mere fact is that it's trying to get to the point where it's preventive. We saw this with the plot that happened, that they were able, the FBI was able to dismantle with the UFC fight, which it was the mother of one of those individuals that called the FBI and said, listen, my son might move forward with this attack. And that's why it's so important to be so alert at this, this present
2: Well,
5: time.
2: I'm glad that you brought up mental health or, you know, what's going on there, because I thought to myself, well, if maybe he was studying psychology to fix himself or just, you know, try to diagnose himself. One of the things, Tiana, I saw was his passion apparently was climate change. So I was surprised this wasn't in front of, like, the EPA building versus him focusing on ICE.
6: Well, it's the omni-cause, right? It's the omni-cause, and it just it shifts and changes. But, you know, climate culty thing, that was so Greta Thunberg, like, 6 years ago. Now the whole thing is Palestine and illegals, and this guy was also, you know, really into like Gaza and the terrorists. There's something really noticeable about this guy, though, and that's that he's 43 years old. This is a 43-year-old man LARPing as a revolutionary by trying to bomb an ICE facility. That is an issue. Like, we know that, like, throughout history there have always been, you know, fringe disaffected young men who do insane things, Luigi Mangione style. The 43-year-olds, your heads aren't screwed on right. Mm-hmm. And that I think goes to, Mercy, your point about this, on top of being a political crisis, well, also being a mental health crisis.
5: And it also raises a point, Alex, about the social media platforms, which is, if you type in, how do I build a bomb? Or if you type in, you know, certain violent actions, that then it specifies step by step how you do this. I mean, mm-hmm. this is the problem, is that it's easy access to this type of information that could lead to, you know, exploding a building or hurting or killing someone. I mean, that's the other piece of
2: yes. this. Well, the anti-ICE hate is not limited to agitators. The fake news media is always eager to pile on, too. Here's CBS's Margaret Brennan going after border czar Tom Homan over ICE vehicle stops.
0: These individuals who were chasing the man who died, they didn't have markings on that vehicle that would allow for him to know that they were ICE. It just looked like a car coming after them in the videos.
4: No, they have emergency lights. Officers have insignia, so when they get out of that car and approach the car, you can clearly see the law enforcement officers.
0: Well, in the video that has been public, it's not a marked car.
4: These people... I'm not saying it's a marked car, but they have emergency lights and sirens. So when they pull somebody, they're going to activate the emergency lights.
2: Tim, wouldn't emergency lights give you kind of the red flag that it's some sort of official vehicle?
7: Yeah. But if you're taught to not pay attention to it and taught to say that whatever they're doing is unfair and inherently biased and racist and homophobic and bigoted, yeah, I'd say they're going to do that. She used the word emboldened. They were emboldened. Yeah. They're emboldened to break the law. Well, sorry, that's not how this is going, and that's the reason why people aren't coming across the border, because Trump is taking it seriously. And if we let up, I guarantee you people will start crossing the border.
2: And vehicle stops, I think, has been kind of a topic among Republicans, Tiana. I think there's been kind of back and forth. Some people think that these need to keep going, the kind of Trump wing. Others kind of want to see it pull back, I think, maybe ahead of the midterms messaging.
6: Yeah. I mean, look, if you want there to not be vehicle stops, if you want there to not be workplace raids or any, you want the sanctuary cities to work with ICE and give them access to the jails. And then ICE can focus specifically on the criminals, on the DUIs, on the rapists, on the burglars. But Democrats don't want to solve the problem. They just want to open up the border again. Coming up, Washington has a spending problem, and Senator Rand Paul says he has a solution. 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

0: is justice denied.
1: While congressional Republicans fight over a $95 billion attempt at a third reconciliation package, left unanswered is how Washington is actually going to pay for it. Rand Paul has been pushing his proposal on X, writing, "You work, pay taxes, and follow the law." Meanwhile, Washington funnels your money to non-citizens through welfare programs riddled with fraud. I introduced the End Welfare for Non-Citizens Act to end this practice. And Washington hands out food stamps, housing aid, and cash to illegal aliens while American families struggle. That ends with my End Welfare for Non-Citizens Act. The Kentucky Senator's End Welfare for Non-Citizens Act would, well, end the allocation of federal funds for welfare benefits for any refugee, asylee, or non-citizen illegally present in the country. In other words, the Republicans' bill would stop taxpayers from bankrolling Social Security, Medicare, Medicaid, food stamps, housing vouchers, college tuitions, and everything in between for illegals. Michael, can you steel man for me the case that, like, I have a baby at home, I have a husband, we both work a billion hours a week. Why am I paying for Social Security for illegals?
2: You're not. You're not. Illegal immigrants are not eligible for welfare benefits. Now.
3: On paper.
4: But they're saying non-citizens.
2: Non-citizens.
4: Yeah.
1: No.
2: That's right. So what are you going to do? Go door to door and find the people who are eligible, who are doling out money to their families?
1: If you have an anchor baby and you get SNAP for your anchor baby,
2: well,
1: it applies to the entire household, even if you're an illegal.
2: It applies to the anchor baby. It doesn't necessarily apply to the people living in the house.
3: Oh, come on.
2: That's the problem.
3: Fungible.
2: There is nobody who is a non-citizen who is getting a tax benefit or a subsidy or a Medicare or a welfare benefit.
1: That's not that even true. We have the facts.
2: The law.
1: In the CBO's 2024 study of Joe Biden's open border crisis, the budget watchdog estimated that the influx of immigrants and their children would cost taxpayers an extra $177 billion in new deficit spending over the next decade. Yes, because that's how CBO scores work. It's over the 10-year period.
2: Well, that was a
1: while
2: score.
1: While we don't have a score of Paul's bill, the Center for Immigration Studies found that compared to 37% of citizen households and 51% of households headed by legal immigrants, 61% of households headed by illegal aliens use at least one major welfare program.
2: Is there fraud in the system? Yes. Okay. Yes. It's a great foil for the Republicans, of course.
1: But there's no law. 61% of households headed by illegal aliens use at least one major welfare benefit. And Democrats are going to vote against that? Alex.
5: Well, I want to jump in because you mentioned the anchor baby example. I think that this is a perfect time that lawmakers can come in and try to play off of what the Supreme Court did with their birthright citizenship ruling. If they find an issue with the birthright citizenship anchor babies, then they can come in ways and find, I think Tim and you and I have talked about this, ways to curtail that industry through legislation, whether it's through different types of programs, whether it's also through surrogacy. But you know what? When I ask lawmakers, Mercy, I've asked some senators, I'm like, do you have a plan B with this birthright citizenship? What's going on? I mean, the arguments, there is no
6: plan
5: B.
6: Look, the reality is that this piece of legislation, this Rand Paul legislation, it's not going to go through.
1: Why? Why are we such big winners?
2: Because it's redundant. It's already illegal.
6: You're going to need, unless it goes through the budget reconciliation process, which
1: this is what it could be.
6: If it is going through there, I think you're still going to have some of these senators, like the Murkowskis of the world, like the Susan Collins of the world, that may not go forward with this. Then what makes a difference is not just those people without legal status.
1: Why are we such bad?
6: I don't mean to be so negative.
3: Mercy.
6: Hello, guys. We can't even get the SAVE Act across the finish line.
3: You've got to get people on the record.
6: I wish I could
3: We're running the midterms right now, and you're running against waste, fraud, and abuse. It's one of the biggest priorities of President Trump.
6: This is
3: an avenue to get the Democrats on the record to vote against it.
6: You're going to say that Senator Thune is going to push forward this piece of legislation.
3: He better, yes, because this gets them on the record of saying I'm not.
6: Pushes through the SAVE Act, and the president wanted him to push through the SAVE Act. Has that really happened
3: yet?
1: But the difference is the SAVE Act can't be passed through reconciliation.
6: Well, they're trying.
1: This can be.
6: They're trying.
2: Emergency services and hospital services for free.
3: You haven't been to Springfield,
2: Ohio,
3: by the way.
2: Are not just going to brown people.
3: Because there is more fraud and abuse in Springfield, Ohio than you could ever imagine.
5: Take a,
3: you need to learn more, Michael.
2: Is that where they eat cats?
3: You need to learn more.
5: We should take a rights question trip there.
6: I'd avoid eating cats, but it does impact refugees and asylees in addition to these aliens without legal status. Very interesting. We'll see what happens. All right, coming up, Iran stirs the hornet's nest as fighting intensifies across the region. The U.S. ramps up attacks following the deaths of three American service members over the weekend. And President Trump hits

0: bin Laden was dead.
1: America's mourning three fallen service members as the United States dramatically escalates the military campaign against Iran. The Pentagon identifying the two soldiers killed in Friday's Iranian missile attack on an airbase in Jordan. 19-year-old Private Isabella Gonzalez of Texas had only recently begun her Army career. Also killed was 25-year-old First Lieutenant Tyler James Feehan of Hawaii. Military officials also confirmed a third American service member was killed Saturday in Iraq during the controlled detonation of a downed Iranian drone. That soldier's identity has not yet been released. The White House announced President Trump will travel to Delaware tomorrow to attend the dignified transfer of the fallen American heroes at Dover Air Force Base. President Trump also offered his condolences to their families while vowing Iran will pay a heavy price for their deaths. The president posting this warning on Truth Social. Every time Iran kills an American soldier, they will pay for that killing many times over. Tiana, it seems to me like this war is not going to be over anytime soon.
2: No. So right now, the president's saying that the military operation is specifically to reopen the Strait of Hormuz, right? That's technically a little different from the original Operation Epic Fury goal, right? Because we have total air superiority. We have destroyed the Iranian Navy. We have severely degraded their ballistic missiles capabilities. But we're not even talking about the nuclear thing. We're talking about the Strait. And, you know, you could do it the easy way, which is bomb Karg Island and take out South Pars gas field. And then you could be done. But so long as it gets...
1: I don't think it's that simple.
3: Well,
2: so long as you drag it out, this stuff's going to keep on happening.
1: Of course it's going to keep on happening. And Iran has a desire to keep killing Americans, especially if they can kill American service members. I mean, this is where it's going to get complicated.
3: Look, this is not, I mean, I understand the sentiment that Trump is saying here, that you kill one of us, we're going to go hard after you. But really, this should have been done the first 60 days. I mean, we left a lot on the table after that. And I understand the War Powers Act, you're only allowed to do a certain amount of time before you have to declare war and go through that rigmarole. And I understand Trump is opening the door up to this now, and as Tiana said, so brilliantly.
1: But is it moving the goalpost?
3: Yeah, I believe it is, yeah, because what the goal right now is to get more than 20 ships a day through the Strait of Hormuz.
1: Michael, I want to talk about it from a political standpoint.
4: Sure.
1: Midterm elections, Americans not hate this whole idea of an escalation of an Iranian war. Is that where we're heading?
4: Yeah, I'll keep it simple. Have you guys ever seen Veep, the show Veep?
3: Oh, geez.
4: There's a line in there that applies. You guys are going to have to clean up your own diaper because we are just watching. This is going to be. This is going to be. This is going to be what effectively ends his domestic policy agenda, because Democrats will probably take over at least one or both houses.
1: You know, Alex, I let me tell you, I have the trauma of going through the Iraq War when it was president
4: and the 2006 midterm.
1: Yeah, and it's when you start seeing our own military just like. This young woman, Isabella Gonzalez, our service member, they're being killed. They're being targeted. State Department put out a release basically saying, warning Americans who are traveling abroad. I got to tell you, it makes Americans nervous.
5: Yeah. To two points. One is we all remember, I think, with Biden, memory goes back to the Afghanistan withdrawal. People, voters focus on a lot heavily on foreign policy. So I think
1: they focus on incompetence and dysfunction. They don't want America to be at war.
5: True.
1: That's
3: you're off though for comparing this in any way to 2006 with the surge. This is ridiculous that you would do that. We lost thousands of soldiers in Iraq.
1: Exactly.
3: This is a tragedy, but I have to say modern warfare has made
1: there's something called fatigue.
3: That's not what you said.
1: I'm telling you, people can go back to the Iraq War, and whenever they see any sort of escalation, when it comes, in this case with Iran, they get nervous. I'm just letting you know. I'm not saying one surge versus the other one.
5: That matters to the voters. I think in the beginning we saw a lot of accidents. Now we're seeing it due to
1: being targeted.
5: Yes. Coming up, Vice President J.D. Vance and Second Lady Usha Vance welcoming a new member.

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2: Vice President J.D. Vance and his wife Usha announced the birth of their fourth child on Sunday. Posting, "We are excited to announce that our baby boy, Alec Neil Vance, was born this morning. Usha and the baby are happy and healthy, and our kids are overjoyed to meet their little brother. Alec is now the youngest brother to the other Vance children, Ewan, Vivek, and Maribel." President Donald Trump offered well wishes on Truth Social this morning, along with a photo of the baby, writing, "Congratulations, a perfect baby boy for the wonderful Vance family." Okay, Tiana, you're our newest mother at the table. Ooh. Any hot takes?
3: Yes. Schedule feeds and let the baby sleep in the bassinet alone from day one. Our baby, 2 months old, sleep trained.
2: And Mercy, you're an experienced mom. You said get the other children involved.
4: Right.
2: With the feeding and all that.
4: That works great for the first child where everything is on a schedule.
5: Right.
4: By the fourth child, there is no schedule, okay? So what you got to do is train the older children to change diapers, to hold the baby. If the baby's crying, to keep the baby entertained, to teach the children how to feed the babies as well with the bottle. That's how you do it. And I will tell you, our fourth child, Ava, she's awesome. She's known as everyone's favorite, and it's because she's so loved by everybody.
2: And Michael, you said pacifiers.
6: Always pacifiers, anywhere you go. But I think it's so historic because it's the first time a second couple has had, since having the Naval Observatory as the official residence, has had a baby in office. So that's pretty cool. But also the first second lady since Schuyler Colfax.
7: Keep showing up for your family, Vice President Vance. We don't need you that much. Be present for number four, three, two, and one.
2: Okay, that's our show. Special thanks to tonight's squad, Tiana Lowe Desher and Michael LaRosa, Mercedes Schlapp, and Tim Desher. We'll see you back here tomorrow night at 10 p.m. Eastern. Thanks for watching. Have a great American night.
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9: He's like a little tiny nerd. I mean, he's like a 150-pound nerd, and he's trying to act like he's tough, and he's going to pick a fight. He might have a chance against Kai Trump. That might be the best shot he's going to get in a fist fight. Other than that, I mean, you would turn him into soup in about 10 seconds.
10: Whatever.
9: Where are we? I mean, he's picking fights? Get out of here, Harry. All right, I got to leave it there.
10: Word.
9: Carl, good to see you. Moderates freak as communists take over the Democrat Party. Let's check it out.

0: And welcome to Rob Schmidt Tonight. Mainstream Democrats panicking over the future of their very broken party at a time when things should be looking optimal for Democrats. The midterms are approaching. Trump trying to escape an unpopular war. This should be their moment. But somehow everything is going wrong for a Democrat party that should be set to take back some serious power in November. For many old school, common sense Democrats, Bill Maher has long been a steady hand of common sense for their party. And over the weekend, Bill Maher admitted that he is considering voting for J.D. Vance in 2028.
1: You told J.D. Vance you're open, your vote is up for grabs.
2: Yes, my vote is in play because it can't be Trump running. Mm-hmm. So I'm not living in communist America.
1: Could you see yourself voting for J.D. Vance?
2: Yes. If this is the Democratic side, yes.
0: It's a nightmare for the Democrat Party right now. By this, of course, he's referring to the clear communist takeover of his political party, the party he's been a member of for a very long time, a takeover that we're all witnessing. Every single ounce of energy for Democrats has been absorbed by this new socialist wing, except they aren't actually Democrat socialists at all, as Bill Maher clearly stated. That's just Bernie Sanders' euphemism to help ease this destructive force onto our society, like a warm blanket that'll eventually suffocate us all, feeding us the same juiced up talking points that only a child could possibly believe, that somehow government is the answer to all of our problems and will make everything better. All of that tethered strangely to a blind loyalty to the most dangerous religion on earth. And you have whatever has become of the Democrat Party, its energy base right now, this destructive cancer that is so quickly taking over the party. CNN's Van Jones showing his clear frustration as well.
3: I am tired of a set of people on the very far left in the Democratic Party, my party, telling us that in order for us to be progressives, we now have to believe ideas and support ideas that are completely nuts. What does that have to do with supporting Hamas? What does it have to do with putting up candidates who say we should have no police, no prisons, we can't deport anybody? These are terrible ideas. These are awful ideas. Where did these ideas even come from?
0: That's like one of the biggest Democrats on CNN right there. So think about how this all could get really interesting really fast. I mean, if Republicans put up somebody like Marco Rubio or J.D. Vance, somebody much less divisive than Trump is, somebody not nearly as hated as Trump is by the Democrat Party, if Republicans put up somebody like that in 2028, and you have all this fiery, vile energy on the left in the Democrat Party, could make for a very interesting election. New op-ed in the Financial Times skewers the Democrat Party for its hard turn to the psychotic left, admitting it's clear that all the energy now lies with this freak show. America-hating, capitalist-hating, society-hating communists who, even when they're speaking in public and they're being a little careful, sound like this.
4: We will not wait to take the fight to Donald Trump.
5: So are we ready to free Palestine?
6: Yeah!
5: Are we ready to abolish ICE?
7: That means getting more immigrants into office. That means getting more people who have heritage in the global south into office.
8: We are calling for abolishing ICE.
9: I still believe that all deportations are wrong.
10: Do you like capitalism?
11: No, I have many critiques of capitalism.
0: Yeah, I have of many. No, brother, you don't have many critiques of capitalism. You are a flat-out communist that wants to destroy the Western society that we've known and loved and has brought so much prosperity and wealth to the world. Of course, as you know, they're far worse in private. Imagine what they actually believe and how they really talk to each other when they're not on television. Their beliefs are terrifying and, again, wholly destructive to everything that we know, the world that we've created. Bill Maher telling ABC he's fighting for the Democrats to diminish Trump's power in the midterms, as we all know, of course. But 2028 is a totally different story.
2: 2028 is a different story because by then, this wing of the party, this new wing with all the energy, and it's not just a few people anymore. Every day I read about a new person in some Colorado and Wisconsin, somebody who is saying some variation of not defund the police, abolish, the police. No prisons, no police. Like, what world do they think we could possibly live in under these conditions? It's just a level of nutty that I'm so glad that whenever it was, I was like, no, I'm not going along because this is where it ends.
0: He said it well. Who could possibly live under these conditions, what they're offering, what they want to do to society? Who could possibly think that will improve anything? And it won't just destroy everything. It's well put. It's insane that these people even have a platform to spew this idiocy. It's even more insane anybody believes it. And yet somehow they not only have the platform, they have all the energy right now. They have control. The Democrat Party is now running scared from this new communist wing. Hakeem Jeffries is a radically left New York Democrat. He has been dubbed obsolete by this new energetic fringe. They're working to oust Hakeem Jeffries because he doesn't want to let Iran destroy Israel and he won't vote to defund the police and completely collapse our society. So they can't have him any longer. The new fashionable candidate, of course, looks more like Abdul El-Sayed. Boy, he's the perfect representation of what they are. An Islamist radical who hates everything about Western society that functions and wants to be the next senator from Michigan.
6: We live in the most unequal time in American history. It's easier to make a second $2 billion in this country than it is to make a fair living. Racism still denies too many people access to a good education, good health care, fair housing, clean air, drinkable water.
0: Whatever he can say to get power, destabilizing the country as fast as he possibly can. He looks to decimate capitalism, decimate prosperity, decimate anything good. The country where he, by the way, makes more than $500,000 a year as the son of Egyptian immigrants. What a horrible place this is. What a horrible place it is. But if you just trust him, he'll fix it. The goal is to destroy the country. There are many different motives, of course. They've all aligned under this new brand of DSA, Democrats, Socialists of America. Some hate the Jews, some hate the West, some hate capitalism. They've formed this coalition. We've talked about it before, the Red-Green Alliance, and it has taken over the Democrat Party. One of their more prominent voices, Hassan Piker, is a full-fledged communist that has a lot of control over a lot of our young people. He talks like this.
10: I got stopped by a cop who thought I was like making fun of Mao Zedong, which I never would. And never will. Mao Zedong is one of the great leaders of this world. Okay, a man who changed the entire universe.
0: It's not just stupid; it's dangerous. It's dangerously stupid. People like this, a Chinese communist leader who murdered tens of millions of people because his plans didn't work. Honored by a podcasting idiot who influences millions of our kids. Hassan Piker dresses up as Mao Zedong when he goes to speak to college kids. Dresses like him. Too stupid to understand basic history. The communist dream that sounds so good always fails, always ends in a tragedy. Humans will never strive as hard for a collective good as they will for themselves and for their families, and that's right where it fails. The economy tanks, we all become poor and hungry and miserable. We turn into Cuba. That infuriates the communists who denied this obvious reality their entire lives. They're upset, they're furious that the collective good isn't working, that there's not enough being produced. And that's when the work camps start and the gulags and the killing. But here in the West, nobody really gets that anymore, do we? Because for a very long time, Randy Weingarten and company haven't been teaching it in schools. They don't want you to know these things. And it's been a long time since we've all together watched a communist horror show. So all their empty talking points once again start sounding really good. And we have to learn this lesson all over again? I certainly hope not. Take a listen to Joe Biden's idiot son.
12: They look at people like Zohran Mamdani and they go, oh, my God, it's the end of the Democratic Party. I look at Zohran Mamdani and I go, there's a leader. He made promises. And you know what he did? He kept them.
13: Yeah.
12: He kept them. Mm-hmm. He's lowering rent. He's building co-op grocery stores. That's what people will care about. They care about.
13: He doesn't throw
12: he's
13: anybody
12: really,
13: under.
12: Really good.
0: Just give the kid some more crack. He was smarter when he was on crack. Jake Altman is a former member and local leader of the Democrat Socialists of America and joins us now. Jake, we appreciate you coming on. Curious to talk to you tonight. What is your warning for the Democrat Party right now?
14: My warning is I saw this all happen before in DSA. Yeah. It was at one point very focused on Scandinavian social democracy. And we've seen over 10 years the organization has just become more extreme, more extreme, more anti-American. I had concerns going back to 2015 that I raised internally. And we've seen now at this point in time, the governing board is majority made up of explicitly communist caucuses within DSA. My fear is that this will become part of the Democratic Party. They clearly have a plan. They want to take power.
0: They clearly are. Let me ask you this. Do the people that are running DSA, do they ideologically believe that there is prosperity if what they implement is implemented, that things will get better in the country? Or is it a destructive force? What is it?
14: I think there are a lot of true believers in the organization who are very focused on

0: who are cynical and who are pushing apologia for America's enemies.
1: Right. Absolutely. Why did you leave? What was your moment?
0: My moment was in 2022 when the organization issued a statement blaming the West and NATO and the United States for Russian aggression in Ukraine.
1: Ukraine is what drove you away from DSA?
0: Yes, I had there were a long series of concerns that I had. That was the final one when I said I'm leaving.
1: Yeah.
0: But there were many, many. Going back, as I said, to 2015, in 2017, they ran a union organizer who had worked for a police union off the board because he worked for a police union. I'm sorry, but police officers should have representation on the job. It's a tough job.
1: That's just surreal. Do you think that this movement leads the Democrat Party in the near future? Do you think it's going to get that powerful?
0: I think right now we're seeing a civil war play out. And as you said earlier, the energy appears to be with these DSA insurgents. There are more primaries coming up. They've already won some. It's clear that they have their sights on the Democrats right now, and they're doing their best to take power in the Democratic Party.
1: It's scary stuff. Jake, we appreciate you coming on and sharing your story, ex-DSA. I'm glad that you saw the light, and we appreciate you telling the story.
0: Thank you.
1: All right. Charlie Arnold, political commentator, joins us here on the set. The greatest irony is that they sell this fiscal relief, which is funny because the larger that the government gets, the worse we all get, the worse everybody gets, the more unaffordable everything gets. The best example right here in New York, where we both live, is rent control, right? I mean, they tell you we're going to lower rents, as Hunter Biden just said. He's lowering the rents. No, he's not. The rents are skyrocketing because the more they try to control the price of rent, everywhere that they don't control, it goes through the roof.
2: Well, you just look here in New York City as a prime example right now. The median rent is $5,300 for a one-bedroom. That is the highest median rent in American history. You look at the other promise that Zoran Mandami made when he became mayor. He said he was going to give free bus rides. The fares have increased in New York City to $3 since. You look at his tax the rich policy. Yeah. Well, the rich are all leaving to go to Florida. We have lost $11 billion in revenue. The thing that's on his mind right now, his main priority is figuring out a way to jail Bibi Netanyahu when he comes in September for the UN General Assembly. That's the thing that alarms even his former allies like Jerry Nadler. People are saying this is, not what we want. This is scary, and we're very alarmed.
1: It's crazy town. And he was so proud of himself for getting his budget. Well, how did he get his budget? Well, he just stole the money from the rest of the state because he had Kathy Hochul, around the neck.
2: And she
1: had to just fully capitulate and give him what he wanted in this moment. You can't just do that forever. You can't just take money from the entire state and fund the city. I mean, nothing about his governance has worked at all so far. But the believers are always keeping all of his promises.
2: Well, listen, I was walking yesterday and there was a vendor in Union Square and he was selling a whole array of merchandise. Hot girls for Zoran Mandami, cute babies for Zoran Mandami, puppies for Zoran Mandami. I almost bought a shirt, but I didn't want to help support his business. I almost bought a shirt, though, and I was going to X out hot and write ugly girls for Zoran Mandami because I don't think attractive people who have much common sense are supporting somebody like this at this point.
1: If they have any common sense is the bigger question. It is surreal. If we got time, let's do one more from Bill Maher, if we can. Let's just take a listen to this.
3: I'm not living in communist America. I mean, I know the talking point is, it's not communism, it's socialism. Okay, I've read the quotes from the DSA platform, from their own mouths. Don't tell me I'm not seeing what I am seeing. And DSA, again, they say things like, takeover of key industries, government. That's communism.
4: Democrats are cowardly.
3: Yeah. They're cowardly. Their party is being taken over.
1: Got 15 seconds left. He makes a lot of great points in that interview.
2: Well, we don't want communism. We don't want our constitution being ripped up. And that is exactly what the DSA is striving to do. Yeah. A lot of people are having their eyes open. I think we will go down a very dark and dangerous path if we allow the DSA to gain more power and more momentum. And they are very quickly.
1: Yeah. And when you look at them, I mean, you look at the room and that they're in. I mean, it's the biggest collective of losers that you've ever seen. I mean, it's people still wearing masks, people that, I mean, it's a really sad group of people that are pushing this, and they're doing it effectively.
2: And they have this big tent ideology that they claim, you know, we welcome all ideas. No, you don't welcome all ideas, because, for example, if you don't hate Israel and you aren't anti-Semitic, you're not welcome in the party.

0: You look at Sri Thanador in Michigan. He was a member of the DSA right up until October 7th. He denounced or renounced his membership because he didn't like the way October 7th was handled. He no longer is welcome. They're now endorsing his challenger.
1: Yeah, there you go. Charlie, good to see you here on the set. All right. Coming up here after the break, the White House appears poised to escalate Iran full throttle. We got that next with Senator Rick Scott. And then later in news from the left, L.A. gets a reality check after sending Spencer Pratt packing.
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1: All right, welcome back. Let's talk about Iran as this war appears to be heating up pretty fast. New American strikes against Iranian targets recently after Iran reneged on the Memorandum of Understanding attacking ships in the Strait of Hormuz. Our military hitting key Revolutionary Guard targets like surveillance and launch sites, roads and bridges in Iran as well. CENTCOM confirming that two U.S. troops were killed by an Iranian ballistic missile and drone attack on our assets in Jordan. A third soldier's remains have been located after the attack, still yet to be identified. 25-year-old First Lieutenant Tyler James Feehan from Iwo Beach, Hawaii. 19-year-old Private Isabella Gonzalez from Carrollton, Texas. Both confirmed killed. The president will be attending their dignified transfer tomorrow. A third soldier also killed in northern Iraq as well. The president posting, every time Iran kills an American soldier, they will pay for that killing many times over. Here he was over the weekend. All right, so there's a president right there. A source telling the Washington Post the U.S. is planning for a wider war with Iran, a plan that would finish off the regime's nuclear weapons ambitions once and for all. Here's more from the president. Now we're just ending it. So we have to wait and see what that means. Trump has been financially crippling the mullahs. The White House has been doing that job. Treasury as well. The U.S. blockade is still on. And recently they've redirected seven commercial vessels and disabled one ship to prevent them from leaving or entering Iranian ports in the Strait of Hormuz. So we're back to just fully crippling the finances of this regime. And then take a listen to this. This is John Kirby, Biden's pragmatic Pentagon spokesman that you remember from all through the Biden administration. Today on Morning Joe, Kirby absolutely blew up the Democrat talking points. He did it kind of nonchalantly in the middle of a sentence that I happened to hear, and nobody really said anything about it afterwards. But he blows up the Democrat talking point that this is somehow a war of choice by Trump and there was no threat of Iran. And the president decided to launch a war that's now very unpopular. Here he is admitting that Iran was working toward a nuclear weapon. And the initial attack from last summer set them severely off course.
2: Well, make no mistake, the hardliners, the mullahs and the IRGC still want to pursue a nuclear weapons capability. They're a long way from that now, thanks to the attacks last June, those strikes. But I think they still want it.
1: Oh, so the Iranian regime does want to build a nuclear weapon that it can use to terrorize and, you know, whatever they want to do with the world with that weapon. Imagine what their intentions would be once they had it. And we've set them off course with the attacks we saw about 1 year ago, set them far off course. Let's bring in Senator Rick Scott, Senate Armed Services Committee, joining us now. I just want to get your reaction to start with to John Kirby basically admitting that the talking points we're hearing from all of your colleagues on the other side of the aisle are ridiculous, that this is not a war of choice. This is a war of necessity.
3: No, thank God we have a president that's willing to defend American lives. They've been killing us for 47 years. They've been trying to build a nuclear weapon, and when they get it, you know, every American's at risk in the United States. And so this president, and you know, instead of send them bundles of money like Obama did and appease them like Biden did, he's holding them accountable. Is it easy? No. Nobody wants to go to war. This president doesn't want to go to war. Nobody wants to lose a service man or woman's life. My heart goes out to their families. But this president's going to defend us. He's going to make sure that Iran cannot continue to kill us. Yeah. And so I'm proud of what he's doing. I wish it was over, like all of us, but he's doing the right thing.
1: And just imagine for a second what this regime and the IRGC would do if they had their hands on a couple nuclear weapons, the leverage that would give them over the West and over the rest of the world.
3: Yeah, I mean, they could blackmail anybody.
1: Yeah.
3: You have a nuclear weapon, you know, it's what North Korea tries to do. And what Putin threatens with. So they would completely destabilize first the Middle East, but actually the world, because these people, the regime in Iran, they're crazy. They're absolutely insane with what they want to accomplish. And so and thank God they don't have a nuclear weapon. They're not going to have one while Trump's president.
1: Yeah. I want to show this. Our mayor here in New York, Zoran Mamdani, speaking to the New York Times over the weekend, is essentially continuing to threaten to arrest the leader of Israel, Benjamin Netanyahu, when he comes to the United Nations meetings in September that we have every year, saying he's in conversation with his administration about it, doubling down on the threat earlier today. Take a listen to this.
4: When it comes to Benjamin Netanyahu, we're speaking about someone who's the subject of an international criminal court arrest warrant. And he's the subject of this arrest warrant for alleged crimes against humanity, for war crimes, and he's the architect of the genocide against Palestinians in Gaza. If someone is charged with a warrant for by the International Criminal Court for these kinds of crimes, that's something I believe that should be honored.
1: So, of course, he aligns himself with the International Criminal Court, which is as ridiculous as parts of the UN are as well. What's your response to that?
3: Well, Mamdani might not understand that we don't recognize the International Criminal Court. They have no jurisdiction over us. They don't have any jurisdiction in the United States. And think about this. If you're the Prime Minister of Israel and you don't go defend your country after they've been attacked by Hamas and they kill over 1,200 people, I mean, he's doing exactly what he ought to do. So, look, Mamdani hates Jews. He hates Israel. He hates America. So he hates our way of life. Yep. I just wish the guy would just move to Havana where he could live the life of he wants. I mean, he's rich. He could live in luxury down there.
1: Yeah. Well, the problem is they all need this huge pile of money to try their experiment for the umpteenth time, and there's no money there to try it with. They need to implement this in a capitalist society where there's wealth so that they can see it fail yet again. I want to talk about
3: Rob, remember this. You can vote. You can vote yourself into socialism, but you better have a bunch of guns to get out of it because you have to fight your way out of it.
1: Yeah, that's so true. And as somebody from Florida that represents so many Cuban Americans, we can understand that. Let's talk about the SAVE Act. I got a couple more for you real quick. Is this thing dead? The House and Senate after this week are not going to be at the same time until mid-September. Where are we at with the SAVE Act?
3: We've got to get it done. We need to cancel the August recess. We need to force a talking filibuster. We've got to get this done. Americans want a secure election. I mean, you look at what President Trump put out about the number of illegals on our voting rolls. Look at what happened to Spencer Pratt, where people on Skid Row were paid to vote for Karen Bass. We know this stuff's going on. We've got a secure election. Stay here in August. Let's get this passed.
1: What do you say to Lisa Murkowski in her op-ed explaining why she'll vote against it?
3: Well, let's sit down. Let's sit down and listen to where if Alaska or any state has issues that we can work around to make sure we don't want to disenfranchise any voters. But come on, have to show an ID to vote and have to prove your American citizen registered to vote. That's pretty basic.
1: I got 30 seconds left. Just wanted to ask you about the State Department's making a big display on Cuba. Rubio's making a big statement about it. We know that Cuba has been, you know, kind of in the bullseye for this State Department. And we know Rubio is a Cuban-American. What is happening? What's the latest with this nation to our south?
3: Well, we're finally starting to hold them accountable. We're not playing baseball with them like Obama did. We're holding them accountable. They've been oppressing their people. They've been hurting Americans for decades. This has got to change. I look forward to the day that Raul Castro's in prison for killing American citizens.
1: You think are we making some kind of a move in the near future?
3: I hope so. I'm going to do everything I can to make sure we do it.
1: Okay. Senator Rick Scott from Florida, thank you, sir. We appreciate it.
3: See you, Rob. Bye-bye.
1: Okay. Did you see this video today? Another open borders terrorist attacking a federal building housing an ICE office right here in Manhattan. Border Czar Tom Homan.
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1: All right, welcome back. Did you see this today? Another anti-ICE terror attack. This one in the heart of Manhattan. Another crazy guy setting a huge fire, dumping gas right down the steps, the federal building that houses an ICE office here in New York in Lower Manhattan. Look at that. In the middle of the day. And then he lingers. He hangs out, runs back to it. He just has no concern for the quality of his own life or his own freedom. It's like he wants to get caught. Just an amazing video. You see the cops start moving in right there, realizing what the hell just happened. Somebody just dumped gas and lit a fire in the middle of the day, right outside a federal building. Head of the FBI's New York field office, James Barnicle, describing the 43-year-old arsonist at a press conference. Take a listen.
2: A man by the name of Andrew Arabaca. He poured gasoline onto the ground. It ignited it with a lighter and an incendiary device. That device was a firework, a large firework in a canister. He then pulled out an airsoft rifle and fired 5 to 7 pellets, if you will, in the direction of 26 Federal Plaza. The building was attacked. Mr. Arabaca was looking to injure people and harm people. He had 2 axes, a hammer, a machete, and 3 knives.
1: Interesting. The Border Czar Tom Homan joins us now to talk about this. Sir, good to see you. I just want to get your reaction to what we saw today and also the fact that Mamdani didn't make it to the press conference. Go ahead.
3: Well, look, it's just another example of some idiot that believes the left's talking points. I'm sure if you ask him why he did it, he's going to repeat the talking points you hear members, Democratic members of Congress say, that sanctuary city mayors like Mamdani and Governor Hochul say. ICE isn't a real law enforcement agency. ICE are fascists. ICE needs to be abolished. I see signs all the day at protests, resist ICE. So look, their talking points are making an impact. For that small percentage of really crazy people, they give them, that they empower them to do something stupid because they believe the left's talking points. So this is not going to stop. I've said it for over a year.
1: Yeah.
3: The hateful rhetoric is going to end in bloodshed, and it has.
1: Yeah.
3: More than I thought, and it's not over yet. More will happen unless these people shut their mouth and let ICE enforce the laws
1: right
3: that they enacted.
1: Yeah. You know, the mayor wrote on X that he was disturbed by what happened. We're looking at video of Mamdani screaming and terrorizing you for just implementing common sense border policies in this country. Mamdani didn't make it to the press conference. I'm sure this guy is probably going to end up at Gracie Mansion for a dinner with him, is what I would expect if he's not in prison. What do you have to say? What do you have to say to the mayor of this city that is disturbed by what happened today?
3: Well, let's fix one thing you just said, that he terrified me.
1: No, he terrorized.
3: Give me a break.
1: I didn't say terrified.
3: I'll leave it at that. He's lucky he was held back. But look, I was busy eating a Macintosh apple. I was born in upstate New York. I'm going to retire in upstate New York. I was up there during apple season, eating a beautiful Macintosh apple, ignoring what he had to say. But look, He's still about ICE. He's still about doubling down on sanctuary cities.
1: Yeah.
3: And I'll say the same thing I've been saying. We have already increased presence in New York. We're going to increase presence more. We're going to have a surge operation in New York. I'm not going to tell you when. And why is that? That's not a threat. When Governor Hochul signed legislation ending our relationship with 287Gs, ending our relationship with jails, that means rather than one agent arresting one bad guy in the jail, now we got to send a whole team to do the same thing that took one agent to do. So, of course, we've got to increase resources because she took the efficiencies away.
1: Yeah, it's such a shame that the party has gone so insane on immigration and that you guys have to go through this. And by the way, I never thought you were terrified of Mamdani.
3: Yeah,
1: I said he tried to terrorize you, not terrified. Who could possibly be scared of that? Before I let you go, excuse me, DHS providing an update on Springfield, Ohio. This is a place we covered quite a bit. A massive Haitian population took over what was, a pretty quiet small town. DHS saying Haitians with terminated TPS in Springfield are now self-deporting following the Supreme Court's ruling last month. Self-deporting. What do you attribute to this? And do you think this is a trend that will make your job easier? Because as we've talked about so many times, self-deporting is going to be the key to getting so many of these people out of the country.
3: Right, right. And look, I'm glad they're self-deporting. Do I think they're all going to self-deport? No. It's a smarter to self-deport. Can you get your arrangements together, get all your stuff together, and plan your departure? Because if you don't, we're going to show up, and we're going to deport you on our terms. So I'm glad they're self-deporting because, you know, the Supreme Court made a ruling. The president made it clear. We're going to, you know, enforce immigration law in this country. And so I hope this continues. But I don't think it will. So we're going to have to go out there and look for these people that don't want to be found and make sure they leave this country.
1: Well, you've got, what are you, about 3-4 million out now? How many have you gotten out?
3: Well, you count self-deports. DHS put out a number that, you know, over 2 million self-deports. I can tell you, last couple of days, I've been pushing on ICE records. June, month just passed, ICE arrested more illegal aliens than any month.
1: Love it.
3: During the history, in history of the agency. In July, is on track to beat that. So look, now that the government's open, now that we have fun, the numbers were down for a few months because of, I'm glad they're self-deporting. Do I think they're all going to self-deport? No. It's a smarter to self-deport. Can you get your arrangements together, get all your stuff together, and plan your departure? Because if you don't, we're going to show up, and we're going to deport you on our terms. So I'm glad they're self-deporting because, you know, the Supreme Court made a ruling. The president made it clear. We're going to, you know, enforce immigration law in this country. And so I hope this continues, but I don't think it will. So we're going to have to go out there and look for these people that don't want to be found and make sure they leave this country.
1: Well, you've got, what are you, about 3-4 million out now? How many have you gotten out?
3: Well, you count self-deports. DHS put out a number that, you know, over 2 million self-deports. I can tell you, last couple of days, I've been pushing on ICE records. June, month just passed, ICE arrested more illegal aliens than any month.
1: Love it.
3: During the history, in history of the agency. In July, is on track to beat that. So look, now that the government's open, now that we had fun, the numbers were down for a few months because the government shut down. Right. Now we're funded, we're hitting on all cylinders, we're making record removals.
1: Bring it on. Border Czar Tom Homan, good to see you. Thanks so much.
3: Good to see you.
1: All right. By today's standards, she should be considered a hero, but a COVID nurse who sold fake vaccine cards so people could continue to work and live their lives is getting hammered by the state of

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0: 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You should too.
1: So this is really a heck of a story here. A New York nurse who sold fake vaccine cards has been slapped with a massive fine by the state. $544,000. The state of New York Health Department calls it the largest fine it has ever imposed. This is how this deep blue state treats heroes who helped to free oppressed Americans during the pandemic. We all remember how ridiculous the COVID mandate, the vaccine mandate was, right? Julie DeVono pleaded guilty to forgery and money laundering in 2023, selling fake vaccine cards to parents of 162 school-aged kids between 2019 and 2022 was the charge. As part of her plea agreement, she faced no jail time, but she had to forfeit $1.2 million, 840 hours of community service. She surrendered her nursing license, and they shut down her pediatric business as well. Vile retribution by the deep blue lockdown state that got COVID so terribly wrong. I wanted to speak to this woman, and Long Island nurse Julie DeVono joins us now to talk about this. And Julie, thanks for coming on. Obviously, you know, it's surreal what we know about this virus, you know, today and what we now know and what we know about the vaccine. What is your reaction to how you were treated by New York? Because we all now have the foresight, and yet they're still treating you in a way that makes me feel like they don't really understand what they did to us.
2: Well, the biggest thing that I'm surprised about that I learned from this experience is how there really does seem to be a political influence, a politically weaponized two-tier justice system. And instead of all of us being treated equally under the law, some of us are treated a little more harshly. Yeah. Because before the fine even came out, I had all of those things that you explained happen to me. But in addition to that, I spent 9 months with an ankle monitor under house arrest when the prosecutor said to the judge that I was not a flight risk. And in addition to that, they, you know, took our home as part of the plea deal. We're now living in my husband's hunting cabin just to keep a roof over our head. They made what they call the computer error with my court date. And then before I know it, cops are at the door to take me in. I spent 24 hours in a solitary cell. Right. When the judge had even handed me release papers, and I showed them to everybody, and nobody seemed to care. And to me, that seemed to be that they were sending a message. And even a year later, after we settled, thankfully, out of New York and moved to a new state, I had two guys in suits with four police officers on my property with bulletproof vests, with their weapons drawn and tactical positions.
1: Jesus.
2: Just to serve a subpoena for the administrative civil trial.
1: So,
2: and after that, my husband, who is a retired New York City police officer, I looked at him and I said, "Is that how you normally serve a subpoena?" And he just looked at me and said, "Absolutely not."
1: Well, let me ask you. I mean, when you
2: think how others are treated.
1: Yeah. When you came up with the idea, I mean, obviously you made a good amount of money doing this. You made over $1 million doing it. But I mean, was the intention to profit, or was the intention to say, you know, that's not right that people should be forced to take, you know, this shot in order to continue to be able to live their lives?
2: Well, you have to remember, I was a nurse married to a cop. Majority of our community were firefighters, EMTs, nurses, doctors. You know, we weren't sitting home during COVID baking sourdough bread on Zoom calls. We were getting up every day and going out and getting exposed to COVID, getting COVID, getting over COVID, and doing it all over again. So we had a very different COVID lived experience. And then when the vaccine mandates came down, we had more fear of the vaccine than COVID by then. And at that time, the going rate for the COVID vaccines was $500. And if I was going to do this, I knew that I needed to add a second shift to my office. I was running my own practice. I had to add a second nurse. I had to add a second secretary.
1: Right.
2: So there was an increase in business expenses. And to be honest, I thought I might sell a couple dozen, maybe 100 or two. But if somebody had told me that, you know,
1: yeah,
2: the real important number in that math equation is that at $220 per shot, it added up to that much money.
1: It's
2: and
1: insane.
2: I was just as shocked as anyone.
1: Real quick, I just to ask you your thoughts. Tony Fauci, who funded the laboratory that created this virus that killed millions of people around the world. There's nobody coming for him. He's still considered a hero as they hunt you ruthlessly. I got 20 seconds left. What are your thoughts on that?
2: Well, my thoughts are that what shocked me the most is that out of 50 states, and a lot of them red states, not a single state attorney general had the courage to charge state charges against him, because his pardon, his federal pardon from Biden, would not have been able to protect him from state charges, just like I can't get a pardon from President Trump because I have state charges. The only person who can pardon me is the governor of New York. So I don't know why none of them thought of that, or if they did think of that, why they didn't have the courage to do it.
1: You have a GoFundMe for yourself, Julie DeVono, right?
2: Yeah, there's actually a woman in South Carolina I never met who set up a GoFundMe. Very generously of her.
1: I also
2: have a Give, Send, Go.
1: Give, Send, Go, and GoFundMe. I got to leave it there just based purely off time. But I was so interested to hear your story, and I appreciate you coming on and revealing it to us. A GoFundMe and a Give, Send, Go for Julie DeVono, the New York nurse. Thank you so much for joining us tonight. We appreciate it.
2: Thank you.
1: Okay. All right. Coming up here after the break, a woke California county flat broke votes to spend a fortune.
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1: Welcome back. Time now for news from the left. A string of water main breaks across Los Angeles, proving exactly what happens when you elect socially minded babies to run your government who have absolutely no idea how a city actually works. A total of 5 water main breaks in the span of a week in a state that needs all the water it can get. The most destructive rupture, West Hollywood, right near Beverly Hills. I used to live right up that street, about a block from this rupture. Millions of gallons of water dumping onto the Sunset Strip. It was insane. I understand for people that live there. But go ahead. Keep on voting for the people that campaign on gender inclusion to run your city. I'm sure nothing else will possibly go wrong. Next up, bartender AOC giving us her fake black pastor impression while campaigning for Justin Pearson in Tennessee. Enjoy.
2: We cannot afford to leave Tennessee behind. We cannot afford to leave Kentucky behind, Alabama behind, Mississippi behind, Georgia behind, South Carolina behind.
3: Georgia behind.
1: The guy that she's campaigning for is another of these wannabe crappy actors turned politician, Justin Pearson. We've showed you what happened to him. He was a nice, clean-cut kid, and now he's, you know, Malcolm X-ified or whatever he is. What happens to these people? They're all just actors. They're all just bad actors. And finally, California's Alameda County, becoming the first in the state to approve a reparations plan for black residents despite being $91 million in debt. Major changes to housing, education, health care, criminal justice, going to be expensive. Also leaving the door open to just full-on cash payments as well. A 5-0 vote loaded with white guilt after the county had to cut 45 vacant positions, slash spending across departments, and renegotiate contracts just to pass a budget. But they couldn't say no to a plan like that. And that makes sense. All right. 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

0: And finally tonight, classic Trump moment from yesterday, crashing the Spanish soccer team celebration. He goes in, they kind of were trying to pull him off, and when they took the big picture, he didn't want to leave. But don't worry, the Spanish team actually loved it. The players from Socialist Spain loving Trump on the stage. They did the Trump dance as he presented their trophy. And then there's this, just to end the night with. The player that scored the soul-winning goal, Ferran Torres here. Look at him celebrating. This is today in Madrid at the celebration party in Spain. Look at the hat. Make Spain great again. Bill Spadia in for Finnerty tonight. You know that's going to stir some stuff up. They have a socialist president, Bill, and that's the guy that won the game, and that's his hat.
1: I love it. Bring MAGA to Spain. Fantastic,
0: there you go.
1: Rob.
0: Love Take it away. Go ahead.
1: All right. Finnerty starts right now.
2: He is having a breakdown.
3: As soon as he got off that tree, he launched me in the air.
4: We're well on our way to getting the government that we deserve.
5: Give you time to try to take a punch. And then we go.
6: I'm a former federal prosecutor. Yeah. He knows. He's a Harvard grad.
7: When someone is charged with an international criminal court warrant, it's something that should be taken seriously, whether it's Benjamin Netanyahu.
1: Welcome into Finnerty. I'm Bill Spadia in for Rob tonight. It's been 143 days since the beginning of the Iran war. And before we say anything else, let's address the fact that Americans do not want to see another endless war. And to be very clear, under President Trump's leadership, we will not. After Joe Biden's reckless and dangerous foreign policy blunders, the Russia-Ukraine war, which most observers agree would not have even started had Donald Trump returned to the White House in 2020, that war has now lasted 1,608 days. And, of course, the Iraq war still stings many Americans, lasting nearly 9 years, claiming the lives of 4,400 heroes. It is time for President Trump to get this war concluded and stabilize the region. And it's beyond the midterm elections now. It's about the price of oil. It's about our overall economic security. The president has said on many occasions that the Iranian regime has been decimated and has very little left in terms of military response. Now, there's no doubt that the president has reason to be confident. After all, we have the most powerful military in the world, and the regime has been crippled with our technology, sparing the need to have boots on the ground. Of course, with another three U.S. service members killed over the weekend, and after the Iranian ballistic missile and drone attacks targeting forces in Jordan, this brings the total number of heroes lost in the conflict to 17. Of course, things like that potentially create doubt, at least in the minds of voters and everyday Americans. Now, enter Secretary of War Pete Hegseth. He had a reminder for those who would kill Americans.
8: Being an American means something unbreakable. If you kill Americans, if you threaten Americans anywhere on earth, we will hunt you down without apology and without hesitation, and we will kill you.
1: This is an administration who understands that sometimes you have to fight to accomplish goals of disarming threats to peace and security, like stopping the brutal Iran regime's pursuit of a nuclear weapon. The Trump administration, through strong men like Secretary Hegseth, also is sending a clear message that we will leave no American behind and we will counter attacks on our troops with a vengeance. Certainly never heard this kind of patriotic battle cry during the Biden or Obama years. And the president issuing a direct warning to the Iranian regime on Truth Social, saying, quote, every time Iran kills an American soldier, they will pay for that killing many times over. This directive has been passed on to the Secretary of War, Pete Hegseth, Chairman of the Joint Chiefs of Staff, Daniel Kane, and every leader in the military, end quote. Then he doubles down on more strikes against Iran, reaffirming they cannot have a nuclear weapon.
9: Well, we feel very badly, but, you know, those great people, those great patriots were out there fighting that Iran cannot have a nuclear weapon. We hit them very hard again tonight, and we did that in honor of the probably three, it's probably three, as opposed to two, great patriots.
1: There is no doubt the world is a safer place if the regime in Iran never has a nuclear weapon. Safer, better still, if the Iranian people are empowered with a right to self-determination, rebuilding what they lost nearly 50 years ago when the Islamists seized power. Remember, despite the political attacks on President Trump, which fits the Democratic political agenda, it was the Democrats for years who were also saying Iran should not have a nuclear weapon. Listen.
10: As long as I'm president of the United States, Iran will not get a nuclear weapon.
11: So here's my message to Iran's leaders. The United States will never allow you to acquire a nuclear weapon.
12: Progress toward peace will put us in a stronger position to deal with the ongoing threat posed by Iran. Together, we must deny oxygen to its terrorist proxies, which have called for more October 7th and ensure that Iran will never, ever obtain a nuclear weapon.
1: Really, Democrats, is that so? Let's fast forward to today, where President Trump is finally holding Iran accountable and actually preventing them from having a nuclear weapon. But because it's Donald Trump in the White House, Democrats all of a sudden don't want that at all. Does anyone remember Joe Biden's disastrous and deadly withdrawal from Afghanistan? 13 U.S. service members lost their lives. And when those fallen soldiers came back to their final resting place on American soil, it was Joe Biden checking his watch during the dignified transfer ceremony. Disgrace. We can guarantee that when President Trump attends the dignified transfer of our fallen heroes tomorrow evening at Dover Air Force Base, he will not be checking his watch. This is a moment in history that President Trump can use to seal his legacy and create a world much safer and much more secure than the one he found when he returned to the White House after four terrible years of Joe Biden. President Trump has an opportunity to accomplish a lasting peace, restore economic stability, and fulfill his campaign promise of no new wars. And for those of you who attacked the president on that promise, nowhere in his no new wars promise did he say that would mean leaving America and the Western world vulnerable to savages who would kill innocent people to further their radical goals.
13: I was the first president in modern times to start no new wars.
14: Donald Trump's record was peace and prosperity. No wars.
15: The vote for a man who wants to end wars, not start them.
1: So, Mr. President, don't just end this war. Win this war. President Donald Trump is certainly not your typical politician. He has the strength, fortitude, and intelligence to bring about a victory. A victory that will bury the Iranian Islamist regime and, along with them, the brutal killers in the Iranian Revolutionary Guard Corps, IRGC. We're in this now. And before it escalates further with a few attacks here and a few targets there, let's see a final crushing of the regime and its allies and proxies, IRGC, Hezbollah, Hamas. Swift, bold, comprehensive action to end this once and for all. Then perhaps we'll see the Iranian people empowered and armed to take back control of their country and see sanity restored to the Middle East. Imagine a world without Islamist terrorist regimes. That's the world we are fighting for. Donald Trump has the opportunity to create decades of enduring peace and prosperity for America, Europe, and the formerly thought to be beyond saving Middle East. And then he can turn the focus to making America safer and more affordable. With us now is the founder of the Iran Liberty Foundation, Hassem Rahisamin, and Iranian-American doctor Sheila Nazarian. Great to see you both. Thank you for joining me.
16: Thank you, Bill.
1: Hassem, I'd like to start with you. U.S. service members, three of them died over the weekend. This is 17 in total throughout the conflict. The U.S. is bombing the region now for the 10th straight day. How quickly should the United States get to the negotiating table after what we saw this weekend?
16: They should have never gone to the negotiating table, Bill. And I think that's the reality that a lot of Iranians been asking for. If you look back in January, as many as 50,000 Iranians, innocent, unarmed protesters, went into the streets. They had nothing but their fists and their courage, and they wanted freedom, and they were slaughtered. They did that because they wanted to be free. They did not want to have negotiations to get a better deal on a nuclear or whatever else that we want to be negotiating with. And besides, negotiating with the Islamic regime, it's very similar to negotiating with cartel. If you think one day we could have a chance of negotiating with cartel, do not sell drugs or guns anymore, good luck with that.
1: It's a great point and a good comparison. Dr. Nazarian, I'll bring you in. Everyone in the world seems to believe America's the problem, but they do not know what the world looks like if there was no America. As an Iranian-American, how is Trump's peace through strength translating around the world compared to what we saw with 4 years under Joe Biden?
17: Yeah, Bill, I just want to give a standing ovation to your opening speech when you started the show. I feel like you make total sense. You're right. negotiating with this regime, appeasement of this regime, is viewed in the Middle East as weakness. And similarly, you know, we have to know how to speak the language of the Islamists and the Middle East. Strength and force is the only language they understand and or respect. Appeasement, negotiations is just a delay tactic that they use. And it's not because there's moderates in the regime that we can negotiate with. Those negotiators are the stall tactic arm of the regime, and they are used strategically in that way. It's not because they're more reasonable or less, you know, extreme or less brutal. They are just an arm of the regime used to delay until Donald Trump is no longer in power or loses power. You know, we lose the House and he gets impeached, so on and so forth. Like your other guest said, there is no negotiation with this regime. And taking out their military power is not the same as regime change. It's not the same as destroying this cancer. And as a physician, leaving a cancer in the body, even if you make it smaller, if you don't completely annihilate it, it will just grow back. And it's kicking the can down the road, mowing the lawn. It's something our children and grandchildren are going to have to deal with. So what Donald Trump is doing right now in the Middle East, Bill, is exactly right. Don't stop. Don't let up. Mm-hmm. Weaken this regime. Take out all of their power. Arm the people of Iran and let them take back the freedom that they had just 47 years ago.
1: Strong, strong point, Doc. I appreciate your comments at the top. Hassan, let's just put a personal touch on this. You've got a heartbreaking story because I think people need to understand what happens and how it impacts people and families directly and personally. You've got the story of the horrific torture of your uncle by the Iranian regime. Can you take us through what happened and why it's important for the president to finally end this?
16: Sure. About a few years after the revolution, which was back in 1978, I was a member of a Baha'i faith, and the Baha'i community is a minority. My uncle was arrested, and he was held at jail for a while. And one night they brought him home. And when they brought him for search of the house, we noticed that his feet is bleeding. And we come to find out that when they were bringing him to the house, they used a electric drill, the drill

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2: Frustrating for me because, you know, we understand. I grew up in Iran as well. My father was also threatened, which is why we decided to escape. Mm-hmm. We understand not just the brutality of this regime, but the mentality of this regime. And it's very frustrating to see it being politicized here. Mm-hmm. You know, we look back at the Holocaust and we see, you know, people that used to protest Bill here in America that saying Hitler's done nothing to us. Why attack Hitler? Okay, we're in a very similar situation where imagine taking a drill and drilling a hole. You know, our family knows the story of a girl that was put in the same jail, Evin prison, when she was 17, walked out 5 years later holding the hand of a 3-year-old girl, result of rape in prison. No teeth, no fingernails. These are just singular stories. There's thousands of these kinds of stories. Yeah. So there's no negotiating with this regime. This is a humanitarian issue. And if Americans don't think that the IRGC are here or trying to get in here to bring that death to America straight to our homes right here, they're being naive.
3: Yeah, it's a great point. Dr. Sheila Nazarian, thank you. Hassem Rahimian, I appreciate you both tonight. We just watched a smashing success unfold here in the U.S. A month of players, fans, and tourists from around the world flocking to America for the World Cup. But, you know, the left hates President Trump so much, they're trying to frame this amazing interaction as an embarrassing international scandal. Andrew Giuliani, head of the president's FIFA task force, on this moment and what's not going to happen at the Women's World Cup in 2031. Plus, flames outside a federal building here in New York City. It was not an accident. The attack on ICE and how one immigration battle has the feds playing chicken with a liberal governor.
4: Tell them your mother is a federal prosecutor.
3: Ah, yes, the old do you know who I am routine. Laws for thee, not for me or my son. That's what life is like for the views hypocrite in chief, Sonny Hostin. Finity Files.

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0: You're watching An American Moment.
1: President Trump congratulating the players from Spain's national soccer team after beating Argentina 1-0 in the World Cup final yesterday. The president even crashing the team photo on the medal podium, posing with them during the trophy lift before FIFA's Gianni Infantino appeared to nudge him slightly out of the way to give Spain their moment. Of course, the left is taking that way out of context, calling it a selfish stunt. They failed to acknowledge that the president and Infantino are friendly, and Trump just helped put a great tournament on without any major issues. Donald Trump prioritized government support for the World Cup, where 78 out of 104 total matches were played in the United States throughout 11 cities. Millions of international visitors descended on the U.S. and zero major security incidents. Think about that. Zero major security incidents. But him posing with the champions, well, that was selfish. Andrew Giuliani is the executive director of the White House Task Force on the World Cup. Great to have you, Andrew. Thanks for joining me tonight.
2: Hey, it's amazing being with you, Bill. I got to tell you, we just completed what is the greatest sporting event in American history. When you think about this, this is a fulfillment of President Trump's vision going back to 2018 when he landed this term. And Bill, I think what your viewers would definitely say is that this was an opportunity where Americans fell in love with the World Cup and the world fell in love with America again.
1: Yeah, there's no doubt about that. I mean, just the folks coming from Europe realizing that their media has been lying about us for decades. Now, do you think the left is just looking for any reason to snub the president? I mean, they're not giving him credit for any of this. And truthfully, Andrew, I mean, it was, and congrats to you as well, this was a nearly flawless tournament.
2: Yeah, you know, we like to say, and I said this morning to our team at the White House Task Force, you know, Spain may have been the champions of the 2026 FIFA World Cup, but they still let up one goal. We, over the course of 40 days, 78 matches in the United States, 104 matches across North America, 16 cities, 400 different state and local law enforcement organizations that we worked with, 50 different federal departments and agencies. We didn't let up one goal. Truly, truly amazing. Shows the incredible work. Shows the leadership of President Trump. Look, you know what? You're going to have people on the left that are going to be critics all the time. The great thing about President Trump is he's out there every single day in spite of the critics fighting for you, fighting for the American people, fighting for our American ideals.
1: Yeah.
2: And this World Cup was an incredible microcosm of that.
1: Yeah, it's a strong point. Now, of course, I'm sure you saw this, the wokeness infiltrating FIFA fandom. Samuel L. Jackson reposting on social media yesterday, quote, "Dear black people, please do not cheer or root for Argentina to win. Argentina has historically been one of, if not the, most racist countries in the world. So you can't root for Argentina because they're racist." What are FIFA fans left with? I mean, it seems nuts to me.
2: Well, you know, I got to tell you, seeing just how well that team played out there, Spain in particular, right? You think Argentina, the defending champions. Messi in the semifinal match, Bill, reminded me of Michael Jordan in his heyday. And if you remember, Michael Jordan was so good that people would have to double cover him. He became incredible, the greatest of all time, when he realized that he didn't need to bury every single shot. That match in the semifinals where the last 15 minutes, he was calling for the ball. You could see his hand. He was going like this. Give me the rock. I want the ball on my foot. He drew double coverage. He made a pass. And I got to tell you, it reminded me of Jordan passing it to Paxton in 1993, buried it. And then, as the president said on Friday here to the rest of the world, the pass that he made off his right foot, remember, he's a lefty. He put it on a dime to the point where I even could have, you could have headed that in. We all could have had that ball, and that's how good it was. This tournament was defined by not just the incredible success on the field, the great play of Spain, who beat a France, which a lot of people thought would win the tournament, Argentina, the defending champions. Yeah. It was defined by the cultural moments around there. The Scots in Boston, the Japanese showing the respect for the stadium, the Norwegians.
1: That's right.
2: Growing all around the United States. And Bill, one I know you'll love, this U.S. national team.
1: Yeah.
2: Even in their lowest moment, even when they lost to Belgium, guess what they did? They showed their depth of character. They thanked the fans, and they all prayed together.
1: Yeah, that's right.
2: That's a team that I'm proud represented the United States of America over our 250.
1: Andrew, you make so many great points. Like, it's about the guys that are in the matches. And I think the left just misses it. I mean, completely, because they're trying to politicize it, right? They went after Spain as colonizers. Argentinians are racist. And America, well, we're just terrible because we elected Trump. So it's amazing, though, that normal people are looking right through it, saying this is good stuff. It's about the sport. It's about the camaraderie. It's about the culture. Now, going forward a little bit, the United States is in a position to host and expected to host the Women's World Cup 2031. The president has said, the administration has indicated only biological women can compete. I think it's a smart move, but do you think FIFA is going to follow through?
2: I got to tell you, and you saw what the president said, it's absolutely right. This World Cup is going to make somewhere between 4 and 5 times the amount of revenue for FIFA that the previous World Cup did. Yeah. There were more tickets sold at this World Cup than there were in the previous two combined. Truly, truly record-smashing numbers. When you add a product like the World Cup with America under the leadership of the 45th and 47th President of the United States, you get the golden age of America. You also get the golden age of sport in America. I think FIFA's coming here for the 2031 World Cup. Look, we made it very, very clear in our discussions with U.S. Soccer, who actually has been a very good partner to work with throughout this last month and a half, as well as FIFA, that it's the policy of the United States of America, per the president's executive order going back to February of 2025, that in fact, men cannot play in women's sports. It's that simple, right? You need to be a biological woman to be able to play in women's sports. The president is one of the best advocates for women of any president in our generation.
1: No doubt.
2: And you can just look at his chief of staff. Look at all those senior staffers. Look at Caroline LeVay. All these incredible women that he's entrusted to his senior staff. There's no better person to be able to defend women's sports than Donald J. Trump. And I think we're going to make it. As a father of a daughter, I think we'll make it all very, very proud here when this 2031 Women's World Cup.
1: Women playing in the Women's World Cup. Andrew Giuliani, great to talk to you tonight. We'll talk again soon, I'm sure. Have a great one.
2: Thanks, Bill.
1: You got it. Thank you. Don't try to bully the cops with woke gender ideology nonsense. One man pretending to be a woman found out the hard way. A pronoun meltdown that landed this transgender behind bars. Finity Files just ahead. Plus, Graham Plattner will not be the Democrat nominee for Senate in Maine. But the race to replace him has not been smooth sailing. Two more contenders just dropped out of this free-for-all. We're going to tell you who will be the nominee to run against Susan Collins. Stick around. More Finner.
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1: I'm up next.

0: not to restrict them.
1: Look at this crew. Hey, everyone. I can't tell you how much I appreciate all that hard work. I've been getting text messages all day about, you know, what a great job I did, and I didn't do a thing. All of you just smoked it, and I can't tell you how much I appreciate it. I mean, it's really, really incredible. So thank you so much. We're well on our way to getting the government that we deserve.
2: That could be the next Democrat senator from Maine. His name, Troy Jackson, a progressive whose policies include dissolving ICE, supporting Medicare for all. And he's likely to replace Graham Plattner and go up against longtime Republican Susan Collins. Jackson dominated the county caucuses, winning at least 290 of the 319 delegate positions that were selected. Patrick Alaco is the founder of Zeus Political Index, and Dustin Olson is a pollster for American Pulse Research and Polling. Great to have you both on the show tonight. Patrick, we'll jump in and start with you. Troy Jackson. So the nomination is not official just yet. But you say Senator Collins holds a slight advantage and that you will continue to tilt the race Republican. How much does her experience help her against someone like Troy Jackson, who, in my opinion, just looking at that, comes off as very undisciplined?
3: Bill, Dustin, experience is the major advantage for Collins because Maine voters already know exactly who she is. She's won five Senate elections, chairs the all-powerful Appropriations Committee, and has spent decades building an independent brand that reaches well beyond her Republican base. Troy Jackson, on the other hand, is not a proven statewide vote getter. After serving as the state Senate president, he lost a local municipal election. And now he will have to answer a fundamental question about judgment. Why did he continue standing with Graham Plattner, scandal after scandal, the Nazi tattoo, degrading comments about women, and after multiple abuse allegations came to light? That is why Zeus continues to rate the race, tilt Republican. With just over 100 days to go, Jackson faces an uphill climb against one of the most established incumbents in the United States Senate.
2: So, Dustin, according to a Washington Post poll, Republicans have cut into the lead of Democrats that they have heading into the November midterms. Democrats, 48-45 edge on Republicans among registered voters. Now, they sliced into the 5-point edge Democrats had in April. Do you think Republicans can make up more ground, especially where we're seeing the direction of the Democratic Party embracing socialism, some of us calling it outright communism? What do you think?
4: Yeah, the socialism trend is really having an impact on Democrats. Two things can be true. Republicans are outperforming where they should in the midterm with their party being in power, and Democrats are likely to pick up some seats. But to what Patrick's pointing out with the U.S. Senate race, Democrats are doing their best to give up a pickup opportunity in Maine. Right now in Michigan, we're looking at a primary here in a couple of weeks where it's very likely they'll get the most radical candidate. And if they don't get the radical candidate, they're going to get a kind of a goofy lady as their best option. So with the U.S. Senate, it looks like we might have a situation like 2018 where Republicans actually do well. Mm-hmm. And I think in this case, the generic ballot is better for Republicans this time than it was in 2018. And it's possible that they don't lose as many House seats as well.
2: Yeah, it's a great take. Of course, it is a local election. It happens state by state, district by district, but it certainly shows the trend. And Patrick, I'll bring it back to you. According to an NBC poll, more voters would more likely support a Democrat socialist candidate than a MAGA supporter or a candidate endorsed by President Trump. Now, we all saw the Mamdani endorsed candidates win. Is this midterm a Trump endorsement versus a Mamdani endorsement? And should Americans take notice of this radical move on the Democrat side?
3: Trump versus Mamdani. That sounds like the Yankees versus a Central Park softball team. Trump dominates the Republican Party and has twice won the presidency. Mamdani is still trying to Trojan horse the Democratic Party from within. But Americans should absolutely take notice of that ideological shift. Mamdani and DSA-backed candidates are winning Democratic primaries in deep blue territory, not in the suburban and working class battleground districts that will decide the control of Congress. And The CNBC poll doesn't show that, I think it's CNBC, Americans has embraced, that they're embracing democratic socialism. The socialist label remained a net negative nationally. It just tested slightly better than two polarizing Republican labels. Mamdani is proving that he can help choose who represents blue America, but when it comes to national political power, he's not playing in the same Trump league.
2: All right, Patrick Allocco and Dustin Olson, great to see you both. Thanks for the perspective and the insight. On another note, actress Mia Farrow is getting absolutely crushed on social media. She attacked President Trump and supported the transgender community. But one little word has her taking some serious friendly fire right now.
0: Hey, Trump, I'm still waiting. This 74-year-old woman is still waiting for you to accept my challenge to a cage fight.
2: Yep, she wants to cage fight the President of the United States. No more scripting necessary there.

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1: Tonight, Infinity Files. A 74-year-old grandmother is challenging President Trump to a cage fight.
2: Hey, Trump, I'm still waiting. This 74-year-old woman is still waiting for you to accept my challenge to a cage fight. Okay, I know. You're old and fat, but this is what I'm going to do. I'm going to put my right hand behind my back, and I'm going to do your dumb dance and give you time to try to take a punch. And then I'm going to... That's what I'm going to do. So I'm giving you a lot of advantages. Come on.
1: Just think about it. That is someone's grandmother. That means there's a family somewhere that is looking forward to Thanksgiving dinner with that character. Here is New York Congresswoman Alexandria Ocasio-Cortez pandering to voters in Tennessee with yet another new accent.
3: We cannot afford to leave Tennessee behind. We cannot afford to leave Kentucky behind, Alabama behind, Mississippi behind, Georgia behind, South Carolina behind.
1: Now, let me just think for a minute. Where have we seen this before?
4: You've adopted different speaking accents in different scenarios.
5: But they go to their local bodega.
6: Have you no empathy, man? You know, for the suffering of other people.
7: I don't feel no ways tired. I come too far from where I started from. Nobody told me that the road would be easy.
1: So insulting and disrespectful. Honestly, it just proves the point that the politics of the current Democratic Party, all theater. They don't care about their voter base. Now, don't try to bully the police, especially if it's something to do with your personal gender identity nonsense. A 27-year-old Florida college student found out the hard way after losing it because an officer misgendered him.
8: Can we get another unit to deal with Jay Lee here? He is having a breakdown.
9: Jay! Jay! Just say the right pronoun!
8: What'd you say?
9: Don't hurt me!
8: Get down on the ground right now.
9: Don't hurt me!
8: Get down on the ground right now.
9: Hey! Hey!
8: I'm gonna spray him.
9: No, please don't spray. Don't say him. Her.
8: Okay, her. I'm gonna spray her.
9: Thank you.
1: All I can think of is that some of your kids and grandkids are going to be going to college with people like that. Maybe it's time for us to address mental health. Speaking of body cam footage, here is The View co-host Sunny Hostin flexing her job title, trying to get her Ivy League educated son out of a trespassing citation. Listen.
10: Tell them your mother is a federal prosecutor.
11: Yes.
10: Former federal prosecutor.
11: Okay.
10: That's my son.
11: Yep.
10: He's a Harvard graduate. He's not a criminal.
12: I'm a former federal prosecutor. Yes. He knows. He's a Harvard grad who teaches fourth grade geometry to kids.
1: But, Sonny, I thought nobody was above the law, right?
13: I said he would be held criminally responsible because no one is above the law. You can't commit so many crimes and think that you are above the law, even if you are the president.
1: It doesn't matter how many videos get out there in the public. There's always going to be some arrogant celebrity pulling the "Do you know who I am?" stunt. New York's communist mayor Zohran Mamdani is threatening to arrest Israeli Prime Minister Benjamin Netanyahu when he arrives in New York for the UN General Assembly in September. President Trump on Truth Social today writing, "Benjamin Netanyahu will not be arrested in any way, shape or form while in the United States of America. He is fighting against the Islamic Republic of Iran, which recently killed 52,000 innocent protesters and has spent the last 47 years killing American soldiers and others. The only ones that should be arrested are the people that led Iran into this unprecedented spiral of death and destruction, something that should have been dealt with years ago by previous presidents." That said, Mayor Mamdani, he's doubling down on his promise. Listen.
14: When it comes to Benjamin Netanyahu, we're speaking about someone who's the subject of an international criminal court arrest warrant. And he's the subject of this arrest warrant for alleged crimes against humanity for war crimes, and he's the architect of the genocide against Palestinians in Gaza as Israel's prime minister. When someone is charged with an international criminal court warrant, it's something that should be taken seriously, whether it's Benjamin Netanyahu or it's Vladimir Putin or whomever else.
1: Oh, boy. A crazed immigration protester tries to torch a federal building here in New York City. And we're supposed to be surprised when some of these folks get shot by ICE while interfering with law enforcement. The new threat to federal agents and a game of chicken in one state where the governor's putting up roadblocks to enforcing immigration law.
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0: acquitted. Is justice denied?
1: The Trump administration appears to be moving forward with plans to build an immigration detention center in New Jersey. Now, it's been a back and forth legal battle with the Garden State and its governor, Mike Sherrill, to convert a vacant warehouse into a home for hundreds of people awaiting deportation. After pushback on June 29th, DHS officials claim the agency no longer planned to convert the industrial building and would sell it, a move Sherrill marked as a win, saying, quote, converting a warehouse for packages into a detention center would not only be inhumane, it would not make New Jersey any safer. But just days later, the administration said, you know what? It's back on. Quote, upon reconsideration, the agency intends to move forward with plans to consider the warehouse facility for use as a detention facility. Now, the real issue is that the state won't allow local law enforcement to cooperate with ICE, and that includes making county jails and lockups unavailable, which created the need for new detention centers. Jonathan Gillum is a retired Navy SEAL and former special agent with the FBI, specializing in counterterrorism. Laura Reese is the director of border security and immigration at the Heritage Foundation and a former DHS acting deputy chief of staff. Welcome to you both. Now, Mike Sherrill claims this is not a partisan issue, although she did get a political victory, did the dance, claiming victory over Donald Trump when the first announcement was made. But then some local New Jersey Republicans provided the left-wing governor with total cover for her claim by suing the Trump administration over the issue, citing potential traffic and sewage issues. Unbelievable. Laura, the bottom line is, do you think the Trump administration ultimately moves forward with this center? Laura?
2: Well, we'll have to see. I mean, that's the latest position. Last month, they said that they were going to sell the warehouse, but now that they are reconsidering it. The governor and the attorney general in New Jersey are putting forth some ridiculous arguments, and no, it does not help that Republicans at the state and local level are suing. The bottom line is they will oppose immigration detention because it often leads to deportation. And the political leaders do not want non-citizens deported.
1: Yeah, and it's a good point. I mean, the president's administration is now dealing with friendly fire, friendly political fire from New Jersey Republicans. Not good. Jonathan, I want to ask you, it's hard enough for ICE to deal with a governor who limits state cooperation. Listen to this.
3: I'm signing an executive order to ban ICE from launching actions from any state property.
4: This is the militia on the street, and I will tell you, every single American should be against this. This is against our Constitution. It's part of the reason we're a nation, because this was what British soldiers did.
5: This is about a basically Stasi-type force of secret police that wear masks, that are unidentifiable, that are unaccountable.
1: So, Jonathan, the governor is going to call them, compare ICE to secret police. I mean, the British redcoats. Unbelievable. Are these blue states just going to continue to protect criminal aliens? And from a law enforcement perspective, how do you overcome this?
6: Well, first of all, words matter. Bill, I know it was a mistake, but I'm a former Navy SEAL. But when you say retired, there's retired guys out there that take real offense to that, because words matter. And I use that as an example here, because you know, the reality of her saying that this wasn't a partisan issue about this facility, it's absolutely partisan. It's absolutely leftist. And, Bill, here is how law enforcement deals with this. First of all these protesters and rioters, they need to start arresting these people and identifying them and starting investigations looking into who these people are and the spider web that connects all of them. Because I can guarantee you it's going to lead back to some of these politicians. And once we do that, the other thing is we need to start tactically looking at where we set up these facilities. If a warehouse is available, it doesn't necessarily mean that we just need to put it there. Let's start looking at places that are tactically viable for ICE. And some of these locations, okay, it may be a building that the government owns, but is it really safe for us to be putting the detention center there? I would like to see detention centers chosen for that reason, because it's just an empty facility. And I think if we start thinking like this, I think in the long run, we'll be able to get to the bottom of who these people are, and we'll be able to build a system where we can do this safely.
1: Okay. Jonathan Gilliam, Laura Reese, thank you very much.
6: You got it.
2: Thank you.
1: On another note, actress Mia Farrow, one of the most liberal of all liberals in Hollywood, she spoke out in support of the trans community, but she wound up taking some serious heat from the same trans folks she was supporting. 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
3: On another note, you can't even support the woke mob without being attacked by it. Actress Mia Farrow just discovered that. She loves to post on Blue Sky, if you've never heard of it. I'll save you the trouble of looking it up. It's a woke version of X. So Mia Farrow goes to her super safe space on Blue Sky to rant about President Trump's remarks from the White House last week.
4: We had transgender for everybody, men and women sports, crime ravaging our cities, and the whole world was laughing at us as a nation, but not anymore.
3: That's right. The president thinks and knows there are only two genders. Breaking news, right? Well, Mia Farrow writes, quote, just 1% of the United States population age 13 and older identifies as transgender. So what is Trump's obsession with transgender folks? Mia probably couldn't predict this at the time, but she committed what's considered to be the cardinal sin for the LGBTQIA plus alphabet soup community. And that post unleashed a Rosemary's Baby of hate on her from the very same people she was trying to support. Mia's original sin, using the word identifies, because, of course, you don't identify as transgender. You are transgender. Blue Sky leftist practically screaming back at her. Here are a few that we thought were clean enough to actually read. Quote, no one identifies as transgender, Mia. That is TERF language. People are transgender. TERF, if you don't know, is the acronym for trans-exclusionary radical feminist. Wow. Okay, how about this one? Quote, identifies as F off. This one was a bit friendlier. Quote, I know you mean well, but identifies as is outdated language because what we're described as identifying as, you are simply described as are, and the double standard is objectionable. Wow, big word for this group. While completely absurd, at least I do understand what that response means. And there were dozens like this. I can't believe I find myself having to defend Mia Farrow, but here we are. She's 81 years old. Harry Truman was president when Mia Farrow was born. There is no such thing as transgender people. Give this woman a break. She's out there on social media trying to take on the president of the United States on your behalf. What's wrong with you? And you're busting her chops because she used, quote, outdated language to refer to something that didn't even exist a few years ago. Sorry, Mia, but you should know better. The woke mob will attack anyone at any time, even if it's friendly fire. That does it for us. Have a great rest of your night. Greg Kelly is up next.
5: All right. Happy Monday. I am back, baby. Welcome to Frontline 6 o'clock here on the East Coast. And we begin tonight with America finally charging interest on a one-way trade deal. President Trump slapping a 50% tariff on most Canadian imports, accusing Ottawa of unfairly targeting American cars, dairy and alcohol. We're not even getting started on the potential tariffs for them not maintaining their forests that polluted our skies. What was that, last week? Sending a clear message, if you want access to the U.S. market, the free ride is pretty much over. Plus, a mystery in Massachusetts. Now, homicide detectives are investigating after a body was discovered inside a home owned by Congresswoman Ayanna Pressley's husband. A newly released police report saying the victim died from a gunshot wound. Now, no arrests have been made, but I'm just a guy asking questions. Why do random deaths just keep happening? I seem to recall when the Obama chef turned up dead at their house, too. And Elizabeth Warren has worse taste in men than Taylor Swift. The Massachusetts senator officially throwing her support behind progressive Democrat Abdul El Sayed in the Michigan Senate race, adding momentum to one of the party's most closely watched primaries. But just when you thought she couldn't get possibly any worse, she is. But first, someone firebombs an ICE building in New York, and the only one injured is somebody there to get their citizenship. You cannot make this stuff up. Let's do this.

0: Yeah, good to be back, guys. You may have seen this morning that somebody set off an incendiary device in New York City. What most of the media didn't report, or at least not right away until they were forced to, was that that was the federal building which houses the ICE offices and an immigration court in Manhattan. So as a media professional, I went on ahead and made an educated guess about what it was related to. And, oh, Carl, you can't speculate. No, I wasn't speculating. Turned out, as the footage rolled out, I was right. This is the apparent suspect's wagon just sitting out there with a little cart that says, ICE off our streets. And there was a gun. Turned out to be a pellet gun in there, too. I don't know why I brought a pellet gun, but he was apparently shooting people with that. Like, you get hit in the side of the head with a 177 caliber pellet, you're not going to die. But they noted this today.
1: He did say he was targeting the building, and he was okay if he hurt or killed people going in and out of the building, whether they were federal employees or civilians.
0: Okay, but the one person he did injure was, get this,
1: there was a naturalization ceremony scheduled for today that was canceled. And the one civilian victim was an immigrant that had a hearing today for their immigration status. So that's quite unfortunate and quite ironic.
0: You are the worst criminal for your cause ever, dude. This is on the backs of, you know, more poor, innocent people just trying to make their way in America being killed. Oh, wait, no. They weren't innocent. They were two illegals, one in Maine and one in Houston, fleeing from ICE agents that tried to use their car as a weapon against those agents, and then they got shot. So Tom Homan absolutely nuked Margaret Brennan. I will watch this for pure entertainment value. But that was this weekend on this.
2: But they have emergency lights and sirens, so when they pull somebody, they want to activate the emergency lights. A lot of police departments. I'm in New York City right now. A lot of NYPD officers are driving unmarked vehicles, and that helps them find people that don't want to be found, right? They would be alive today if they simply complied with a vehicle stop by federal law enforcement. Just comply.
0: Yeah, those flashing lights, you just comply. This is the stupid stuff that makes stupid people support the anti-ICE movement. Stupid people like Rene Good, who also didn't listen to federal agents' multiple instructions, and then used her car as a weapon against that ICE agent, and it got her shot. And I love the left's response, oh, ICE needs body cameras. That's a great idea. In fact, that's what exonerated the dude who shot Rene Good. Well, it was actually his iPhone, because they didn't have body cams. Oh, you want to know why? Because Democrats withheld funding for, like, over 6 months. They couldn't get them. And it takes time for the government to purchase things, which they did, but then now they need to train and distribute them, delayed by Democrats. These little Democrat funding games affected not only ICE, but all of DHS. Remember, if you had to fly anywhere, I remember this, 4 mile lines, like any airport in America. Yeah, that's really good for safety, because Democrats didn't like ICE. By the way, ICE was completely funded this whole time by another bill. You can do this anytime they cut funding for literally anything. What's the first thing cut? Oh, that's right. Training. And for new things like body cameras or tactics. I have been for body cams since day one, for all of law enforcement. You want to know why?
2: I know that body cameras exonerate officers almost 90% of the time. I want the American people to see what that ICE agent sees.
0: Turns out that 90% or more of the time, cops, agents, whatever, they're actually the good guys. And there are countless studies to back this up. Chicago did one of these from 2021, showed that body cams actually help substantiate and convict more of the same people complaining that cops were the bad guys. It also lowered the number of complaints made because people realized they just couldn't make stuff up anymore. Rialto, California study showed a dramatic reduction in complaints against officers with no known change of police tactics because, again, people couldn't just lie about stuff. The International Association of Chiefs and Police found the same thing that Tom Homan mentioned, that 96% of complaints in body cam footage exonerates the police officer, not incriminate them. So you know what no study with body cams has ever found? Because we'd know about it because they would sing it from the hilltops. But they never ever found that there was some wild institutional basis or misconduct or systemic racism. It did show that people being pursued or detained are far more often at fault for doing stupid things that get them shot. Here's the thing. I just really don't understand this part, though. Where are all the people from the left, you know, for all these people being pursued? Like, I thought they were about safety. So maybe you want to encourage them to stop and comply. Like, if you really cared about people, which they claim to, they claim to care very deeply about these illegals, more even so than American citizens. What about the actual people who are trying to actually protect the homeland, like Homan said today?
3: Guys, ICE agents are mom and dads, too. They don't hang their heart on a hook every day to do this job. And it's just not attacking the ICE agents, it's attacking their spouses and children, and no one knows that better than me. I can't even go get a quart of milk at a grocery store without a security detail. Why? Because I'm enforcing laws in this country. It's pathetic and it's disgusting.
0: Yeah, I mean, like, their job doesn't have to be that hard. Like, when I get pulled over, I don't try to run the agent over. I generally, like, keep my hands where they can see them. I calmly address the officer. Yes, sir. No, ma'am. Inform him or her that, you know, I'm carrying a loaded firearm. And poof. It's almost like magic, actually, that I don't get shot. I know it's weird, right? But if I think I'm not guilty of whatever he pulled me over for, I just go to court and argue. Yes, it sucks and it takes up a day of my time, but I'm not going to, like, shoot it out with a cop on the street. Like, hey, I'm on the Boston Post Road. Let me pull my... No. What did the left say about Trump, though, when he was going through all his legal garbage? Oh, that's right. They said, just let the process play out. This is the process. You have to go through it. So why shouldn't that apply to illegals? It applied to the president when they raided Mar-a-Lago. FBI agents were authorized lethal force. Imagine if Trump had been like, yeah, no, I'm just going to get in my limo and, like, drive off. Maybe hit an FBI agent on the way out. Deranged leftists can keep, like, firebombing buildings, but nothing's going to change the policy here. It only makes them double that. Nothing's going to change the reality that illegals got to go. This is the type of stuff that makes the base want it even more. So support your local ICE raids. Let's head over to our correspondent from Newsmax, Andrew Kraft, who's live at the scene with the latest. Andrew, any new updates over there?
4: Yeah, Carl, good evening. Good to be with you. So just in the last 5 minutes, the NYPD did take down the police tape. They opened Worth Street behind me, and the crime scene is essentially cleared after all day. This, remember, began around 8:30 this morning. Let's take you back. Let's give you a timeline of what transpired. Carl, to your point, thousands of federal employees work in the Javits Building behind me, and that was the target. This is what we know. Law enforcement says anti-ICE rioter, 43-year-old Andrew Arakaba from Poughkeepsie, New York, he poured gasoline onto the ground. He ignited it with a lighter and a firework, then proceeded that to catch on fire, and it exploded into this fiery ball of smoke. You've probably seen the video right now going viral. He then pulled out an airsoft rifle. He fired 5 to 7 pellets into the employee entrance here at 26 Federal Plaza, injuring a civilian and two private security contractors who were on site here, who ultimately apprehended him, tackling him to the ground. Now, Arakaba was a former U.S. Army soldier, a mechanic working on Patriot missile systems from 2001 to 2005. He took the subway, leaving his car uptown. Investigators, they have found his vehicle. They have issued a search warrant for it to seize more of that evidence. He also had anti-ICE literature in his cart on him, including a sign affixed to the front of that cart reading, "ICE off our streets." FBI officials saying all throughout, he was shouting and denouncing ICE while being arrested. Now, this building, Carl, to your point, has long been a target. He was also found with 2 axes, a hammer, a machete, 3 knives, 6 fireworks. And yes, he did intend to inflict the most amount of harm and damage, according to FBI officials at a press conference earlier. Listen.
1: When he was being arrested, he yelled derogatory terms to ICE, used bad words, obviously. He is an anti-American, anti-government extremist. We know that from what he said. We know that from what he has said post-arrest. And we know that from what his actions that he tried to take today.
4: Now, Carl, it's somewhat back to normal here right now at 6 p.m. But we do know there had been 2 previous encounters with this suspect. The law enforcement saying nothing that rose to this level that we saw earlier this morning. He's been interviewed by law enforcement. And now we just wait for charges that are pending. The Joint Terrorism Task Force with the FBI, they are investigating. But whether or not he's going to be charged with terrorism-related acts, that remains to be seen, those charges coming at a later date. Carl?
0: Yeah. Well, thank you. 5-gallon bucket of gasoline and a pellet gun. Great job, terrorist. All right, joining me now, former NYPD Chief of Department John Chell and former Acting Secretary of the Department of Homeland Security. Look, John, I'll go to you first on this. This is like one of the dumbest terrorist attacks I've ever seen. There's absolutely no real damage here whatsoever.
5: Well, in the police business, most perpetrators, as we say, aren't the sharpest tools in the shed, and I think he displayed that. Obviously, not of sound mind. Obviously, we know what his motive is, and thank God he was stupid, because if he had real weapons, we could have a different conversation here. But thank God for the federal enforcement, for NYPD, they stopped this. They put it to an end. And like I said, thank God he didn't go any further. What has to happen now is no security plan is perfect. There are always gaps. Mm-hmm. So take the opportunity to go over your plan, your apparatus, see where the gaps are, and make those adjustments. Not saying anyone did anything wrong today, but right. Take this time to do that.
0: But Chad, I mean, obviously you were the acting director over here at one of these agencies. This is not going to change the policy. You're not going to be like, oh, you know what? That 5-gallon bucket of gas, we better stop all.

0: I agree, is probably a very sick individual taking matters into their own hands, because they hear this from their politicians and their, quote, leaders in this, in their area, this guy being from New York. So this doesn't surprise me. I will tell you that a Federal Protective Service, or FPS, were some of the first officers there to respond to. So there is a good security plan, again, around some of these federal buildings. And since it was a federal building, I assume there will be federal charges that apply here as well, which will be welcomed.
1: Hey, John, you're running to represent this great city after, I don't know, four decades on the force. I mean, this is something that, God forbid, somebody had been walking up those stairs when he dumped that gasoline. We'd be one less New Yorker.
2: No doubt about it. And the rhetoric, like, incoming Congressman Brad Lander, thought it was great to interfere with ICE agents there. You have Democrats who grandstand and talk trash in front of this building to get votes. And what this does is it incites people. It incites this dummy from Poughkeepsie to come down here with fireworks and gasoline and try to pull this off. But it's not a joke, because the next person coming down here might have better weaponry. So, the federal agents there, at 26 Federal Plaza is the biggest federal building in this country. It's got DHS, it's got FBI, it's got ICE, and a bunch of ancillary units. We're making fun of this guy because he wasn't the sharpest tool in the shed, but this is serious business here, and this is a hard target. And this guy, again, look at the apparatus and they did a good job. Where do we fill those gaps? Where do we keep it safer? Because it's not going to stop.
1: Yeah. Well, Chad, the other thing, DHS and the Justice Department, too, is continuing the largest denaturalization effort ever, announcing denaturalization actions against various U.S. districts. I think right now it's 10 officials, but DHS Secretary Mark Wayne Mullen saying these criminal aliens comprised of drug traffickers, pedophiles, and fraudsters lost that right to exploit our immigration system, harming real U.S. citizens. DHS is committed to ensuring we denaturalize and remove these fraudsters. What do you make about this?
0: Yeah, really important. If you're going to lie, if you're going to defraud the American government, the U.S. government, on your application to become a U.S. citizen, then that right, that privilege, because it's not a right, that privilege should be taken away from you. Now, historically, denaturalizations are very difficult to do, and past administrations have not prioritized that. So it's great to see the Trump administration is prioritizing this, because I think it sends a message that, again, if you're going to lie on your application or the reasons for why you want to come to the United States then do certain things, then that privilege will be taken away from you.
1: Yeah. John, I got just a little while left here. Ma'am Danny comes in. He's like, we're going to arrest Bibi Netanyahu when he comes to New York. Is there any authority whatsoever in NYPD to do that?
2: No, whatsoever. This is all performance based. To his base, not happening. BB's gonna come here, he's gonna have a nice dinner, spend a couple of days, and he's out of here. It's not happening. This is all waste of time.
1: It's so funny. All right, John, Chad, we appreciate both of you.
2: All right, guys.
0: Thank you.
1: All right, coming up. Cuba can't keep the lights on, but apparently it can keep spy networks running in America. The State Department's new report is raising eyebrows. Well, not mine, but some other people. I'll give you my take in that just a bit. But first, U.S. forces ramping up attacks after four American service members were killed in Iranian strikes. Now the Trump administration promising to escalate the situation even more if Iran doesn't reach a deal, which they're not going to stick to anyway. We're going to break it down in a sec.
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1: Well, we feel very badly, but, you know, those great people, those great patriots were out there fighting that Iran cannot have a nuclear weapon. Iran has been very, very badly damaged. They've lost everything almost militarily.
2: So we're back into turning Iran into a parking lot. No real signs of slowing down, especially now. U.S. forces are just absolutely pounding targets across Iran overnight. This is the ninth consecutive night. Now, the latest attacks come after an Iranian missile barrage and drone strike on a U.S. base in Jordan killed three American soldiers over the weekend. Today, the Pentagon identified two of those service members, obviously after they notify the family, as 25-year-old First Lieutenant Tyler James Freehan and 19-year-old Private Isabella Gonzalez. A fourth U.S. soldier was also killed in northern Iraq, reportedly by detonating an unexploded Iranian drone. But President Trump sending a clear warning today on Truth Social, saying every time Iran kills an American soldier, they will pay for that killing many times over. This directive has been passed on to Secretary of War Pete Hegseth, Chairman of the Joint Chiefs of Staff Daniel Kane, and every leader in the military. So now that Iran has expressly attacked U.S. troops and bases, at what point is the NATO charter invoked? Attack on one is an attack on all. Former CIA covert operations officer Mike Baker and fellow team guy Mike Cirelli. All right, you know, Mike, this was the big thing. Spain wouldn't even let us land our planes during this operation at Rota and a bunch of other bases that we needed. Now they've attacked American bases on purpose.
3: Yeah, well, first off, my heart goes out to the families of the fallen James or Tyler Feehan and Isabella Gonzalez. You know, there's got to be a point where these allies get off the bench. We all know the Strait of Hormuz and the energy lanes are impacting them more than it's impacting us. Mm-hmm. This is justified. And with the attack on a NATO partner, mm-hmm. that's the point of the alliance. If not, why have it at all?
4: Yeah. Look, I will say more so than the NATO partners, the Gulf states are actually supporting.
2: Sure.
4: And they're actually doing a lot of things. They don't want it publicized.
2: One left OPEC.
4: For a variety of reasons. Yeah. But they are in the game. I guess that's the best way to put it. But this has frustrated, really, the White House, I think, since this conflict started mm-hmm. and before.
2: But can't trust Iran? Weird.
4: It is odd.
2: Yeah.
4: It is odd. But here's my concern. Despite the fact that we're through the ninth night of bombings, we're now talking about the potential for a 10-day ceasefire. And I just worry that we're moving into Groundhog Day, where we continually do this. We pull back just a little bit to think, well, let's give negotiations and diplomacy a chance. You can't negotiate with these people, with the Iranian regime.
2: So this is the other thing, too, is every president since 1979 has said, Iran's a problem. We got to do something about these people. Everybody complains. Trump's the first guy. Just look at this. Watch this real quick.
5: Today, Iran is the principal sponsor of global terrorism.
6: North Korea is a regime arming with missiles and weapons of mass destruction while starving its citizens. Iran aggressively pursues these weapons and exports terror.
7: I strongly believe that our national security interest now depends upon preventing Iran from obtaining a nuclear weapon, which means that without a diplomatic resolution, either I or a future U.S. president would face a decision about whether or not to allow Iran to obtain a nuclear weapon or whether to use our military to stop it.
8: We will not, let me say it again, we will not allow Iran to acquire a nuclear weapon.
2: So at some point, you can talk all tough. Some point, you got to put a hammer down if they could keep doing that.
3: You just said it. It makes a great, strong soundbite, but it actually takes action behind it. That's what's required. You've got to give it to Trump for the intestinal fortitude and the courage to actually do this and to do it during an election year.
2: Yeah.
3: He doesn't care.
2: Yeah.
3: But you're right. Every administration has buried their head in the sand and finally, Trump has had the courage to do it.
4: But you're not going to have. There's no way. I keep going back. And I know that it's easy to say that what they need to do is impact regime change, right? Because regime change
2: about
4: is
2: regime
4: a very
2: elimination.
4: It's a very, but it's a terrible phrase in Washington. Nobody wants to say regime change.
2: Right.
4: Well, certainly elimination. But look, you're never going to get anything resembling stability in that region. You're never going to get anything better for the people of Iran and for the Gulf states. Until that regime goes.
2: Right.
4: But nobody seems to want to say that that's the point of this exercise.
2: But I said the other night that we're going to run out of 500-pound bombs before we run out of people in Iran that hate us. And there's been reports that certain stockpiles are running low. And my response is, like, What the hell has our military been doing under Biden for 4 years? I mean, I seem to remember with Shapiro and Ukraine, Zelensky signing bombs in Pennsylvania. We have more bombs than we know what to do with, giving them away to Ukraine. What the hell are we doing?
3: Well, you know, if the politics stopped at the water's edge and America was actually behind this war, like it was with World War II, we would ramp up our industrial manufacturing to support the defense industry.
2: Let's go.
3: I see this as not a problem, but an opportunity to realize that when you don't know when war is going to come, and you better be stockpiling when during times of peace.
4: But the problem is, I mean, they are making that effort, but the problem is you've got this lead time. Right? You're talking years, not months.
2: Right.
4: And you're also dealing with this massive bureaucracy. I mean, you can watch. Ukraine is this amazing laboratory for field expediency and efficiency, right, in production of weapons and munitions. And we should be learning something from that. Yeah, we should be learning something from that. No. But we're not. It's still going to be a lengthy, very costly exercise to replenish the stockpiles.
2: Government not learning the lesson after something.
3: No.
2: Mike.
4: Shocking.
2: Doctor. Coming up, if Trump's address to the nation taught us anything, it's that we need to secure our elections and pass the Save America Act, but Democrats just will never get on board with that. Assistant Attorney General for Civil Rights, DOJ, Harmeet Dhillon, going to sound off in a sec.

0: 48, 49, 50.
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0: Oh, hey, Watson. 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
1: No, Buzz. 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
1: After Trump's address to the nation last week, we know that the Save America Act is more important now than pretty much ever before. But if you listen to the Democrats, they're just saying stuff and getting called out for it on live TV.
2: You know what? In Virginia, we have voter ID and photo ID. I got to show my...
3: That's actually not the case. I mean, I'm a Virginia voter. You don't need to show a photo ID in Virginia. There are a wide range of things you can show for ID. And if you don't show one of those, you can sign an affidavit saying...
2: You can sign an affidavit.
3: But so it's not required.
2: Those become ballots that if you want to contest later can be contested.
1: Oh... He got called out by ABC. Maybe the Democrats should take a look at these maps showing that the duplicate voter registration surged from 2016 to 2020, up 56% nationwide, from 5.66 million in 2016 to 8.83 million in 2020. But I seem to remember a time where there were Democrats were actually wanting to secure our elections. Here's Kamala Harris from 2019 saying, quote, paper ballots are the smartest, safest way to ensure your vote is secure against attacks by foreign actors. They went with the Russia, Russia, Russia. Russia can't hack a piece of paper like they can a computer. We introduced the Secure Elections Act to ensure our elections are safeguarded. We must be ready. So why are they against securing our elections? I don't know. Harmeet Dhillon, Assistant Attorney General for Civil Rights at the U.S. DOJ. Ma'am, I just... They flip on so many things, but this seems like something that everybody should be behind.
4: You would think so. And in fact, like you just said, many Democrats have been the ones who questioned the outcomes of elections involving machines. Hillary Clinton is one. Stacey Abrams is another. Kamala Harris. And so suddenly, when it seems like this type of a loosey-goosey system that we currently have benefits them, I think that would be your obvious explanation as to why they're lying to the public and afraid of some election integrity. But this administration will not be shaken by that kind of name-calling. And we are laser-focused on exposing the vulnerabilities and increasing confidence in our elections.
1: 100%. I mean, it is the government's job to give the perception that our elections are secure, and they should be secure down to the exact single vote, because that vote that doesn't get counted could be mine. But these duplicate votes, I mean, this is something that not a lot of people have talked about until recently. 2020, I mean, look at Arizona. Mark Kelly won by 78,000 votes in his Senate race. But Arizona, we now know, processed 113,000 duplicate registrations. So, you know, like, we're not going to go pull them out of office or anything like that. But, like, I don't trust elections if I know that's the case.
4: Well, look, Arizona is a hot mess. I'm not going to lie to you. I've been there on the ground in a couple of cycles there. And that is why the United States Department of Justice is sending nearly two dozen election monitors there tomorrow for their primary. And I'm proud to say that they're, you know, welcoming and cooperating with us. But it's been a hotbed of problems over there, particularly with their system of printing the ballots. Maybe the paper is wrong. They don't have chain of custody. Entire counties have had failures in their elections. This happened in Apache County in the 2024 election, where I was in charge of that for President Trump. So I think it's important that people go to the polls. I want every American to vote, regardless of party, and I want them to feel confident in the outcome. And we just can't have that when we have two-thirds of the states refusing to cooperate with the Department of Justice's efforts to get the voter rolls so that we can help clean them up. In the states that are cooperating with us, or where we can get the commercially available data, Department of Homeland Security has found almost 300,000 non-citizens on the voter rolls. And, you know, I'm pushing U.S. attorneys' offices and coordinating with them to prosecute some of these cases. And I'm hearing them from all over the country. So this is a real problem, and no American's vote should be canceled out by duplicate, illegal, or worse, foreign interference in our elections. So we're here to make sure that doesn't happen.
1: Yeah, no, I think that's 100% right. I mean, what's going on right now is just absolutely mind-blowing that they won't even turn over the voter data to make sure that it's good. But I want to get to Harvard real quick, okay? You just launched something into this Harvard University probe. What do you've got going over there?
4: So last week we learned that the Department of State issued some now publicly available declassified material that shows that there are $630 million of earmarked contributions from Chinese sources to Harvard. And that's in addition to several billion from other countries as well. But they're earmarked for Chinese recipients, not Chinese American, not American, but Chinese recipients. And so that's problematic under Title VI. So we've launched an investigation today to see the extent to which there are violations of federal law. Harvard cannot take our federal tax dollars, which, by the way, it has trillions of dollars of outstanding grants, billions a year, and then also discriminate against Americans. All the money that flows into Harvard from foreign sources must be made available to all without regard to national origin. So this is going to be an examination at Harvard, and you should stay tuned. There'll be some for some of the other top institutions that are taking this foreign money as well.
1: Real quick, Harmeet, I mean, we've got, I think it was like $50 million from China to the Penn Biden Center. Like, I mean, this is a target-rich environment for you guys.
4: It's pervasive. And man, if you wander into the library over at Stanford University, which I've done when I lived in California, you would think you might be in another country. They are dependent on foreign students, foreign funding, foreign professorships, foreign funded labs. And, God only knows what's happening to what the sensitive research that's happening over there. And so we are on alert on this. It's a national security issue. Yeah. This is what I can tell you that's been declassified, but stay tuned. There'll be more.
1: 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I've never been a big university fan myself anyway. So Harmeet Dhillon, we appreciate it.
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4: For a strong America.
5: This one was too good. The RNC is trolling the DNC and the main Democrat Party, writing a letter saying, quote, "The RNC formally offers our election integrity resources and personnel to ensure a process worthy of Democrat voters' confidence. Mainers deserve a nomination that is fair, accessible, and free from disenfranchisement. And it never hurts to have professionals in the room." It went on to say, "The RNC stands ready to help this convention live up to the standard that Mr. Platner himself set. Open, fair, and truly democratic. Because if there are no kings in America, then they should not be handpicked by successors either." Yep, that's the Washington Post's favorite saying, democracy dies in the darkness, but that's how the Democrats operate. Political strategist Luke Ball and Daily Caller senior politics reporter Ashley Brasfield. Ashley, I love nothing more than when the Republican Party has to sort out the other party.
6: Yeah, well, they feel like they've trounced the Democrats in Maine specifically. I mean, if anybody's watched the recent Democrat debates that have gone on in that state so far.
5: Ashley, the man gets a period or something?
6: Yeah, Ashley meet Ashley. That's not actually an Ashley. So that's where we're at now. So I think they're feeling like they're taking a victory lap, really, with the Democrats in Maine and the Democrat Party there. But I do warn the Republican Party. They have a lot of work to do going into the midterms. You know, there's a lot of other states they have to worry about, especially in Senate races.
5: Yeah, I remember watching that debate and I saw that thing was like, oh, I menstruate. And I'm like, you should get your prostate examined. I think that's what it is.
6: Full of transparency.
5: Yeah, exactly. Luke, the double standard is so funny, though, because you got other people outside of Maine. You've got Maryland Governor Wes Moore attacking Trump's nationwide school choice program at Randy Weingarten's convention. Watch this.
7: Buried inside that bill is a tax scheme that makes public funding and takes public funding and steers it towards private schools.
5: I seem to remember him and his kids going to private school.
8: I have to first say, Carl, the Maine Senate debate looked like spoken poetry night on the Island of Misfit Toys. That's the only way I know how to characterize it. But to Governor Moore's commentary on school choice, it is wholeheartedly ridiculous that the elites, that the ones who are at the top criticizing school choice, get to have private schools and charter schools and sometimes even homeschools. And yet they'll go out there and criticize the Republicans and the conservatives for wanting to make sure that they are in charge as parents and families of their own child's education instead of turning them over to the state.
5: I know. And it would just be a detriment to the teachers union too. I love too. The entire Democrat Party at this point is like that scene from Shrek where it's like, attention all fairy tale things. And that is how I look at the entire Democrat Party. But speaking of fairy tale things, hypocrisy. Sonny Hostin, watch this.
9: You can't commit so many crimes and think that you are above the law, even if you are the president.
5: No one's above the law, except for her son, I think. Watch this.
10: I'm a former federal prosecutor.
11: Yes.
10: He knows. He's a Harvard grad who teaches fourth grade geometry to kids.
11: God bless.
10: This is not a kid who's ever in trouble. It's an innocent mistake.
5: Innocent mistake, Ashley.
6: Well, I will say she prevented herself from acting like a Karen in that video, but I will say she's trying to pull, you know, her prosecutor card. You know, her son went to Harvard and she pulls that in the video as well. And she's mentioned that on The View multiple times, and even said, you know, her son is a junior track athlete that he's practiced multiple times, but she worries about him running in their, you know, ritzy New York neighborhoods, because she, you know, chops it up as to something like the Ahmaud Arbery situation in Georgia is going to happen to him on The View. So I think the irony in this video of how she, you know, depicts herself is quite telling.
5: Yeah. I mean, at least she did. You're right. At least she did behave herself. She didn't go full screechy, yes, with purple hair. All right. But this is the kind of behavior that's rewarded by the Democrat Party, though, Luke. Remember in Minnesota, that state employee, Dylan Adams, who acted the opposite of Sonny Hostin? Well, he caused $20,000 in damages by keying multiple Teslas that all have video cameras on them because he's stupid. But it turns out that he actually was, instead of being fired, he was promoted and got a raise after that.
8: Yeah, you're rewarded in the Democrat Party whenever you do some sort of warrior effort against the conservatives or the Republicans. And I remember when the liberals, the Democrats, were out there championing the fact that Tesla's stock had dipped for a couple of weeks. And I think it was Steve Cohen, a Democrat from Tennessee, who said he would just open up his stock app and rejoice whenever he saw that the stock was down. An American company who is actually like providing jobs here in the United States, mm-hmm, and he is celebrating the fact that they were doing poorly. And then it just reinforced in people's minds that they are allowed to do vandalism such as this. Remember the guy from the Biden administration that kept stealing suitcases, and yet he was like lingering around
5: the non-binary bandit
8: for a long time?
5: Yeah.
8: Yeah, that one. Yeah, yeah. Those folks get promotions, and I just don't understand it.
5: He was in charge of our nuclear waste, too, which is like...
8: He might have run for Maine Senate. I don't know. He might have been on
5: stage. At this point, he could.
8: It's hard to tell.
5: He could run for, you know, president as a Democrat. All right, Ashley, Luke, I got to leave it right there.
8: Thanks, Carl.
6: Thank you.
5: It's so weird. All right, coming up, while people in Cuba sit in the dark, their regime is apparently funding extremism in the U.S. and some of those Democrats.
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0: bin Laden was dead.
1: So today, the State Department releases this like whole document about how Cuba foments far-left extremism. It's running spy rings in the United States. They actually tweeted out, Cuba's assault on the United States was never a root, a quarrel over economic policy or sovereignty or even ownership of a particular territory. It was a revolution against Western civilization itself. Yeah, they can't keep their electricity on, but they can fund spycraft in America. Priorities, guys. Anyway, on one hand, I'm like kind of glad the State Department's doing this. Like, but also, you need to give a report for that. Like, I could have given you a bazillion examples from my iPhone on the commute into the city this morning. March 2026. Damn, remember this? 140 libs with code pink flew with a bunch of union people to Cuba to, like, talk about U.S. sanctions and protest trade embargoes. Hell, this month we had four Democrats fly down there to meet with their president on, you know, just trashing America. This has actually happened a lot over the last few months. It's like, holy flag that one, Marco Rubio. Again, they wanted to charge Michael Flynn, who was the active incoming national security advisor, for having a phone call with the Russian ambassador Kislyak like a month before he took office. Yet four members of Congress go all the way down to Cuba to talk about U.S. policy in Cuba with the Cuban leadership. Stack that one on top of Jayapal going down there in April. She was talking about sanction relief and energy restrictions. We can't charge them with like the Logan Act, 18 U.S. Code 953. Any citizen or of the United States directly or indirectly commences or carries on any correspondence or intercourse with any, talking about Democrats here, any foreign government or any officer or agent thereof with intent to influence the measures or conduct of any foreign government. Yeah, I would say that fits the bill. And it's crazy because anyone with an IQ north of that of Forrest Gump sees what's in play here. Like, scroll media, again, for 16 seconds, you find a bunch of U.S. representatives that hate America. Folks, this is spycraft 101. Find somebody whose interests align with yours and use them to promote your agenda at no cost to yourself. Force multiply. Like, what do I know? I just did this for a living for a little while. Again, I can't imagine how much resources went into this report when it could have been, again, done on my iPhone, like commuting on Metro North this morning. AOC, Rashida Tlaib, Cynthia McKinney, Brandon Johnson, Jesse Jackson, Angela Davis, countless of university professors and weirdos and freak shows all seen wearing Che Guevara t-shirts. And they think this is like cool. Che Guevara was Fidel Castro in Cuba, his Revolutionary Guard commander that led his guerrilla warfare, then turned senior cabinet member under Fidel. If socialism was a person, it would have been him. So, yeah, State Department, I saw this one coming. I'm glad the report's out again. But I also find it rich that all the people, the same people screaming about genocide in Gaza or whatever, human rights here and there, are wearing those Che Guevara t-shirts. Sometimes at the same protests in favor of places like Gaza or like freeing Darfur, whatever the stupid cause is. Consider, Che Guevara personally oversaw the execution of hundreds of people who were part of the previous Batista regime in Cuba, many with like complete sham trials. So I also find it so funny when these people, like they're new aspiring socialists, like this woman from New York. Hey, what do you believe and why do you believe this? And can you tell me anywhere that socialism has ever worked? And they're like, Sweden.
2: Has there been a most successful model of socialism anywhere in the world?
3: You know, I think that there's a lot we can learn from many parts of the world. I think places in Europe, like Sweden and Norway, for example.
1: Sweden is not socialist. Oh, but they have free college. Yeah, and people making $30,000 a year get taxed like at 30%. Here in America, that bracket pays effectively no taxes. So you want Sweden, lady? Go ahead. Go to the Bronx and take 30% of the poorest classes of America's money. Let me know how that works out for you. Sweden, post the 1970 push towards socialism, they actually came back and expressly rejected it after it crushed their economy. And then they passed new reforms to declare that they would never be socialist, like 50 years ago. I know reading is hard for you libs, but maybe try it before opening your mouth and talking about things that you have no idea. But notice how she doesn't say Cuba as an example of socialism, because it's a dump. Plenty of other examples of socialism today, but they always say places that are not socialist. How about you say countries that themselves admit that are socialist or communist. China, again, Cuba, Vietnam, North Korea, like, they are the ones that say, yes, hey, we are 100% socialist. Hell, Laos fits that bill, too. But those places are all either dumps or human rights nightmares, or both. I find it funny, though. You know, look, I got a chicken farms and more guns than I need to take over Canada. I'll be fine. You city folk are going to be the ones in the bread lines, not me. Whatever. Before we go, you know I love a good fight, but this Democrat should reconsider his life unless he doesn't value it. No.

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0: this dude needs to chill before he gets hurt, I think. Like, seriously, liberal influencer Harry Sissons apparently wants to settle political drama in the ring with any MAGA.
1: You want to fight them. I think...
2: fight them?
1: Yeah, yeah, yeah. Like, if Stephen Miller would agree, or one of the Trump children, or, like, anybody in the administration, I want to fight them. God. Why don't we just settle some political beef? I boxed for 4 years. And if they want to, I'd get back into training camp, get in the best shape of my life, and go fight one of them.
0: Let me just paint this picture for you. All right. Say when and where, and I am there. Eric would also wreck you. Okay. Second, I believe we can eliminate a substantial part of the national debt by just selling tickets to like a Mark Wayne Mullen and Harry Sissons beatdown. I don't know. Rob, I'd go to that. He's like a G-note. I would donate to Code Pink to see that.
3: Does this kid have any idea what he looks like and who he is? I saw this kid walking down Third Avenue about a couple months.

0: In that folder, the most awesome secrets that one could ever know. It is the PDB, the Presidential Daily Brief, right? Very, very sophisticated and precious information, because we want a president, any president, to have the best information when they're sitting down and making decisions, right? Every day, just about, they get a briefing, the Presidential Daily Brief. And it's very, very important. Okay? The information in there, well, helps the president make decisions and lives hang in the balance. The Presidential Daily Brief and that briefing book, terribly, terribly important. Unfortunately, because it's in Washington, D.C., it is a bureaucratic mess, political game, and they jam all kinds of weird things in there, and they take all kinds of precious things out. That is one of the big takeaways from what President Trump did last Thursday night. We have deliberately massaged our one pending PDB to avoid any direct links to the election. Are you crazy? These are national security professionals admitting in writing that they are not telling the president of the United States everything he needs to know. There's all kinds of give and take, horse trading, and politics involved. Politics. You know, I think it's a given at this point that the deep state and the establishment don't like President Trump all that much. Look at that again. We have deliberately massaged our pending PDB to avoid any direct links to the election. Now, the election we're talking about is the election of 2020. And the information in there that they wanted to hold out was that the Chinese were helping Joe Biden. They wanted Joe Biden elected. They did not like Donald Trump, and they wanted him to lose. They wanted him to lose. Now, they never thought President Trump would come back, right? This is back in 2020, and here he is, and he has access to all these documents. And boy, you know, the fake news didn't take it seriously, but there are intel and national security and drones in cubicles all across the federal government who are nervous tonight.
1: Documents show that during this period, dozens of significant CIA and NSA reports about China's election targeting were kept out of the presidential briefing. These were briefings I would get almost every day. Everything was kept out that was of importance. One email among intelligence analysts admitted that they had, quote, deliberately massaged the presidential daily briefing to withhold information regarding Chinese activities related to the election.
0: Thing again after this. It is wild, and it's wild to see this document. All right. And there are a lot of documents like it massaged. One person boasts about having a running a shadow government so that President Trump won't know everything. So information will not get to him. The deep state is real. It is opposed to President Trump. It is opposed to democracy, because our elected leaders are supposed to be running things, not unelected employees who are out for the bureaucracy. This is really big. And I don't care if you and I are the only ones talking about it, and President Trump and federal prosecutors, the right people know this stuff. And the people who did it are nervous, as I said before. Watch this.
1: Today, I'm asking the Office of the Director of National Intelligence, the Department of Justice, the FBI, and the CIA to investigate how and why such crucial information was hidden, to fire those involved in the cover-up, and to file criminal charges, if appropriate, against these people.
0: So, here's the information that was hidden. It was published in certain reports, but not the ones that got to the president. Take a look at this, please. We assess that Russia is using a range of measures primarily to denigrate former Vice President Biden and what it sees as an anti-Russia establishment. Okay, now we've kind of heard this before. And oh, by the way, like the Russians, you know, they have their favorite, they have their not so favorite. They've been doing it since the 1960s. And actually, we've had foreign meddling in our elections all the way back to basically the late 1700s. George Washington talked about it in his farewell address. It's true. Now, look at what this says about President Trump and China. This is very interesting, and it never got to Trump. We assess that China prefers that President Trump be defeated. In the past few months, it has stepped up public rhetoric criticizing his administration, which it recognizes may affect the election. This is important. This is big. And they kept this information away from the presidential daily briefing. Well, it was published in form XYZ, shelf W in the department of this, that, or the other thing. Doesn't matter. It didn't make it into the presidential daily brief. What did make it into the presidential daily brief for Biden and for Obama, and what made it into the pockets of the fake news? How about 2017, 2018, 2019, the drumbeat of information time and time again? Skip ahead. 2017, you never could get beyond it. Never. They made something that happens every election cycle seem like it was an existential threat to democracy. Do you remember?
2: Good evening. There is breaking news on top of breaking news tonight in the Russia investigation. At the end of an extremely significant day, significant for this president, to be sure. And
3: we have major breaking news right now. The U.S. Justice Department has just named a special counsel in the Russia investigation.
4: Breaking news out of Washington, D.C. tonight. CNN is reporting the first charges have been filed by special counsel Robert Mueller.
5: Breaking news late today. CBS News has confirmed that a federal grand jury in Washington is now part of the investigation of Russian meddling in the U.S. election.
0: And it wasn't just 2017, was it? It went on. It went on. They sabotaged or tried to sabotage a president, tried to take him out over stuff that was, quite frankly, pretty much run of the mill as far as international espionage / hijinks.
6: We've got breaking news at this hour from the Treasury Department. Just released, they're taking aim at Russia for meddling in the 2016 election and imposing new sanctions.
7: The U.S. is under attack by the Russians who meddled in the 2016 election and who are about to do it all over again.
8: Tonight, a unanimous warning from the heads of all six U.S. intelligence agencies. Russia is at it again.
6: U.S. intelligence agencies are unanimous in their assessment that Russia interfered in the 2016 presidential election.
0: How about that? Russia, Russia, Russia. Not a word about their efforts to help Joe Biden. Surely those were underway. I mean, or the Democrats in general. It's so unfair. But now it's all out in the open, even though a lot of people are trying to pretend this is not happening. One more, just to remember how evil the deep state is in going after the president of the United States, who was elected fair and square in 2016. They didn't like it, so they decided to dirty him up and try to take the wheels off the White House.
9: Good morning. We are coming on the air with breaking news. The public release of the redacted Mueller report is expected this morning.
10: I want to take you now to Washington, where Attorney General William Barr is about to speak to reporters about the special counsel's report on Russian election interference.
6: Special counsel Robert Mueller has delivered his final report to the Department of Justice.
11: There are no further indictments being recommended. That's a big deal.
12: President Trump declares victory.
13: It was a complete and total exoneration.
0: And a great big waste of time, all right? Because the same people who were leaking this stuff all over the place knew it had no value. Mueller knew it had no value. $100,000 on Facebook ads is what the Russians spent. And they've been doing it basically forever. In every election in modern times, Russia picks a favorite and they screw around a little bit. Screw around on Twitter. I do it all the time. Here's James Clapper, sheepishly admitting what we've known for a very long time.
14: understand that there was a history for this. If you go back to actually the 60s, there is evidence of Russians attempting to interfere with or influence somehow the outcome of our elections. Not very successfully, but given the advent of all the technology now that is, and which has had the effect of generating more tools and techniques for the Russians to employ to interfere. So there's a certain ambient level that we would expect the Russians to engage in anyway.
0: Anyway, it happens. But they made a huge deal out of it. And President Trump said he was exonerated. And for a brief shining moment, so did the fake news.
15: This is where the White House and the president, and I think attorneys who, if his attorney should be happy, anyone who would be representing if he was just a regular client would be so thrilled with this report right now. This is a win for this president who, for now 2 years, has essentially been screaming there was no Russia collusion. He is backed up by Mueller. He is backed up. This line, again, that I find, and it's in quotes here, the evidence does not establish that the president was involved in an underlying crime related to Russian election interference.
0: So they wasted a lot of people's time, but in a way they were kind of successful because they really did hamper the administration. It's very hard to function at full blast when you got a special prosecutor breathing down your neck and the media hassling you every step of the way. And then it was on to the next phony deal. What was it? Vindman, Ukraine, the phone call. And as we approach 2020, the efforts were underway to protect Joe Biden. And Joe Biden, well, he needed protection because he was compromised. He got millions. We know this from James Comer's Oversight Committee. Millions of dollars came from China to the Bidens. And that's why China was rooting for Joe, because they had him. They had dirt on him. So back to the documents from Thursday night. There's a debate behind the scenes in the intelligence community. Are the Chinese or the Russians conducting influence operations or interference operations, right? This is, to me, kind of the same difference. But to the bureaucrats, this is a huge, huge deal. Also, is it an election or is it issue driven? What were the Chinese actually driving? Were they driving to win an election, or did they just want greater awareness of their issues? Behind the scenes, the bulk of the deep state was pushing, oh, this is not about the election. This is about issues that China is interested in, and the documents emerge. And there are skeptics, however, and people who want to do the right thing in the intelligence community. This is a really good example. Take it full, please. This is a really good example, one national security official writes, but far from the only one, of what I've been raising since the summer, that the IC, intelligence community, is deliberately avoiding mentioning a connection to elections for non-substantive reasons. Non-substantive reasons means they want to protect Joe Biden, okay? Has nothing to do with intelligence or what we're really hearing. They want to protect Joe. Next, from the same document, please. It goes on to say, but this is a highly irregular way to do things, especially as someone trying to raise tradecraft and substantive objections to the mainline analysis. And it is.

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2: Since COI, there's a lot of stuff there, but what the guy is saying is, we know China wants to have an impact on the election, but they're not willing to put that in the presidential daily briefing. And they're afraid that what President Trump might do with this information, because it could be of interest to him and others, that China wants Joe Biden to win. Is it just me, or are they basically saying we should self-censor our assessment on preference because it could be missed? They do have a preference that they're acting on, that preference, and we assess they think it's probably not worth the risk. If we can't communicate out that thinking clearly, maybe we should just quit and go home. This is weaponization. This is a form of these are the good guys sticking up, actually. They're sticking up, but they're getting overruled every step of the way. So this brings us back to, actually, I want to talk about China. Oh, we assess that China prefers that President Trump be defeated. In the past few months, it has stepped up public rhetoric criticizing the administration, which it recognizes may affect the election. That is key, but that was kept from President Trump. It should have been in the PDB. It wasn't. And just as a reminder, why would China prefer Joe Biden over President Trump? Why would they have that preference? Here's a clue.
3: I have many people from China that I do business with. They laugh at us. They feel we're fools. You know, they're getting away with absolute murder.
4: China's a great nation, and we should hope for the continued expansion.
5: Tough I don't want to lose $300 billion a year to China when we can't afford to build schools for our children, when we can't afford to build highways, when we can't afford to build railways, okay, when we can't afford to build bridges. I want money to be invested in jobs and in this country. I don't want to rebuild China.
6: A rising China is a positive, positive development, not only for China, but for America and the world writ large.
7: It was China's fault. And China is going to pay a big price what they've done to this country. China is going to pay a big price what they've done to the world. This was China's fault. And just remember that.
8: 554,064 American dead from COVID-19. A lot of families want to know how this happened, how it got here. Have you had a chance to speak to any of your international partners, any of President Xi, who I know you go way back with? Have you had a chance to ask him if these reports are true, that China maybe misled the world at the beginning?
6: No, I have not had that conversation with President Xi. Thank you.
2: Kind of makes perfect sense why they preferred Joe Biden. And why wasn't that a huge scandal? I mean, the drumbeat about Russia, Russia, Russia. Here's a couple of other things we should know and remind us how Joe treated China. Remember that balloon? Remember the balloon? Remember this thing? It sailed over the country, and Joe didn't do a damn thing about it. It went all the way from China over our most sensitive military bases, and Joe did not shoot it down until it was safely over the Atlantic Ocean. I think that thing was a menace. But you got to remember this. Why would they want, again, Joe Biden? $250,000, James Comer's committee wired directly to the Biden household in Wilmington, Delaware. James Comer came up with that. Also, overall, the Oversight Committee determined that China paid the Biden family at least $3 million.

0: dollars. Okay. So the weaponization that we saw was like, there's weaponization of omission. They didn't tell this to, they kept it out of the presidential daily briefing. They kept it out of the reports where it should have been. Fox News Sunday, their signature political show. Shannon Bream, you may be familiar with Shannon Bream, living the dream, Shannon Bream. 4 seconds on this topic yesterday. 4 seconds. Didn't show the document. It was an aside as she was teeing up a softball question to a Democrat senator. What is up with Fox News? And she's not the only one avoiding this issue entirely. Fairweather friends, we'll be right back.
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3: But lost to Walter Mondale.
4: Well, Charlie Kirk, wow, we miss him. What happened was horrific. You know, the trial's going on, but this brought a smile to my face. A wonderful artist has created a sculpture of Charlie Kirk, and there it is live in our Newsmax studio. That's a rendition of Charlie by our new friend Sergio Fornari, an artist originally from Italy. He's brilliant, and he's with us right now. Sir, that was amazing. You're a sculptor. Congratulations. How'd you get so talented?
5: Hey, Greg, everybody misses you in the studio. They say you're a cool guy. So I'm going to go with the flow. Yeah,
4: well,
5: no, I got
4: thank
5: inspired.
4: You very much.
5: I got inspired even sometimes. As an artist, even if you don't want to get inspired, you get to the point where you got to get inspired. You know, I mean, with Charlie, I would say I wasn't really, you know, somebody that watches too much news or, but when he got assassinated, it kind of shook me completely. Because he reminded me of JFK, Martin Luther King, Robert Kennedy, John Lennon. You know, the
4: John
5: list,
4: Lennon.
5: Yeah, the list can keep going on and going on. And the reason why I decided to step in was like the way I would say Erica, you know, was treated by the media, and she needed somebody that steps in and, like, defends her, like, because in the end she's a little girl, you know, she's not like, you know, a 50 or a 60-year-old lady, you know, she's still a little girl. And I grew up with my mother, you know, without having a father. So the fact that the United States media treated her like that, you know, because to me at that point it wasn't really like being funny or comedy or satire. It is pure bullism, you know, what they did to her. That's when I was like, okay, let me dedicate a little bit of my time with the statue of Charlie, the freedom.
4: Hey, Sergio.
5: Yes.
4: In the freedom, look, I know these things take money, you know what I mean? The material and the public display, the security, all of that stuff. If you want to support this project, people can do it. The Give, Send, Go, the Charlie Kirk Memorial Monument. And I think that's a very worthy cause. We just love what I just love what you just said. Very, very quickly, what is that thing made out of?
5: Hey, it's all mixed material. Metal, resin, clay, you name it. I mix it all together. You know, I mean, eventually I would love to make it out of stainless steel so that it will be literally eternal. You know, but to make it out of stainless steel, you know, it costs, I would say, like a good quarter of $1 million. So that's another level. I'm sure there will be somebody out there willing to help, you know, because I always appreciate everybody that sends me $20, $10, $5.
4: This thing should be immortalized just like Charlie Kirk's legacy. Charlie Kirk Memorial Monument. Let's make this thing. I got you. We got to make it even better than it is, stronger than he was before. Sergio, find Sergio Funari Art on Instagram. Sergio Funari, F-U-R-N-A-R-I Art. Thank you, pal.
5: September 10th, put your name, put your hand on your heart, you know, for 1 minute.
4: Tom Tillis, Republican in North Carolina, made a big speech about the Save America Act, and he was wearing a bolo tie for some reason. I once wore one of those at, where the hell did I wear it? Boy Scout camp. Who the hell wears a tie like that? Anyway, he said some very bizarre things that totally contradict the American spirit. And on this day in history, 57 years ago, right now, Americans were on the moon. Isn't that pretty cool? Yeah. Although that's Apollo 17, not Apollo 11, but that's okay. We'll be right back.
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1: Daniel Crago says a grizzly bear mauled him and then dragged him down a trail while he was hiking in Glacier National Park.
2: Four college wrestlers grateful to be alive and for each other after perhaps their toughest match going toe-to-toe with a grizzly bear.
3: Tonight, the terrifying scene in Yellowstone National Park. Two hikers mauled in a possible grizzly bear attack.
4: Tonight, multiple trails closed in Montana's Glacier National Park. Signs warning of bear danger after what authorities suspect was a fatal bear attack.
5: Oh boy, these bears are beautiful. How to manage them? Well, we turn now to the federal government and the state government in Montana. Doug Burgum joins us, Secretary of the Interior under President Trump and the former governor of North Dakota. Sorry about that, Mr. Secretary. And Greg Gianforte, the governor of Montana. They're joining forces to manage the grizzly bear population. Welcome, gentlemen. And since you're in line of succession to the president, we'll start with the secretary. Good evening. And what's this all about, sir?
6: Well, wonderful to be with my two favorite Gregs, Greg and Greg. But what this is about, of course, is management of an important wildlife species, the grizzly bear. This was put on the endangered species list almost 50 years ago. Today, a tenfold increase. Kudos, congratulations, particularly to Wyoming, Idaho, Montana, doing a great job on the recovery. This bear population reaching heights, modern day heights. But the federal government today doing something it rarely does, relinquishing some of its power, handing that over to the states. The states can manage the grizzly bear population locally with their great fish and wildlife. They can do it better, smarter, because these incidents like you were describing, they're all local. The federal government isn't on the ground out here. The wildlife agencies in a great state like Montana do a fantastic job. So it was an honor to be here today with all three governors, and especially hosted by Governor Gianforte in Montana. These guys doing a fantastic job handing it over and saying, hey, let's get decisions closer to where the action is happening. And this is a great, again, following President Trump, let's reduce the size of the federal government. Let's eliminate duplication. Let's get that decision making made locally.
5: Excellent. And Governor, now that you'll have greater authority, greater power, how do you feel about that? And what moves will you be taking to handle the bear situation in Montana?
7: Well, Greg, this is something we've been working towards for a long time. When the grizzly bear, this iconic species, got listed in 1975, we had about 200 bears in the lower 48. Today, just in this region, the Yellowstone ecosystem and Northern Continental Divide ecosystem, we've got over 2,000 bears. And what we've seen is increased conflicts. You kind of teased it at the beginning. We're seeing maulings. We're seeing bears in people's backyards. We see in some communities people having to put metal bars over their windows to protect their families. So the federal government, Secretary Burgum, the Trump administration, for them to be willing to move management of the bear back to the state is a tremendous thing, a tremendous step forward. We can make better decisions. We manage all the other species in the state. We can handle the bears as well.
5: I don't know if you saw that, but the bear got in his truck and he took a picture of him. Before we're done, you got to tell us what to do if you have a bear situation, if you're confronted by a bear. Mr. Secretary, this is exciting, and this is exactly what the president said he would do. Are there other areas you anticipate more latitude for the state, if you can tell us now? And anything else we should know about this shift, this kind of realignment?
6: Well, it's part of a broader agenda, which is these incredible amounts of of public lands that are managed by the federal government, over 20% of the land in the country, were put away for the large part for the benefit and the use of the American people by Theodore Roosevelt. That means grazing. That means working families, doing timber, doing mining, oil and gas development, all these things which provide revenue for our country, to have these be revenue producing. But in many cases, we've taken these public lands and we've turned an asset, we've turned them into a liability. Liabilities like, you know, uncontrolled forest fires. So we just got done with a roundtable of a great group of citizens in Montana talking about how we can improve access, we can improve local management, how we can get working families back on the land, because nobody cares more about the land, the water, the wildlife than the people that live in that neighborhood. It's, you know, not some lobbyists in D.C. care more. It's the people that are actually on that ground. So the Trump administration is for them, for the working families, for public access. The hunters and anglers in particular are the ones that donate the most to conservation. We're opening up millions of acres again back for logging, for oil and gas, for grazing, and for hunting and fishing. These are Americans' public land, and we want Americans using them because we know they know how to take care of them.
5: Governor, real quick, is management kind of a code word? You can hunt bears in season, right? I mean, is that's allowed? I'm not a hunter. I'm a bit of a city slicker. Forgive me.
7: So under this 4D rule, delegating management from the state, we cannot hunt grizzly bears. We can hunt black bears, but they're not on the endangered species list. But if you come out, I'll take you hunting.
5: Wow. Okay. I'm going to be like Mitt Romney with brand new clothes, and I'm going to make sure they're orange. But I'd love to do that, Governor. Governor Gianforte, thank you. And Secretary Burgum, thank you both very, very much. And we'll take care of that buffalo a little bit later. Thank you, gentlemen, and we'll be right back.
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1: Understand that there was a history for this. If you go back to actually the 60s, there is evidence of Russians attempting to interfere with or influence somehow the outcome of our elections. Not very successfully, but given the advent of all the technology now that is, and which has had the effect of generating more tools and techniques for the Russians to employ to interfere. So there's a certain ambient level that we would expect the Russians to engage in anyway.
2: Some of these deep state guys, they just talk too much. And, you know, it's very, very logical. We now see it all. They weaponized against Trump. They weaponized in one way. What President Trump did the other night was hugely significant. Don't believe the fake news. Don't actually believe some of conservative media who say nothing to see here. There's a lot going on. I would love to bring in our panel now. We have with us Eric Eggers and Hogan Gidley. Welcome to you both. Hogan, you look great. Hogan, formerly with the Trump White House in term one, and Eric Eggers, the Drill Down podcast, and also his work with Peter Schweitzer. Fantastic to see you both. Hogan, I think this is huge, and it should be huger. What are your thoughts?
3: No question. And, you know, I love you playing a clip from long ago. The Wayback Machine never fails, when Nancy Pelosi and Chuck Schumer and Joe Biden and Kamala Harris all said machines could be hacked, and all said that Russia and Iran and all these China, all trying to get access into our elections. They were a serious threat. Joe Biden even said he was going to do something about it. Of course, he never did. But he talked about it, too. Remember, the whole Russia collusion hoax was that Donald Trump colluded with Russia and Russia hacked our elections. Democrats have been talking about this for decades in this country. It's only when Donald Trump exposes it or does something.
4: 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Please stand by. 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Please stand by. 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We apologize for the inconvenience. 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Please stand by. 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We apologize for the inconvenience. 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Please stand by. 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We apologize for the
3: was that Donald Trump colluded with Russia and Russia hacked our elections. Democrats have been talking about this for decades in this country. It's only when Donald Trump exposes it or does something about it that all of a sudden they throw their hands up, start clutching their pearls and say, how dare he question our democracy? Hillary Clinton sat on a stage and said, you can do everything right, get all the votes, win the election, and still have it stolen from you. Spare me this crap from today.
2: You know, also, you know, the deep state, when I look through these documents, the deep state, the permanent government, whatever you want to call it, you know, Eric, I kind of think like, you know, why do we need them? They get the big things wrong and they're actively sabotaging. They did President Trump. No doubt about it. I'm sorry. There are some good ones, but it seems really rotten.
5: They don't just get the big things wrong, Greg. They lie about the big things to the American people. As Hogan alluded to, they started lying to us in 2016 when they told us that Donald Trump was a Russian asset, when in fact, obviously, we know that they fabricated that entire thing because of Hillary Clinton's vulnerabilities with Russia. They perpetuated that as long as they can. We now have these records that the intelligence agencies kept information that China was hacking elections and trying to potentially favor, according to some of the documents, Joe Biden. They kept that from Donald Trump in 2020. And then, of course, we were told by the media, deep state officials, that Joe Biden was cognitively fit as a fiddle up until 2024 until that lie was exposed. So these documents just show that the worst part about this is they've known the truth all along, but they didn't trust the American people to be honest with them because they were afraid of how it might benefit Donald Trump.
6: Yeah.
2: Hey, very quickly, the Save America Act. This is Tom Tillis passionately making his case against it. Take a look.
7: It can't be done. It can't be a serious effort. And if it is a serious effort, I would suggest that they engage somebody who's actually implemented it before.
2: And that person would be Tom Tillis. Just ask Tom Tillis. I just find it wild on a day where we landed on the moon 57 years ago to hear that speech. And it's ricocheting. It's been out for a few days. We can't do it. We can't do it, Hogan. It can't be done. That is not the American way.
3: Also, it's not true. He maybe can't do it because he's leaving the Senate because he got voted out of office for speeches just like that, refusing to do what the electorate, the people of North Carolina, asked him to do. That's one of the biggest problems here. But Greg, you and I have been talking about the SAVE Act for a long time. The path forward looks like a vote on Wednesday out of the House. And because they tied it to that reconciliation bill, it can be done. It will be done. Just a simple majority needed over on the Senate side, thanks to Mike Johnson and leadership on the House side.
2: And as far as the implementation, you know, if you were having a party in 2 months, you could make arrangements to check ID at the door. Yeah. It can be done. And we landed on the moon. Eric Eggers, I apologize for the lack of time. You too, Hogan Gidley, but we love you and we'll be right back.
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0: Maria Farmer met Jeffrey Epstein and British socialite Ghislaine Maxwell in the mid-1990s.
1: Accuser Maria Farmer says she blames Wexner for Epstein's alleged assault from 1996.
2: The confirmed Epstein survivor Maria Farmer warned the FBI all the way back in 1996.
3: Maria Farmer was 25 years old when she says Epstein assaulted her.
4: Don't need the lawyer. More and more, I mean, this... President Trump is right. This is a freaking hoax. I am sorry. Nobody knows anything. Nobody knows anything. They literally know nothing. Now, here's the attorney. I don't know if she's, I don't know what the hell she's doing, but this ain't the truth.
5: Epstein Files Act was passed, and the files have been, at least some of them have been produced, and some of the information is out. But most importantly, what we were able to find, it's very preliminary, our review, but we were able to find, and I think we also emailed it to you, you may not have seen it yet, a document from the FBI in 1996, just as we've been saying for years now, that Maria Farmer reported Epstein and Maxwell's crimes to the FBI in 1996, and had the government done their job, over 1,000 victims would have been spared and 30 years of trauma avoided.
4: Okay, there's a huge problem with what she's saying. She holds up the document, you know, like a prop, right? But I don't think she wants anybody actually reading it, because if you read it, you're going to see all kinds of problems here. The topic is, well, let's go through it. Show me this one at a time if you have it. Can we break it down, please? First element. Complainant stated that she is a professional artist and took pictures of her sisters, 12 and 16 years, for her own personal artwork. So Maria Farmer, this is her complaint, okay? She took pictures of her 12-year-old sister and her 16-year-old sister, also known as children. All right, what next? Epstein stole the photos and negatives and is believed to have sold the pictures to potential buyers. Now, this is what she's telling the FBI. Okay, keep going, please. There's another element there. Epstein at the time requested to take pictures of young girls at a pool. Next one, please. I think this is the Epstein is now threatening that if she tells anyone about the photos, he will burn her house down. I think the big problem here is the pictures of the 12-year-old and the 16-year-old that the complainant took herself. And that's why they call this child pornography. But the problem is the producer of the child pornography seems like the person who they hailed as the hero in all of this. You know what I mean? Every time you dig... especially with the left-wing media, it's not what it is. This thing is a scam, President.

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9: 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We copy you on the ground. You got a bunch of guys about to turn blue. We're breathing again. Thanks a lot.
10: Pretty awesome. That's Charlie Duke, by the way, one of my favorite astronauts. Buzz Aldrin and Neil Armstrong walking around on the moon 57 years ago today. Congratulations. And Buzz is still alive. A great man. I've got to know him a little bit. See you tomorrow.
11: Tonight, federal agents with targets on their backs. A firebomb attack on a federal facility highlights the growing danger that ICE agents are facing as Democrats just continue to demonize common sense law and order. Former Chief Border Patrol agent Greg Bovino joins us live with his reaction.
12: I believe that Prime Minister Netanyahu belongs in The Hague. He's a war criminal.
11: Muslim Mayor Zohran Mamdani threatens to arrest Benjamin Netanyahu if he sets foot in Manhattan. But President Trump is stepping in with a hard reality check for the Democrats' socialist puppet. And infamous influencers Andrew and Tristan Tate are back in handcuffs, this time facing shocking new rape and sex trafficking charges. We've got the latest on the legal battle exploding in South Florida. All that and much more. The Pulse starts now.

0: Good evening, friends, and welcome to The Pulse. I am David Harris, Jr., and we begin tonight with an outrageous attack on law enforcement. Friends, it took place in America's largest city, a federal building in New York that houses offices for immigration and customs enforcement. It was targeted in a violent and calculated strike. Witnesses captured the suspect dousing a stairwell with gasoline and then just setting it on fire. He also set off a smoke bomb and fired multiple shots from a pellet gun at the building. This thug probably considers himself an anti-ICE crusader, but in reality, he's just the left's latest brainwashed victim.
1: When he was being arrested, he yelled derogatory terms to ICE, used bad words, obviously. He is an anti-American, anti-government extremist. We know that from what he said. We know that from what he has said post-arrest. And we know that from what his actions that he tried to take today.
0: Now, within minutes, officers arrived on the scene and took the suspect down. And that's when they realized this could have been much, much worse. They say that he was carrying two soft rifles, airsoft rifles, and a pair of axes, a hammer, and a machete. But it turns out that the only civilian who was hurt in this attack was an immigrant, one who probably spent years working to get into this country the legal way.
1: There was a naturalization ceremony scheduled for today that was canceled. And the one civilian victim was an immigrant that had a hearing today for their immigration status. So that's quite unfortunate and quite ironic at the same time.
0: Quite ironic indeed. Now, the FBI says this guy wasn't just staging a protest. No, he was preparing for bloodshed. He openly admitted to detectives that he had no problem if someone was killed during this dangerous stunt. Now, for years, Democrats have been screaming to their base to resist, demonize ICE agents as the Gestapo. And this man, well, he was just following orders from the same far-left extremists who are now literally taking over the Democratic Party.
2: We know that when ICE agents attack immigrants, they attack every single one of us across this country.
3: This is not border security. This is not law and order. This is chaos created at the top and felt in so many of our neighborhoods. What ICE is doing is state-sanctioned thuggery.
4: Masked ICE paramilitary agents shooting Americans in the street with no further questions.
5: ICE is about normalizing paramilitary force on our streets. ICE is about weaponizing the idea of immigration against the Constitution itself. ICE cannot be reformed. ICE cannot be retrained. ICE has to be abolished.
0: Well, the left just loves to point out that words have consequences, but apparently it's okay when you paint a target on the back of federal law enforcement. Well, listen to Border Czar Tom Homan's response to what happened today.
6: ICE agents are mom and dads, too. They don't hang their heart on a hook every day to do this job. And it's just not attacking the ICE agents, it's attacking their spouses and children, and no one knows that better than me. I can't even go get a quart of milk at a grocery store without a security detail. Why? Because I'm enforcing laws in this country. It's pathetic and it's disgusting.
0: Absolutely pathetic and disgusting, friends. Attacking the men and women who keep our community safe, that's not resistance. It's criminal. And the incitement must end. Joining me now, another man who's faced death threats just for doing his damn job. Retired Commander at Large, Greg Bovino. Greg, thank you again for joining the Pulse. Always love having you. First of all, your initial reaction to what we all saw just took place in New York today.
7: David, thanks for having me. It's good to see you again. You know, when we talk about the thuggery and the Gestapo and that type of thing, what I saw today from that suspect, from that criminal individual, was just that, true thuggery. Where's Mum Dami? Where are the rest of that cast of characters that denigrate ICE agents and Border Patrol agents? Where are they when this individual tried to perpetrate a truly heinous act of violence, tried to kill people today? Where were they? Strangely silent as usual, David.
0: Yeah, they don't have too many words when things seem to go the way they want. They don't like ICE. They hate ICE. They want to get rid of ICE, so they really don't care if ICE is attacked or the building's attacked. Now, after an attack like today, the one we saw today in New York, do you think that other federal facilities across America will increase security to protect both ICE agents and their families?
7: I can guarantee you that other ICE facilities and other federal facilities, whether it's ICE or Border Patrol or any law enforcement facility, they've already ramped up security. Those threat levels are high right now. They're on guard for potential copycats or other extremists that have fallen victim to that violent rhetoric that for almost 2 years now we've pointed out that is helping to cause this. So they're definitely on alert. And, I would not try to attack an ICE or a Border Patrol facility right now.
0: Yeah, well, I hope they don't as well. Now, we've heard Tom Homan warn about violence linked to the rhetoric coming from the left. Let's listen to him again from earlier today.
6: To keep attacking and miscommunicating what ICE does every day, calling them Nazis, and comparing ICE to the Nazi regime, are you kidding me? And for any member of Congress to keep attacking ICE and calling them fascists and Nazis, I said it 1,000 times. If they're a Nazi for enforcing the law, what's that make them? They wrote the law.
0: Greg, you've been on the front lines fighting to just try to get rid of some of the worst illegal aliens across the country. You've seen the Democrats spreading lies, saying that ICE agents are arresting immigrants at schools and churches and hospitals. And then you've seen the media just echo their lies. Body cameras are something that Tom Homan wants to push. Do you think that's enough? And what do you think the Democrats, what do you think their end game is here?
7: Well, body cameras are a tool, and oftentimes they are a tool that will help tell the story of law enforcement. It's not a cure-all, but it definitely is something that that in many situations will exonerate a police officer or an ICE agent. So that's good, but we have to remember that even with body cameras, look at what happened with Renee Good and others. There's always two different interpretations of what's seen on the body camera. Do you think the Democrats are actually going to say, well, you know what, there's body cameras now, and what I see there is what happened, we're all good now? Absolutely not. Chuckie Schumer, Mom Dami, Pritzker over in Chicago, Gavin Newsom, that whole bunch is not going to suddenly say, well, there's body cameras, we're good now. They're going to move on to the next thing that catches their eye, that next bright, shiny object that flies by, and they're still going to use the Gestapo, the thuggery, the Nazi, and that type of thing. So, you know, body-worn cameras are good, but that's not a cure-all. We still need to be on guard for that extremism coming out of those elected officials and community leaders.
0: What do you think their end game is? It seems like they are ready to die on the hill of they want illegal immigration. It was rampant under Joe Biden, Kamala Harris, Alejandro Mayorkas. They were open to borders. Then they lied to the American people and said, oh, the borders are closed. We've had to deal with so many deaths and rapes of our women and children in this country at the hands of illegal aliens. And yet they still, Greg, they still are pushing to abolish ICE. What do you think their end game is here? Do they really just want the end of American civilization? Do they want to usher in something that's, you know, completely communistic or Sharia law? What are your thoughts?
7: Sure. I think it is a replacement now. If you'd asked me that 10 years ago, I would have laughed. But to actually replace our culture, and I think culture as much as anything, to replace our culture with something else, to replace capitalism, to replace that concept known as freedom. David, you and I love freedom. We absolutely love freedom. It's one of the core tenets of being an American. They want to replace that. And they want to replace that so they can stay in power, so they can retain power. They can get those votes so that they can stay in power. That's what they care about. They don't care about you or me or the fact that our children might get raped, that Americans might get killed. They don't care about that. That's just a happenstance on the way to retaining that power and replacing those who stand in their way, which are people like you and me and other mom-pa Americans out there that don't put up with Sharia law, communism, or bad people, bad things, or illegal aliens.
0: Yeah, it doesn't seem like they care which one at this point, Sharia law, communism. They just want to do away with capitalism, do away with the Constitution, do away with ICE, do away with anything. Our constitutional republic, they want gone completely. They want a mob justice is what they want. Well, the Trump administration is not backing down on this push to get illegal immigrants out. Now, the White House says the goal is to deport 1 million people this year. Do you think we could actually get there?
7: We could get there. We could do a lot more than a million. A million's not going to do it. We've got 100 million in the country. So 1 million, that's not going to do it. That's too slow.
0: 100 million? You believe that there are 100 million illegal aliens in the country?
7: Well, actually, 107 million. I actually revised that figure there a couple of weeks ago to include those H-1B visa overstays by the Indians and some of the other illegally. So, yes, you can look and see that every day around you in society in every single part of America. Yes, we've got a lot more work to do than a million. We need to up that estimate. The administration needs to up their goal to tens of millions each year so that we can gain some ground, so that we can halt that great replacement that's taking place. Mass deportations solves the problem overnight. The problem goes away overnight. All these problems, affordability and crime and all this stuff, it goes away overnight via mass deportations. Let's make that happen starting tomorrow. All hands on deck, all nets, all channels, everyone in the fight.
0: I concur 1,000%. Mass deportations, and that number is staggering, 107 million. I mean, that's far greater than what we had thought. But when you add the H-1B visas, yeah, you're going to have millions that have been coming in.

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0: Aid. Is justice denied?
1: I believe that Prime Minister Netanyahu belongs in The Hague. He's a war criminal. Whatever the law allows me to do in New York City, that's what we will do, but we won't be writing our own laws to that end.
2: What does the law allow you to do?
1: That's an active conversation with our legal department in seeing what the prospects are we have here in our municipality.
3: Well, that was Ugandan Muslim New York City Mayor Zohran Mamdani speaking to the New York Times over the weekend, essentially threatening to arrest Israeli Prime Minister Benjamin Netanyahu when he comes to visit the Big Apple for his UN meetings in September. Are you freaking kidding me? Mamdani, you're letting your true jihadi nature show, buddy. You must think you're Allah himself, saying you're going to save the day by arresting the leader of another country, America's closest ally, when you're just a mayor. Well, Mamdani says he's already in conversation with his administration, trying to figure out if there's actually a way to make it happen. And today, he's doubling down on stupid.
4: When it comes to Benjamin Netanyahu, we're speaking about someone who's the subject of an international criminal court arrest warrant. And he's the subject of this arrest warrant for alleged crimes against humanity, for war crimes, and he's the architect of the genocide against Palestinians in Gaza as Israel's prime minister. These are not facts of my personal assessment. They are facts of public record. My point is that if someone is charged with a warrant by the International Criminal Court for these kinds of crimes, that's something I believe that should be honored.
3: Well, President Trump responded to that threat writing, Benjamin Netanyahu will not be arrested in any way, shape, or form while in the United States of America. And U.S. Ambassador to the U.N., Michael Waltz, calls Mamdani's threat pure political theater. The Israeli Prime Minister's office responded writing, the ICC is a kangaroo court with no jurisdiction over Americans or Israelis, adding, Mr. Mamdani should focus on fixing the damage his policies have caused New York. You get that right. Joining me now is national security analyst and author of Rise, Brigitte Gabriel, and president of the American Islamic Forum for Democracy, Dr. Judy Jasser. Excuse me. Doctor, is this really about enforcing an ICC warrant, or are there other personal convictions at play here?
5: I'm glad you're covering this, David, because this is, let me connect a few dots for you. This is beyond the, dreams of a jihadist in New York City. This is actually, there are a couple cons in the UK. Karim Khan, who was the ICC attorney that basically started this sham of a court and has been operating to try to prosecute our greatest ally, Prime Minister Netanyahu in Israel. And then also Sadiq Khan, the mayor of London, and so many other Islamists globally through Europe and the Muslim Brotherhood. This is part of what they're trying to do. And when they have the opportunity to basically gaslight the world into not targeting real criminals such as the head of Hamas or Hezbollah or Iran. No, they want to target our allies so that they can continue to gaslight us. So this is part of the Marxist jihadist global red-green axis. And again, the question is, would any police officers in New York City actually listen to him? I don't think so. And this is why he'll surely step away from what he's pretending that he's going to do.
3: Well, I hope those police officers would not listen as well. Brigitte, I got to get your take on this because you've been sounding the horn on this for decades. I remember a video where you were laying out the playbook, the Muslim Brotherhood playbook, what they want to do, getting to positions of power, lie to the American people. And then once they have enough forces, then they institute jihad. And the peaceful Muslims, I don't know, maybe Dr. Zudi, you could share your response. But the peaceful Muslims at that point become irrelevant because the jihadis have the power and they're in charge. So what are your thoughts on what Zohran Mamdani is suggesting there? And how dangerous is this entire push that we're seeing these Democrat socialists, a.k.a. Islamists, getting into positions of power? It's happening in Plano, Texas, where they just elected a mayor that's pro-Islam and has the backing of most of the Muslims there. So how dangerous is this that we're seeing take place right now?
6: while Zohran Mamdani is playing for his base that watches and gets their news from TikTok. He knows that the more you double down on your hatred towards Israel, because let's face it, right now, the Democratic Party, it's no longer the drift between the moderate and the socialist. It's the drift also against Israel. The more anti-Israel you are, the more traction you're going to get. And look at the publicity he's getting. Nothing has happened yet, but he is all over the news. Talk about free PR. That's exactly what he is after. This is not only supporting him, but it's driving the conversation and empowering the base that is going towards a socialist, communist, democratic party that's holding the rein right now and gaining traction nationwide. It's a publicity stunt. He can't do anything about it. Plus, if you're going to target Netanyahu, what about targeting other nations? What about the Chinese and the genocide they are doing towards the Uyghurs, the Uyghur Muslims in China? What about what the Sudan and Nigeria? What about the millions, 2 million people massacred in Sudan and Nigeria, the Christians? And what about them? Aren't we going to arrest their leaders? If you're going to target Netanyahu for the supposedly, according to Hamas Health Department, killed 45,000 or 60,000 people. What about the people that killed 2 million? What about the people in Iran that killed 45,000 to 65,000 of their own people? You're going to block them from coming as well? If he's going to follow that strategy, we might as well take the UN out of New York, because there are going to be only 3 people attending that conference in New York.
3: Yeah, that makes a lot of sense. And I think he is getting the PR, and it's probably going to be a lot of protests that wind up taking place when Bibi does come, and he's fueling that fire as well. Well, Dr. Jasser, the Iran conflict, it just continues, and U.S. forces are pounding military targets across Iran. The latest attacks come after an Iranian missile and drone strike on a U.S. base in Jordan killed 3 American soldiers over the weekend. President Trump sending a clear warning today on Truth Social, saying, every time Iran kills an American soldier, they will pay for it, that killing many times over. Now, the president will attend the dignified transfer tomorrow at Dover Air Force Base. What are your thoughts? How is Iran still able to get away with doing any kind of damage that would actually kill American soldiers? I thought their military was decimated. They're pretty much wiped out, yet they're still obviously in range to target and kill Americans.
5: Well, for the first time in 47 years, we have a president that actually is making them look over their shoulder. That is not feeding into the terrorist threat. And this is a terrorist regime. So just like ISIS regenerates itself as in forms of Hamas and other radical groups, IRGC will continue to regenerate itself no matter how many layers we take off, until they feel that the damage that they could sustain in the next round of bombings is something that they don't want to sustain. So for the first time, deterrence is on the map. We've never had deterrence for 47 years. They've continued to kill other innocents. So yes, our 3 soldiers, God bless them for giving their lives to this fight. But I know my fellow brothers and sisters in the military know that this fight finally is seeing the beginning of the end of forever wars, because there's no more chance of Hezbollah and others, or at least there's significant decrease in the chance of Hezbollah, the Houthis and others being fed by the hive mind of Tehran and other military assets that Iran will continue to have. Now, we're going to continue to decimate them, but that process is finally beginning to end rather than continuing into the next administrations.
3: Yeah, I don't think it's going to continue in the next administration either. Now, President Trump is taking a lot of heat, however, over this conflict. And again, I want to remind everybody that every former president has warned Iran is bad news and can never have a nuke. Watch.
7: Today, Iran is the principal sponsor of global terrorism.
8: North Korea is a regime arming with missiles and weapons of mass destruction while starving its citizens. Iran aggressively pursues these weapons and exports terror.
9: I strongly believe that our national security interest now depends upon preventing Iran from obtaining a nuclear weapon, which means that without a diplomatic resolution, either I or a future U.S. president would face a decision about whether or not to allow Iran to obtain a nuclear weapon or whether to use our military to stop it.
10: We will not, let me say it again, we will not allow Iran to acquire a nuclear weapon.
3: Almost laughable now, from every past president, from Bush to Clinton to Barack Obama to Joe, and he wasn't even really there. He's just a, you know, paper president, auto pin. But they all just kicked the issue down the road, and now President Trump is actually the one finally dealing with it. What are your thoughts? Do you think that President Trump is going to actually be able to get a handle on Iran once and for all? Do you think that there's any way that the IRGC is going to be able to wiggle out of this, stay in the game long enough, wait Trump out, and then come back bigger and stronger than ever? Just a little bit of time left.
6: That's what the IRGC is hoping for, that they can drag this on until Trump is out of office. Look, we were all 2 weeks away from decimating all their missile capabilities. They only had 1,500 missiles left, which they have now, and about 150 to 175 launchers. And now they're going through them. That's, you know, so we have destroyed 75% of their military capability, and we just needed to finish the job. The unfortunate thing that we did is we went into a ceasefire too early. And you know what? This is the same thing that happened to Israel with Gaza, with Hamas, and this is exactly what we did with Iran. We should not have gone with the ceasefire, but the Arabic state were putting pressure on President Trump, saying, look, they're going to attack us. Let's give them peace a chance. Let's hit the pause button. Let's have a ceasefire. And that's what you end up with. I believe right now we're ramping up the operation and we're going to continue fighting them. President Trump now knows that negotiations is a waste of time with the Iranians, and he will finish the job.
3: I think he will as well. One thing I know about President Trump, he hates it when any American's life, especially one of our soldiers, is taken, and he's going to make these terrorists pay. Dr. Zudi Jasser, Brigitte Gabriel, God bless you guys. Thanks for joining the Pulse tonight. Coming up, back behind bars, the Tate brothers are facing extradition to the UK. Will an American judge hand them over? We'll have the legal breakdown right after this.

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0: Is there for you.
1: Infamous social media influencers Andrew and Tristan Tate are back in handcuffs, this time arrested in Miami on new rape and sex trafficking charges out of the UK. Now, the brothers were taken into custody Saturday, and in the coming weeks, a Florida judge will decide if they'll be extradited to face the music overseas. And of course, their attorney is firing back, blasting the accusations as filth and slander, insisting they will win this battle.
4: Andrew and Tristan are innocent. They've never done nothing wrong. They shouldn't be extradited for crimes they did not commit. They're entitled to have their day of court that we've been litigating the case for 3 years in Palm Beach County in Florida. So we're fighting extradition.
1: But British prosecutors paint a very different, much darker picture. They say that four new alleged victims have recently stepped forward, bringing the total number of accusers now in this case to seven, with allegations stretching back to 2010. The brothers are standing firm, repeatedly denying each and every charge against them, but the battle is just beginning. Their next extradition hearing is locked for July 27th, and you can bet we'll be watching this every step of the way. Joining me now, criminal defense attorney Paul Calai and former federal prosecutor Doug Burns. Gentlemen, thank you for joining the Pulse this evening. Paul, this is far from their first time in handcuffs. They've been fighting similar trafficking and rape charges in Romania since 2022. Now they're facing a whole new battle with the UK. Does that track record, does that make them an automatic flight risk to a U.S. judge?
5: David, thanks for having me. I don't think so at all. In fact, I think it's to the contrary. The Romanian case, as you know, went quiet. It's not been closed, but it's been relatively dormant for some time. And only recently was the travel restriction on the Tate brothers lifted. During the time the travel restriction was imposed on them, there's no allegation I'm aware of that they violated it. So if I were their lawyer, to the contrary, I'd be arguing that they've demonstrated they're not a flight risk and that there's a series of conditions they could meet here to be released pending the conclusion of the extradition here.
1: Well, Doug, when you're dealing with alleged offenses that stretch all the way back to 2010, what are the main challenges in mounting a defense against claims that are over a decade old?
6: Well, one step at a time. On the extradition, you know, there's a couple of different principles that are in play. Obviously, you know, their identity, but with people who are well-known, that's not an issue. But you have the other thing is dual criminality. The charges that they face have to be listed in the extradition treaty, which is the case in the bilateral treaty between the U.S. and England. And then the most important one to your question, the strength of the case. Obviously, prosecutors don't have that high of a hurdle in the extradition context. They're just going to have to show that there's a reasonable basis to extradite them. When they get back to England, obviously, that's when the horse race will start. I don't prejudge the case, but at the same time, as you said, it's not their first rodeo. They had a case going back to 2022. That doesn't necessarily mean all that much, quite candidly. But look, you know, for a lawyer to stand up, you know, and I don't usually criticize other lawyers and say they're innocent. I don't believe that's advisable to go there factually. Much better off just saying, look, you know, we're going to fight this out. I believe they'll be vindicated, et cetera, et cetera. But they're innocent. That's a little over the ski tips for my taste.
1: Yeah, I think that's exactly what he's trying to portray them as, innocent. Again, innocent until proven guilty. I know personally I've heard some tapes of the brothers that make me question everything. I'll just say that much. Paul, the Tate brothers, they've built an absolute empire online, and they have an army of followers who believe this entire thing is just a setup. So how much does that public digital narrative complicate what's happening inside a real physical courtroom?
5: Well, you raise a good point, David, because there's these extrajudicial and really extra legal statements as social influencers as they are, and that's going to be difficult. As to their following, I mean, remember, extradition is a legal procedural, but also there's a political component, because if Magistrate Judge Lauren Lewis enters an order that extradition is appropriate, after the habeas appeal to the district court, after potentially an appeal from that to the 11th Circuit Court of Appeals, and after potentially an adverse ruling, an appeal to the Supreme Court, which could be a year away, the order of extradition goes to the Secretary of State Marco Rubio for him to make the ultimate decision. And so, you know, you kind of cut right to the quick, David, with regard to the political and the powers that be bearing on this. I mean, the media reports suggest that the Tate brothers were here before their arrest, and they were meeting with various people and some elected officials. So I think they had some sense that something was coming, and I think they appreciate that there's a political component to this procedure as well as a legal component, and I think they're going to go as to both fronts.
1: Well, I do know that they also were daring anybody to come and arrest them while they were in Miami. He was like, I'm here. Andrew's like, I'm here. Come and expletive arrest me if you want to. Well, he got what he asked for, I guess. Now, Doug, I'm going to turn to something else, something in Tennessee where a horrific family-run cartel operation has been blown wide open. A mother, her son, and seven others just pled guilty to running a massive sex trafficking ring out of Nashville motels. But here's what's worse. Eight of these monsters are Venezuelan nationals tied directly to Tren de Aragua. They smuggled these women across the border, forced them into absolute debt slavery. What is it going to take to shut down these networks?
6: Yeah, these are tough cases. I've been in two of them myself. On both sides of the courtroom, actually, one on each. But the point is, you know, they promise, you know, passage and immigration, but then they create a monetary debt that they have to work off. They're very ugly cases. So, no, I mean, you know, the federal government tries to crack down and prosecute these cases, and you go from there. But very, very, very bad criminal conduct.
1: Yeah, it's horrible. And again, with individuals that shouldn't even be in our damn country to begin with. Thanks to Joe Biden and Kamala Harris for that. Paul Kelly, Doug Burns, God bless you guys. Thanks for joining the Pulse tonight. Coming up, the elite privilege on full display. The views Sunny Hostin caught on body cam demanding special treatment to protect her son. We'll break down the shameless entitlement next.

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5: Well, the View, Sunny Hostin, back in the news cycle again, but this time it concerns her hypocrisy rather than her usual on-air outrages. She was caught on camera trying to flex her influence to get her kid out of trouble. Hostin desperately attempted to convince police officers to not arrest her 24-year-old son, Gabriel, after he was caught illegally trespassing on active railroad tracks. Just watch as she immediately pulls the "Do you know who I am?" card.
6: Yeah, hey there. The son of View host Sunny Hostin was caught by MTA police. Her son was trespassing on railroad tracks in New Rochelle, New York, and quickly jumped on the phone with his mom, saying that it was already on the phone with her. This body cam video by MTA police shows Hostin touting her position on The View as a host there and also her legal career to try and get her son off scot-free.
7: Tell them your mother is a federal prosecutor.
8: Yes.
9: Hey, Mom, how are you? This is Officer Gomez. Your son's fine, right?
7: Officer Gomez,
9: how are you?
7: This is...
9: Yes, yes.
7: Federal prosecutor.
9: Okay,
7: that's my son.
9: Yep.
7: He's a Harvard graduate.
9: Yeah.
7: He's not a criminal.
10: Can you give him a warning?
9: I cannot at this point. I have to write the news on this. And like I said, it's usually a misdemeanor or dumbing it down to a violation.
10: I'm a former federal prosecutor.
9: Yeah.
10: He knows. He's a Harvard grad who teaches fourth grade geometry to kids.
6: Now, those charges were ultimately lowered to just a violation instead of a misdemeanor. A lot of people saying that Sunny Hostin was just playing mama bear here, but she continued to ask these officers to let her son go time and time again. The officer is saying, ma'am, we have a job to do at the end of the day. He did trespass onto these train tracks with multiple signs, a very busy and dangerous area as well. Reporting in New York for Newsmax, I'm Kenzie Beach.
5: Kenzie Beach, thank you for that. Too bad, Sonny. Maybe they don't watch The View. Stick around, friends. The Silver Lining is next.

0: Oh, yeah, friends, you know what that sound means. It means it's time for tonight's Silver Lining. And joining me tonight is the author of The Jesus Discoveries and president of Christian Thinkers Society, Dr. Jeremiah Johnston. Jeremiah, honored and proud, excited to have you on tonight. Thank you so much for joining. Now, you are considered an expert on the Shroud of Turin, among other things, which is the burial cloth believed to be have been what Jesus was wrapped in after his death. And there's an imprint on that cloth that science still can't identify how it got there, even with all the technology of the day. So tell us, why do you believe that the Shroud of Turin is authentic?
1: Well, David, you're an evidence man and you're a truth addict like me. First, I'm just delighted to be on your program. I'm a massive fan of yours. Thank you for your strong voice for truth. I believe that the Shroud of Turin is the authentic burial cloth of Jesus Christ because I am not irrational. That's the hilarious part about it. The 102 academic disciplines have spent over 500,000 academic hours publishing in peer-reviewed journals. These are not Christians or people that want it to be true. These are physicists, mathematicians. Many of them work with atomic bombs. And so they've applied the same critical metric to the Shroud of Turin, and there is an image that is a blast of light with so much energy. I work with mathematicians now, David. We don't have the amount of energy on Earth that likely generated this image that has stuck in this amazing 2,000-year-old linen cloth. And guess what? The image is just the beginning of the story. It has total correspondence with the way in which the historical Jesus was crucified in AD 33 on April 3rd. It's the best established fact of the Roman world. And so we're looking at something, and I want people to understand what we're looking at, your many viewers. We're looking at an artifact because it's been tested by science that gives witness to the death, burial, and resurrection of Jesus. And nothing outside of the Bible does that, David.
0: Wow. Wow, wow. I absolutely love it. Absolutely love it. Now, something that bothers me sometimes, Jeremiah, although I love it when people share Jesus with others, when they just say Jesus died for your sins, and then that's all that they share, it just doesn't do him justice, all that he went through. What does the Shroud actually tell us about what Jesus endured before he took his last breath?
1: David, it's an excellent question, and we skip right by. For those that have read the scripture, there's a passage, John 19:1, and Pontius Pilate had Jesus flogged. And then verse 2 says, and they fashioned a crown of thorns, and they mocked him, and they spat on him. We read those two verses so quickly. My job and what the Jesus Discoveries book has done is it has guided normal people by the hand through the evidence to see what exactly Jesus went through to pay for our sin. So many people, you know, as you know, we have an anxiety epidemic, we have a suicide epidemic. People need to be reminded God loves them. And when I was seeing the Shroud, the verse that washed over me was Romans chapter 5, verse 8. But God demonstrated his love for us, and that when we were at our worst, he sent his best for us. David, I'm blessed with 5 kids, 4 children, triplets that are 10 years old. I haven't slept for 10 years. I love being a dad. I wouldn't give my kids for anyone. And to think that God sent his best for me when I was at my worst. And that word demonstration is interesting because I'm a New Testament scholar. I'm a historical Jesus scholar, kind of like an Indiana Jones. I live in archaeological digs. I'm still understanding. It's on a loop. Every time you doubt if God loves you, look at what the price he paid. And so on the Shroud, there are over 700 lashes. Think about that on a human being. We know that Jesus lost 1/3 of his blood volume being flogged. 6 out of 10 crucifixion individuals never made it to the cross. The flagrum, the flogging was that bad. There is 50 puncture marks in the head, scalp, and back of the head. The greatest concentration of blood on Jesus is in the back of his head. And so again, that crown of thorns, it wasn't a wreath. I have pictures in my book, The Jesus Discoveries, where I show it was a helmet of thorns that was thrust on his head. And so we need these reminders. We can be so desensitized to it. I recently acquired some first century dice that are made from bone. And they look just like dice that you would use like in college or whatever. And again, they were gambling for his clothes when the author of life was dying right behind them. And, you know, that's where many of us are today. We just get desensitized to this. And so I'm an evidentialist. I should mention for your audience, David, and for you, I used to be the biggest skeptic of the Shroud. I thought it was some kind of Catholic relic that couldn't be tested by the sciences. And now that I've been all over the world, now that I've seen the Shroud, I'm more convinced than ever that it is an itemized receipt. Are you ready for this? It's an itemized receipt of how much God loves humanity because we see everything Jesus endured. And it is an image just for
0: I love it, Jeremiah. I'm almost out of time. I got to promote your new book, Jesus Discoveries, New York Times bestseller. 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And Jeremiah, thank you for joining.

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1: Good evening, Patriots. Welcome to Ed Henry, The Big Take. President Trump yesterday absolutely nailed it at the World Cup, making so many people proud to be an American. Well, today, the danger of Democrats' violent rhetoric on full display again, after months and months of Mamdani and Jeffries and AOC, so many others calling our federal law enforcement agents Nazis and fascists and worse. Attacks on ICE agents already up 1,300%. This morning, a criminal shows up at a federal building in Manhattan. It houses dozens of federal agencies, ICE to the FBI, plus an immigration court, by the way, starts a fire after setting off an incendiary device, fires a pellet gun, and wanted to do so much more damage. The man was armed with multiple weapons, two axes, a hammer, a machete, three knives, and has a history, yes, of anti-ICE activity.
2: On his cart, he had a cart. He had anti-ICE literature on it. When he was being arrested, he yelled derogatory terms to ICE, used bad words, obviously. He is an anti-American, anti-government extremist. We know that from what he said. We know that from what he has said post-arrest. And we know that from what his actions that he tried to take today.
1: Sounds like your average Democrat candidate for Congress. The guy left behind a cart that said ICE off the streets. Thankfully, the NYPD responded quickly. Only one person was hurt. That one person, that victim, a migrant waiting for a status hearing in that immigration court. How ironic is that? The latest violence coming after a weekend rally of these socialists in Michigan. Senator Bernie Sanders, Congresswoman AOC, locking arms with the radical Democrat Senate candidate Abdul Al-Sayed, who vowed again to abolish ICE if he joins the other communists who seem to be watching their power grow right now.
3: ICE has nothing to do with immigration. ICE has nothing to do with the southern border. ICE is about normalizing paramilitary force on our streets. ICE is about weaponizing the idea of immigration against the Constitution itself. ICE cannot be reformed. ICE cannot be retrained. ICE has to be abolished.
1: Mayor Zohran Mamdani has been pushing the same garbage, as you know, and he's going further now, reiterating his claim that he's going to try to arrest the Israeli Prime Minister Benjamin Netanyahu as a war criminal. His words, when he comes to the Big Apple for UN meetings in September, the retired NYPD detective Bodita will be here to expose that tomfoolery the prime minister fired back today, that the Muslim mayor should focus instead on his crumbling city. And he's right. Even CNN's Van Jones now sounding the alarm bells on the insanity of these radical communists taking over his own party.
4: All right, a quick message to my friends on the far left. Quit pooping in the Kool-Aid bowl and telling us that the turds are ice cubes. They're not ice cubes, and I don't want to talk about it. I am tired of a set of people on the very far left in the Democratic Party, my party, telling us that in order for us to be progressives, we now have to believe ideas and support ideas that are completely nuts.
1: Mass, and I can't wait to get the take of one of the best in the president's inner circle. He is Peter Navarro, the senior counselor on trade and manufacturing. Good to see him. What a job he has done reviving this economy. Good to see you, sir. From the depths of Bidenflation, we will also hear exclusively later this hour from a key member of the president's cabinet. You see him right there, the Interior Secretary, Doug Burgum. He oversees all energy policy. Gas prices going higher again. We're going to talk about it. Stay tuned for those important conversations. As always, we want your take. Go to X right now. Search at News. Newsmax, participate in today's poll. World Cup visitors to America were surprised by how welcoming this country is compared to that negative image pushed by the global media. Did President Trump's support personally for the World Cup improve America's global reputation? Vote, comment, and use the hashtag The Big Take. But first, The Big Take. You know Democrats are in really desperate shape when even far-left guys like Van Jones compare the communist takeover to the party to leftists pooping in the Kool-Aid, as you heard, and trying to tell them that the nasty stuff there in the punch bowl is ICE. He's basically throwing up a red card at the red scare in the Democrat Party, given the rise of these communist radicals I mentioned, at the exact time President Trump has been skillfully using the FIFA tournament to make even some naysayers, I bet, proud to be American again. How do you realize and think about this? The World Cup, it was basically the globe's largest ever sporting event. Officials are saying that with the security and everything, it was the equivalent of 78 Super Bowls over 38 days. The FBI chief, Kash Patel, noting nearly 7 million people attended these matches, and there really was not one major security problem or any problem. We're proud to report, he says, thank God and thankfully to the men and women of the FBI and our partners, we had no significant criminal attacks during this World Cup. It all came together. Folks like Kash Patel, Andrew Giuliani, and others. They pulled together as a team, and they were pulled together by one man who took charge of this, said it was important, declared this matters to America's reputation. That one man was the president.
5: There has never been anything like it, probably in terms of an event, let alone soccer or football, whatever you want to call it. But I thought it was incredible. It was four times greater than any FIFA ever held. And it's probably about five times, actually, they're telling me today.
1: You know what? That's leadership. The mainstream media here at home and around the world poisoned the well for years, as I suggested, urging people hate on America, saying America right now is full of hate and fascism because of that president. And you know what? You saw the videos on social media, one person after another from Europe or Latin America, you name it, saying we love America. We saw it with our own eyes, not through the lens, not through the filter of the haters in the media, but through the vision of a president who loves his country. Compare that to the filth that I mentioned from the far left, these so-called democratic socialists of America, who are literally declaring they want to get rid of the Constitution. They want to replace the Declaration of Independence.
6: Do we have the audacity to sit around and say that we want to build a document that is our values and our principles and bring millions of Americans around it?
1: Despicable. And we do not have to imagine what that looks like in practice. Take a look at what Mamdani is already doing to dismantle New York City. The Big Apple was already in a death spiral thanks to runaway Democrat welfare spending. And now it just came out this weekend. Welfare payments in New York have reached $2.6 billion. It's the highest in 30 years. And that's based on 2025 numbers. So Mamdani's about to make it worse. You throw in a socialist who wants to spend more tax money like a drunken sailor, is clueless, by the way, about actual policies that keep America safe. This weekend, mere hours before this horrific anti-ICE attack in the city, which could have been far worse, New York Times dropped an on-camera interview that they had done recently with Mamdani, where even the liberal host of the Times podcast seemed a bit stunned that the socialist was blissfully unaware that illegals are not legally entitled to stay here in America, which the mayor falsely claimed.
7: I think oftentimes we are forced into these false choices.
8: But would you have asylum seekers be able to, you know, for example, ask for asylum at the U.S.-Mexico border?
7: What is the law today? What are they legally entitled to do?
8: I mean, the law today, I mean, under President Trump, the law today is that they're not.
7: But in terms of international obligations, in terms
8: and that
7: of
8: is, and pre-existing, that has meant that the border has seen a dramatic drop in illegal crossings. So I guess that is the tension that a lot of people see.
7: I think that what we've found from the Republican administration has been a desire to make any and all immigration illegal.
1: International obligations, he says, to take in illegals? It's ridiculous. And that fool admitted, by the way, in the interview, he's never been to the southern border. He doesn't know anything about policy or securing America. Later in the same interview, he declared he wants the NYPD to arrest Benjamin Netanyahu when he comes to New York in September for the UN meetings, falsely labeling him a war criminal. The president today noted that's not going to happen in any way, shape or form. The commander in chief said he will personally make sure the prime minister is protected by federal authorities and will enjoy the same diplomatic immunity every leader from every country has enjoyed when they come to the UN. And you know what? Think about what's happening. Mamdani is just showing his true colors. This temper tantrum about Netanyahu comes days after it was exposed. One of the mayor's aides was trying to meet with officials from the terror regime in Iran. House Republicans, as you see, believe it was treasonous. They want to investigate. You have to wonder why the Muslim mayor openly stands up for terrorists. Even the liberal comic Bill Maher now saying his vote is up for grabs in 2028 because he shares the view of Van Jones that the party is veering off the far left cliff.
9: Democrats are cowardly.
1: Yeah.
9: They're cowardly. Their party is being taken over now by, you know, every day I hear about a new very radical. When we're cheering for the Intifada, I'm out.
1: What a great line for the president in the midterms. The left is cheering for the Intifada. I'll add the left is licking the boots of communist China after the president called out their alleged interference in the 2020 election. Look what this Democrat Seth Moulton said. These are the rantings of a madman who's trying to lay the groundwork to steal elections from the American voters. It's the same Seth Moulton who suggested in the days of Joe Biden, China was a clear and present danger.
10: A DNI's 2023 annual threat assessment found that China is already meddling in our elections, including at the local level. This isn't a problem for us to address later. It's happening here and now. So, Ms. Wang, in light of that clear and present danger, how can Congress act now to protect our democratic institutions?
1: They wanted to act now. These days, nothing. It's called Trump derangement syndrome. You know that. Many of the Democrats looking at a run for president in 2028, like Maryland Governor Westmore, they've got really bad cases of that.
11: There are a lot of people in this country who are like, I'm not feeling patriotic. I'm conflicted. And I feel like they are being, they've been duped, if you will, about, or they just don't believe that, they believe that it, maybe at one point it was all possible. But at this point, so many things are happening. The weight of not just the racism and the xenophobia and what people are seeing on television, but also how people are faring in their daily lives.
12: Yeah. And they're not wrong.
1: They're not wrong. One Democrat after another hating on America, wanting to shred our Constitution, as you heard, all for a communist dream that has left even Van Jones and Bill Maher basically begging their comrades to stop pushing this communism, which is about to be on the ballot against capitalism this November, which this president has used to rebuild the failing Biden economy while also overseeing perhaps the greatest sporting event in history that I mentioned, made even some skeptics proud to be American. And that's the big take. So let's go live to Peter Navarro, as promised, Senior Counselor for Trade and Manufacturing. Pete, always great to see you. Welcome back.
13: Ed, that, you covered a lot of ground.
1: Well, you see even, this president.
13: I don't even know where to start.
1: Go ahead.
13: I'll tell you this, though. The illegal immigration that has occurred has imported different cultures, different people, a whole lot of folks. We're in a democracy. And when folks with different values and ideas have the power because of sheer numbers, that's when we get in trouble. And we're getting into trouble big time. That guy running for Senate, if you played that clip again,
1: yeah,
13: listening to him, he sounds just like Castro, Chavez, and Perón in Latin America. It's like they must train these guys in rhetoric, because that it was like perfect. That was like the perfect way to tap at the resentments of people. And it's just spewing lies and a false ideology that will destroy this country. But Mondami and that guy, they move up the chain because they're effective communicators in the most perverse kind of way. And it's so ahistorical. It's just a fact. Socialism and communism have never worked.
1: Yes.
13: Ever. And it's just brought tragedy and poverty. I mean, as soon as like more than half of the people of a country get control and push socialism and then take everything from the other half, everything disintegrates.
1: Yes.
13: Because there's no innovation, there's no entrepreneurship, there's no freedom. And so, I mean, I love your rants. They're spot on, but we've got to confront this reality that we're facing, that the younger folk in this country are susceptible to these messages.
1: They're buying it.
13: My job at the White House is to create good jobs for the American people at good wages. And I want to assure the youth of America that we're doing that. There's going to be jobs out there that are going to make you a lot of money and have a lot of dignity associated with them. And this whole idea of just free everything, it's a bit troublesome. But today, for example, it's another big day at the White House.
1: Yeah.
13: I was in with the president as he signed some executive orders. This is what I'd like to talk about.

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3: And eventually gas prices are going to be way down. But you know, affordability-wise, people are hurting right now. What's your message?
4: Well, the Democrats are going to take advantage of that. But the message is going back to 1979 and the embassy crisis. The Iranians have been killing Americans and keeping the price of gasoline and oil up higher than it would otherwise be over time. I mean, if you go back just years, like go back to 2006, Ed. Okay, mm-hmm. When Ben Bernanke was the Fed chair and we had an oil price shock. Why did it happen? It's because the Iranians were refusing to not make their nuclear weapons, number one. And number two, they actually intercepted a British ship and took British people prisoners during that episode. Oil prices spiked, gas prices spiked. You know what Ben Bernanke, the Fed chair, didn't do then?
3: What's
4: he
3: that?
4: Didn't raise interest rates in response to that because
3: right.
4: You don't raise interest rates into the teeth of a supply shock. But we've got to deal with Iran. If you think Iran would act responsibly with the nuclear weapon, just look at what they're doing now. They've got less discipline than a baby in diapers. They're just spraying
3: yes.
4: their crap all over that area, like Qatar, Kuwait, Jordan, Saudi Arabia.
3: Yeah.
4: It's like... what's going to happen over time, and it's going to take time, is that we are going to pivot away as a world, away from the Strait of Hormuz. There's going to be pipelines, other ways, other
3: yeah.
4: sources
3: and see
4: of
3: that
4: petroleum
3: production come
4: places
3: back.
4: Like Venezuela.
3: Yes. Yes.
4: We're going to see that. We're going to learn how to adjust to what Iran is doing and what ultimately has to happen is regime change there. I think that's pretty obvious
3: okay.
4: at this point because the ICRG, they don't, you know, they do what they do.
3: They don't want to stop. They want to keep the terrorism going. I think you're right. The president has restored American leadership. Absolutely. Peter, I got to go. I appreciate it.
4: You do not want them to have a nuclear weapon, bottom
3: absolutely.
4: Line.
3: Bottom line, the president's made that
4: all
3: clear.
4: Right.
3: And you have too. Peter Navarro, appreciate it. Straight ahead. Who wore it better? Mao Zedong or far-left wacko streamer Hassan Piker? He's looking like Mao, not just a fashion statement, signaling a radical Maoist agenda. Our political panel standing by on that. And speaking of radicals, AOC back with some brand new accents. It's why we're telling her, shut your pie hole.
5: Same ICE agency that has shot Renee Good, Alex Preddy, Lorenzo Salgado Araujo, and Johan Sebastian Duran Guerrero.
3: Oh, boy. And later, Democrat influencer Harry Sisson challenges members of MAGA, people at the White House, to a fist fight. He wants to throw fists? That sissy? You don't want to miss his absurd comments. And we'll get live reaction to that nonsense from a key member of the president's cabinet. Doug Burgum is here live, the Interior Secretary. Don't miss it.
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1: The no more to Trumpism, but no more to the Democrats who compromise, who conciliate, and who betray us.
2: Oh, left-wing streamer and influencer Hassan Piker. You know the guy who loves the terror group Hamas? Well, he delivered that speech to college Democrats while wearing an outfit that resembled clothing, of course, associated with China's Mao Zedong. Not surprising. Listen to how Piker once praised the late Chinese communist dictator.
3: Mao Zedong is one of the great leaders of this world, okay? A man who changed the entire universe, the entire planet.
2: Oh, he changed the planet. He killed all kinds of people. Let's go live to our political panel. Look it up, kids. Joining me now, the great Matt Whitlock, host of the 10-Minute Drill podcast and GOP strategist. Alongside him, the even greater Tony Katz, host of Tony Katz Today, Eat, Drink, Smoke radio show, all that. Gentlemen, always good to see you on a Mao Monday, I guess.
4: Good to be with you.
2: Tony, what's
5: Mao
2: worse?
5: Mao Monday. Good Lord. Yeah.
2: Tony, what's worse, that Piker loves Mao or that all these top Democrats love Piker who loves Mao?
6: When you have decided that you can attract a 20-year-old by completely lying about history, by disregarding history, and only saying, well, look at all the people who got fed. It's a lot easier to feed the people when you've killed off a lot of other people who have never seen video of a struggle session, who have never encountered what it is that the brutality is. All they are told is, you know what you're going to get for free? You're going to get this. You're going to get that. You're going to get the other. It's going to be so great. It's going to be so terrific. And look at the fancy duds. This cell job has come across because of decades of indoctrination on the university level. Of course, he's speaking in front of college students to do this, because if you were to speak in front of factory workers, they would have thrown him out of the building.
2: Yes.
6: This is a glorious example of what it is they're trying to sell. Anybody who has ever read a book knows that Mao is a murderer. But the people who haven't read a book or have been given the books of like Howard Zinn, they think that this is valuable stuff. And this is exactly what we're all up against.
2: The idea that someone would actually get in front of an audience of college Democrats, Republicans, you name it, young people, and wear clothes reminiscent of Mao. How did we get to this point?
4: They gave him a standing ovation. Now, we talk a lot about theater kids in the Democrat Party, particularly among the Democrat socialists. Now they're working in costumes, and you've got AOC doing accents. It's important to note that Hassan Piker wearing a Mao suit is intentional. He's praised Mao. He also live-streamed getting this suit fitted in the style of Mao to pay tribute to him and his leadership style. So this is incredibly intentional. They want to showcase the fact that they are now highlighting this 21st century version of communism.
2: Yeah.
4: We don't know how many deaths they have planned, but for Mao, it was 40 to 60 million people.
2: Millions.
4: And this is who college Democrats want in front of them.
2: Meantime, Zohran Mamdani, being praised by leftists after he had this World Cup party at Rikers Prison, one leftist compares him to Jesus. What?
7: Mayor Mamdani just watched the World Cup at Rikers Island. And like, who would do that? No, has any mayor ever done something like that? I love this man so much.
8: I followed Jesus right out of the church. So I have a pretty good biblical idea of what Jesus is supposed to look like. And Mayor Mamdani looks more like Jesus than any human I have ever seen with my eyes.
2: Tony, he's a Muslim, right?
6: Yes, he is. But remember, these people aren't actually caring about reality. They're caring about their emotions. If this shows us anything, these two women right here, it is that liberal white women are completely broken. And this is a societal, dangerous, ugly trend. If you want to talk prison reform, the idea that we want people to get out of prison, be able to actually have a life, and that we should think about exactly what we want out of jail, out of prison, that's fine. Some people are never going to get out of prison. That's a completely different category. If you want to say this is the greatest thing you ever saw, this is about not having any connection to reality and purposefully and willfully wanting yourself to think that bad is good, that up is down. It is always
2: ridiculous.
6: The backwards that seems to get celebrated.
2: Matt, final take.
4: To Tony's point, this is another piece of evidence of the horrifying politically driven mental health crisis. On one side of the coin, it leads to violence. It leads to assassination attempts. On the other side of the coin, it leads to deifying people like Zohran. Now, you have to remember, Zohran wanted to abolish prisons. He wanted to abolish the police. So him trying to sort of, you know, deify prisoners is another sort of example of the total upside down view of law and order that these Democrat socialists are pushing. They're anarchists, and that's what you have to remember here.
2: And here we are. Wake up, folks. Matt, Tony, thanks for sounding the alarm bells. Appreciate it.
4: Thank you.
2: Meantime, AOC making like Hillary and Kamala before her, breaking out a new accent depending on the crowd. This time, it's a southern twang.
5: Georgia behind. South Carolina behind.
2: You're behind. Comedian Tim Young is standing by to help me tell AOC, shut your pie hole.

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1: Shut your pie hole.
2: Hey, shut your pie hole.
3: Shut your pie hole.
4: Yeah, time for our favorite segment. I get to tell one lucky leftist, shut your pile. Today, we're cutting a slice for a repeat offender, of course, Congresswoman Alexandria Ocasio-Cortez, who decided to break out yet another fake accent, this time a southern one, at a campaign rally in Memphis over the weekend.
5: We cannot afford to leave Tennessee behind. We cannot afford to leave Kentucky behind, Alabama behind, Mississippi behind, Georgia behind.
4: Behind. Isn't she like from New York? AOC was back at it again a day later. Campaign rally now in Michigan with far left candidate who we've heard a lot about in this show, Abdul Al-Sayed, where she appeared to flip her accent mid-sentence.
5: His same ICE agency that has shot Renee Good, Alex Preti, Lorenzo Salgado Araujo, and Johan Sebastian Duran Guerrero.
4: Pandering this way to voters is a well-documented phenomenon on the left, especially among female liberal politicians.
6: I'm gonna get mine also.
7: And you all helped us win in 2020, and we're gonna do it again in 2024.
8: Jamie, I'm delighted to be here. I love sitting here and rocking.
9: I don't feel no ways tired. I come too far from where from.
4: I've come too far. That's one of my favorite clips of all time. AOC, you see, learned from the worst. Why copy Kamala and Hillary? Neither of them won, by the way. That's why it's my pleasure to tell AOC, shut your pie hole. So let's bring in our friend, the comedian Tim Young. Welcome back. We need a comedian right now when you see that, because I guess putting on a fake accent proves she's going to run for president. They all do it. All these female Democrats who run for president, and they lose.
10: Yeah, she's absolutely going to run for president. I can't wait for the debates, though, for her. I mean, this is going to be worse than Kamala. I didn't think they could do worse than Kamala, but that is exactly what's going to happen with her. And I don't understand. Look, I've toured the country. You've been around the country as a journalist. Have you ever picked up an accent from anybody, Ed? I've never picked up the accent from anybody, nor have I felt the need to pander to people by using the accent. Although, you get a couple of margaritas in me and I start ordering tacos. I might go, Trace Tacos, the nachos and queso,
4: yes.
10: Por favor.
4: Yeah, we've all been.
10: That's about as much as you get out of me.
4: Not our finest moments. I get it. Now, not a good moment, by the way, again for AOC. A couple of days back, she needs a little history lesson. She was claiming the Senate is a product of Jim Crow. Watch.
11: I don't support the filibuster. I don't support elements of this institution that we know, were founded on Jim Crow.
4: Now, if you pick up an encyclopedia, or I guess we don't have this anymore, you look at your AI device. The Senate was created more than 100 years before Jim Crow. Your thoughts?
10: She was just spitballing there. Look, when you have to like come up with pandering things and move and claim that everything is racist, you got to kind of spitball. And whatever comes in your head first, you can just spit it out. You can yell Hitler, Nazi, fascist. They're arresting children. They're locking up children. You can yell that too.
4: Lies.
10: Jim Crow is the default. Yeah. Although whatever. And you could see her brain. The hamster wheel was really moving there. You can hear it squeak if you look close enough. And she came up with Jim Crow. Good for her. She came up with one. I'm sure
4: Unreal.
10: People high-fived she did it.
4: Tim Young, thank you. Meantime, a guy named Harry Sisson, Sisson as in sissy, right, says he wants to fight MAGA and sees no irony in that.
12: I boxed for 4 years. And if they want to, I'd get back into training camp, get in the best shape of my life, and go fight one of them.
4: Harry doesn't know what he's up against. Superman himself is here live. No, yeah. Not Dean Cain. Secretary Doug Burgum is standing by to react to Sisson. He's a big member of the cabinet. We're going to talk substance.
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1: And I've suggested to people before in interviews, I'm like, I want to fight them. I think
2: fight them?
1: Yeah, yeah, yeah. Like if Stephen Miller would agree, or one of the Trump children, or like anybody in the administration, I want to fight them.
3: God. Oh, really? Democrat influencer Harry Sisson sitting across from Don Lemon. There's two manly men, both of them boasting about how they want to fight MAGA. Sisson is the same guy who once praised Joe Biden for his stamina and posted this photo of Joe stretching in response to questions about his mental and physical acuity. Let's bring in, as I mentioned, one of the strongest folks in the Trump cabinet. He looks like a man of steel. He's the Secretary of the Interior, Doug Burgum. Mr. Secretary, you are our very first big guest on The Big Take. We appreciate that. Welcome back.
4: Well, great to be here, Ed. Thank you.
3: You know, I play that clip only for comedic value and to show the absurdity of the left. While you're working with a president who every day is actually making us proud to be American, like FIFA, and putting together something of that scale, not a single big incident, and people around the world are looking at America in a whole new light.
4: They absolutely are, and I think it's easy to underappreciate the scope and the scale of what President Trump is accomplishing every day. But if you take a look at FIFA, which has just come through, I mean, I think there was over 6.5 million foreign visitors that came, leaving with an incredible new sense of appreciation for the abundance and for the creativity and the innovation that exists here in America. And all of this, you know, again, President Trump, he was championing the idea of FIFA coming years ago. And just like we've got the IndyCar races coming to D.C. in August. Yeah. It's just one thing after another where President Trump leading the way and really connecting Americans and helping us understand everything we have to celebrate. But he does it through sports better than any president we've ever had. I'm sure he's had more championship teams in the White House and been to more sporting events than any president we've ever had in history. He's making history every day.
3: Well, and history in the sense of you helping to lead the effort that he wanted to clean up our nation's capital. And the left responds with violence and disorder. Some of them have been arrested for trying to block this. In that same spirit for a moment, your department is now taking steps to return management of grizzly bears to the states that actually know them best. This is all what the conservative philosophy is about, obviously, bringing power back to the states. Why is this important?
4: Well, it's important because, again, there's just been so much overreach by the federal government. President Trump ran on a platform of trying to drive decision making, whether it's in education or whether it's in grizzly bear management, drive it back to the people closest to the solutions and closest to the problems. And in this case, it's, you know, Wyoming, Idaho, and Montana. And I was out west in the wilderness with those three governors announcing that we're moving this out of the hands of the federal government back to the states. And so that grizzly bears can be managed by the farmers, the ranchers, the state officials, the local community members that all have experience, literally sometimes face to face with grizzlies.
3: Yeah.
4: And this we should be celebrating. This was a species that was listed as endangered, but now it's beat every recovery goal that's been set in front of it. And now it's an opportunity for the states to take over that management.
3: Real quick, you also oversee energy, which is really important, particularly with these gas prices. Back in March, you said that the spike in prices was a blip. They did come down, but as you know, today they crossed $4 a gallon again today. How concerned are you?
4: I'm not really that concerned at all. President Trump, when we take a look at the global factors that are going on here, and whether it's the conflict in the Middle East, whether it's diplomatically, we've got alignment now with Arab countries that for forever were our adversaries. Now they're aligned, moving ahead with Abraham Accords, other things that are there, great partnerships. And understand, those countries have been attacked also. I mean, you know, countries like Saudi Arabia and UAE. UAE's taken over 3,000 attacks from the Iranians. So the diplomacy in the Middle East has changed forever. The geopolitics of energy have changed forever. And on the military, President Trump has won. Economically, with the blockade, he's won. You know, the one last remaining thing is informationally. There's so much misinformation going on being spread about what's actually happening there. That's one thing that all of us have to keep keep staying informed.
3: Well, that's why we have you on to tell the truth. You're always welcome on The Big Take. Mr. Secretary, thank you.
4: Great to be with you, Ed.
3: Coming up, breaking news out of New York City. This is a big one. Police have identified the suspect behind this attack targeting a federal building that houses ICE agents. Our law enforcement panel on the violent Democrat rhetoric is next.
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1: News today out of New York City, 43-year-old Andrew Arabaca is in custody after allegedly starting a fire and setting off this incendiary device outside a federal building in Manhattan. It houses dozens of agencies, including the FBI and ICE. Think about all the anti-ICE rhetoric from the likes of Zohran Mamdani and other radical Dems.
2: ICE is an agency that has terrorized Americans across this country and others that live in this country. For so much of ICE's operations, it has little to do with legality. It has to do with profiling, and it has to do with a vision of creating the largest deportation machine this country has ever seen.
1: Unreal. Joining me now live, two patriots, the former NYPD detective, Pat Brosnan, alongside him, Bo Deedle, retired NYPD homicide detective. Gentlemen, always good to see you. Bo, shouldn't politicians that speak this way about ICE be held accountable? Today could have been a lot worse.
3: This is just the beginning. What they're doing is they're fueling the fire right now. And this piece of garbage mayor, this Uganda immigrant, wherever the hell he's from, he's the problem, the governor and him. When you pass a law in this state, in this city, if someone locks up a guy for raping an 8-year-old little girl and he's an illegal immigrant here, this punk mayor and this punk governor say you can't turn it over to ICE. This is the rhetoric that's out there right now. And then when he talks like this about ICE, this is when people get all fueled up. They were actually told, the demonstrators, do not cooperate with ICE. Fight ICE. So this is what it's all about. This guy really gets me pissed off, is Mamdani. I really don't like this man.
1: I understand. And Pat, you know, the guy who got caught, thank God the NYPD and your brothers in arms, I mean, they jumped right in. The guy had a machete, all kinds of knives. This could have been a lot worse.
4: Absolutely. Absolutely. And to Bo's point, his poisonous invective, the rhetoric that has corrupted the thinking. If you go back, Ed, you remember very clearly, de Blasio did the exact same thing in 2014, and it resulted in the murders of two officers in their radio car in Brooklyn, Wen Jinlu and Rafael Ramos, on December 22nd, 2014. So rhetoric can be deadly. You know, it's apart from it being disgusting and reprehensible and unforgivable, all the rhetoric and narrative that he's espousing, it can lead to serious consequences. And we saw it again today, time and time again. It's horrific. This
1: it really
4: guy is fatal, fatal to New York City.
1: And it gets worse, Bo, because now Mamdani, as you call him, he does this interview with the New York Times and says yet again he wants to arrest our most important ally in the Mideast, the Israeli prime minister right there, Benjamin Netanyahu. The president, thankfully, put it on Truth Social. This is not going to happen, will not be arrested in any way, shape or form all in the U.S. This would be September for the U.N. meetings. He is fighting against Iran, which recently killed 52,000 innocent protesters. And, you know, the president making clear, not on his watch, Bo.
3: It's very simple. DSA, Democratic Social America, they don't want to use their real name. They're communists. They can't use the name communism, so they're the DSA. They want to get rid of all the borders. They want to get rid of the United States. Said this is about turning this country over. Now this little punk talks about him locking up Netanyahu. Yeah, sure.
1: No.
3: Go back. You couldn't run a ice cream stand. Now he's got a $127 billion budget. Look what's around him. All
1: it's
3: these
1: crazy
3: other morons are all around him.
1: It's
3: all
1: crazy.
3: All I know is one thing.
1: Let's get this, Pat.
3: City. I live here, and I tell you what, I don't like you, Mamdani.
1: Pat, final word.
4: Well, I think you got to lay off the caffeine. The reality is the leader of our strongest ally in the Middle East, the man fighting Hamas savages who slaughtered innocents on October 7th, this radical wants to put the cuffs on him. He wants to take a collar in New York City. This is
1: ridiculous madness,
4: Ed. And, Bo, great to see you, kiddo. Lay off the caffeine.
1: Yeah, he's fired.
3: I didn't drink any caffeine. But more important, he has security detail from the NYPD. He's all supportive of these gun violence instigators. Why don't you use
1: it's
3: them?
1: Crazy.
3: Get rid of the cops. The cops should bail out and let them walk around by the street. Let them take a train, Mamdani. I'd like to meet you on a train, Mamdani.
1: All right, Bo, Pat, thanks as always. We'll have you back. The results of our poll. Did the president's support for the World Cup really improve America's global reputation? Guess what? 96% say yes. I agree. Coming up, SpaceX stock falling back to Earth. It may be in your portfolio or 401k without you even knowing.

0: but lost to Walter Mondale.
1: And now my final take, SpaceX stock is coming back down to earth, and that could hurt you and your 401k. Let me explain. Stock closed today at about $119 following that historic IPO when it was going into the stratosphere. At one point, it reached a high of $225. It's a reflection of a larger trend in the tech and AI market facing growing scrutiny from investors and increasing competition from China. So let's get the take of our economic insider, Mitch Feierstein, investor, author of the great book, Planet Ponzi. Mitch, always good to see you. Welcome in.
2: Great to see you. Thanks, Ed. Thanks for having me.
1: You know, it's not often very smart to bet against Elon Musk or any of his companies, but is this a buying opportunity because it's going to come back, or is it a warning sign about something else in this high-flying market?
2: Look, Elon Musk is a smart guy. I'll give him that. And he's very innovative with the products that he comes out with. SpaceX is a leader in the field of sending satellites up into space. But if you strip out the value of SpaceX, it's probably around $65 a share. And I went on Newsmax and warned people when it popped up to $229.85 that this is really high. If it comes down below 100, then there's value in it. But I don't think that stock should be trading any higher than $70.
1: So, but didn't it wind up in a lot of index funds, which a lot of our viewers may be in, whether they know it or not, through mutual funds, through their 401k, because all these institutional investors said, buy, buy, buy.
2: Well, yeah, that's exactly what happened. But what happened is because the market cap was so large when it came out, it traded up to $3.1 trillion. That's $3,100 billion. And now it's lost $1.5 trillion in market cap. So what happened is it qualified. They changed the rules and put it into the NASDAQ 100. So if you buy a product, an ETF product, you unwittingly are purchasing SpaceX. So, you know, it's probably a small percentage of that index, but you're still an owner of it when you don't know that you have it. And that's why ETF products are very dangerous. And there's a lot of leverage. There's four times leverage funds with this SpaceX.
1: Right. Yeah. Well, and it may come back, and that may be good for a lot of investors, but they need to know the facts. And you seem very skeptical it will come back. Mitch, we appreciate your insight.
2: Thanks, Ed. Great.
1: Meantime, don't miss the big take tomorrow. Senator Roger Marshall of Kansas will join us, big supporter of the president. Why he says the Save America Act does not go far enough to protect election integrity. Plus, Maureen Callahan will be back to help me tell one lucky left to shut your pile. She's pretty saucy, and we love the spice. We hope you do, too. In the meantime, don't go anywhere. Our primetime players are coming in hot. Carl Higbee frontline up next. Don't miss that. Have a great night, Patriots.
3: What's going on?
4: Drop the knife! Drop it!
3: If I wanted to kill you guys, it would have already been done.
5: Every day, law enforcement officers face the unknown.
4: Knife!
6: Be kidding with me right now!
4: Drop the knife!
6: You got it!
5: Reshaping lives and communities forever.
4: Put it down! Put it down!
5: We go beyond the sirens, behind the badge to reveal these heart-stopping moments caught on body cam. Sometimes they make the right decision, and sometimes they don't. This is Caught on Body Cam. Stanislaus County, California. Deputies investigate a home burglary where a handgun was stolen. The man is identified to be Jason Dingler. He is seen here kicking in a door of a home and stealing a handgun from inside the residence.
7: Call the cops in your day. I'm active military. 1st Battalion, 2nd Corporal,
5: Impersonating a soldier, he then used the stolen firearm to hold a homeowner at gunpoint at another address. Ring doorbell footage captures the man calmly obeying Dingler's commands, raising his hands above his head. Six minutes after the carjacking, he is captured on CCTV, pulling up in front of a market.

0: An employee sees him walk into a store and steal two large cases of beer and placing them in the stolen truck. The information provided was described the same as the man from the carjacking minutes earlier.
1: Number 2 lane, come up to the red light. Las Palmas now.
2: Copy. 1033, we'll light it up.
3: RK9 unit said he's going to light it up.
4: 4850, copy. Spikes are set up. 33, answer.
0: The pursuit continued for 11 miles, reaching up to speeds of about 85 miles per hour.
4: Yes, we're copy.
1: Major, I see the Newman guy. He's coming to the stop sign now. Oh, looks like he just TC'd. And off to the west orchard here.
5: Shots fired! Shots fired! Hey, he's shooting.
6: I got you.
0: Footage shows Dingler running into the orchard and taking shots at officers advancing on foot.
1: And then now eastbound in between the rows towards you guys. Something in his right hand. He is pointing whatever's in his hands at us. I don't know if he's trying to shoot at us or not.
7: This is Stand Park County Sheriff's Department. We need you to hold the orchard with your hands up. Do it now.
8: Where's he at?
9: He's directly right here. So on the opposite side of the car, our tire shot on the car.
8: Our tire shot off.
1: And he's prone out. Facing directly towards you guys. And now he's shooting around at you guys.
4: So he's requesting you to fire.
8: Link goes coming up.
10: He's approaching. He's walking. He's approaching. He's walking directly towards us. My guys.
11: One by. He's walking towards us. In the frame.
10: Coming out.
11: Right there, stop!
10: Guns behind his back.
8: Woman's got it.
10: Shooter down.
8: One down.
1: Alright, he's up, walking eastbound towards you guys, ducking between the trees, trying to get a better look. Walking eastbound towards 33. He's just one row south. Okay, he's laying down. Gun is to his right side.
0: They would soon come to apprehend the suspect.
1: Now.
0: Dingler was charged with residential burglary, carjacking burglary, assault with a deadly weapon, robbery using a handgun.
1: And now he's shooting around at you guys.
4: So he's requesting you to fire.
8: Linko's coming up.
10: He's approaching.
11: He's walking. He's approaching.
10: He's walking directly towards us.
11: One
10: guy.
11: One by. He's walking towards us.
10: He's
11: in the frame.
10: He's coming out.
11: Right there. Stop. Stop.
10: Guns behind his back.
8: Woman's got it.
10: Shooter down.
8: One down.
1: He's up, walking eastbound towards you guys, ducking between the trees, trying to get a better look. Walking eastbound towards 33. He's just one row south. Okay, he's laying down. Gun is to his right side.
0: They would soon come to apprehend the suspect.
1: Now.
0: Dingler was charged with residential burglary, carjacking burglary, assault with a deadly weapon, robbery using a handgun, evading a peace officer, hit and run, possession of a stolen vehicle, attempted murder, assault with a deadly weapon, and being a prohibited person in possession of ammunition and a firearm.
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3: Atlanta, Georgia, April 17, 2024. An ambulance is stolen from Piedmont Henry Hospital in Stockbridge, Georgia. The suspect, a patient at the hospital. Twenty-seven-year-old Ladarius Williams had been receiving treatment at the hospital when he seized the opportunity to steal a private AmeriMed ambulance and make a desperate escape.
4: Pursuing the ambulance, I'm trying to get in front of it for sticks.
3: Williams brazenly disregarded traffic signals, law enforcement vehicles, and deliberately collided with both civilian and police cars in his frantic bid to escape. The ambulance eventually is slowed down due to heavy traffic in the area. Officers utilize this moment to disable the stolen vehicle using a tire deflation tool known as a stop stick. This tactic was then successful at crippling the vehicle's mobility, but Williams continued on.
5: Finish, I have light traffic up ahead, still south on Main, crossing over Chestnut. Light traffic up ahead.
3: Tension increased as Williams steered the vehicle into a residential area.
5: Slow speeds right now. Dead end. There's a dead end up ahead. It's a cul-de-sac up ahead. He has nowhere to go.
6: Hold him back up ahead. Yeah, nowhere to go.
7: All right, this is the plate.
8: All right, hey, watch him. Be on guard.

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1: Another stop stick is deployed. Williams continued to push the ambulance along Terra Boulevard, forcing Georgia State Patrol troopers to employ a pit maneuver.
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3: Nope.
2: Hold out. Put the knife down.
4: All right, let's do it.
5: One at gunpoint. Hey, drop it. Drop the knife.
6: You gotta be kidding.
5: Drop the knife.
6: You gotta be kidding.
5: Drop, please, drop the knife.
6: You gotta be kidding.
5: Drop the knife.
6: You gotta be kidding with me right now.
5: Drop the knife.
6: You got it.
5: Ow. 24 came. Shots fired. Suspect is down. Hey, do me a favor. Turn around. Turn around. Turn around from the knife. Turn
6: on.
5: Get away. There you go. There you go. Turn on your back. Turn on your stomach. On your stomach. On your stomach. Hands out. Hands out. To your side. There you go.
7: The man was identified as 25-year-old Dejon Hurd. The officers immediately rendered medical aid until paramedics arrived. Hurd was quickly transported to the hospital where, despite efforts to save him,

0: Hey, everybody. Lady Luck here.
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3: Watch Carl Higbee, Frontline.
4: Indian County River, Florida. A stolen SUV is detected by the sheriff's office as it was detected by license plate recognition cameras. The instant notification sent a ripple of urgency through deputies in the area who swiftly responded to intercept the vehicle.
5: Copy, just keep an eye on it. Let Hawk take the radio.
4: A Hawk pilot was watching the stolen vehicle and from above observed two suspects get out of the vehicle and attempt to enter two parked vehicles nearby.
6: You got the car open. It's an Audi. It's an Audi SUV. I'm sorry, Audi vehicle. You got in the front seat, driver's seat. 10DBK is the Mercedes. All right, yep, they're going to bail. Stay right.
4: Within seconds, multiple deputies arrived on the scene and the suspects were very quickly apprehended.
7: Dogs on the ground.
6: All right, I'm going to have the radio, please. Vehicle's taking off. Head on for an Uncle Sam. Stand by. Let 0 know, please. Let 0 know.
7: Where are they at, Johnny?
6: Right behind you. They got them cornered in. Stand by. Western entrance. Stand by. Alright, I need more units down there, please. K-9, there's one more in the back.
4: 18-year-old Yuriber Gonzalez Lopez from Fort Lauderdale was arrested and faces multiple charges, including grand theft auto, travel to commit a felony outside his county of residence, auto burglary, and resisting arrest without violence. His bond was set at $185,000. 20-year-old Jack Darlington was also arrested and charged with grand theft auto, travel to commit a felony outside his county of residence, and auto burglary, with his bail set at $150,000. Additionally, a 17-year-old boy was taken into custody. The minor, whose identity has not been released, was charged with grand theft auto, fleeing, eluding, traveled to commit a felony outside his county of residence, auto burglary, and resisting arrest without violence. Las Vegas, Nevada. On May 20th, 2022, officers responded to a distressing call about an armed robbery in the area of North Los Feliz Street and Stewart Avenue. During this crime, a male suspect forcibly stole a vehicle at gunpoint from a 73-year-old woman.
8: Okay, he's stepping out of the vehicle. He's talking to the... He's trying to jack a car.
9: DC-4.
8: Air 2, I need some units at Pecos and Cheyenne. I've got a suspect that's trying to do a 407 carjacking right now.
4: The suspect was identified as 40-year-old Justin Venegas. On August 11th, plainclothes officers were conducting a follow-up investigation at Venegas' last known address in the northeast part of the valley. As they surveilled the area, they spotted Venegas getting into a vehicle and driving away. To ensure they could monitor his movements without raising suspicion, the LVMPD air unit was called in to assist in tracking him from above.
8: It looks like he's firing out of the vehicle. He's firing out of the vehicle at our unit.
10: 8-9 units, back off of this. Let's give up some space. Let's let the air unit take this. He's firing around.
11: Go. You got it.
12: Okay, I got down.
11: Try to stay off to the side here. Pit him right here. Oh,
12: firing out of the vehicle out of our unit.
11: You alright?
12: Good.
11: You okay?
12: Good.
8: Air 2, it was a silver SUV that he hit. He's slowing down now on Desert Inn, forcing a car off. He might be trying to hijack someone else. Yep, he's out of his vehicle. His car's running. He's got a gun pointed out at the victim here. It's firing into the victim vehicle. We have to get him stopped.
10: Come on. In deadly force, we need to stop this threat. They're still threatening citizens.
8: Looks like he's pulling into the Smith's parking lot, possibly to carjack somebody else. He's forcing somebody into the parking lot and is into the Smith's parking lot. All right, stop for another vehicle.
9: He's got a gun.
8: He's going to work his way around that vehicle that's continuing through the Smith's parking lot.
9: Everyone get inside the store.
13: If somebody has the opportunity to use your vehicle to take them out if we have to.
8: Units, he's parking now in the, if you see where the camper trailer is in the parking lot, he's directly right to the south side of that. Out of the vehicle, running through the complex. His vehicle's moving. Get in here, guys. Minivan, get right in front of that minivan. He's pounding on the window trying to get in.
9: Get on the car!
8: All right, get that car blocked in. He's going to get back in it. Get all the way up to the block in if you can. He has shot at civilians, so if we can get that thing blocked in, get it done. All right, control Air 5. Officers are, we have shots fired again. Shots fired at the vehicle. Watch out for your crossfire, guys. Watch out for your crossfire. Got active traffic there just west of you. No more fires. He's out onto Decatur.
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15: 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He's trying to get in. He's getting up in front.
8: No more fires. Major intersection. We've got very light traffic between here and Charleston.
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10: 444, head on over to canine officer.
17: And he takes some of these hoses from the pedestal.
18: Holy
17: them to those panels. And you're rest.
4: Venegas crossed several lanes of traffic and intentionally struck a K-9 vehicle head-on at 67 miles per hour. Venegas' vehicle was disabled, and arriving officers took him into custody without further incident. Venegas was also transported to UMC for treatment of his injuries. After receiving medical care and being released from the hospital, he was booked into the Clark County Detention Center. He now faces several serious charges, including 3 counts of attempted murder with a deadly weapon on a protected person, 1 count of battery with a deadly weapon on a protected person, 1 count of attempted murder with a deadly weapon, 1 count of attempted robbery, 1 count of discharging a firearm into a vehicle, 1 count of robbery with a deadly weapon, and 1 count of felony evading.

0: What's going on?
1: Drop the knife! Drop it!
0: If I wanted to kill you guys, it would have already been done.
2: Every day, law enforcement officers face the unknown.
1: You gotta be kidding with me right now!
3: Drop the knife, dude! You got it.
2: Reshaping lives and communities forever.
1: Put it down! Put it down!
2: We go beyond the sirens, behind the badge, to reveal these heart-stopping moments caught on body cam. Sometimes they make the right decision, and sometimes they don't. This is Caught on Body Cam. Cleveland, Ohio. A regular day at the airport descended into chaos when a man armed with a machete sparked panic among passengers.
4: Police officer, so it's a little bit different.
5: What am I doing wrong, officer?
4: We got a call for that.
5: Am I using it? It's no blood. It's a treasure. You can look at it. It's not a weapon, sir.
2: On July 8th, 2024, a Cleveland police officer approached a man sitting on the floor near the North Security checkpoint at Cleveland Hopkins International Airport and asked about a machete in his possession.
5: We are allowed to open carry.
2: The interaction began calmly enough, but the situation quickly escalated as the man, identified as 37-year-old Samir Faraj, became increasingly agitated.
4: What?
5: Excuse me.
4: You got another knife on you.
5: Excuse me.
4: Turn around.
5: Excuse me.
4: Turn around.
5: Excuse me. Watch out. Watch out.
4: Get on the ground.
6: On the ground right now.
4: Get on the ground.
6: Get on the ground.
5: Watch out.
2: The tasers failed to penetrate the layers of clothing that he was wearing. Body cam footage captured the terrifying moments as Faraj, armed and unpredictable, darted through the airport.
5: I'm a prophet, people. Please, I gotta go to Jerusalem.
4: On the ground.
5: Do not reach for anything. Get them down.
4: Do not reach.
5: Get them guns down on the floor.
4: Do not reach.
5: Get them guns down on the floor.
4: On your face.
5: I'm going to get up.
4: Turn around.
5: Put them down now.
4: Turn around.
5: Put them down.
4: Turn around.
5: Put them down.
4: Turn around.
5: I got my hands behind my back, so put them down.
4: Turn around.
5: You turn around. There's an emergency overseas, and I need to go there now.
4: Turn around.
5: That's it. You gotta shoot me then. Shoot me, please, bro. Tell me, bro. Please tell me, bro. I gotta go overseas. I don't wanna go to no trouble. Please, bro. I don't wanna talk about trouble, bro.
4: Drop it.
5: You go overseas. Do not let them. Let me go with you on that plane, please. I gotta go to
4: the drop the knife. Sir, one more time. Drop the knife.
5: Kill me.
4: I tried once, it didn't work.
5: Kill me.
4: It's not gonna work. Drop it.
5: Stop it, please.
4: Drop it.
5: Stop it.
4: Drop it. Drop it. Get him.
2: His erratic behavior, coupled with the chilling sight of a man wielding a large knife, sent shockwaves through the terminal. This is probably the last thing you'd want to see if you were running late for a flight. Eventually, Faraj was caught, with officers carefully maneuvering to subdue the suspect without endangering the public. It was a harrowing ordeal, that could have ended tragically.
5: They're trying to take me to a dog! They're trying to take me to a dog!
2: According to a police report, investigators confiscated a machete, two knives, a hatchet, and a weighted jump rope from Faraj. He was taken for a psychological evaluation following his arrest.
5: Okay. Some more scenes.
4: Just be quiet for a minute, all right? Hush.
2: Faraj was arraigned on Thursday morning, and a judge set his bond.
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0: Next, we head over to Menominee, Wisconsin. Sometimes being pulled over by the cops can go horribly wrong, and other times it doesn't. This University of Wisconsin Stout student was pulled over for speeding near campus. According to the Menominee Police Department, Officer Martin Fulczyk spotted the student's BMW speeding down 8th Street at 8:55 a.m. on the morning of November 30th and initiated the stop. Let's see how this encounter unfolds.
1: Hey. How's it going?
2: Good, how are you?
1: Good. Who's that stop just for your speed going down 8th Street?
2: 8th Street, Cap.
1: You turned off at 13th Ave, yeah, and then you went...
2: I know what you mean. After I get a tie, tied and have a presentation, and thought my buddy was home, but he's not, and I'm running behind ice.
1: Okay, so, yeah, I was wondering why you looped down 8th Street and then back up 6th.
2: Yeah, because that house then, that's one of my good friends' house, and he knows how to tie ties, and I honestly don't know how to...
1: Where's your tie?
2: Right here.
1: While I do this, why don't you grab your proof of insurance and your driver's license quick?
2: Yes, sir.
0: The officer asked the student for his tie, then loosely tied it around his own neck before handing it back.

0: There, you should be able to adjust it.
1: Okay, thank you so much.
0: One 6 to Birds, Minnesota 27. Probably not the best now, but it'll work.
1: Yeah, it'll work. A lot better than what I was going to do, that's for sure. Thank you so
0: much. Last name is... For your insurance?
1: Yep.
0: Oh, it does have the car on there. Never mind.
1: That's okay.
0: And that one expired in May, sure. So make sure you get a new one in there.
1: Yeah, I have it.
0: Mom and Dad.
1: Okay, yeah, I'm actually going home right after class, after the presentation.
0: See. You're... I got to tie it shorter here. Try that. There's only a little bit of a tail there, so...
1: Okay.
2: The student was given a verbal warning and allowed to leave. After seeing the video of the traffic stop, the police chief invited him back to the police station and taught him to properly tie his own tie. This heartwarming encounter is a testament to the humanity behind the badge.
0: Looks good.
1: Thank you.
0: All right, man, slow down.
1: Yeah, we'll do.
2: Los Angeles, California. For this case, we see what other body parts can be used as a weapon when someone's hands are tied.
3: Yeah, it's a big guy. Hey, listen, buddy, I got to handcuff you. I don't care what you have to say on this guy. I got to do it. Turn around. Turn around for me.
2: On March 1st, 2024, at around 4 p.m., Central Traffic Division uniformed officers responded to a radio call of an ambulance traffic collision at North Alameda Street and the 101 freeway.
3: Putting two sets of handcuffs on you because you're a big guy.
4: Why are you thinking?
3: Because you're being detained for suspicion of driving under the influence of narcotics. Or possibly alcohol or a combination of both. We're going to figure that out, okay?
2: During their investigation, the officers arrested the suspect, later identified as Brian Goldberg, for felony DUI of drugs with traffic collision.
4: I'm not pointing the car.
3: Yes, you are.
4: No.
3: Yes, you are.
2: Los Angeles Fire Department Rescue Ambulance transported Goldberg to a local hospital for medical treatment. Goldberg sustained injuries to his face and head during the traffic collision. Usually by this point, a suspect would have accepted his fate, but Goldberg's erratic behavior didn't end there. As officers escorted him to the hospital, Goldberg became violent, resisting medical treatment and lashing out at those around him.
5: Brian.
4: Help! Help! He's
5: Brian, relax.
4: Brian,
5: hey. Hey. Right,
4: come on,
5: look, if you don't get cooperative, all right, your mom's not going to come, your friend's who's in the lobby right now.
4: Help me!
5: She's going to be, you know, we don't want to concern her, right?
4: Oh, okay, sick.
5: Okay.
4: I'm gonna throw
5: so relax.
4: Try to bite me one more time.
5: Relax, okay? Just go where you need to go right now so that they can take care of you, and that's it.
3: Can we push? Let's push.
4: All right. Help me! Stop!
5: Relax.
4: Stop!
5: Can you pull the bed back?
2: Goldberg repeatedly attempts to bite the officers, giving them no other option but to use force to restrain him.
4: Please. Stop trying to bite me. That was your problem.
5: Help me!
4: Stop trying to bite me.
5: Watch your hand, buddy.
4: Help me, please!
2: During the use of force, one of the officers placed his clenched hand against Goldberg's throat area and later placed his open hand around Goldberg's neck.
5: Relax.
4: Hey, this is looking bad for you, dude. Keep resisting us, okay? You need to relax. All right? Get back on the gurney and relax.
6: I'm dying.
5: Brian, not dying.
4: You're in the hospital right now.
5: Listen. You need to stop biting him. All right, you want additional charges? Yes, please stop biting. Do you understand?
4: Put that over his face. Push him back down to the thing.
5: Hey, you.
4: No.
3: I want you to take this off. We're gonna grab his feet.
6: Hold on, this is
3: to stop him from spitting.
5: Just hold him there till we get more guys.
2: Goldberg did not sustain any additional injuries during the use of force, and no officers or other community members were injured as a result of this incident.
5: Just relax. All right. Stop biting the officer. You understand? Relax.

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0: Schmidt, weeknights.
1: Now, we head over to Marietta, Georgia, to see how this officer being at the right place at the right time saved this child's life.
2: She's barely. She won't cry. Hey, baby. Come on, baby.
1: Police officer Nick St. Ange was captured on dash cam video saving a two-month-old infant after she stopped breathing while drinking a bottle of milk.
2: Yeah, I've been doing that also. She just had a bottle. That's all she had.
3: 11, 10, 7 babies got the eyes open, but not crying.
1: He was flagged down and instantly sprung into action.
2: Yeah, she, please.
3: Eyes are open, but I don't think she's breathing.
2: Ziana!
3: Child appears to be choking, approximately 2 months old.
2: Hey, baby, she's only like a month and a half.
3: Okay.
2: Hey, Diana. How close are they?
1: Time was of the essence.
2: Ziana,
3: come on, baby.
2: Hey, baby, come on, baby.
3: Come on, baby. Breathe, mama. Come on, give me a cry. Give me a cry. Come on. Come on, baby.
2: Oh my God.
3: Give me a cry, baby. Come on. Come on. There we go. Come on, baby. Come on. Come on.
4: Yeah.
3: Come on. Starting to make some sounds. That's a good sign. Come on, baby. Come on. Where?
2: Baby, come on. Come on, Ziana. Hey.
3: Hold on.
2: Ziana.
3: Not breathing at all. She started to cry a little bit.
5: Have you tried to do a finger sweep? She's got some air moving.
3: Yeah, she's got some air moving. There's nothing in her mouth right now.
2: Okay.
3: Nothing that I can see. I've been giving her about 5 or 6 back thrusts and small compressions here.
2: Do y'all know?
3: There we go.
2: Yeah.
3: Come on, baby.
1: Finally, we hear a cry.
5: Something in her?
2: The only thing she had was a bottle. I just had her. She just
5: really?
2: Had a bottle. Oh, she
3: there we
2: has,
3: go.
2: She's, oh, yeah, she's
3: there we go.
2: Sweetie.
3: Hi. She hasn't made those sounds.
2: Yeah.
1: Using his medical training, he managed to save this child's life.
2: Yeah. How old is she?
6: A month and a half.
2: Okay. Hi. Can you look at me?
6: She's not this calm.
3: Sorry, I'm
6: going
3: to get...
6: That's why.
2: Okay. She have any medical problems at all?
6: No.
2: Nothing?
6: No.
2: Okay.
1: The paramedics arrived not too long after to make sure all was good and to congratulate Nick on his heroism.
2: Yeah. Oh, you're making bubbles? That's good.
3: Is that a smile I see?
2: Looks like it. Okay, now I got some attention.
1: He breathes a sigh of relief.
3: She started making some noise right before you guys pulled up, and I was like, all right, come on, keep going. So I just kept on doing the...
2: Oh, you're doing good, yeah, very good.
1: This incident highlights the challenges faced by law enforcement, even in the most unexpected of circumstances. Next, let's see what happens when an officer's patience is tested. We head over to Lubbock, Texas, where what started as a harmless-seeming water fight descended into chaos. Between the hours of 1 p.m. and 11 p.m., the Lubbock Police Department received at least 58 calls related to a water war labeled The Purge on social media. Participants reportedly threw water balloons and shot super soaker type water guns at each other and passing vehicles, blocked the streets, drenched unwilling individuals who walked or drove down the street, according to Police Chief Greg Stevens. LPD also received reports of damages to property and businesses and reports of individuals who felt harassed. Around 7 p.m., two officers began their shifts at the 2600 block of East Baylor.
0: Yes, I don't care that y'all are having fun, all right, but this is the 10th time. This is the 10th time that we've been out here today, okay? I can't keep coming out here. I know it's fun, okay? Y'all are having fun, all right? Just clear out of the middle of the street. Let traffic get by. Look, y'all got to stay out of the street, okay? This is like the 10th time we've been out here today. Y'all got to stay out of the street, all right? I don't want to be back. So y'all just do me a favor, stay out of the street, okay? I don't care that y'all are doing what y'all are doing, all right? Just let traffic through, okay? No.
7: I just was like, well, you lucky.
0: I mean, I expected it. After I read the call sheet, I was like, whatever. Hey, y'all just stay out of the street, okay? Let traffic through. I don't care what y'all...
8: Hold on. I want you to go get LPD, task force.
9: Tell them to come through.
8: Tell them we ready.
0: The task force? Oh, okay. Look, I don't care that y'all are having fun, okay? Just stay out of the street, all right? Look, let traffic through, okay? There's too many people in the street and traffic can't get through. This is like the 10th time we've been out here. Yeah, I don't care that y'all are having fun, all right? Just stay out of the street, okay?
1: Officers initially met with good-natured revelry found themselves overwhelmed as the crowd grew unruly.
0: Hey, I just said to stay out of the damn street. Get out of the street.
8: All right.
1: Water bombs became missiles and playful squirts turned into aggressive assaults. The female officer had to go out of service to clean and dry her equipment and uniform, which left the Parkway neighborhood temporarily short-staffed. Follow-up investigations regarding the assault, criminal mischief, and other related issues are currently underway to determine what and if filing charges is appropriate.
0: I'm going to have to go home and change.
10: Good?
0: Yeah, I'm good. My radio died because it got wet.
11: What happened?
0: Tried to walk through nicely because everybody was in the street, and I was like, hey, I don't care that y'all are having fun. Clear out. Let traffic by. Clear out. And then I turned back around because I walked all the way down there, like the end of the block, and was like, hey, y'all just need to let traffic by. I don't care that y'all are having fun. Just let traffic by. And then they started dousing me with water.
12: Where's Van at?
0: He's down there in his car. I couldn't get my car through, so I was like, hey, like, just chill. Everybody get out of the fucking street.
1: An officer's desperate plea for calm is met with a torrent of water and disrespect. The thin blue line is stretched to breaking point as they struggle to restore order.
13: Well, good morning and welcome to Wake Up America Early. It is Tuesday, July 21st. I'm Alex Kramer. Here are the stories we're following for you. Well, the conflict between the United States and Iran continues to escalate with U.S. forces launching another round of strikes, targeting Iranian military infrastructure following Tehran's recent attacks on American personnel in the Middle East. Defense officials say U.S. forces remain on heightened alert as concerns grow that the fighting could spread across the region, particularly around that Strait of Hormuz. Now, the latest developments come as President Donald Trump is now warning Iran of further retaliation following the deaths of three U.S. service members, vowing that any attack on American forces will be met with a strong response. A live report on this momentarily. Plus, coming up back here at home, federal authorities are investigating what they're calling a, quote, targeted attack outside a federal building in lower Manhattan. Investigators say an Army veteran allegedly used fireworks to ignite gasoline on the steps of 26 Federal Plaza, home to Immigration and Customs Enforcement offices, the FBI's New York field office, and Immigration Court. Authorities say the suspect was quickly taken into custody after allegedly firing pellets from an air-powered gun. Three people did suffer minor injuries. We'll have the latest on the investigation ahead. And let's head over to Capitol Hill. President Trump still pushing Senate Republicans to advance that SAVE Act, which would, of course, require attack on American forces will be met with a strong response. A live report on this momentarily. Plus, coming up back here at home, federal authorities are investigating what they're calling a, quote, targeted attack outside a federal building in lower Manhattan. Investigators say an Army veteran allegedly used fireworks to ignite gasoline on the steps of 26 Federal Plaza, home to Immigration and Customs Enforcement offices, the FBI's New York field office, and Immigration Court. Authorities say the suspect was quickly taken into custody after allegedly firing pellets from an air-powered gun. Three people did suffer minor injuries. We'll have the latest on the investigation ahead. And let's head over to Capitol Hill. President Trump still pushing Senate Republicans to advance that SAVE Act, which would, of course, require proof of U.S. citizenship to register to vote in federal elections. Now, some Senate conservatives are considering attaching the measure to a government funding bill, setting up a potential showdown with Democrats ahead of the September 30th funding deadline. Break it all down for you coming up. All these stories and more. Wake of America Early starts right now.

0: All right, you're taking a live look at a very overcast Washington, D.C. I forgot to check the weather. Looks like you guys might get rain. I know New York is getting rain today, but we'll have to see. It doesn't look too good today, though, if you're waking up, heading out to work. All right, here's a look at just some of what is happening today. So President Donald Trump will welcome Lebanese President Joseph Aoun to the White House. The White House says the meeting will focus on strengthening cooperation between the two countries and promoting regional stability as the war with Iran rages on. Plus, Health and Human Services Secretary RFK Jr. and Centers for Medicare and Medicaid Services Administrator Dr. Mehmet Oz are expected to announce new actions aimed at combating health care fraud. Now, officials say the initiative will be focusing on expanding oversight and protecting taxpayer dollars as the administration targets waste and abuse in federal health care programs. And then on Capitol Hill, the Senate Appropriations Committee is set to review President Trump's supplemental funding request with testimony from the administration officials, Secretary of War Pete Hegseth, Joint Chiefs of Staff Chairman General John Kane, and Agriculture Secretary Brooke Rollins are expected to testify on defense priorities and additional funding needs. All right, that is just some of what is happening on this jam-packed Tuesday. Let's start with this, though. So the U.S. military launching fresh strikes on Iran overnight. President Trump warning Tehran will, quote, pay many times over for every American soldier killed. And there are also reports coming that Iran moves centrifuges to the Pickaxe Mountain nuclear site. For the latest on all of this, let's now turn to Middle East correspondent Jody Cohen this morning. Jody.
1: Good morning, Alex. The U.S. military struck Iran for a 10th night in a row. They say the strikes are designed to further degrade Iran's military capabilities used to attack commercial shipping. And President Trump took to Truth Social saying every time Iran kills an American soldier, they will pay for that killing many times over. President Trump has also suggested the fighting won't stop until there is certainty Iran won't get a nuclear weapon. According to reports, intelligence indicates Iran has moved thousands of centrifuges to the Pickaxe Mountain nuclear site, and the president has said this could be a target. Meanwhile, the U.S. has reissued its worldwide alert warning Americans overseas to exercise increased caution amid concern Iran or Iranian-linked groups could target American citizens or assets. And today, Iran's Revolutionary Guards say they targeted Amazon infrastructure in Bahrain, as well as targets in Jordan and two ships in the Strait of Hormuz. At the same time, Iran is said to be seeking a 10-day ceasefire, and this comes as Lebanon's President Aoun is set to meet with President Trump today. The meeting coincides with the launch of a U.S.-brokered pilot program between Israel and Lebanon. Now, the Israel Defense Forces is handing over the first pilot zone to the Lebanese army, who will then need to continue disarming Iran's proxy, Hezbollah. Back to you.
0: Yeah, Jody Cohen, before I let you go, I would love to ask, you know, really, do you know anything at this point of what we can really expect after the meeting with President Trump and the Lebanese president today?
1: So they're expected to talk about the Israel-Lebanon talks and also support for Lebanon and how they can disarm, continue to disarm Hezbollah. I mean, this is a historic agreement that was announced in June between Israel and Lebanon, and this is brokered by the Trump administration. So we can expect to see a lot discussed on this, the historic significance of it, and also on next steps in terms of tackling Hezbollah, enabling the Israeli army to withdraw from these pilot zones and allow the Lebanese army to go in. And if this is successful, the idea is that this will then expand.
0: Yeah. All right. Jody Cohen live for us from Tel Aviv. Really appreciate it. So here, let's just continue this discussion and bring in the president of Project Sentinel, retired Army Lieutenant Colonel Tony Schaefer, along with president of Durant, retired Air Force Brigadier General Newsmax contributor Blaine Holt. Gentlemen, nice to have you both on.
2: Good morning.
0: General, I think I'm going to start with you on this one. So last month, the United States and Iran, they signed that MOU, and there was kind of seemingly a framework deal in place at that time. It seemed like we could have been on our way to peace, but now we're at 10 consecutive nights of strikes on Iran. And then the Washington Post, out with this headline we're showing you right now, U.S. strikes are unlikely to bomb Iran towards peace, according to current and former intelligence officials. Do you agree with this assessment here?
2: Man, it is clearly Washington, D.C. versus President Trump. Washington Post, that great bastion of air power and campaigns and understanding how military operations work, way off base here. We are creating a cost imposition that is ending the IRGC. I was watching a lot of the gun footage last night and the bombing footage. we're right on step. And we're taking over, severing the lines of communication for the IRGC. We're keeping them away from their weapon stocks. We're destroying their access to their naval bases and messing up weapons. So what we're doing next is we're enabling a revolution without 130,000 U.S. forces. So maybe the Washington Post should write about how great it is that we don't have 130,000 of our very, very best occupying a nation, and all it took was 10 days to get to this place where the Iranians could do it themselves.
0: Ridiculous. You go. Yeah, exactly. Adel Colonel, I think I'm going to ask just a very similar question to you. I mean, what's the off-ramp here? And then you've seen a report from Axios reading that Trump has only two viable end games here: pursue a 10-day ceasefire aimed at reopening the strait, or launch a massive joint military campaign with Israel to force Tehran's capitulation. I don't know. What do you make of this, Colonel?
3: Well, the actual third option is the collapse of the Iranian regime, which is like, how did you not put that on there as an option, because that's kind of where we're going.
0: Yeah.
3: Right now, the multiple facets of the campaign to strangle the IRGC and the Iranian government is going across the board. I mean, at this point, they can't make money. They can't bring in the lifeblood that actually is necessary for their economy to work. And the more they bluster about taking control and maintaining control of Strait of Hormuz, we control them. Both sides of that, we control. So it's kind of like, yeah, you can pretend all you want. You can say this for your domestic consumption. You can have the Washington Post take your side and put out there that the sky is falling and the United States is doomed to fail. But it's not the reality which we're facing. The fact is, through this very effective use of commercial strangulation, and I hate to be that blunt, but that's kind of what it is, we're actually able to basically take away the Iranian ability to do anything, with the combination of military strikes, which are continuing to further weaken their ability to maintain internal control. So we are doing what we need to do at this point.
0: Okay. All right. You know, General, at the top of the show, we mentioned how President Trump will be meeting with Lebanon's president in D.C. At the moment, there's a pilot zone process beginning in southern Lebanon. Israeli troops, they're now withdrawing, turning control over to the Lebanese army with the aim of really confiscating Hezbollah's weapons here. How long do you think Hezbollah has if we keep working alongside Lebanon? And if they fail, what could that mean for Iran?
2: Well, we're doing our part, but look at our friends and allies that are doing their part. Iraq blew up a network of money launderers that was basically the bank to Hezbollah not 3 weeks ago. They found billions in cash that were on their way to Hezbollah. The lifelines are cut. And what we're going to see come out of this is you got two states, Lebanon and Israel. Israel wants their security. They've been very clear about that. But Ayoun and the Lebanese see the best chance they've ever had to get rid of this cancerous tumor called Hezbollah. And they're in lockstep with the same security needs that the Israelis have. They want their country back. They want sovereignty. Right. And the United States is right there in the middle of the two of them with a historic opportunity, because now they're meeting. This is all a path to a thing called the Abraham Accords, and it's historic. So I guess the Washington Post is going to say President Trump picks a fight with Lebanon and Israel, but it's just nuts.
0: You say that, and that headline's coming out. You know it is. Colonel, before I let you guys go, I do want to touch on this really quickly, because also this week, the Yemeni rebel group, the Houthis, have now declared a naval blockade on Saudi Arabia Monday. This move will now further disrupt global energy supplies. There's a lot of pressure right now being put on our Gulf allies. What do you make of this?
3: I make the Saudis have already begun strikes against the Houthi without us having to tell them to do it. I think this is a very positive sign.
0: Okay.
3: The Bab el-Mandab, which is the strait that goes through the Red Sea to the Suez Canal, is not something that anybody's going to allow to be closed or jeopardized again. Most of all, the Egyptians, who really lost a lot of money when this happened last time, are not going to stand for it. So without us having to jump in, our Arab allies are already jumping into it.
0: Okay.
3: Plus, Alex, we degraded the Houthi. We spent almost a year degrading them. And to Blaine's point, we never permitted the resumption of supplies from Iran, from the mothership of Iran to the Houthi as a subordinate proxy group. That never happened.
0: Yeah.
3: So, again, I think this is all bluster.
0: Yeah, there you go. All right. Lieutenant Colonel Tony Shaver, General Blaine Hull, great discussion this morning, guys. Really appreciate it.
3: Thank you.
0: All right, coming up, the push to equip ICE agents with body cams as scrutiny over immigration enforcement grows. Here at Border Czar, Tom Homan has to say about it when we return.
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1: Here again, if you were just to quickly read NBC News, their headline was just fireworks set off outside Federal Plaza, sources say. That's all it was. Just no big deal, honestly, Cheryl. This was an act of terrorism, was it not?
2: Well, yeah, I think you can make that argument more than fireworks. And look, this is yet another example of how Democrats are really fueling this dangerous narrative to commit acts of terror and criminal acts against ICE, against law enforcement. And I think because Democrats refuse to take accountability for their dangerous rhetoric, I think we're going to see more of these types of things going forward.
1: Yeah. And again, I hate that people are even labeling this person as a protester or they're just an anti-ICE activist. No, when you do something like this, we should probably be labeling you more along the terrorist side. Mark, you know, we're learning that 43-year-old suspect whose name is Andrew Arabaca was a former U.S. soldier who worked on Patriot missile systems. The Prime Homeland Security says that he was an anti-ICE protester and actually claimed that he was okay if he hurt or killed people going in and out of the building, whether they were federal employees or just simple civilians. He had a pellet gun. He was shooting pellets as well. Mark, I would love just your reaction on all of this.
3: Well, remember, this didn't happen in New York. This happened in Zoran Mamdani's New York. And that's this tone that's been set. As far as the fireworks go, I mean, I'm from Florida. You can buy fireworks outside of any Buc-ee's. That was not fireworks. That was a big gallon container of some kind of flammable liquid that he set off pretty quickly. This guy worked in the military, worked on Patriot missiles. He knows munitions. And like you said, he didn't care who he hurt. And the reason is because his mayor himself, both before and since he's been elected, has talked about how dangerous ICE is, how anti-American ICE is, how ICE is kidnapping our friends and our family members and deporting them, and the federal government is horrible. Well, it shouldn't surprise anybody that this guy, who clearly is not of right mind, took to the federal building where there's an ICE facility, an FBI facility, an immigration court. I mean, it's the perfect target. Luckily, there were a lot of federal officers there to start him, but stop him. But the fact remains, he got the messaging from City Hall.
1: Mark, I think you're bringing up one of the most important and honestly missed points in all of this. This is in Mayor Mamdani's New York. He has the constant rhetoric of wanting to shut down ICE. It's ICE is bad, NYPD bad, everyone bad is in law enforcement. And again, so this person felt pretty good about what he was doing, honestly, and he feels safe in a city like this under Mamdani. But shifting gears while I have you both. So really, as scrutiny of immigration enforcement just continues to grow across the country, you've got Border Czar Tom Homan says that he does want ICE agents wearing body cameras as soon as possible. Let's take a listen.
4: I'm a supporter of body cameras. I know that body cameras exonerate officers almost 90% of the time. I want the American people to see what that ICE agent sees. You know, you can have cell phone cameras from across the street or cameras from the side or city cameras. I want the American people to see what that ICE officer sees when he takes action. And I think it's going to help ICE with the false media that's out there about it.
1: Yeah, Cheryl, it's hard to disagree with Tom Homan there. And again, we can always play Monday morning quarterback and look at 15 different angles of cameras. But when that ICE officer is in the heat of the moment, you're going to see what his eyes are basically seeing right there.
2: Yeah, it's a smart move, especially in this day and age where any type of ICE or law enforcement, enforcement in the streets draws an immediate crowd of these leftist loons that love to shoot video from their cameras. And taken out of context, they post clips that always put ICE, always put law enforcement in negative lights, which then fuels further protests, angry protests, even more violent protests. So I think it's a very smart move.
1: Yeah, absolutely. And lastly, our favorite argument ever here, Mark, you got Michigan Senator Elise Slotkin expressing how

0: President Trump is just, he's just making it harder for people to vote. Take a listen.
1: He has sued for our voter rolls in Michigan, along with 29 other states. He's tried to change the rules of the post office so that the post office has to approve any ballot that is mailed through the postal service. He's tried to pass a piece of legislation, the SAVE Act, that would make it much harder for many people to vote.
0: Why would the SAVE Act make it harder for people to vote, Mark? I'm still, they keep pushing this rhetoric and I'm not getting it.
2: Well, it's just misinformation. It's like when they call abortion women's health care. Yeah. Basically, what they're trying to tell you is it's harder or more secure for people to register to vote. But voting is just as easy as always. You show up at your voting booth and you fill out the ballot. In order to get registered, though, you've got to prove you're a citizen. Yeah. And that's where these voter rolls come in. I mean, the voter rolls aren't just people that show up. The voter rolls are the people who submit the application online or at the DMV. And that is something that should be safe and secure. And, of course, if there are people, and Donald Trump's reporting from last Thursday night's speech said 250,000 people at least that we know of, which was certified by Mark Wayne Mullen the next day, including illegal voters or non-citizen voters and deceased voters, and probably some that are both, they're still on a lot of voter rolls in four states, one of them being Pennsylvania, another being Michigan. Those people need to come off, not because we think they're going to vote, but because somebody else could potentially use that information to vote. And that's the real danger.
0: So, Mark, the thing that never happens happened again. Oh, that's so weird. And can I just say, when it comes to voter ID, Olive Garden, to use their never-ending pasta pass that they just came out with, you have to show up with a photo ID to prove it's actually you to eat their pasta under that pass. And that's Olive Garden, a restaurant to eat the pasta deal. My goodness. Mark Kaye, Cheryl Chumley, great discussion this morning, guys. Appreciate it.
3: Thanks, Alex.
0: All right, it's that time of year when many of us are taking a summer vacation, and Pope Leo, well, he's no exception to that. The pontiff is spending July away from Vatican City, reviving a long-standing summer tradition. Our Vatican correspondent, Annalise Taggart, traveled to the Pope's summer estate and shows us why his return means so much to this small Italian town.
4: It's a picturesque lakeside Italian village, filled with local artisan shops, charming streets, and a welcome escape from the heat and hustle of nearby Rome. It's not so hidden secret, the sprawling 135-acre Papal Summer Estate, an oasis where popes spend weeks and even months seeking relaxation while shaping the identity and economy of this small town. But that four centuries-old tradition came to a halt under Pope Francis, who never spent a single night at the estate during his entire papacy, leaving many locals feeling abandoned.
5: You know, it was very, very shame for us, but also for Italian people or Roman people. Sometimes I don't understand why you want to be so different than the other popes.
4: But now, under Pope Leo, that tradition has returned.
6: Non dimentichiamo. I'm pleased to be here amongst you in Castel Gandolfo.
4: Leo is spending this month of July at the estate and returns throughout the year on his weekly day off, where he renews his calls for peace, meets with world leaders like Ukrainian President Zelensky, and sets time aside for the things he loves. But the estate has always been more than a summer retreat, with its walls holding pivotal moments of church history. During World War II, Pope Pius XII opened it to thousands of people, including Jewish refugees fleeing the fascists. And it was here that Pope Benedict XVI delivered his final blessing as Pope in 2013, the day of his historic resignation. And now, for the people of Castel Gandolfo, Pope Leo's return is not only filling the streets once again, but reigniting a sense of pride.
7: So now that we have the Pope back, turning back to gold era of Castel Gandolfo, you know?
8: Full of people when he comes over. Of course, we are very happy because it's an emotion. It is.
9: And while St. Peter's Square may be a little quieter this month, here in Castel Gandolfo, a centuries-old papal tradition has come back to life. For Newsmax from Italy, Annalise Taggart.
0: All right. Annalise, thank you for that. Well, coming up, the Supreme Court agrees to hear the case of a man who had his private plane confiscated over a six-pack of beer. Huh. All right. We're going to discuss this with our legal panel when we return. Mm-hmm.

0: All right, welcome back into Wake Up America Early. Here's a look at some of today's top headlines. Well, tragedy striking. Five brave bystanders along an Ohio river as they're killed while trying to save another person struggling to swim. Officials say the group was swept up by strong currents along the Scioto River near Columbus. The U.S. Geological Survey also noting the river was flowing at more than double its average speed this past weekend. And ex-Olympian charged with vandalizing the Lincoln Memorial reflecting pool is headed to trial on September 28th. A D.C. Superior Court judge setting David Hearn's trial date as he pleads not guilty to intentional slashing of the pool's recently renovated liner. So at least three others are also facing similar misdemeanor charges in that case. And finally, the Women's Tennis Association is following President Trump's transgender athlete executive order by now requiring gene testing for all players. It's updating its women's eligibility policy to, quote, preserve the integrity of women's professional tennis and maintain fair competition conditions for all players. Now, the new policy is also now falls in line with the IOC's updated eligibility policy ahead of the 2028 Olympics in Los Angeles. All right, now to this. So Ukraine is facing mounting pressure on two fronts. Protesters are on the streets of Kiev as President Volodymyr Zelensky weighs major changes to the country's military leadership, while Russia continues to intensify attacks on civilians and critical infrastructure. So for more on this, let's now turn to foreign correspondent Shelby Wilder, who is live in London for us. Shelby.
1: Good morning, Alex. Yeah, protests continue in Kiev with Ukrainians taking to the streets after former defense minister Mykhailo Fyodorov was dismissed during a major government shakeup last week. At just 35 years old, Fyodorov had become one of the country's most popular senior officials, credited with driving reforms in the military, but also really bringing this new momentum to Ukraine's war effort and its current success in the war against Russia that we've really seen in the last couple of months. And demonstrators are demanding that Fyodorov be reinstated as defense minister and that the commander-in-chief of the military, so the army, Oleksandr Sirsky, be dismissed instead amid reports of a major rift between the two. And President Volodymyr Zelensky has spent recent days meeting with senior military commanders to discuss this and what comes next. But protesters are demanding a decision by Friday, warning that Ukraine cannot afford further division at a critical stage of the war. Meanwhile, as the Kremlin continues to suffer heavy battlefield losses and struggles to make any meaningful gains on the battlefield, Vladimir Putin has stepped up the attacks on Ukraine, but specifically Ukrainian cities. June was the deadliest month for civilians in Ukraine since April of 2022. Again, with strikes increasingly hitting civilians and infrastructure far from the front lines. And Russian attacks, I mean, what we've been seeing is an increase on cargo ships, so civilian vessels in the Black Sea. The death toll from a strike in the last few days on a merchant vessel off the coast of Odessa has risen to 10 people. And that includes four Indian nationals that were on that ship. India condemned the strike, calling the targeting of commercial shipping and civilian crews deplorable. The United Nations also this week has said that multiple humanitarian aid warehouses across Ukraine have been destroyed in Russian strikes. So again, Russia just continuing to escalate despite not only Ukraine's calls for negotiations, but also President Donald Trump pushing to try and get Vladimir Putin to the negotiating table. But now, in Ukraine, the major news that all eyes are on President Zelensky as Ukraine awaits this really key decision on the future of its military leadership with an announcement expected in the coming days, which we will be following, Alex.
0: All right. Shelby Wilder, thank you so much for that report from London for us this morning.
1: Thank you.
0: All right. Let's now turn back stateside where the Supreme Court agreed Monday to hear an Alaska man's challenge to the state's effort to confiscate his plane over a six-pack of beer. So Kenneth Zuppi, now 82 years old, was operating a one-man air taxi service in 2012 when Alaska State Troopers executed a search warrant on his plane and found one six-pack of beer. At the time, Zuppi was on a runway in Fairbanks preparing to take a customer and her groceries to the remote village of Beaver near the center of the state. Now, having beer on board was not illegal. However, Since Beaver had banned the possession or sale of alcohol within its limits, Zhupi was convicted of alcohol importation, a misdemeanor. The Alaska Supreme Court then held that the state was within its rights to confiscate Zhupi's $95,000 Cessna. So to discuss this and a whole lot more, let's now bring in criminal defense attorney and former prosecutor David Gelman in studio with us this morning. We're also joined by former prosecutor, constitutional law attorney, and Newsmax contributor Amir Fenno. Gentlemen, nice to have you both on. Amir, let me start with you here. So Mr. Zhupi's attorney is arguing that the state's seizure of his plane, which is valued at almost $100,000, violates the Eighth Amendment's ban on excessive fines. As a constitutional attorney yourself, sir, are they right? I mean, how do you see the Supreme Court coming down on this one?
2: Yeah, this is really a coin toss on this one, because this Eighth Amendment, most people know about it prohibiting cruel and unusual punishment, but it's got a different portion of it that says you can't have excessive fines. In fact, it's what Donald Trump relied on when he was challenging on appeal the New York Attorney General's case against him. But the standard here is it grossly disproportionate? So you have a misdemeanor on one hand, and on the other hand, you have the government taking property from somebody that's valued at almost $100,000. Now, the government is saying, hey, we have alcoholism in these rural Alaskan communities is a major problem, A, and B, the only way to get to these rural communities is through an airplane. And so confiscating that sort of means of getting the alcohol there, that's really all we've got. Mm. On the flip side, the petitioner is saying this is a misdemeanor and this is a $100,000 taking by the government. It's grossly disproportionate. It's a tough call. The Supreme Court's going to have to weigh in.
0: Yeah, and I don't think a lot of people, maybe they don't realize, I've actually seen people on social media who live in, you know, outsides of Alaska where the only way to get any groceries, anything whatsoever, is to put in a request from somebody with an airplane who brings in all of their groceries, et cetera. David, you know, as Amir was just saying, the state argues that alcoholism is a big problem in the state of Alaska. And then you've got rural areas like Beaver, where alcohol is legally banned. The only way to get alcohol is in by smuggling it by plane. They believe the only way to deter that type of activity is to confiscate the vehicles that are importing the alcohol. Of course, this would be that airplane. Do they have a valid argument? Where are you weighing in on this?
3: So number one, look, I hate this. I mean, they could never take my plane. Thank God. I think this is terrible.
0: Your plane's safety.
3: It's only one way. It's good.
0: Yeah.
3: No, look, what they're doing is illegal, in my opinion. Okay. And I believe, and I'm with Amir, I don't think it's a toss-up, though. I really think this is more of an unlawful forfeiture. Remember, this is a misdemeanor. A misdemeanor, the fine should be a couple $100, maybe.
0: Yeah.
3: You're not getting jail time for this. So how are you going to take a plane that's valued at $95,000? That's damn near impossible to do.
0: Yeah.
3: Now, as for the dry laws there, okay, you can have dry laws. It's not a problem. Mm-hmm. However, when you are taking something else rather than just the beer itself, you're going way overboard. These forfeiture laws, just in the country alone, they're over and they're too excessive. Just like Donald Trump, you know, he was fined hundreds and hundreds of thousands of dollars, which is being appealed right now. This should be appealed. They should win in the end with the Supreme Court.
0: So you think this is just not a toss-up whatsoever? This is an easy one in your mind, David?
3: I'm a pro-plane.
0: You're pro-plane. All right, we're all pro-plane here. Gentlemen, that kind of does it for this. I love that you guys broke this down. It was a very confusing story right here. Again, we will see where this one falls. David Gelman, Amir Fenno, gentlemen, great discussion this morning. Appreciate it.
3: Thank you.
0: All right, everyone, now to this. A 7-year-old Wyoming girl on the verge of heartbreak after every guest canceled on her birthday party. Her mother saying, well, not so fast, making a frantic call to action.
4: 7-year-old Chloe Blandon was with her family at her birthday party at a pizza restaurant in Cody, Wyoming on Sunday. They had the decorations, they had the cake, but they had one big problem. They didn't have any guests. Her mother, Melanie O'Donnell, told the local newspaper, the Cowboy State Daily, that the family originally planned to have the birthday at a nearby park, but moved it indoors because of the extreme heat. Well, O'Donnell said the guests who were invited canceled due to various reasons, so her little girl was left with no one there but her family. So O'Donnell said she made a desperate last-ditch plea on Facebook, asking if possibly any local parents in the area could stop by with their children. She said 150 people responded to her post, and more than 15 people showed up. Now, the family moved to Cody earlier this year, according to O'Donnell. So her daughter didn't really know many people to begin with. Also, she says that Chloe has some developmental challenges, so it's difficult for her to make friends. But she told the Cowboy State Daily within 15 minutes of her Facebook post, multiple families RSVP'd that they were on their way, saying, quote, they arrived with gifts for her. It was really heartwarming. She also added on Facebook that it was a very touching moment on what was a hard day, my late mother's birthday, and she had a blast. There were some true family emergencies that kept the original list guests from coming, so no hate for them, please. We made some great connections, and we're very happy to be here. Even Wyoming Senator Cynthia Loomis posted a birthday message on X, writing, so glad to see Cody rally around Chloe and help make her seventh birthday memorable. Happy birthday, Chloe. One person on Facebook responding to O'Donnell's post wrote that, quote, we've been in Cody for 4 years. They have always rallied behind everyone, no matter the event or problem. Welcome to Cody. In Florida, John Huddy, Newsmax.
0: We love a nice feel-good story, John Huddy. Thank you so much for that. All right, coming up, the final whistle has blown on the 2026 FIFA World Cup, but the work behind the tournament began long before that first kick. Hear how the matches came together and what made the tournament a success when we return.

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1: All right, welcome back to Wake Up America Early. So the 2026 FIFA World Cup has come to a close, unfortunately. But with Spain, they claim the title Sunday after defeating Argentina in the final. But behind all the action on the field, a massive operation involving security, transportation, and coordination was all happening. And now that the tournament has wrapped, we're here to take a look at the efforts that helped make it all possible. So joining us right now is Andrew Giuliani, the executive director of the White House Task Force on the World Cup. Andrew, I'm sure you can take a bit of a breath now that it is all over. But I have to say, in my opinion as an outsider, it seems like a flawless World Cup. We really didn't hear of anything really going on security-wise. You got a lovely shout-out over on X from Cash Patel. He posted just what a great job everything had. He said, there we go. Whether it was UFC 250, Sale 250, State Fair 250, we deliver the safest and most secure World Cup in history. And then he said, of course, thank you to Andrew Giuliani right there. Just talk about what really went into the safety and security of this. Again, it looked like it went off without a hitch. Of course, I'm sure you guys are putting out a lot of fires behind the scenes that we didn't even see.
2: Well, I think that's the great part about this, Alex, is that everything that happened behind the scenes there, basically. So then that way, everybody who was either at a match or watching, you could really, really enjoy the great play on the pitch, or even better, these incredible cultural experiences that we saw between the Scots and Boston. I was just with Robert Kraft a couple days ago at the final, and he was talking about how already the New England Patriots are talking about playing games in Scotland, what that looks like, and Scottish teams coming to Foxborough again. You think about what this is going to create beyond the legacy of the last goal scored, and how important this moment was for the United States of America to again show that there are many countries that can host a World Cup and host a World Cup that's going to be fun. But with all due respect to Mexico and Canada, there's one country that can host the greatest World Cup, and that's the United States of America.
1: Absolutely. I mean, all I heard was fantastic things from Europeans, the Japanese, South Americans, all coming here and saying, United States is incredible. And not only that, I don't know if you saw this. I'm sure you did. But so yesterday during Spain's victory parade, the hero of the game was Ferran Torres. He scored the only goal of the game. During the parade, I'm saying millions upon millions of eyes on this man. He wore the Make Spain Great Again red hat. Of course, there he is right there. I mean, this is in front of millions of people, Andrew. And again, Trump, of course, was at the final there, and there's everyone's, oh, Trump shouldn't have been there. Why is he there? People. This shows you how far reaching this is. Andrew, what did you make of seeing that hat?
2: Oh, that was amazing. Absolutely awesome to see. I mean, for him to go out there and do that, I mean, I see his Make Spain Great Again hat along with his cross.
1: Yes.
2: I mean, so good. And it just shows you, I think, more than anything, that what we've talked about here on this task, what the president has talked about is, hey, if they could experience a little bit of the United States of America, come here, experience it, and take some of those freedoms home with them, how much better will this world be? Mm-hmm. How much better will Western civilization be spreading wider and wider? We know the struggles that are going on in Spain right now, fighting for those freedoms. Yeah. That right there is a beautiful thing to see. That's President Trump's vision, Alex, that he landed this World Cup back in 2018 and what it could do. And now we got to see flawless execution by the U.S. government, working with 50 federal departments and agencies, working with over 400 local law enforcement organizations behind the scenes, so that way there'd be no issue, so you could see magical moments like that happen.
1: I mean, unbelievable. My jaw was on the floor when I saw that. Just so special. And I have to ask you, Andrew, I know I asked you last time, I'm going to ask you again. 2038, are we eyeing the World Cup to come back to the United States? I heard people online saying, can the United States host it every single World Cup? And if, let's just say this happens, is there any changes you would make? I know the only kind of point of contention that I saw was affordability. Do you see it being any more affordable to the everyday person to be able to attend some of these games?
2: So I think if the U.S. hosts another World Cup, and I think there are going to be discussions about it coming up, right? And everybody's going to take a little bit of a breath. We're going to wait for all the economic numbers to settle. FIFA's going to let for their economic numbers to settle. And FIFA has to go to their council to decide their next World Cup. That really, theoretically, is not going to be for a couple more years. But I think more or less, one of the things that will be the only issue you're going to have with the United States is because there is such a demand to come here for the World Cup, and there's a supply issue with right now only 7 million tickets versus 500 million ticket requests, ticket prices end up going up. Now, one of the things we did on this task force, first off, FIFA did, is they had over 1,000 tickets available for each match at $60. A lot of those, Alex, went on the secondary market for 10, 20 times the amount of money in instance. What we did on the White House task force with the leadership of Donald J. Trump is we made sure that there were 4,547 tickets available for our military veterans and first responders and 250 for each and every U.S. men's national team game. That's how much our president cares about our military veterans. Yeah. That's how much he cares about our law enforcement. So I was really proud of that.
1: Yeah. Well, as of right now, the numbers that are kind of floating in, $13 billion in total revenue, this making it the most lucrative sporting event in history. Andrew Giuliani, kudos to you and your entire team. Fantastic World Cup you guys put on. Really appreciate you coming on this morning.
2: Thank you so much, Alex.
1: Of course. All right, everybody. So coming up, Mark Lauder joins us for a look at what's on tap for Wake of America when we return.
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0: 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Is justice denied?
1: All right, welcome back. We're just a few minutes away from Wake Up America. Mark Lauder is with us right now for a quick preview. Mark, good morning.
2: Good morning, Alex. We've got a lot coming up today on Wake Up America. Iran attacks a tanker in the Strait of Hormuz. It comes after a 10th night of attacks from the U.S. A key mediator from Iran now headed to Pakistan for ceasefire talks, but will it solve anything? Plus, back here at home, a former Army soldier under arrest for lighting a fire outside a federal building and shooting a pellet gun while spewing anti-ICE statements. We'll bring you the latest on the investigation. And if you're grabbing that first cup of Joe this morning, there's a reason to enjoy it. Maybe even a few cups more. Why coffee may actually be good for your health. Very exciting news for me and Charlotte. We'll take a look at that at the top of the hour. Wake Up America. We'll see you shortly.
1: Oh, that 2 a.m. wake up for me. I drink way too much coffee.
2: Yeah.
1: All right, Mark Lauder, thank you for that. Lads, for Wake Up America early, that does it for us. We'll see you back here tomorrow morning at 6 a.m. Eastern time. Don't go anywhere. Wake Up America is next.
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1: Today, Iran will pay for killing U.S. troops. President Trump issuing that warning as American forces carry out a 10th consecutive night of strikes. And we learn the identities of two service members killed over the weekend. We'll take you live to the Middle East for what those consequences look like.
2: Meantime, on Capitol Hill, House Republicans plow forward with President Trump's top priority, the Save America Act, clearing another key hurdle. While in the Senate, a key seat needs to be permanently filled. Do they keep it in the family?
1: Plus, back across the pond, the UK has appointed another prime minister, the seventh in just a decade. So will Andy Burnham be an ally to the United States and President Trump, or an adversary? We'll discuss.
2: And storms threatening more than a dozen states across the U.S. as the Gulf Coast keeps an eye on a slowly strengthening tropical storm, Bertha. Meteorologist Julia Fife will tell you what you need to know. It's Tuesday, July 21st, and it's time to Wake Up America.

0: Good morning, and thanks for starting your day with us. I'm Mark Lauder.
1: And I'm Charlotte McBride. We have a lot to get to this morning. Let's start by getting you up to date on some of the day's biggest headlines. The NYPD arresting an Army veteran turned anti-ICE rioter for allegedly setting off fireworks outside Lower Manhattan's Federal Plaza. Several people suffering minor injuries from the chaos after Andrew Arabica allegedly doused a stairwell with gasoline before igniting the fire. Officers say the suspect was also armed with two axes, a hammer, a machete, an airsoft gun, and several knives.
0: After taking over to the finish line for her brother's term, South Carolina Senator Darlene Graham now says she wants to run for the full six-year term. The Republican announcing she will run in next month's special primary election just days after President Trump urged her to run. Senator Graham will face some competition, though, for the nomination, as South Carolina Congressman Russell Fry and Ralph Norman plan to also run. Congresswoman Nancy Mace says she will not throw her hat into the ring.
1: Paramount is being ordered to pause its mega merger with Warner Brothers until August 3rd. A federal judge ruling in favor of the California-led lawsuit against the $110 billion deal, as several states claim the merger would illegally decrease competition. As a result, Warner Brothers shares plummeted about 4% yesterday.
0: Turning now to the latest in the war with Iran and the U.S. military launching fresh strikes on Iran overnight, including President Trump warning that Tehran will pay many times over for every American soldier killed.
1: There are also reports Iran moves centrifuges to the Pickaxe Mountain nuclear site. Newsmax Middle East correspondent Jody Cohen joining us live now from Israel with the latest. Jody.
2: Good morning, Charlotte and Mark. So the U.S. military struck Iran for a 10th night in a row. They say the strikes are designed to further degrade Iran's military capabilities used to attack commercial shipping. And President Trump took to Truth Social, saying every time Iran kills an American soldier, they will pay for that killing many times over. President Trump has also suggested the fighting won't stop until there is certainty that Iran won't get a nuclear weapon. According to reports, intelligence indicates Iran has moved thousands of centrifuges to the Pickaxe Mountain nuclear site, and the president has said this could be a target. Meanwhile, the U.S. has reissued its worldwide alert, warning Americans overseas to exercise increased caution amid concern Iran or Iran-linked groups could target American citizens or assets. And today, Iran's Revolutionary Guards say they targeted Amazon infrastructure in Bahrain, as well as targets in Jordan and two ships in the Strait of Hormuz. At the same time, Iran is said to be seeking a 10-day ceasefire. Now, this comes as Lebanon's President Aoun is set to meet with President Trump today. The meeting coincides with the launch of a U.S.-brokered pilot program between Israel and Lebanon. The Israel Defense Forces are handing over the first pilot zone to the Lebanese army, who will then need to continue disarming Iran's proxy Hezbollah. Back to you.
1: All right, Jody Cohen, live for us there from Israel.
0: So here to continue our coverage of the war with Iran, let's welcome in Senior Associate of National Security Coalitions at the Heritage Foundation, Andrew Harding, along with Vice President of National Security at the Heritage Foundation, Victoria Coates. Good morning. So, Victoria, I want to start with you. You know, we're 10 nights in consecutive strikes, and now the Washington Post out this morning with a story that current and former U.S. intelligence officials reportedly believe that Iran can basically not be bombed back into peace. Do you agree with that assessment?
3: Well, good morning, Mark and Charlotte. Andrew, great to be with you. No, I don't. And, you know, I'm always very, very wary. As, I mean, Mark, we've had a lot of experience with this, with these anonymous intelligence officials leaking to the Washington Post whatever suits them. And these may be internal folks who oppose the war or former officials who are trying to undermine the president. The fact of the matter is, you know, President Trump is the first commander in chief who has been willing to take this kind of kinetic action against the Iranians. It's the only thing they understand. And the bombings last night that Jody was just reporting on were very important. They took out a lot of the communications around Karga Island, making it more difficult for them to do their operations in the Gulf. This is the kind of strike that is going to move our objectives forward, and the Iranians are going to be further degraded. So, no, I'm not going to get my information on this from the Washington Post.
1: Yeah. Andrew, is there an off-ramp here? A report out of Axios reading that Trump has only two viable endgames here: pursue a 10-day ceasefire aimed at reopening the Strait of Hormuz, or launch a massive joint military campaign with Israel to force Tehran's hand, essentially. What are your thoughts on this?
4: Well, good morning. I think the president's not going to take his only options from Iran. He has many opportunities and options on the table in order to pursue American interests. The president, since this conflict even started, has made clear that diplomacy is his preferred route in order to prevent Iran from getting a nuclear weapon. But Iran has since refused diplomacy. The president's issued American strikes that has degraded Iran's ability to conventionally fight and the ability for it to hide behind a porcupine shield of missiles in order for it to become the North Korea of the Middle East. Hmm. So the president here has been willing to negotiate in good faith, have an MOU, see if there's progress. But this entire process has never been about trust with this Iranian regime, but all about certification and verifying every single step Iran has taken. Since Iran has failed to do that, certainly in the Strait of Hormuz, the president is rightly escalating to ensure that Iran feels the cost and is able to finally make the decision to indicate that these costs are unacceptable to the regime and it needs to come to negotiate in good faith with the president. So he's going to have whatever option he seems fit, but ultimately Iran cannot have a nuclear weapon, and the president is committed to that mission.
1: Yeah,
5: to that point, Victoria, I mean, usually if the mainstream media is saying that there's only two options, President Trump usually finds door number three.
3: No, indeed. And I think we're going to see door number three in the Oval Office today, Mark, because we've got this incredible historic visit from President Aoun, the first visit by a Lebanese president in almost 20 years. And that he's here because we're actually making progress on Lebanon. We've had these trilateral talks, also historic, between Israel, the United States, and Lebanon. We've got this pilot program going into place today with the IDF handing over some security in southern Lebanon to the Lebanese Armed Forces, the LAF, that President Aoun used to lead. And so we are seeing progress here. Hezbollah is considerably degraded. Their most powerful weapon has always been the money they got from Tehran. Well, that's drying up because of Operation Economic Fury that Secretary Bessent has been implementing. Mm-hmm. That isolation, that impoverishment will only increase. And if Lebanon can start to stand on its own, you know, that's going to be just another huge win for the United States and for Israel in the region.
1: Yeah, Andrew, quickly, I'd love to get your take on this meeting with the Lebanese president today. What do you think happens here? Any progress made?
4: I'm certainly optimistic we see progress. I think the president has a great track record of making things that may have seemed impossible a year or a few years ago reality. And so the president is very much focused on peace. He's very much focused on finding partners that want to work with the United States in good faith to ensure that conflict is not the permanent status quo between countries. He wants to see change. He wants to see good relations between Israel and Lebanon. Mm-hmm. And it's certainly in America's interest to see that possible. He is going to pursue any possible avenue to work with countries that want a stable Middle East. So the United States certainly, as Victoria said, is taking on the Iranian threat, but that's not just looking only at Iran. He's looking at all things in the Middle East that's able to reduce Iran's proxies, reduce the threat it shows to America's excellent partner in Israel, and make sure we can have a long-term sense of stability and peace throughout the Middle East.
5: All right. Andrew, Victoria, thanks for joining us this morning. Great conversation.
3: Thank you.
1: All right. You're taking a live look right now at New York City. Some strong storms expected to hit many parts of the East Coast today.
5: Yeah, let's check in with Newsmax meteorologist Julia Fife for a look at your wake up weather. Good morning, Julia.
6: Good morning, Mark and Charlie. Yes, it's going to be an active day across the Northeast. A storm's expected to flare up heading into the afternoon and evening. Live look at our radar right now. They've already issued a flood watch for New York City, good portion of New Jersey and Pennsylvania as well. That also extends down into Tennessee. We saw what happened over the weekend. Isolated flash flooding is very possible as we head into the afternoon and evening. Already starting to see that radar flare up. You can see that over Missouri, over portions of Virginia, heading into towards D.C. as well. It's going to stay pretty isolated heading into the next few hours. And then once we get some of that daytime heating, that's when I think that main line is going to start tracking through. Down south, we officially have our second named storm of the hurricane season. Tropical storm Bertha right now churning in the Gulf. You can see kind of the good news that we're keeping an eye on is that the bulk of that rain is staying south of the storm. That wind shear on the north side of the storm kind of keeping that moisture away from the coastline. But this is something we're going to be keeping an eye on as we head towards midweek. If that starts to amplify, could definitely start to bring more of a flood threat along the coastline. And then we're dealing with flooding across the desert southwest, as well as we've got monsoon season in full effect. They're expecting several rounds of rain heading into the week. Temperature-wise, here's what we're waking up to right now. Currently 73 in New York City, 74 in Chicago, waking up to 75 degrees in San Antonio, currently in the mid-80s in Salt Lake City. Mark, Charlotte.
7: All right, got to bear through those storms this afternoon. Thanks, Julia.
6: Thank you.
7: Well, as we all try to wake ourselves up on this Tuesday morning, there we go. You may be wondering how much coffee is too much coffee.
5: Not on our skiff.
7: Well, according to the American Heart Association's new study, most adults can safely consume up to 5 8-ounce coffees per day. It also shows that your daily cup of Joe could bring health benefits like lowering the risk of heart disease or stroke.
5: Like that.
7: And if you're looking for the healthiest type of coffee, researchers say you should just drink it like I do, which is just black coffee.
5: Yeah, I do a little bit of the stevia and the French vanilla cream. Where's your coffee mug?
7: I know. I broke it.
5: Yeah, you might have heard that on a national report a few days ago.
7: Well, but I'm still drinking my coffee.
5: You're still drinking your coffee.
7: Ahead, the state where authorities want to confiscate a man's private plane because a passenger on that plane brought an unopened 6-pack of beer on board. This is pretty confusing. We're going to dive into it. The Supreme Court is now hearing this bizarre case.
5: Wow. Plus, the Women's Tennis Association takes a step in making the sport even more fair for women everywhere. That sounds good.
7: And if things weren't bad enough in California, wait until you hear what they're putting behind lock and key at Walmart to prevent people from stealing. More on that coming up.

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1: Quarter past the hour. Welcome back to Wake Up America. So the Women's Tennis Association is clamping down on men in women's sports ahead of the 2028 Olympics in Los Angeles.
2: Alex Kramer joins us now with more on that, Alex.
3: Yeah, that's right. So beginning this week, the WTA will require players competing in the women's category to undergo a one-time genetic screening as part of its updated eligibility policy. So the WTA says the new policy is designed to, quote,

0: man's challenge to the state's effort to confiscate his plane over a six-pack of beer. Mm-hmm. Kenneth Chopey, now 82, operated a one-man air taxi service in 2012 when Alaska state troopers executed a search warrant on his plane and found one six-pack of beer.
1: Yeah, okay, so stay with me on this one. At the time, Chopey was on a runway in Fairbanks preparing to take a customer and her groceries to the remote village of Beaver near the center of the state. So, now, having beer on board, that's not illegal. However, since Beaver had banned the possession or sale of alcohol within its limits, Chopey was convicted of alcohol importation, which is a misdemeanor. Then, the Alaska Supreme Court held that the state was within its rights to confiscate Jupy's $95,000 Cessna. Okay, so to discuss all of this and more, let's bring in former federal prosecutor Doug Burns, as well as Newsmax senior judicial analyst Judge Andrew Napolitano. Judge,
2: You can't make
1: what
2: this
1: do
2: up.
1: You think about this?
2: You know, if you live in New York, this is almost inconceivable. This lady has to take a plane to pick up her groceries.
1: Wow. Yes.
2: So this is not a plane like you see at the airports around here. There's
1: right.
2: only room for two passengers, and she had two bags of groceries with her. In one was a lawfully purchased, unopened six-pack of beer. The question here is, the Alaska Supreme Court has ruled that this does not violate the Alaska Constitution, which prohibits cruel and unusual punishment and excessive fines like the U.S. Constitution does. The issue here is, does this violate the federal constitution, which usually is a little looser than the state constitutions. But the federal constitution prohibits fines that are not proportionate to the harm. What harm was there?
3: Yeah. None.
1: A six-pack of beer
0: and a $95,000 plane
1: wow.
0: do not equate. All right, Doug, I got to switch gears, though, to a story we discussed yesterday with New York City Mayor Zohran Mamdani wanting to arrest Israeli Prime Minister Benjamin Netanyahu over an international criminal court arrest warrant. Mm. The mayor doubling down yesterday. Huh? Meanwhile, the president saying he won't be arrested, meaning Netanyahu. We know the warrant is meaningless. We talked about it yesterday. But here's my question for you.
3: Sure.
0: Is the mayor of New York City in basically risk of having a conspiracy to break federal law? Could the feds stop him and get involved now?
3: Well, first of all, he can't do it because it's a federal matter and there's no local authority.
0: Correct.
3: Two, diplomatic immunity.
0: Right.
3: Three, United States not a signatory to the international court. And I know the judge explained all of that apparently recently, yesterday. But I just wanted to reiterate it. Now, you make a great point because it's just the possibility of some type of criminal exposure. I mean, if the law department says you specifically can't do it, and you went ahead and did it, there could be a problem. And that's precisely why he will not do it. And last point, he carved in typical cute legal wiggle room, right? Oh, I may do this. He didn't say he's going to do it, right, Judge?
2: No, he did not say he's going to do it. But what about when Giuliani arrested Arafat? I mean, that they're going to use that as sort of the basis.
3: Model, yeah.
2: Right. He didn't put him in jail. He just said, you don't belong at Lincoln Center, even though I'm going to ruin Beethoven's Ninth. A mortal sin to Beethoven lovers? Get out.
3: Is that a crime?
0: That should be, right?
3: To interrupt Beethoven's
0: the judge, that's a crime.
2: That's worse than arresting him, ruining Beethoven's Ninth.
1: So I do want to pivot to this, because you have this Biden-appointed district judge that has temporarily blocked the mega merger between Paramount and Warner Brothers. So 12 Democrat states sued to block the merger, citing antitrust laws. And the judge stated she granted the temporary restraining order because she thought, quote, the plaintiffs would win.
2: So,
1: Judge, is this out of bounds?
2: Well, no, because when judges make preliminary injunctions, they are required to assess the evidence and decide, is it more likely than not that the plaintiffs will prevail? Does it look on first blush as though this merger would violate antitrust law by reducing competition and thereby reducing the availability of services to the public or raising their cost? This is a major setback for the Ellisons. If he doesn't close by September 30th, the fine is $7 million a day. Now, he's a wealthy guy, but this is a lot of money for anybody.
0: Doug, this is clearly interstate commerce. How are states getting involved in something the feds said is not an antitrust violation?
3: Well, no, the DOJ reviewed it, but in fairness, people can say, oh, that's not really fair, yada, yada. I find it remarkable that they shoehorn every one of these issues into right, left, Democrat, Republican, when it's really not. It's a straight antitrust matter. But again, as the judge pointed out, it is a hit on the Ellisons unless this is reversed on appeal quickly.
2: I don't Well, it might be, the stay might be reversed.
3: That's

0: Yeah, she's still going to still going to try the case.
1: Oh, definitely.
0: Yeah.
2: All right, I guess we'll see how it goes. Judge, Doug,
3: thanks,
2: great to see you guys this morning.
1: My pleasure. Thank
0: pleasure,
1: you.
0: Guys.
3: Well, up next, we are live after a man spills gasoline outside a federal building. There's the video right there. Huh? Lights it on fire, pulls out a gun while shouting anti-government propaganda. This all happened right in a very busy New York City yesterday. What we are learning now about the man behind this wild scene.
2: And a live look at Fort McHenry there in Baltimore, home of the Stars and Stripes, the Star-Spangled Banner. Some believe storms could be moving in. Meteorologist Julia Fife will be along with your wake-up weather. You're watching Wake Up America. Stay with us.

0: Welcome back to Wake Up America. Follow me here. Now, you're taking a live look at Key Biscayne, Florida, outside of Miami. Mm-hmm. And for all of you World Cup fans, of course, Miami hosted many games, and Norway made its final stand there for falling to England earlier this month.
1: And since you brought up Norway, their breakout star, really the breakout star of this entire Cup, the guy that everyone has been rooting for and dressing like as well at the games. Yeah. Erling Haaland turns 26 years old today. Happy birthday to him. Welcome back in to Wake Up America. We have a busy day ahead on this Tuesday. Let's take a look at some of the day's big headlines with Alex Kramer.
2: So let's begin with this. President Trump plans to attend the dignified transfer for the American service members killed in Iranian attacks over the weekend. The president will honor them at Dover Air Force Base. Now, after threatening severe retaliation against Iran for killing three soldiers, while a fourth is still considered missing. He also posted on Truth Social, quote, "Every time Iran kills an American soldier, they will pay for that killing many times over." And President Trump also retaliating against Canada by imposing new 50% tariffs on most of its goods. Tensions escalating with our northern neighbors as the president claims they've unfairly discriminated against America's auto, alcohol, and dairy industries. Now, this also coming just days after President Trump threatened the tariffs in response to those Canadian wildfire and their smoke invading the U.S. states. And U.S. student loan defaults are hitting record highs after a lengthy pause in payments during the COVID-19 pandemic. Well, that comes to a screeching halt. Officials say one in every five federal student loan borrowers are now at least 9 months behind on their payments since the pause ended in 2024. They also say that amounts to about 10 million students, nearly double the amount of defaults from just 2 years prior.
1: And we know that some people end up spending 10, 20, 30 years
2: to
1: pay
2: lives.
1: Off some
2: yeah.
1: of these loans because mm-hmm. of the high interest rates as yep. well. All right.
0: Oh, that art history major degree doesn't pay very well, does
1: no.
0: it? All right. Well, we start this half hour with a frightening scene in Lower Manhattan after an apparent targeted attack outside of one of New York City's most heavily guarded federal buildings.
1: Yeah, the facility also just happens to house the ICE office in New York. Newsmax correspondent Christina Thompson live for us from the scene there in Manhattan with more. Christina.
3: Well, investigators are starting to learn that this 46-year-old man had a 43-year-old Army veteran had a vendetta against ICE when he poured gasoline on the steps of this federal building behind me and then lit it on fire with fireworks, igniting it, sending flames and thick smoke up the front of the building, which does house not only an ICE office, but also a New York FBI field office. Officials say the suspect was also armed with an airsoft gun. He fired off multiple rounds. He had many other weapons on him, including a machete. The FBI says the man made anti-government and anti-ICE statements, including having anti-ICE messaging on the wagon that he brought those fireworks in. And he's being investigated by the Joint Terrorism Task Force.
4: He yelled derogatory terms to ICE, used bad words, obviously. He is an anti-American, anti-government extremist. We know that from what he said. We know that from what he has said post-arrest. And we know that from what his actions that he tried to take today.
3: Mayor Zohran Mamdani calling the incident deeply disturbing. Three people were actually injured during this. One of those was a security agent that helped take him into custody. Reporting in New York, I'm Christina Thompson for Newsmax.
0: Okay, Christina Thompson live for us there in New York.
1: Thanks. All right, let's keep this conversation going. Welcome and host of Mary Walter Radio and Newsmax contributor Mary Walter, along with candidate for Oklahoma, Lieutenant Governor, former Trump senior advisor, T.W. Shannon. Great to see you both this morning. T.W., I'll start with you. It's not shocking when things like this happen in New York, especially when this is the rhetoric from Democrats and rising socialist candidates. Take a listen.
5: What we know of ICE cannot exist anymore.
6: In terms of English language, you are calling for the abolition of ICE and replacing it with something else. Better.
5: Yes.
7: That ICE has become, under Donald Trump, an abusive and rogue agency that should be broken up and disbanded.
8: ICE agents are not real police officers. They are an out-of-control rogue agency.
9: If you don't think this is f***ed up, you don't know what it means to be an American. Anyone who's just letting these MAGA autocrats get away with this needs to fight or get out of the way.
1: Right, encouraging people to fight. When you compare ICE to the Gestapo, to fascism, and call them a threat, we can't really be surprised by the violent protest tactics, right?
10: Yeah, we see this time and time again from the radical left that has become so radicalized, Charlotte, that they're unrecognizable. You know, I think back to the days we've all studied the debate between Richard Nixon and John F. Kennedy. And the difference between Democrats in the 60s and this Democrat socialist movement that has overtaken the Democrat Party now is that at that time, John F. Kennedy, while he had a different worldview than Richard Nixon, the Republican, at least they both agreed that America was a force for good. The problem with Democrats today, they believe America is the problem. They believe America needs to fall. America needs to be tumbled. And what they're, and the attacks against ICE, that's just the tip of the iceberg. ICE is doing what every sovereign nation needs to do, which is enforcing its border laws. Without the enforcement of a border, you don't have a country. And that's exactly what these radical Democrat socialists want. They sided with the jihadists and the socialists over Americans. And because of their rhetoric, people are dying and getting hurt.
1: Mm-hmm.
0: Yeah, and because of that rhetoric, Mary, I mean, as socialism in that party takes it over, even CNN is starting to see this as a problem. Take a listen.
11: Where were we back in 2006 when, of course, Democrats would go back on to win the House? They were up by 12 in an average of those two polls. How about 2018? They were up by an average of 10 in those two polls. Look at where that average is now. Well less than half of either the level of 2018 and 2006. Way down there. Yes, they're ahead. But they're ahead. I have to shrink down on the screen. They're ahead by only 4 points, which is significantly less than what we saw in 2018 and 2006 when Democrats took back the House. So, as I said, this is an uh-oh. This is a warning sign. While, yes, Democrats are ahead, not by anywhere near the margin they were in prior wave years.
0: Yeah, and when you couple those numbers with these numbers from Axios, the Republican National Congressional Campaign Committee outraised its Democrat counterpart by 1.2 million last month. President Trump's Super PAC, MAGA Inc., raising $400 million, the most ever in a non-presidential election year. That gives me hope that Republicans will actually keep their majorities in Congress because people don't want socialism.
12: Yeah, people don't want socialism, and let's face it, it's communism. We call it socialism, it's democratic socialism, which is code for communism, in my humble opinion. Listen, I'm glad the RNC has this much money on hand, because Trump is a fundraising machine. Trump is a marketer. Trump knows how to do this. He's not going to be around forever. So they have to learn how to do this on their own. The other thing the Republicans have to do is learn how to fight. They tend to spend their money on safe races. They tend to write off certain states. They say, like, oh, in New Jersey, a Republican can never win. So they don't support the candidates. I hear it time and again that, yeah, I didn't really hear much from the RNC. I asked for support. I didn't really get it. They tend to want to play safe. And I think that that's a problem. I think if the Republicans could learn how to fight, and I don't know, maybe spend some of that money in some races that may be a little bit harder to win, they can actually flip some seats in states that everybody thinks are lost. California, New Jersey, is at Illinois. I think there are winnable seats in those states if the RNC will part with the money. As for the Democrats and their number going down, I think it's too late. I could be wrong. I think it's too late for them to turn this train around, turn the ship around, because they have been just beating the drum of Trump is a Nazi, Trump is Hitler, and they threw in with the far left of the party just because they hated Trump. They have no agenda. They just hate Trump. So unless they, and I don't think they can turn it around because they have no agenda. What's their platform? Hate Israel?
1: Yeah.
12: Hate Trump, hate America. It's all hatred. And it turns off a lot of people.
1: Yeah, you're right. TW, I'd love to get your take on this. We're only a few months out from the midterms. How do Republicans win?
10: Well, you just do what you said you were going to do, Charlotte. I mean, listen, American people still want safe communities. They want a closed border. And the challenge the Democrat Party has is, as it was mentioned before the previous panelists, they have no platform. They have nothing that they want to run on other than we hate Trump. That's just not enough. And listen, for all of those Democrats out there that are talking about abolishing ICE, it can be done very, very easily. Go home. Send the people home that are here illegally, and we won't have a need for ICE if there aren't people in our country running around that aren't supposed to be here. Make no doubt about it. The American dream is still alive, but the American dream is for Americans, not these third world country folks that the Democrats imported in here. 30 million people came in here illegally under Joe Biden, and they need to go home. That's the message. Republicans can win. We won in 2024 on that message. Mm-hmm. We won in 2026. We can win certainly now in 2026 for sure.
1: Mm-hmm. Yeah, great point. Mary, TW, great conversation this morning. Thank you both so much.
10: Thanks,
12: Thank
10: guys.
12: You.
0: All right, we've taken a live look there. City of Brotherly Love, Philadelphia. Some rain coming to parts of the East Coast today, but it's not the rain that's really the biggest concern out there.
1: Yeah, let's head over to Newsmax meteorologist Julia Fife for the latest.
13: Good morning, Mark and Charlie. Yes, we are expecting yet another round of strong to severe storms from the mid-Atlantic all the way to the northeast. They have issued that level 3 out of 5 risk that goes for a good portion of New Jersey down into portions of Kentucky as well. I've been keeping an eye on the forecast. I do think the main threat is going to be very damaging wind gusts as that main line develops this afternoon. And then, of course, we can't rule out some isolated flash floods as well, as we have poor drainage, especially here in New York City. Also can't rule out an isolated spin-up tornado. And that threat's going to continue along the East Coast as we head through tomorrow. That bullseye will be over the Carolinas, including D.C., as well as that line. It's going to kind of linger, kind of train over those areas, bringing an enhanced flood threat. So going ahead and timing it out, we're going to see those showers and thunderstorms kind of more scattered as we head into the afternoon. Going to mainly stay north and west of New York City. And then as we head into the evening, that's when that main line is going to start to develop. That's when we're going to see those gustiest of winds. Over 70 mile per hour wind gusts are possible as that main line develops. And you can see it kind of trains over the Carolinas heading into tomorrow. So again, flooding will be a concern for that area. Now, current look at our radar right now, we're already starting to see things flare up. But again, that main line really going to ramp up once we get some of that daytime heating. They've issued a flood watch for New York City, also portions of Pennsylvania down into portions of Tennessee. So just stay weather aware if you live from the mid-Atlantic and the northeast. Mark, Charlotte, it's definitely a fishbowl afternoon.
1: Yeah, it looks like it's just constant rain for us all the way through tomorrow. So we just have to get through this day here.
0: Rough ride home and a rough night sleeping tonight. All right.
1: Yes. Thanks, Julia.
13: Thank you.
0: Well, if you're grocery shopping at a certain Walmart in California, you may be asking, where's the beef?
1: Hmm.
0: Well, apparently, it's now under lock and key.
14: Bro, there it is. Welcome to California.
0: Yeah, that's right. A San Jose Walmart escalating its beef with shoplifters by locking packages of beef inside metal security cages.
1: Wow.
0: This, of course, follows a recent string of larger chains like CVS, Walgreens combating theft by locking basic items up like eye drops, toothpaste, razor blades, many other things. You and I were talking earlier off camera. It's like, if I can't get the basics, I'm just going to get it delivered. There's places that
1: but
0: will
1: beef,
0: do that.
1: Now, that's something that you buy fresh in the store. So this is problematic and wild. I would not have to wait for someone now to get the key to unlock the beef. It's a whole process.
0: Or move to someplace where they deal with crime.
1: Yeah.
0: Yeah. All right.
1: Well, coming up next, 3 men arrested for different crimes. They were given special treatment by a judge. They were free to come and go in a residential neighborhood until they were supposed to appear in court. But guess what? None of them actually made it to court. Now the hunt is on. We'll explain next.
0: And later, speaking of Walmart, it's not Walmart with the cheapest groceries anymore. We'll tell you which grocery store chain gives you the most bang for your buck. You're watching Wake Up America. Stay with us. We'll be right back.
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0: 43 minutes past the hour. Welcome back to Wake Up America. So turning now to this morning's Newsmax crime report, imagine discovering that a person awaiting trial for a violent felony had been placed in the house next door by a judge because the defendant previously didn't show up for court.
1: So that's the controversy now unfolding in Houston, where three defendants are on the run after allegedly slipping out of their court-appointed homes in residential neighborhoods. Newsmax crime correspondent Jason Matera has more. Jason.
2: Yeah, Mark, Charlotte, Houston authorities are on the hunt for these three individuals, but none of them had to break out of jail to escape. They simply walked out their front door.
3: If a police officer sees this, you're just thinking this trucker's going about their business. Even if you ran a dog on it, it's not going to hit. And it was good cover. They were cautious and smart, just not smart enough.
2: Well, Andy Cott of Houston Crime Stoppers says these three defendants, they were declared incompetent to stand trial and sent to a state mental hospital. Juan Tover, he was charged with arson after allegedly setting bushes ablaze dangerously close to nearby homes. Joseph Hayden was also accused of arson after allegedly setting fire to his ex-wife's house. And Lewis Adams, this guy was charged with aggravated assault after allegedly threatening a woman with a knife when she rejected his sexual advances. Now, after being restored to competency, they were returned to Harris County to stand trial for these various crimes. But the judges overseeing the cases decided to give them special treatment.
4: All of them were granted what's called a personal bond, a personal recognizance bond, better known in street terms as a get-out-of-jail-free card.
2: Instead of requiring the defendants to post a traditional bond, Andy Kahn says they were sent to homes in residential neighborhoods, essentially unsecured halfway houses, as a condition of their release as they awaited trial.
4: You can come and go as you please. There's nobody that can stop you from opening the door and you just saying, sayonara, I'm out of here.
2: And that's exactly what they allegedly did. Sayonara, the three abandoned their court-appointed homes, then failed to appear in court. Now, while catching these fugitives, of course, is the immediate focus, the larger issue that public safety advocates like Andy Kahn say that must be addressed in the Houston area is a judicial system that is dumping defendants accused of violent crimes in residential neighborhoods as they're making their way through court. And the families living in those neighborhoods are not notified. Mark, Charla?
1: So someone moves in next door. You have no idea that that's a felon or a violent criminal. Great.
0: I have issues with that.
1: All right.
0: Yeah.
1: Makes sense. All right, Jason. Thank you.
0: Well, still to come, 1 year after President Trump's working families tax cut, and the results are rolling in. More money in the hands of working families, more help for American businesses. The president of the National Association of Manufacturers joins us next to break down all of this success. That's next.

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Uncertainty strikes. I was surrounded. 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

0: bin Laden was dead.
1: Welcome back to Wake Up America. So 1 year ago, Congress passed the Working Families Tax Cut Act, and today the National Association of Manufacturers is celebrating that anniversary with something pretty cool. Real stories from every single state showing how the law put money back into communities, creating jobs, and building the things that we rely on every single day.
2: So these are real shops, real workers, real towns feeling the difference right now. And here to walk us through these stories and what they mean for American workers, President and CEO of the National Association of Manufacturers, Jay Timmons. Good morning to you. So I know that you dropped this collection of real stories from all 50 states. And we look at the numbers out of California, 708,000 jobs protected, $67 billion in wages saved, and your featured manufacturer, Robinson Helicopter, which makes more commercial helicopters every year than any other company in the world, directly helps them. If this law had not have passed, what would manufacturing towns and businesses look like right now?
3: Yeah, that's a great question. And the answer is 6 million jobs could have been lost.
2: Wow.
3: If the 2025 tax cuts had not been put into place, if they had not renewed the 2017 tax cuts that were put in place by the first Trump administration. And that led to record investment and jobs and wage growth over the course of the next 3 years. So we protected that in 2025, but all of that was at risk if it hadn't gone through last year. So we're really excited. And as you point out, we've published this book. It's a little pocket-sized book that tells the story of all 50 states. And if you're a tax nerd like me, you can carry it around. And wherever you travel, you can find out what good the bill did.
1: Yeah, you know, and I'm from Indiana originally, where we grow things and build things. So manufacturing is so important. So, but what was the one single thing that surprised you the most that you're hearing from manufacturers about how this actually changed life on the shop floor or in their small towns in many cases?
3: Yeah, so I'm gonna tell you, when you said you were from Indiana, I went right to that page. 122,000 jobs were protected there. $11 billion in wages were saved. I think one of the most fascinating things is that many of our manufacturers are saying they're having the best year ever. Winton Machines, for instance, in Georgia, because of the investment tax credits that were in that bill, they were able to buy new equipment for their plant and expand their operations. I went to a plant floor in North Carolina at Ketchy Machinery, and Courtney Silver Ketchy showed me a machine that was able to be purchased because of the tax bill. Mm. She's got a sign above it saying this was possible because of that legislation. I met the gentleman who was hired to run it, a brand new job that was created, and he's the first person in his family at age 19 to ever be able to get a mortgage and buy a house. That is the real life impact of that tax law on individuals all across this great country.
2: And we're hearing so many of those stories. And while President Trump was on the campaign trail and after getting into office, he kept stressing the importance of bringing American manufacturing back to the forefront, bringing manufacturing back to America, because for years, Americans have been sold out for cheap foreign labor. Do you feel like we are finally getting our edge back in this global competition for manufacturing again?
3: Yeah, I think there's no question that when you have a president and a Congress that are focused on the success of manufacturing, you're going to see growth in the sector. And that's important because every job that is created in manufacturing creates 4 to 5 other jobs in other sectors. That's why manufacturing is so critical to the vitality of any economy. And you're starting to see that positivity and that optimism manifest itself through manufacturers all across the country. They're making these investments, they're hiring more people, and you're seeing wage growth.
1: Yeah, and it's so important for so many sectors, especially like rural America, small towns. It's absolutely critical. Jay Timmons, President and CEO of the National Association of Manufacturers, thanks for joining us this morning.
3: Great to be here. Mm-hmm.
2: Well, Walmart may be known for its low prices, but there is a leader for low prices out there these days, as a new study shows Kroger overtaking retail giant Walmart. The Ohio-based grocer with nearly 3,000 outlets in 27 states ranks number one on Restaurant Furniture Plus's survey with an average total basket cost of just $30. The study involved 15 store brand essentials, including milk, bread, eggs, and others. Out of the 15 items surveyed, Kroger had the lowest prices for 10 of them. All right.
1: That's really surprising. I figured if it wasn't Walmart, it might have been Aldi or somebody like that.
2: Or maybe a discount grocer. Yeah.
1: Yeah.
2: Way to go, Kroger.
1: Let's go Kroger. And being from the Midwest, I know all about that one.
2: Yes.
1: So, all right.
2: Well, the U.S. launching a 10th night of attacks on Iran and going after a tanker in the Strait of Hormuz. We are live in the Mideast as talks of a potential ceasefire now surface.
1: And remember the scene in Empire Strikes Back when Luke loses his hand? Wait until you hear about the person who paid a lot of money for that Hollywood prop and the lightsaber attached to it.

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1: Today, Iran will pay for killing U.S. troops. President Trump issuing that warning as American forces carry out a 10th consecutive night of strikes. And we learn the identities of two service members killed over the weekend. We will take you live to the Middle East for what those consequences look like.
2: Meantime, on Capitol Hill, House Republicans plow forward with President Trump's top priority, the Save America Act, clearing another key hurdle. While in the Senate, a key seat needs to be filled permanently. Do they keep it in the family?
1: Plus, back across the pond, the UK has appointed another prime minister, the seventh in just a decade. So will Andy Burnham be an ally to the United States and President Trump or an adversary? We'll discuss.
2: And storms threatening more than a dozen states across the U.S. and the Gulf Coast. What's keeping its eye on a slowly strengthening tropical storm, Bertha? Meteorologist Julia Fife will tell you what you need to know. It is Tuesday, July 21st, and it's time to wake up, America.

0: Good morning, and thanks for starting your day with us. I'm Mark Lauder.
1: And I'm Charlotte McBride, and we have a lot to get to this morning. Let's start by getting you up to date on some of the day's big headlines. So the NYPD arresting an Army veteran turned anti-ICE rioter for allegedly setting off fireworks outside Lower Manhattan's Federal Plaza. Several people suffering minor injuries from all the chaos after Andrew Arabaca allegedly doused a stairwell with gasoline before igniting the fire. Officers say the suspect was also armed with two axes, a hammer, a machete, an airsoft gun, and several knives.
0: Social media influencers Andrew and Tristan Tate are fighting their extradition to the United Kingdom, where they're accused of rape and sex trafficking. Their lawyer calls the brothers' weekend arrest in Miami politically motivated and done without an explanation. The U.S. judge on the case set another hearing for next Monday to decide if they meet the conditions for extradition.
1: And notorious cartel boss El Mayo is sentenced to life behind bars and ordered to forfeit $15 billion in drug trafficking profits. 76-year-old Ismael Zambada Garcia learning his fate after pleading guilty to multiple charges last year, including racketeering. He's the most high-profile Mexican drug trafficker to be sentenced in the U.S. since fellow Sinaloa leader El Chapo was sentenced to life behind bars in 2019.
0: And we now start with the latest in the war with Iran and the U.S. military launching fresh strikes on Iran overnight, with President Trump warning Tehran that it will pay many times over for every American soldier killed.
1: Yeah, Newsmax Middle East correspondent Jody Cohen joins us live now in Israel with the very latest. Good morning, Jody.
2: Good morning, Charlotte and Mark. So in the latest, an Iranian official is meeting mediators in Pakistan to discuss a potential ceasefire. And this comes after the U.S. military struck Iran for a 10th consecutive night. President Trump warned Iran on Truth Social, saying every time Iran kills an American soldier, they will pay for that killing many times over. President Trump has suggested the fighting will continue until there is certainty that Iran won't get a nuclear weapon. According to reports, intelligence indicates Iran has moved thousands of centrifuges to the Pickaxe Mountain nuclear site, and the president has said this could be a target. Meanwhile, the U.S. has issued another worldwide alert warning Americans overseas to exercise increased caution amid concern Iran or Iranian-linked groups could target American citizens or assets. And today, Iran's Revolutionary Guards say they targeted Amazon infrastructure in Bahrain, as well as targets in Jordan and two ships in the Strait of Hormuz. Now, this comes as Lebanon's President Aoun is set to meet with President Trump today. The meeting coincides with the launch of a U.S. brokered pilot program between Israel and Lebanon. The aim is to disarm Iran's proxy, Hezbollah. Back to you.
1: All right, Judy Cohen reporting live for us there in Israel.
0: So here to continue our coverage in the war with Iran, let's welcome in former U.S. Ambassador to NATO, former Republican senator from Texas, Kay Bailey Hutchinson. Good morning to you, Madam Ambassador. So the Washington Post out this morning with a story that says current and former U.S. intelligence officials reportedly believe that Iran cannot be bombed into peace. Would you agree with that assessment?
3: No. No, I think that we are in a situation now where Iran is using their proxies in other countries against their own neighbors. And certainly we now have lost our own soldiers. I think it is time that this come to a real situation in which I think there's going to be escalation. I think there's just no other way for this to end, because the Iranians are clearly not trustworthy on ceasefires or any kind of MOUs.
1: And earlier this month at the NATO summit in Turkey, NATO chief Mark Rutte strongly backed renewed U.S. strikes, calling them absolutely necessary. But he defended European allies against Trump's criticism that they, quote, didn't show up, highlighting how they support logistically and help hunt mines now near the Strait of Hormuz. But do you think that's enough? Can they be doing more to force Iran to the table?
3: I think the Europeans have certainly stepped up. And I think that is important because they do have naval assets that can help in the Straits of Hormuz. And I think now Iran is threatening Saudi Arabia on the other side and trying to begin using the Houthis to try to shut down the Red Sea access. So this is escalating, and I think it has to be dealt with in a way that ends the escalation for good, and that I'm sure is what is being talked about at the White House now.
0: Mm-hmm. Yeah, Madam Ambassador, to your point, you mentioned the Yemeni rebel group, the Houthis, declaring a naval blockade on Saudi Arabia. Now, this move would certainly disrupt global energy supplies, add another layer of chaos to the really fragile energy markets, and put enormous pressure on our Gulf allies. How does this play out? Is this going to be a U.S. Navy situation where we have to clear now that strait, or is this going to be something that Saudi Arabia can handle?
3: Well, I think that's exactly what the Iranians are looking at, is how can they divert with all of their proxies. And part of the Saudi Arabia issue with Yemen is in there, too. It's not part of it's not all part of what we are dealing with Iran. I think the Saudis and the Houthis have been at war for quite a while. And so I think it's just making so much trouble all across the board that we're going to have to take action that says we're serious. We're not going to take this anymore, and especially losing our own soldiers.
1: Do you think this realistically ends at the negotiating table, or does this end with boots on the ground? How do you think this entire conflict finally sees a resolution?
3: Well, I think that it is important that we have an ending in which the Iranian people have the opportunity to rise up against this treacherous regime.
1: Right.
3: I think the regime is the Republican Guard, and I think they are running Iran. I don't think the Ayatollah is, and I don't think it's religious now. I think it is power. And I think it is terrorism, and I think it's being supported by China and Russia.
0: Well, it's going to have to come to an end one way or the other. Ambassador Kay Bailey Hutchinson, thank you for continuing our coverage this morning. Great talking to you.
3: Thank you, Mark and Charlotte.
1: Thank you. Well, you are taking a live look right now. Panama City, Florida, tropical storm Bertha making its way toward the Florida Panhandle right now. Let's check in with Newsmax meteorologist Julia Fife for the very latest. Julia.
4: Good morning, Mark and Charlie. Yes, we officially have our second named storm of this hurricane season. Tropical storm Bertha formed last night around 8 o'clock. You can see that churning just to the west coast of Florida currently. Now, there is kind of some good news that we've been keeping an eye on. We've been talking about that wind shear when we have that El Nino. Well, that's in full effect. You can see that in the northern portion of the storm, really not getting too many rain bands just yet. Most of that rain is staying isolated to the southern portion of the storm, which is in the ocean, really not impacting the U.S. yet. But once that wind shear starts to die down and start to get more rain on the northern tier of that storm, that's when flooding is going to be more of a concern. But already starting to see some heavy rainfall in the panhandle of Florida. They've issued a tropical storm watch all the way from Panama City down into New Orleans. Portions of Alabama and Mississippi are going to be under that tropical storm warning, expecting gusty winds and, of course, heavy rain that could bring a little bit of a storm surge to those areas over the next few days. It's currently churning out to the west portion of Florida right now with sustained winds at 50 miles per hour, moving northwest very slowly at 5 miles per hour. It is expected to stay a tropical storm through Thursday, then weaken into a tropical depression along the coastline, and then it's going to be making that move towards the east portion of Texas. So we're going to see those impacts through the end of the week, likely into the weekend, as well as that rain is going to continue. So this is officially our second named storm of the season. We are under that El Nino, again, that's supposed to suppress that main development region off the coast of Africa. But when we have that El Nino, it does cause more susceptibility for those homegrown storms in the Gulf, which is what we're seeing right now with Bertha. Mark, Sharla.
0: a lot of people are on the lookout there in the panhandle. And
1: a lot of people are probably on their summer vacations and getting hit with all of that right now.
4: Stay weather aware.
0: Thanks, Julia.
4: Thank you.
1: Well, the ladies are dominating this year's Lumberjack World Championships in Wisconsin by breaking three world records. Karolina Urbanova from the Czech Republic setting two of the three new records in women's underhand and standing chop. Yep, those are the events. In both events, it took her only about 20 seconds to chop through logs, nearly a foot thick. She is much stronger than me. Then there's Wisconsin's Meredith Ingritson in the women's boom run, who set the record for sprinting across the water and back over eight logs in just under 14 seconds. She's running on logs, floating in the water. These women are incredible. I would love to go to Wisconsin and watch this up close and personal. Would be a show.
0: Could you make it across eight logs?
1: I couldn't make it across one log.
0: Let's be honest. Are you doing it in heels?
1: I know my strength, right. And that's not it. All right, much more to come here on Wake Up America. Next, the latest push from Republicans to get the president's voter integrity bill passed.
0: Plus, we now know when a former Olympian accused of vandalizing the Lincoln Memorial reflecting pool will stand trial.
1: And someone drops a boatload of money for a lightsaber from Star Wars. There it is. You remember the scene. You know it well. But how much would you pay for it to come home with you?
0: Not enough.
1: We'll tell you coming up.

0: I think that the heart of my philosophy is much more libertarianism than
1: well, that's the fashionable word these days, I guess. A conservative is no longer just that, he's a libertarian.
0: Well, always has been. Because how do we call a liberal? You know, someone very profoundly once said many years ago that if fascism ever comes to America, it'll come in the name of liberalism. And what is fascism? Fascism is private ownership, private enterprise, but total government control and regulation. Well, isn't this the liberal philosophy? The conservative, so-called, is the one that says, less government, get off my back, get out of my pocket, and let me have more control of my own destiny.
2: Welcome back to Wake Up America. You are taking a live look there, Capitol Hill.

0: where that average is now. Well less than half of either the level of 2018 and 2006. Way down there. Yes, they're ahead. But they're ahead. I have to shrink down on the screen. They're ahead by only 4 points, which is significantly less than what we saw in 2018 and 2006 when Democrats took back the House. So, as I said, this is an uh-oh. This is a warning sign. While, yes, Democrats are ahead, not by anywhere near the margin they were in prior wave years.
1: Yeah, they need a lot more than that. All right, for more, let's welcome in former New York Congressman Anthony D'Esposito, along with senior contributor to The Federalist and editor-at-large for Real Clear Investigations, Ben Weingarten. Anthony, you and I know this very well. Democrats need double that of the preference. Mm-hmm. But when you add that with these numbers from Axios, the Republican National Congressional Committee outraising its Democrat counterpart by 1.2 million in June, that could spell a huge win, or at least a wash for the Republicans in November. What do you think?
2: Absolutely. I think the NRCC is firing on all cylinders, obviously with the help of President Trump, making sure that they're breaking and creating new records in fundraising. But I think what's critically important, and we've all talked about this before, is that the Republicans need to stay on message. Like a day like today, we shouldn't be tanking the rule and closing down the floor of the House. We should be moving forward on President Trump's agenda. We should be getting home into the districts and having all the members, especially those in the tough ones, talk about the wins that they've had under President Trump's leadership. Talk about the big, beautiful bill. Places like on Long Island and in high-taxed areas, they should be talking about the fact that SALT was quadrupled. They should be talking about record investment into the United States of America. They should be talking about how President Trump has made America safer than it's been before. That's the stuff that we should be talking about. And if we do, and if we continue to raise the money, those numbers will continue to increase for the Republicans.
3: And even the most progressive of the longtime Democrats calling out the warning signs where the Democrat Party is headed with that socialism surge, like CNN's Van Jones. Take a look.
4: I am tired of a set of people on the very far left in the Democratic Party, my party, telling us that in order for us to be progressives, we now have to believe ideas and support ideas that are completely nuts. What does that have to do with supporting Hamas? What does it have to do with putting up candidates who say we should have no police, no prisons, we can't deport anybody? These are terrible ideas. These are awful ideas. Where did these ideas even come from?
3: You know, Ben, I don't often agree with him, but is he wrong? They are terrible ideas.
5: It's quite a world where Van Jones is the voice of reason and moral clarity on the left. But why is Van Jones the only one out there front and center actually saying that maybe we shouldn't be pro-Hamas and maybe we shouldn't abolish ICE and maybe we shouldn't have all these absurd policies that put Americans last, our worst adversaries and the worst elements of society first? And I think that is telling, and that's also one of the reasons why we're seeing the polling that we're seeing. It's because the Democrat Party's message is, on the one hand, it's anti-Trump, and that's all they have, anti-Trump. But on the other hand, where there actually is some sort of positive agenda, so-called, it is so radical, it is about tearing down the entire system. And that is out of step with where the American people are, but it is quite in step with where the radical, revolutionary, socialist, communist, Islamist base of the Democrat Party is. Uh-huh. And the fact that the entire Democrat establishment is totally mum on all of these candidates speaks volumes about how cowed they are, how scared they are about a hostile takeover or just a takeover that's happening right now. And that may well doom their bid to try and take back the House.
1: Mm-hmm. Yeah, I know one of the things that Democrats are counting on, Anthony, is doing another government shutdown right before the election. Mm-hmm. And now today you have House Republicans clearing another hurdle, Reconciliation 3.0. They basically want to keep the government open until early December. They may attach the Save America Act reportedly to it, according to some reports. But do you really want to run that risk that they, you know, because you could get another shutdown, and that does not help Republicans right before the midterms.
2: Absolutely not. Shutdowns don't help. And quite frankly, I think, you know, if you take away even the Americans who don't focus every day on politics and what's happening in Washington, D.C., one thing that Americans dislike is chaos. And when you start shutting down the House, and that's one of the reasons as to why so many independents have leaned towards Republicans. Why? Because the Democrats have become chaotic. Mm. They are supporting Hamas. They're supporting terrorists. They want to defund the police. They want to get rid of any law and order in our communities. They want to support

0: the worst of the worst. And American people look at that as chaotic. And again, even the people who don't pay attention to politics every day, those independent voters who may only vote in the even year elections, mm-hmm. those are the ones who are paying attention. And that's why they are leaning towards Republicans, because they have become, I mean, I believe they've always been, but I think in this situation, they look at the Republicans as the party of common sense. So again, we need to stay unified. We need to keep government moving forward. We need to keep the government open, and we need to make sure that we go out there in a unified manner and tell the story, tell the successes that this administration has had with the leadership of Republicans in the House, the Senate, and the White House.
1: All right. Anthony, Ben, great to have you both with us this morning. Thank you, guys.
2: Thank you.
0: Guys.
3: All right, well, turning now to this, instead of the Empire striking back, it's striking gold. The lightsaber with Luke Skywalker's severed hand from the iconic Star Wars film, The Empire Strikes Back, just sold at auction for nearly $4 million. Wow. Heritage Auctions says it's the iconic prop used by actor Mark Hamill in the climactic Cloud City fight scene where Darth Vader declares, "I am your father." The company says the massive price tag now, the highest ever for a prop used in Star Wars films. Even if I had $4 million to spend on something like this, I don't think I could do it.
1: Are you a big Star Wars fan?
3: I'm a huge Star Wars fan, but I'm not.
1: And you don't want the severed hand in your home as a lovely
3: piece? I mean, it's a conversation piece.
1: It's a conversation piece.
3: But no, not for $4 million.
1: I was going to guess maybe $200,000 when I saw this story earlier today.
3: That's a lot.
1: I can't believe it. $4 million.
3: Yeah.
1: All
3: too
1: right.
3: much for my no, too
1: yeah.
3: much for my blood. I'm out.
1: Still ahead, the director of the Smithsonian in Washington is on the hot seat today, answering questions about the institution's alleged woke agenda. We are live with more on that coming up.
3: Plus, it's the first full day on the job for the brand new British Prime Minister. What are Andy Burnham's main priorities as he settles into the job, and how will it affect us here in the U.S.? You're watching Wake Up America. Stay with us. We'll be right back.

0: Welcome back to Wake Up America. You were taking a live look there at the beautiful city of Chicago. Of course, everyone knows Chicago is known for a lot of things, but that deep dish style pizza.
1: Yeah, that sounds good right now. Pizza among the most popular junk foods, and today is National Junk Food Day. I'm not sure if I count pizza as junk food.
0: It's not necessarily healthy for you, Mark.
1: It's got all the food groups that I grew up with it. That's all I'm saying.
0: Mark's upset about his favorite food being called junk.
1: Man. All right. Well, welcome back. Let's dive in and take a look at some of your big headlines this morning with Alex Kramer.
2: All right, so let's begin with this tragedy striking five brave bystanders along an Ohio river as they're killed while trying to save another person who was struggling to swim. Officials say the group was swept up by strong currents along the Scioto River near Columbus. The U.S. Geological Survey also noting the river was flowing at more than double its average speed this past weekend. And the ex-Olympian charged with vandalizing the Lincoln Memorial Reflecting Pool is heading to trial on September 28th. The D.C. Superior Court judge setting David Hearn's trial date as he pleads not guilty to intentionally slashing the pool's recently renovated liner. Now, at least three others are also facing similar misdemeanor charges in the case. And finally, the Women's Tennis Association is following President Trump's transgender athlete executive order by now requiring gene testing for all players. It's updating its women's eligibility policy to, quote, preserve the integrity of women's professional tennis and maintain fair competition conditions for all players. The new policy also now falls in line with the IOC's updated eligibility policy ahead of the 2028 Olympics in Los Angeles.
0: Yeah, I have to think that other sports are going to start falling in line with these types of things to make sure they're within the guidelines there, as we're only 2 years out from the Olympics.
1: It's right around the corner. All right, thanks, Alex.
0: Got it.
1: Well, we start this half hour with House Republicans using a hearing today to hopefully, in their words, blow the lid off of woke activism at the Smithsonian Museums in Washington, D.C.
0: Newsmax national correspondent Alana Austin is unpacking today's upcoming hearing live on Capitol Hill for us. Good morning.
3: Hey, good morning, Charlotte and Mark. And what we are hearing from the White House, they launched this investigation and believe they uncovered a pro-transgender, pro-illegal immigration agenda at this revered institution of the Smithsonian Museum. And now get ready for a grilling this morning as House Republicans bring in a key leader. Now, all of this, as conservatives say, they are up in arms about a supposed woke agenda creeping in here. The National Museum of American History's Director Anthea Hartig will be in the hot seat before a panel of lawmakers on the House Oversight Committee this morning, then again tomorrow for further testimony before the House Administration Committee. In that new White House report unleashed on July 4th, it claims the Smithsonian has moved away from the core mission toward extreme political activism. Dozens of examples purport that the institution has adopted a radical view of American history. Well, tens of millions of tourists from around the country and worldwide visit Washington, D.C. every year. The Smithsonian is treasured for displaying the Star-Spangled Banner, the desk used by Thomas Jefferson to draft the Declaration of Independence, and Dorothy's ruby slippers from The Wizard of Oz classic American film. But now conservatives say progressive ideologies have been creeping in. One exhibit displays say gender is not necessarily revealed at birth, and the process is full of complexities, including discovering one's own sexuality. A new edition allegedly promotes voting rights for illegal immigrants, applauding the DACA recipients as dreamers who came to the country as minors, while also showcasing the movement's symbolism of a butterfly next to the words vote. Well, in response to this scrutiny, Charlotte and Mark, the museum leadership has released a statement saying that they are committed to an impartial learning environment for everyone. Back to you.
0: All right, Alana Austin, live for us there on Capitol Hill. And we're going to be speaking with a member that will be in that hearing coming up in this next half hour.
1: All right, from the White House to across the pond at Downing Street, today marks the first full day in office for the new UK Prime Minister, Andy Burnham. Now, the self-described socialist officially replaced Keir Starmer yesterday and is already making some moves on policies for his people.
0: Another big question being asked this morning, how will his relationship be with President Donald Trump? For more on all this, let's welcome in broadcaster for Talk and former member of European Parliament, Alex Phillips, along with former member of UK Parliament and former advisor to Margaret Thatcher and President Trump, John Brown. Great to have you both with us this morning. Alex, President Trump posting on True Social yesterday that he had a very good conversation with Burnham discussing North Sea oil trade, the military alliance, the Strait of Hormuz. He says they will meet in the not too distant future. And of course, he wishes him good luck. From what you know about Andy Burnham, could this be a strong relationship?
4: I think it'll probably be a slightly better relationship than the one he had with Keir Starmer. But actually, it wasn't a terrible relationship fundamentally between Starmer and Trump. Let's see if Andy Burnham remembers to pack his shirt and his tie, because he's a big fan of wearing a black T-shirt. And we all know that Donald Trump gives you a dressing down in the Oval Office if you're not suited and booted properly. I think the friction point is going to come with the foreign secretary, because that is Ed Miliband, who's been a zealot for net zero. But Ed Miliband also tends to be on the more performative left wing side of the party, the side of the party that will use words like fascist and Nazi and far right. So far, Burnham has stepped away from using such strident rhetoric when talking about opposition politicians, when talking about right-wing political movements. He is a bit more in that regard, moderated in the way he uses his language. He tends to be quite soft, quite gentle. And I think he's a very likable man. I don't think anyone in Britain is looking at Andy Burnham going, what a horrible guy. We might not agree with his politics, but, you know, he is quite personable. Whereas the thing is about Keir Starmer is he lacked any sort of empathy. He lacked any sort of charisma. So in that regard, I think it probably is a step in the right direction.
1: So, John, as we mentioned, I mean, Burnham describes himself as a socialist who is pushed to reject the Thatcher era policies. He compares that to United States socialists who've been seeing, you know, and Burnham calls himself but business friendly. I'm not sure how any kind of a, well, socialist is business friendly, but how's that going to work with President Trump?
5: Well, Mark, democratic socialism is merely a camouflage for Marxism. And now Great Britain has its first communist prime minister, whose policies, self-stated policies, include government state control over all utilities, housing, oil and gas, and open borders, plus a wealth tax. You cannot get more communist than that. And it is all designed by the Marxists and the communists to bring Great Britain into an impoverished state, which is the fertile soil for the spread of communism. And as far as Trump is concerned, his great target must be now in defense, which is to persuade, using a bit of leverage, that Burnham will retain the key base in Deir Gassia in the Indian Ocean, just off Iran, whereas Starmer was prepared to give that to some country that had never owned it. And so this is a key point that Trump has to do. It's going to be easy on the surface because, as Alex said, Burnham is personable more than Starmer, but he's a communist. Starmer was a Democrat socialist, the camouflage and the forerunner for communism. It's very serious. I cannot dream that Britain, my country of origin, would become a communist country, but it's now on its way.
0: And I'm sure many people are concerned, especially with this being the seventh prime minister in just a decade. Really wild. All right, Alex, John, thank you both for joining us. Thank you for your expertise this morning. Really appreciate it.
5: Thank you.
1: All right, well, you're taking a live look at Apache Junction, Arizona, just outside of Phoenix. Dangerously hot temperatures across the Southwest today.
0: Yeah, let's head over to Newsmax meteorologist Julia Fife for the latest. Good morning.
6: Good morning, Mark and Charlie. Yes, the heat is on. You can see that bright pink color in that southern portion of the U.S. Here's a look at those afternoon highs. Triple digits from Oklahoma City down into Dallas. Austin forecasting a high of 101 degrees this afternoon. You can see Memphis, 98 degrees, but that area deals with a lot of humidity, feeling like 111. You can see those triple digit feels like temperatures well above 110 degrees heading into the afternoon. And that's where we're seeing the majority of those heat alerts. We've got heat advisories from portions of Texas all the way up into Kentucky. Then we've got those extreme heat warnings, that bright pink color. That means that humidity's really tapping into those areas, especially across the the Mid-South. Feels like temperatures across those areas could get over 110 degrees. Meanwhile, in the desert southwest, it's still monsoon season. We've been dealing with flooding throughout the area. We do have a good portion of Utah that's dealing with some rain early this morning, an active flash flood warning, and they have issued flood watches for a good portion of this area, all the way from Wyoming into Nevada, Utah, down into New Mexico. Again, several rounds of heavy rain as those winds have shifted, started to bring more moisture throughout the area. Again, they're used to it, but it always causes flooding during this time of year. Mark, Sharla.
2: All right, lots going on. Thanks so much, Julia.
6: Thank you.
2: Well, President Trump doing what others before him failed to do by pushing the European Union to step it up when it comes to defense. Next, an exclusive interview with the EU ambassador to the U.S.
1: Plus, more on today's hearing on Capitol Hill, looking at the Smithsonian's alleged woke agenda. We'll talk to a congressman who's expected to take part in that hearing today. You're watching Wake Up America. Stay with us. We'll be right back.

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1: But lost to Walter Mondale.
2: Welcome back to Wake Up America. So President Trump getting a lot of credit for forcing Europe to do something it didn't want to do, step up when it comes to its own defense. And that comes from the EU's top diplomat, who says Trump finally pushed the nations into a long overdue reckoning.
3: Yeah, the revealing comments came in an exclusive sit down with Newsmax chief Washington correspondent James Rosen.
4: Mark and Charlotte, good morning. President Trump has spoken more critically of the European Union and NATO than any of his predecessors. And yet some EU officials appear, at least to some extent, to welcome the tough medicine he has administered. With European governments now buying U.S. weapon systems for supply to Ukraine in its five-year struggle to fend off Russian invasion, analysts on both sides of the Atlantic assess that Ukrainian President Volodymyr Zelensky, seen here awarding his country's Order of Freedom to French President Emmanuel Macron in Paris last week, is actually turning the tide of the conflict.
5: Is it accurate to say that there is a widespread consensus, at least among the West, that Ukraine now commands a superior position in the war?
6: It's very clear that Ukraine actually employs a lot of new technology. They make it happen. They make sure that that it's not really only defensive, but as well as offensive, to make that work and to push Russia as an adversary to the table of negotiations.
7: I'm the boss.
4: I'm the boss, President Trump announced to his European counterparts, only half in jest, at last month's G7 summit in France. I asked Ambassador Nelly Epshiyun whether Europe's new defense posture, including a collective expenditure of 2.1% of GDP on defense, just above the old NATO threshold, represented merely an effort to adapt to a distinctly different kind of American president.
5: Will history record that this reorientation of the European security posture was in fact what was necessary at this time, that it was time for some new architecture that would bring us beyond the post-war period, let's say?
6: I think that the tragedy of Russia's war in Ukraine in 2022 was this really the awakening that it's not enough to rely only on U.S. defense and security support, defense and security umbrella, that we actually, it's not enough only to purchase, that we have to produce ourselves.
4: The EU and Ukraine signed a new defense pact last week aiming to ramp up production of drones and counter-drone systems by year's end.
3: And James Rosen reporting us from Washington there.
2: All right, let's head over to Edie Hill, who has a preview of what's coming up at 9 o'clock on National Report. Good morning, Edie.
8: Head all the way over here. Come on. Coming
2: what?
8: On.
2: I've
8: got a question for you. So hold on a second, though.
3: Okay.
8: First, coming up on National Report, protests on demand coordinated directly with a foreign adversary. Well, Washington is raising the alarm on a rapid response plan by far-left American groups linked up with Cuba. So is that protected political speech or is it foreign interference? Plus, do you ever go to a diner and you open up the menu and you go, oh, that photo, that makes it look so appetizing.
3: Yes.
8: I'm getting that.
2: Yes.
8: And then you get it.
3: And
8: it doesn't have the whipped cream on top, doesn't have that cherry, doesn't have the bacon on the side.
3: You know,
8: it doesn't look anything like it. Well, that is what happened at one place. They attempted to use AI for menu images. And now they are getting a lot
3: that's a
8: of
3: no-no.
8: Vandalism. Internet mockery, a very costly cleanup. We have details on that.
3: Yeah,
2: no, don't
3: not
2: do
3: good
2: that.
3: For business.
2: I want, if you're going to show it to me, I want to, that's what I want to eat.
3: It better look like that.
8: Exactly, yeah. But how often doesn't?
3: Yeah, that's so true. All right, Edie, thanks.
2: Thanks. Well, plenty more to come on Wake Up America. Is the Smithsonian Institution pushing a woke agenda or simply telling the story of America? That's the focus of a hearing on Capitol Hill today, and one of the lawmakers taking part in that joins us next.

0: Welcome back to Wake Up America. So the Smithsonian's National Museum of American History on the hot seat with House lawmakers today as they probe what it calls extreme political activism.
1: Yeah, its director Anthea Hartig will face intense questioning today centered around the White House's scathing report accusing the Smithsonian of trying to rewrite American history. Now joining us now, a member of that House subcommittee holding today's hearing, Texas Republican Congressman Michael Cloud. So good morning, Congressman. This all comes after that report released by the White House Domestic Policy Council revealed extreme left-wing bias at the National Museum of American History. What do you expect to learn at today's hearing?
2: Well, hopefully we'll find out the why behind the what. Mm. It doesn't take anything more than the casual observer to walk through the museum and see this isn't your father's or your mother's American History Museum. And it's just as troubling, not only what's in there and what you can find, you know, some of the drag shows, questionable books for kids, some very explicit, but also what's missing. You know, you would think on the 250th anniversary of American history, maybe there would be this huge exhibit on the Declaration of Independence. Mm. Not to be found. It's troubling the direction that this has taken. And of course, you know, you can find tucked away in corners, you know, Jefferson's desk, some of the great treasures of our history.
0: Right.
2: But it's not the thing that you would think it would be for being the history of American, the Museum of American History.
0: Yeah, exactly. And we know the Smithsonian continues to deny any wrongdoing. As its spokesperson says, quote, for more than 180 years, the Smithsonian has served the American public with nonpartisan and independent scholarship, and we remain committed to doing so. Do you believe that? And are there specific things in the Smithsonian right now that concern you and appear biased? I know you mentioned a few, but what are we talking about here? Is the entire thing biased?
2: Well, it's trouble. You know, it's different between like what's on the end cap, so to speak,
0: right,
2: the first things you see versus what's, you know, tucked away behind in an exhibit if you really, really look for it. You know, I went through the museum recently and I just was like, hey, let me see if I can find anything on John Adams. It was much more difficult than you would think. You know, some of the heroes of American history, amazing stories that we would all share. You know, I think of Thomas Jefferson and John Adams, you know, dying on the anniversary of our nation. You know,
0: right,
2: that would be a good thing to talk about, how, you know, Adams said Jefferson survives, you know, his last words, you know, amazing stories. George Washington surviving battle, being shot multiple times, you know, through his coat and two horses knocked down. You know, all these amazing stories, you don't find them in the Museum of American History. And the question is where do the American people go if they can't go to their own history museum to find out American's history?
0: Yeah.
2: And so there's a lot, you know, there seems to be a lot focused on, you know, the social juxtapositions of culture and those kind of things over the last 20, 30 years, maybe. But where's that story that unites us, that E Pluribus Unum, where we say, out of many became one, this great nation that's done amazing things for the people who live here and being that city on a hill for the world?
0: Yeah, great point. Yeah.
1: Congressman, I do want to shift gears here real quick to what's going on down the street from the Smithsonian on Capitol Hill. I know today a big vote happening on reconciliation, possibly moving forward on the CR to keep the government open through Democrat shutdown attempts past the election. Can you tell us where things stand right now?
2: Yeah, one thing we're very wary of is when we've seen the Dems do this before, they're willing to create chaos if it does anything to derail the president's agenda. And so we're very wary that we could, as we move toward the midterms, be looking at a shutdown. And so we're going to do what we can to make sure that we keep the government funded. We could pass a CR. You know, we'll still be working the appropriations process to make sure we get those bills through and the new policy objectives and all the things that need to be done to fund our military. It's a very critical time in our country to make sure we meet that demand. You know, so there's a lot of work to be done, but let's first take shutdown off the table as we move forward and then begin to work the reconciliation process as well, which also needs to include the Save America Act.
0: Mm-hmm. Yeah, absolutely.
1: All right. Congressman Michael Cloud, thanks for joining us this morning.
0: Thank you. Well, we've been telling you about a planned attack outside a federal building in New York all morning long. Thankfully, no one was killed. Some people were hurt, but this particular building has a history of protests. More on that and what really happened ahead on National Report.

0: Well, that does it for us here on Wake Up America. We'll see you back here tomorrow. National Report starts right now. Have a great day.
1: So, is there a civil war on the left? Why would a socialist group try to take down one of Congress's progressive Democrats? Well, the Democratic Socialists of America has endorsed a primary challenger, exposing growing divisions over the future of that party. And the president drawing a line saying Benjamin Netanyahu will not be arrested on U.S. soil after the New York City mayor made a campaign promise to do just that and is warning the leader about attending the U.N. General Assembly. Plus, check it out. Good news, coffee lovers. If your day doesn't start until that first cup, your heart may be thanking you. A new report suggests your daily coffee habit could come with heart health benefits. But just how much is too much? Guess what? You're probably not having enough. All those stories and so much more. National Report kicks off right now.

0: Well, we bring you to the White House right now. President Trump has a very busy schedule today with several key events. At 11 a.m., he will greet the president of Lebanon. And following that, the two leaders will participate in a bilateral meeting in the Oval Office. And, of course, we have that coffee report, which I can't wait for.
1: Yes, I'm excited for that one. I can't start my day without a cup of joe.
0: That's a good thing.
1: Yes.
0: Thank you so much for choosing to spend part of your morning with us. I'm Edie Hill.
1: And I'm Chrisha Lenzo. And the meetings that are coming today, it's a crucial moment for Lebanon. It's the first time the president of Lebanon has come to the White House since 2009. This as Israeli troops are occupying a swath of the country's south. Hundreds of thousands of Lebanese remain displaced following Israeli strikes. And Hezbollah has firmly rejected the government's direct talks with Israel. White House correspondent Mike Carter is live now from the North Lawn with more on this. Good morning, Mike.
2: Yeah, guys, good morning. And of course, Israel's attacks on Hezbollah in southern Lebanon continuing to complicate matters between the U.S. and Iran on multiple ceasefire fronts that we know have now gone by the way. Israel sees protecting its border with Lebanon from Hezbollah as Israel sees protecting its border with Lebanon from Hezbollah as existential to the country's safety. At the same time, dozens of villages in Lebanon have been destroyed, with an estimated 1 million residents displaced over clashes between the IDF and the Iran-backed terrorist group. Meanwhile, Hezbollah has rejected a trilateral framework of peace between the U.S., Lebanon, and Israel. But if Lebanon's armed forces are able to control its territories in the southern part of the country instead of Hezbollah, then a broader peace just may be possible. Lebanon's president wants political support from Washington, military assistance for the Lebanese army, and the U.S. pressure on Israel to continue its gradual withdrawal from areas it currently occupies in the south. On Monday, the State Department announcing that IDF forces are starting to pull out of several villages it has occupied in southern Lebanon. The limited withdrawal is part of a pilot zone agreement, a test case for a broader pullback that the U.S. brokered between Israel and Lebanon last week in Rome. Meanwhile, Lebanese armed forces will be responsible for these zones to clear them of Hezbollah weapons and infrastructure, conducting verified clearance operations and securing the areas so Hezbollah cannot use them for military activity. Secretary of State Marco Rubio, who leads the U.S. on Israeli-Lebanese matters, met with Joseph Aoun on Sunday ahead of today's White House visit.
3: The future of Lebanon, the best thing that could happen for Lebanon is to have a government, a legitimate government, his government, that controls the country.
2: And U.S. officials say that President Trump and Joseph Aoun understand that a broader pullout of IDF forces from southern Lebanon may not be possible until October, when Israel plans to hold its elections. And, of course, Benjamin Netanyahu will be on the ballot. Finally, guys, I'll leave you this. Overnight, President Trump enacting 50% tariffs on Canada. Once again, a tariff war with Canada is on. President Trump says this is because Canada has unfairly discriminated against American automobiles, alcohol, and dairy products.
0: All right. Mike Carter, thank you very much. President Trump's visit with the Lebanese president at the White House comes amid escalating tensions between the U.S. and Iran, those two sides trading military strikes a 10th straight night. U.S. Central Command claiming it struck Iranian military command centers, maritime capabilities, and air defense systems to degrade Iran's ability to basically go in there and terrorize these vessels that are trying to make it through.
1: But Iranian officials are claiming that U.S. forces launched a recent attack on a nuclear power plant and have demanded condemnation of the attack from U.N. officials. A post on X from the International Atomic Energy Agency reads this, quote, "The IAEA is looking into reports of an overnight attack on the construction site of a plant nuclear power plant in Darkevin, Iran. The facility is in very early stages of construction and contained no nuclear material when last visited by the IAEA."
0: As combat intensifies between the two nations, a new report indicates the Trump administration is growing increasingly pessimistic of a diplomatic solution with Iran and are considering pivoting to one of the initial objectives at the onset of the war, and that was toppling the regime through an internal uprising. The Financial Times reports this. The hunt is also on for regime insiders who might cooperate with the U.S. and Israel. Extraordinarily, this led to an unsuccessful Israeli cultivation of the former Iranian president, long known for his blood-curdling threats towards the Jewish state. Early in the conflict, Israel pushed for an effort to arm the Kurds. Well, that idea was rebuffed in Washington, but it may now be revived for want of better alternatives.
1: And just moments ago, the Wall Street Journal putting out an exclusive report. Israeli intelligence believes that Iran has moved nuclear centrifuges into Pickaxe Mountain, and President Trump is now threatening to attack the site. Joining us now is Tennessee Senator Bill Hagerty. He serves on the Senate Foreign Relations Committee. Really appreciate your joining us, sir. So first off, your reaction to that report. We've seen 10 consecutive days of the U.S. attacking Iran, as well as President Trump vowing to seek revenge, basically, for the service members killed. What do you make of that Wall Street Journal report? The president is going to attack Pickaxe Mountain because of the centrifuges, as well as the infrastructure. Where do we go from here, Senator?
4: I think the president has been completely clear that he's not going to allow Iran to have a nuclear weapon nor nuclear capacity. So I'm not surprised at all that as we get new intelligence, the president is going to proceed against that. With respect to the broader effort, I think the Iranian regime needs to learn that President Trump will not tolerate the behavior that we've seen with Iran, certainly when American lives, and certainly my heart goes out to the soldiers and their family who most recently perished. That will not be tolerated. I think President Trump is demonstrating that very clearly. And he's degrading them significantly. He's creating a new set of terms. The next time the negotiations begin, I think the Iranian regime is going to find a very different situation. If you look at the inflation in their own economy, it's greater than 100%. Their economy is cratering. It's a very difficult situation in Iran right now, and President Trump is going to maintain maximum pressure.
0: Senator, I spent a good deal of time reviewing open source intelligence, and it has surprised me that, these 10 days of strikes, all the previous strikes, the strikes last year, we have not hit Pickaxe Mountain before. It has not been touched. And apparently, according to satellite images that I see, that's the one place where the Iranians really are focusing their effort. And apparently it is so big that they could do everything from start to finish in developing a nuclear weapon in that facility. Why do you think we haven't gone in?
4: You know, I'm not going to get ahead of the president or the intelligence in terms of where we're going to target our next effort. But I would say this. Our efforts have been very much focused on depriving the Iranian government of any sort of effort, any sort of capability to deliver nuclear weapons in that capacity. If you step back and ask yourself, why did we enter this at the time that we did? It's because the Iranians were developing ballistic missile capability and drone capability that would have allowed them to essentially porcupine their country. And that meant they would have had all the time in the world to pursue their nuclear ambitions. President Trump saw this. We have exquisite technology to take out their weaponry. But that technology takes longer to develop. It's a math problem at the end of the day. President Trump saw that, and he's basically crushing their capacity to defend any of these assets. They have no ability to control their airways. We do. It's basically up to us. The targeting package that Admiral Cooper is pursuing, he's the head of CENTCOM, will be, I think, discussed and pursued on a strategic basis.
1: And just in now, Senator, Newsmax and the Pentagon identifying the third of the three U.S. service member killed in Iran over the weekend. Sergeant Michael Manuel Swinton, age 30, of Fayetteville, North Carolina, was killed during the detonation of Tehran's drone on Saturday at Erbil Air Base in Iraq. So, I mean, we're identifying the individuals mm-hmm. who have been killed. This has obviously been a very difficult moment for the United States. Again, President Trump vowing to seek revenge on everything that occurred there. But, Senator, in terms of who we're negotiating right now, everyone is very concerned about the powers that be, who is rising up. Is there a chance, we have heard some of these reports coming out, that the people of Iran do have that capability to overthrow the regime at this moment, especially given the fact that they are receiving help from potentially from Israel, too?
4: The sheer numbers, I think, are something you ought to step back and take a look at. The country is very large, 90 million people. The vast majority of them hate this regime. I won't, again, get ahead of the president. All options are on the table in terms of what we do with the public, in terms of what military targets that we strike, what nuclear targets we strike. But I think that's clearly an option. That the Iranian people can take a very active role in dealing with this regime. They've proven very unreliable. And if you step back and talk about the sad loss of yet another American life, we have been losing American lives to this regime for decades. The time has come for this to come to an end. President Trump has been very clear. And if they strike us yet again, he's going to make certain that the Iranian regime pays for it tenfold or more. I think that message is coming across. And again, whatever effort is necessary to win, I think we're going to pursue that and keep those options on the table.
0: I think that's an excellent reminder how many American lives have been lost over the last couple of decades because of Iran. I'd like to turn to the Save America Act, though. Speaker Mike Johnson is making a pretty strong push to include aspects of that legislation into that broader reconciliation bill, and that would then skirt the hardline Democratic opposition, which caused the bill to stall in the Senate. So the president wrote this on Truth Social. He says, yes. I'm asking all House Republicans to vote yes this week on the budget resolution, which is an important first step towards getting a budget bill. House Republicans must unify and fight for the Save America Act. So what's your confidence level that the act will finally get passed?
4: I think after we saw President Trump reveal the information that we've garnered in terms of Chinese influence in our elections, adversarial influence in our elections, their ability to impact our elections, the need for election integrity and election security has never been higher. The Democrats refuse to acknowledge this because they flooded our border with illegal citizens. They made it clear that they want these people to be able to vote, and they don't want any sort of ability to check and make certain that people that are voting in our elections are citizens. It's even more than that, though. We've got to go beyond that and make certain that no one is capable, no country, no individual is capable of tampering with any vote. And any time an illegal votes, they're depriving an American citizen of their vote. So I think the American public is rising. They appreciate this. If you poll this, you've got over 70% of Democrats in favor of what we're trying to do, right. Certainly close to 100% of Republicans. So this is an issue that is strictly the elected Democrats in Washington trying to find some way to allow illegals to vote in our elections that doesn't wash with the American public. And I'm optimistic that this time we're going to find a vehicle to get it through.
0: All right. Well, Senator Bill Hagerty, we appreciate you joining us, sharing your insight.
4: Thank you.
5: Thank you.
0: The Democrat Socialists of America aiming to unseat more House Democrats as the divide between the regular Democratic Party and that far left wing fuels chaos within the party.
1: And talk about a nightmare ride. A passenger says they caught their Uber driver allegedly sleeping behind the wheel while cruising down three busy California freeways. Wait until you...

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1: Across the country, Democratic Socialists of America, the party, is aiming to unseat House Democrats, even progressive ones, as the divide between the establishment and the far left continues to fuel chaos within the party.
2: In Arizona, it's primary day, and self-described Democrat Socialist Kai Newkirk is looking to knock out four-term incumbent Democrat Congressman Greg Stanton. Now, Newkirk's race is a referendum on Israel and a resistance to President Trump, but a series of lost endorsements has dimmed his campaign and lost some of in the DSA. So in their 2026 candidate guide, the local chapter of the Democrat Socialists of America, they wrote this, quote, a late entry into the race, significantly less fundraising than Stanton, and no labor backing has put Newkirk at a strategic disadvantage and put the district in the position of risking a fascist ghoul taking the seat in the fall. After long and careful consideration as a committee, we are offering no recommendation in this race. So Corbin Trent is co-founder of Justice Democrats, and Chad Connolly is former South Carolina GOP chairman. Great to have you this morning. This is a major race, another one we are looking to view as a potential harbinger of what's to come for the midterms. I'll start with you first, Corbin. This race comes amid the fact that the established Democrat here is someone who has supported Israel, and the opposing side, Newkirk, is saying that he is absolutely opposed to this individual, as well as the fact that he is someone who wants to move even further left.
3: Further left. I think what Kai Newkirk's talking about is putting America's resources to work for Americans. I think he's talking about reforming a healthcare system that's totally broken. I think he's talking about reforming an ability to create infrastructure that's totally broken. He's talking about fixing affordability and housing through major construction of housing. I don't think this is about moving things left. I think this is about moving things back to a reasonable, rational state of affairs when it comes to our economy and our government, returning accountability. We've got basically an out-of-control elite.

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1: For all in America, that doesn't seem to be mainline. How can y'all capitalize on that?
2: Well, look, everybody loves Santa Claus. And when you promise everything free, it sounds great, right? I think we need to go back and hand out George Orwell's Animal Farm. You know, because at first, Napoleon and Snowball, the pigs, were going to do what's best for everybody. And they put up the new rules. They said all the animals were equal. And suddenly the horse and the cow noticed, hey, somebody changed that. Didn't it different now? It said all the animals are equal, but some of the animals are more equal than others. When you look at Aroe Canna, because they birthed this, the Democrats birthed this problem. They're dealing with the Leviathan that they created. They allowed these people in with these zany ideas, defund the police. We don't need the military. Open borders, let everybody come in. And they shroud that in an idea that we're taking care of people. Rent control and freezing rent to penalize landlords and to go.
3: Is that people that were yet to vote when we did this 2 weeks ago were flipping hard for Kai Newkirk. Was it early enough? Was it enough? I don't know. We'll see today.
1: Yeah. And Chad, I mean, there are a number of things that can be brought up that sound, they sort of tap into the sentiment that a lot of Americans have, irritation with Congress, how they're doing or not doing things. But in this case, this is a new candidate, DSA candidate, that wants reparations for all in America. That doesn't seem to be mainline. How can y'all capitalize on that?
2: Well, look, everybody loves Santa Claus. And when you promise everything free, it sounds great, right? I think we need to go back and hand out George Orwell's Animal Farm. You know, because at first, Napoleon and Snowball, the pigs, were going to do what's best for everybody. And they put up the new rules. They said all the animals were equal. And suddenly the horse and the cow noticed, hey, somebody changed that. Didn't it different now? It said all the animals are equal, but some of the animals are more equal than others. When you look at Aroe Canna, because they birthed this, the Democrats birthed this problem. They're dealing with the Leviathan that they created. They allowed these people in with these zany ideas, defund the police. We don't need the military. Open borders, let everybody come in. And they shroud that in an idea that we're taking care of people. Rent control and freezing rent to penalize landlords and to go against capitalism that's made the freest, most successful society ever created on the planet, the face of the planet. When I was a kid, y'all, I'd ride around on my bicycle and I'd see somebody with success and a bigger house. And I'd go, one day I'm going to work hard enough to earn myself a house like that or drive that car. Mm-hmm. Socialists and who are just communists and Marxists, they say, oh, I'm going to steal that and take that away from that person. It's a zany way of
3: thinking. That's a bunch of...
1: Corbin, you want to jump
3: in. When I rode around on my bike here in East Tennessee, what I saw are dams and bridges and factories that were built by government workers, government hands. What I saw was an Inca plant where my grandpa worked for his whole life and retired from that was built for World War II. It was funded by the Arsenal of Democracy. The engineers were trained by the Arsenal of Democracy. What I saw are hospitals. The hospital I was born in was built and operated by the county in which I lived, Hamblin County, Tennessee. Now, I think you're confusing this idea of unadulterated capitalism with authoritarian capitalism, which is what we got right now. You've got people, 80% of Americans can't afford their homes, can't afford their health care. We're spending $72 trillion over the next 10 years on health care. Make that make sense. It ain't making sense because people can't even get access to it. Yet we're going to bankrupt our nation, what? Throwing out more money to a handful of people that run these HMOs and these insurance companies. This idea that capitalism is the savior of the world is crazy. Capitalism in check with a little bit of government too, that is what works. And that's what's worked for America in the past. It worked from the 30s to the 60s. And then we started seeing people trying to take everything away from the government hands and put it in the hands of the private. And what you got is a trillionaire out of it that's using basically government resources to make his money. You know, the pigs and the cows that you just talked about, let's look around now. Does it look like the horses and the pigs and everybody's doing the same? No.
1: Well,
3: they're not even doing close to the same.
1: Chad, I know you want to get in there, and I think when we look around, we see a lot of fraud from people who have just come in here for a handout. But what do you see, and how do you respond to Corbin?
2: Nobody wants fraud. America was built on limited government, not taken over. When your spokesmen are Bernie Sanders and Elizabeth Warren and Ro Khanna and Gavin Newsom saying that capitalism's failed, living in a $9 million mansion and

0: Ro Khanna's wife driving a $200,000 Range Rover, and Bernie Sanders, himself a millionaire, owning multiple homes, and Elizabeth Warren. They've never created a single thing. So he's right, but he's got the idea wrong, because the spokesman for what he stands for and what Democrat Socialist stands for are complete hypocrites. They've used the capitalistic system to become successful. And yes, I want limited government, but I want government out of stuff. When you talk about health care has failed, Obamacare was supposed to be the Affordable Care Act. That's not affordable for everybody, anybody. Let's make the free market work again and let people choose their doctor like Obama promised, and it didn't work out that way. So, yes, let's go to a limited form of government, not government takeover. And that's what we're unwinding in America, is there's been too much government intrusion. That's where the fraud comes in. That's where the waste and the corruption. We're spending money on the illegals who come here for our health care. For our schools, for our homes, with open borders.
1: Through all that, gentlemen, it sounds like there is some middle ground that the parties can find. So we appreciate your time and your thoughts today, Corbin Trent and Chad Connolly. Thanks, you.
2: Chance.
1: Well, the FBI, is investigating after an Army veteran now in custody allegedly set off a device outside a federal building in New York City. We told you about that just when it happened yesterday. We'll explore the motive now behind that attack.
2: And carrying on her family's legacy, Lindsey Graham's sister, Darlene Graham, says she's running for a full 6-year Senate term after being appointed to finish her late brother's seat. With President Trump urging her into the race and offering his endorsement, she'll now face a crowded Republican primary. That's next.
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0: Schmidt, weeknights.
1: The FBI is investigating after an Army veteran allegedly set off an incendiary device outside a federal building in Lower Manhattan yesterday. Authorities saying three people suffered minor injuries, including a federal protective service officer who helped take the suspect into custody. The head of the FBI's New York field office describes the 43-year-old arsonist.
2: A man by the name of Andrew Arabaca. He poured gasoline onto the ground. It ignited it with a lighter and an incendiary device. That device was a firework, a large firework in a canister. He then pulled out an airsoft rifle and fired 5 to 7 pellets, if you will, in the direction of 26 Federal Plaza. The building was attacked. Mr. Arabaca was looking to injure people and harm people. He had two axes, a hammer, a machete, and three knives.
1: 26 Federal Plaza houses federal offices, including the FBI's New York field office and immigration operations. NYPD Commissioner Jessica Tisch describing him as a, quote, anti-American extremist. And investigators are now working to determine a motive behind the attack. Tom Smith is retired NYPD detective, and Darren Mott is a retired FBI supervisory special agent. Gentlemen, really appreciate your joining us this morning. Tom, starting with you here first with respect to the attack. I mean, this could have gone much, much worse. Luckily, the NYPD stepped in. No one was killed. There were injuries. But what were your initial thoughts, your reaction when you hear about this type of an attack?
3: Well, it's it's extremely dangerous because this is continuing throughout the country, not even just in New York. This is going on because they're fueled by rhetoric. These people think now they're heroes and they're out for a certain cause that's going to end up killing people. This was very fortunate that that fire did not get out of control and spread into the building. There's a doorway right there. I worked in that building. There's a doorway right there that leads into the lobby of 26 Federal Plaza. If those flames got in that lobby or that gasoline poured in that building, that would have been a completely other story. But this is what goes on one side of the aisle. They are promoting this. They are behind this because of some message they think it gets out there. And it's going to cost people their lives.
1: Darren, you know, given the rising tension around federal facilities, what kind of intelligence sharing is there between, say, local police, the federal intelligence, so that you can identify someone who, say, like this person, was a frequent ICE, anti-ICE protester and say, hey, he needs to be on the radar. He's in the New York area. You know, we want to let you know about him.
4: Sure. There's a lot of that sharing going on between local and state and federal law enforcement and intelligence agencies because of these issues, and especially the things that Tom's is mentioning. You've got a radicalization of domestic individuals here who are looking to cause harm, and you've got federal offices all over the country, some without the security that 26 Federal Plaza has. I was in an office in my last duty station that was at the top floor of a bank building. So if someone wanted to attack that building, they could have got right up to our door. So there's a lot of federal facilities like that, and so this information sharing is very important, especially looking into this gentleman's past, doing a digital dive into what he does online and how organized was he? Was he a lone wolf, just nuts, or was he part of a larger conspiracy that is looking to attack these buildings?
1: Yeah, and we're learning the suspect, Andrew Arabaca, was a former U.S. soldier who worked on Patriot missile systems. The Department of Homeland Security says Arabaca is an anti-ICE protester and was okay if he hurt or killed people going in and out of the building, whether they were federal employees or civilians. And the NYPD says it's examining a cart the suspect wheeled to the scene bearing a sign reading ICE off our streets. So, Tom, again, it is clear there is a message behind this, although we are not hearing the NYPD. They're not coming out saying there's a direct motive yet. We're also not hearing from Zohran Mamdani much about the suspect. He, of course, released a statement. But really, your reaction, too, with respect to the leadership in New York City, you know, we'll get into that in a second about Mamdani. But it is clear that there is a message behind this.
3: Yeah, and I find it very rich that his first statement is he's appalled by it and he's upset over it and all that. But he's the leading cause of the rhetoric that's out there that Darren and I just spoke about. He is so anti-government, anti-ICE, anti-law enforcement, and he's appalled by this. How about turn the page and get off the rhetoric so people like this don't get empowered to do this and feel like someone's in their corner of a high power or an elected official that is enabling them to do this. All right, let's tone that back down and get on board with protecting the men and women of this country in law enforcement and the residents of New York City.
0: Tom Smith, Darren Mott, thank you both very much.
4: Thank you.
3: Thanks, thank you.
0: Guys. Well, coming up, the mayor also saying that he is exploring options to arrest the Israeli prime minister if he visits the U.N. General Assembly in September. Well, President Trump dropping the gavel on that one.

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2: President Trump drawing a red line around one of America's closest allies. The president declaring Israeli Prime Minister Benjamin Netanyahu will not be arrested when he comes to New York for the UN General Assembly, despite New York City Mayor Mamdani's promise during the campaign that he would definitely arrest him, and now his promise to definitely look into arresting him.
3: Yeah, quite the change there from Mamdani. Sarah Williamson joins us live with more on this. Good morning, Sarah.
4: Good morning, ladies. Mamdani says his administration is actively exploring whether there is any legal path to arrest Benjamin Netanyahu when the Israeli leader visits New York in September.
5: I believe that Prime Minister Netanyahu belongs in The Hague. He's a war criminal who has been charged by the International Criminal Court.
4: But President Trump is making clear that that will not happen, taking to Truth Social, saying this: Benjamin Netanyahu will not be arrested in any way, shape, or form while he's in the United States of America. He is fighting against the Islamic Republic of Iran, which recently killed 52,000 innocent protesters and has spent the last 47 years killing American soldiers and others. The only ones that should be arrested are the people that led Iran into this unprecedented spiral of death and destruction, something that should have been dealt with years ago by previous presidents. Now, the ICC issued an arrest warrant for Netanyahu in 2024 over allegations related to the war in Gaza, accusations that Israel strongly denies. The United States nor Israel are members of the ICC and do not recognize the court's authority. U.S. Ambassador to the United Nations Mike Waltz called Mamdani's threat pure political theater, pointing to diplomatic protections ahead of state immunity ahead of the UN. Israel's ambassador Danny Danon also blasting the mayor.
6: What does the War Powers Resolution in 73 say? It says that the president has to provide 48 hours of notification, and they've done, and he's done that. And then they have up to 60 days, perhaps a 30 days extension. So where has anything been broken, or they haven't made every standard?
4: Now, the backlash is also coming from within Mamdani's party, as we just heard there, Democratic Senator John Fetterman calling the mayor a clown over the threats, while the Democrats have warned the proposal risks deepening the party's already growing divide over Israel. Meanwhile, as well, New York State Democratic Assemblyman Simcha Eisenstein is urging Attorney General Letitia James to investigate what he calls possible official misconduct by Mamdani over his public comments about arresting Netanyahu. Now, Mamdani insists his administration will follow local and federal law, but he is not backing away from his pledge to pursue every legal option.
2: E.D. Krishak is the host of the podcast Rabbi for America. Thank you very much for being with us. Latina, let me start with you. Your reaction to Mayor Mamdani's campaign promise, now saying that he will look into it. Is this legitimate for him to be doing?
7: Well, good morning. Thank you for having me. This is not legitimate. This is nothing more but political theatrics. This is someone who is virtual signaling to an extreme radical base. You have to keep in mind, this is something that the DSA have been pushing for quite some time. And to target a Jewish foreign leader, it sends a very dangerous message that not only are you targeting a Jewish foreign leader, you're also targeting Jewish Americans. He's sending a very dangerous message to all Jewish Americans. And I think that this mayor, he knows what he's doing. He knows that he doesn't have the power or the authority to arrest Benjamin Netanyahu. Who's going to make the arrest? Not NYPD.
3: Right. They don't have the authority to do that. But Mamdani claims that Netanyahu is a war criminal and belongs in The Hague. But for people who have actually been charged and convicted of heinous crimes right here in New York, he chums right up to them, going to watch. Remember the soccer game with Rikers Island, quote unquote, New Yorkers in custody, a.k.a. inmates. So, Rabbi, what does this mean to the Jewish community, again, when they see this, Zohran, in Rikers Island, watching football, but yet with the prime minister of Israel, he is going after him, trying to arrest him.
8: Well, good morning to everybody. This is a real dangerous sign for the Jewish community. It's the largest Jewish community outside of Israel in the world. And this is a man, Mamdani, who refuses to condemn the term globalized intifada, which is a reference to genocide against the Jewish people. I find it quite remarkable that a guy is having trouble running a city is now running American foreign policy from his own perspective. He was elected to clean up the garbage, get rid of the rat infestation, clean up our streets, stop the flooding that we just saw recently in New York City. Instead, he's pivoting from his failed policies to attack a Jewish leader, which we believe is truly anti-Semitic.
2: So, Latina, it doesn't sound to me like you think this is a moral position that the mayor is taking, but something more on international human rights. Others say, especially Benjamin Netanyahu, that he's simply trying to deflect from all the things that haven't been accomplished in New York City.
7: You know, I agree with you 100%, and I agree with Benjamin Netanyahu. This is somebody who's trying to, you know, entertain his base. Yes, he ran on, promises that he's going to do X, Y, and Z. He has failed as a mayor. I cannot name one thing that he has accomplished in New York City as the mayor. All I can say is that this guy has been very extreme. He's been anti-Semitic. He's been, supportive of, terrorist organizations and groups. This is not a mayor who's about unity. This is a mayor who's about division. And he's out there, you know, spewing hate. And we need to hold him accountable. There needs to be some type of accountability. Yeah. He is failing in every aspect as a mayor. He is no leader.
3: Yeah, and he does it with a smile, which is very frightening because he is clearly gaining a lot of attention, and he's the real symbol of the DSA. But a Democrat lawmaker in Brooklyn is raising some questions from the left. State Assemblyman Simcha Eichenstein writing a letter to Attorney General Letitia James asking her to probe possible misconduct by Zohran Mamdani, claiming that New York law directly prohibits the mayor from ordering local law enforcement to arrest a specific individual. Now, Rabbi, this is very important. And I think this might be the reason why Mamdani is walking back some of his statements saying, oh, no, I'm just going to explore the possible arrest, because he does not have the authority to do it and actually might be illegal for him to do so. Your reaction?
8: Well, of course, he's just grandstanding. These are promises he made to his Democratic base, his DSA base a few months ago, and he wants to carry them out. He has no power to carry them out. But let me invert that for a minute. Vicky Palladino, a New York City councilwoman, has suggested that perhaps Mamdani himself should be arrested and tried for sedition under the Logan Act. I mean, don't forget, just a week or so ago, one of his representatives wanted to meet with the Iranian representative to the United Nations. That's incredible. We're at war with Iran right now. They've just murdered several American servicemen. At the same time, Mamdani wants to meet with our enemies. I think that reveals exactly his intentions.
2: Rabbi Daniel Schoenbuch and Latina Brown, thank you both for being with us.
7: Thank you.
8: Pleasure.
2: So imagine this, a family dinner. No check, though. They just dine and dash, all seven of them. But aha, there is surveillance camera video. We'll show you that viral video after the family ran from a $300 meal. And now everyone is trying to identify them.
3: And the birthright citizenship battle is back after the Supreme Court rejected President Trump's executive order.
8: Pleasure.
2: So imagine this, a family dinner. No check, though. They just dine and dash, all seven of them. But aha, there is surveillance camera video. We'll show you that viral video after the family ran from a $300 meal. And now everyone is trying to identify them.
3: And the birthright citizenship battle is back after the Supreme Court rejected President Trump's executive order. Senate Republicans are unveiling a new plan to pursue the issue through Congress instead. The man leading the charge, Indiana Senator Jim Banks.

0: head. Is justice denied?
1: So, a family of seven goes out to eat Sunday at a Florida restaurant. Little by little, they get up and they leave. Just keep watching this video. They leave, you know, one goes, and then, oh, yeah, I've got to go to the bathroom, too. And the other one goes,

0: Ed, is justice denied?
1: So, a family of seven goes out to eat Sunday at a Florida restaurant. Little by little, they get up and they leave. Just keep watching this video. They leave, you know, one goes, and then, oh, yeah, I've got to go to the bathroom, too. And the other one goes, and the other one's like, what's that outside? Until they're all gone. They left without paying their $300 check. But the restaurant caught it all on surveillance video.
2: And Newsmax correspondent Andrew Kraft has a look at these dine-and dashers. Hey, Andrew.
3: Yeah, Edie, Krisha, can you believe this? This is so brazen. I mean, the whole family seemed to be in on it. And according to that video there, at the diner restaurant of Orlando, Florida, posted on their Instagram account as one by one, members of the crew surreptitiously walk out. Little did they know it was all on video. So you see there the man wearing the white tank top. He gets up first, leading the way, handing another woman car keys. Then the rest, dine and dashers, they get up and walk out of the door. Even, you see, they're very small children. But now, in this video, only one woman remains at the end of the table. So she takes the receipt like she's going to go up to pay, but she walks to one entrance to seemingly create a diversion, and then she beelines for the same exit they all just used, and they're all gone. The restaurant posting this on social media saying, yes, it happened again. This needs to stop. A $300 check at that. He sent the first one out with the keys to pull up the car. Then when he saw the car was out front, they all got up and left, except for one of them stayed behind, acting like she was going to pay the check. And she got up and left. This is not fair, the restaurant says. So really, that post indicates this has happened before at this very same restaurant. They hope, though, to identify and catch the thieves by posting this now viral video. And some Instagram users in the comments, a lot of them, really, they suggested more restaurants there should take your card first before you get your food to avoid situations like this. I don't know if that idea will stick. Edie, Krisha.
1: Very interesting. Yeah. Thank you, Andrew. Yeah, you get an idea like that and, you know, put it out to the people, and it's, you know, you get some good ones that come back.
2: Good solution.
1: David Gelman is a former prosecutor, a criminal defense attorney. That's when he's not dining and dashing. And Rafael Miguel is a senior fellow at Manhattan Institute, an attorney and author of the book Criminal Injustice.
4: That's right.
1: Let me start with you, David, because you look like you're a guy who goes out to eat a lot. Have you ever seen something like this happen?
4: I've seen about it. I've heard about it. We own a couple restaurants, my family. And so every now and then you do hear about this. And look, this guy, he was wearing a tank top in a pretty decent restaurant. I mean, so first thing that kind of, should put you off. This is wrong because
1: how would your family handle it in their restaurant?
4: Well, we're in New Jersey. So obviously they probably be like, oh, you're allowed to do this in New Jersey, but this is in Florida. So it's obviously a lot different. Right. But look, number one, it's very difficult to ask for a card before you get the check. So that's kind of hard to do, but you're going to have security. I mean, I don't know what else to say about that. You're going to have to be vigilant when it comes to this type of stuff. And the problem is in restaurants, the margins are very low.
1: Right.
4: People think that, you're making a ton of money on this. No, the margins for food costs are extremely low. So this restaurant, $300 bill, it hurts them. It's
1: and
4: really
1: no
4: bad.
1: Tip.
2: Yeah, and they casually got up. And to Andrew's point, very brazen, in which they sequentially got up. I would be scared to do that, but clearly they weren't.
5: Well, that tells you that there's a level of comfort here with this kind of antisocial behavior, mm-hmm. and I think that comes from probably two things. One is that they've done this before, right? Mm-hmm. So this is from experience. Very rarely do you see this level of comfort and brazenness with someone who's a first-timer. But two is that they're probably getting a message from the broader community that this sort of stuff isn't going to be enforced, right? Orlando did have a very progressive prosecutor for a time who was not prosecuting so-called low-level offenses. And what that does is that it sends this message of encouragement that anything under a certain amount is okay to steal and that it's not that big a deal. But if you watch this video, what you see are very large people. These are the least sympathetic possible crowds, right? I mean, they weren't going hungry. That guy in the tank top was close to 300 pounds. But also, you have to ask yourself, what are they teaching the kids at this table? I mean, I see these small children who are now going to be the next generation. You hope that they break that cycle, but it's not clear that they will.
1: Yeah. Now, that's probably, I think, the most important takeaway of this all is that you are taking a younger generation and you are instilling in them habits that are completely immoral.
2: Mm-hmm.
5: Yeah. Yeah, I mean, it's a real life on video demonstration of the intergenerational transmission of antisocial behavior.
1: Yeah,
2: stealing is okay. That's the message they are sending, and also the restaurant suffering as a result. It's incredibly not right and unfair.
1: But also, prosecutors, when they don't prosecute, or in New York City, anything up to $900.
2: Yeah.
1: we aren't going to touch it. Really? So I can go into CVS? I haven't tried it yet, but I can go into CVS and take up to $900 and just walk out? Yeah,
5: exactly.
1: Probably.
4: Sounds like it.
1: Mm-hmm. So, all right. Gentlemen, thank you very much. We'll have you back in just a bit. Thanks. Meantime, parts of the U.S. are bracing for major thunderstorms as Tropical Storm Bertha is forming in the Gulf.
2: 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Julia.
6: Hey, guys. Yes, we officially have our second named storm of the season. Tropical Storm Bertha developed last night around 8 o'clock. You can see that churning just on the west coast of Florida right now. Now, we've talked a lot about this El Nino pattern, how it kind of suppresses that main development region just off the coast of Africa. But you can see we get more homegrown storms when we have that El Nino pattern. And that's what we're dealing with right now. But some of that wind shear, keeping some of that northern tier of that storm a little bit drier. The bulk of that rain is going to be south of that storm. Currently, we have got 50 mile per hour wind gusts sustained, and it's moving very slowly, only northwest at around 5 miles per hour. We are concerned about that stall and how it could bring heavy rain along our Gulf states. It is expected to stay a tropical storm through midweek. Then it's going to weaken into a tropical depression, going to start bringing heavy rain towards Texas as we head towards the weekend. So we'll be keeping an eye on that. But they've already issued those tropical storm warnings for portions of Alabama and Mississippi. We've got tropical storm watches in place from Panama City all the way into New Orleans. Meanwhile, in the northwest, we've got more severe weather expected, especially as we head into the afternoon and evening. They have issued a level 3 out of 5 threat, includes portions of New York all the way down into Virginia. I've been looking at the forecast. I do think gusty winds over 70 miles per hour is going to be that primary threat, but we saw it over the weekend. Can't rule out some isolated flash flooding. Also can't rule out an isolated spin-up tornado as well. That's going to continue as we head into tomorrow. Along the East Coast, several rounds of heavy rain for the Carolinas. This is an area we're going to be keeping an eye on for some flooding as we head into tomorrow. Guys, a lot going on.
1: It sure is. Thank you very much, Julia.
6: Thank you.
1: Yeah. All right. Protests on demand coordinated directly with a foreign adversary. Washington is raising the alarm on a rapid response plan organized, they say, by far-left American groups that have linked up with Cuba. State Department spokesman Tommy Pigott joins us next.
2: 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A California cafe is facing backlash after consumers accused it of using AI-generated menu photos.
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0: We begin this hour with Cuba. The State Department issuing a stunning new report accusing the Cuban government of fostering a decades-long anti-American network of left-wing activist organizations in the U.S. The report indicating Havana's been using ideological networks and organizations to advance its agenda and undermine American ideals.
1: Secretary of State Marco Rubio calling the regime, quote, the leading sponsor of radical leftism and third worldism in the United States. More on that in just a moment.
0: Good morning and welcome to a brand new hour of National Report. We appreciate you spending part of your day with us. I'm Edie Hill.
1: And I'm Chris Alenzo. And let's take a look at some of the left-wing organizations implicated in this Cuban influence campaign. All of them American groups. Here they are: Code Pink, ICAP, the People's Forum, Democrat Socialists of America, the National Lawyers Guild, and the National Network on Cuba. The report comes as the Trump administration has shown heightened interest in toppling the communist regime.
0: Let's get right to senior correspondent John Huddy. He has more on this. John, good morning.
2: Edie, Krishna, good morning. So the State Department report is titled Cuba, the Capital of 21st Century Communism. It's 100 pages long and really lays out Cuba's seven decades of subversion against the United States, including covert operations within the U.S. carried out by Cuban agents, sleeper agents, associates, along with working as a, quote, forward operating base for a rotating case of hostile foreign powers, notably Russia, China, and Iran. But the report also focuses in on the National Network on Cuba and what's called its National Rapid Response Plan. So the National Network on Cuba, you guys just talked about this, is a coalition of more than 60 organizations in the U.S. with links to the Cuban government. Members, as you mentioned, include Code Pink, the Socialist Workers Party, Democratic Socialists of America, various communist groups. I mean, the list goes on and on. You can see some of it right there. The National Rapid Response Plan calls for, quote, coordinated nationwide actions within 24 hours of a U.S. military attack or the imminent threat of one. So that could mean protests, riots, or according to the State Department report, acts of domestic terrorism targeting ICE facilities, federal buildings, and U.S. military bases. As the group's own website reads, it says the National Network on Cuba stands in full solidarity and support of Raul Castro, hero of the Republic of Cuba. We will continue to support the Cuban people and their defense of the Cuban Revolution and fight to stop all escalation against Cuba's sovereignty. And then it goes on to say, long live the revolution. Now, this would not be the first time that Cuba has been involved with potentially or trying to influence domestic terrorism in the United States carried out by radical leftist groups. It happened back in the 70s with the so-called Weather Underground. Cuban regime officials recruited members of that group. You see some of the wanted poster for them there to carry out attacks in the United States, which they did. Now, Secretary of State Marco Rubio posted a link to the State Department report on X and then going on to write, for more than six decades, the Cuban regime has been the leading sponsor of radical leftism and third worldism in the United States. The State Department is exposing the full history of Cuban espionage and subversion in our country. The American people deserve to know. Now, one of the leaders, by the way, of the Weather Underground was a guy named Bill Ayers. He ended up becoming an education professor and a lawyer at the University of Illinois at Chicago and was one of the leaders of the Occupy Wall Street movement back in 2011. You may remember that. It started Zuccotti Park. I was down there every day for 5 weeks covering that. Well, that was really the precursor to, as we see now, Antifa and the radical communist and socialist groups we're seeing today once again attempting to subvert U.S. democracy. Back to you.
0: All right. Thank you, John. State Department spokesperson Tommy Pickett joins us now. Thanks for being with us. I'm curious, what specific intelligence helped the State Department identify that the domestic activist groups like DSA, I mean, that was kind of shocking to me, working under direction from Havana?
3: Well, look, this is something that many of these groups actually say publicly. Many of these groups, astonishingly, are proud of their links to the Cuban regime. The National Network on Cuba that you just indicated, publishing that really shocking rapid response plan with the locations of U.S. military bases and ICE facilities. And all of this, importantly, is in the context of that ministerial on far left terrorism we held at the State Department here last week, which showed that far-left terrorism is the single largest group when it comes to ideology of terror attacks in the United States in 2025, of anti-government attacks and plots. This is a surging issue, and this report details the decades-long espionage and influence campaign from the Cuban regime, and it truly, in many ways, is an untold story. We have bits and pieces here and there, but this presents it as the network that it truly is, transparently, well-sided, for the American people to see for themselves.
1: Yeah, Tommy, how does this report bolster the Trump administration's argument for U.S. intervention in Cuba?
3: Well, fundamentally, this outlines the threat that the Cuban regime faces to the American people, the fact that the Cuban regime is developing this influence network. Our focus here is on making sure that we're explaining to the American people the exact effects of this influence network, and again, connecting so many of these different dots that have existed publicly for so long. So ultimately, what we see is a Cuban regime that for decades has had this espionage campaign, this influence campaign that continues to this day. As recently as 2023, we saw a man charged in connection to espionage efforts related to the Cuban regime. So this continues, and we see it wide-ranging. We see what's often called revolutionary tourism, where people are brought to Cuba, tens of thousands of extreme left-wing activists brought to Cuba to spread this ideology. And when we're talking about espionage, an important fact here is that many of the people engaged in this are, quote unquote, true believers. So this ideological spread of this Cuban ideology is having a direct effect on the national security of the United States of America.
0: It's amazing because those people that they're co-opting are people in America who have access to information. So what are they inspired by when they look at Cuba? It's like, I want to be like that.
1: Right.
0: It's kind of hard to understand. Mm-hmm. Tommy, I want to turn to the Iran war, though. The president is set to meet with this morning with the Lebanese president at the White House. Of course, there are escalating tensions between the U.S. and Iran. And a new Wall Street Journal report is shedding light on some ideas on how to disarm Hezbollah. It reads, quote, U.S., Israeli, and Lebanese officials are pushing ahead with a plan to train and vet elite units of the Lebanese armed forces. Now, the Lebanese armed forces haven't been able to do much for a long time. Mm-hmm. Can they be trained to that level?
3: Well, this is part of that effort that has been going on for several months now to establish that continued dialogue between the government of Israel and the government of Lebanon so that we can have sovereignty in Lebanon and security with Israel. So recent discussions have discussed, for example, the implementation of what's called the pilot zone process, where you see the Lebanese government able to clear out terrorist infrastructure from certain areas in an effort to establish that sovereignty and make sure that Israel is secure. The United States stands ready and is actively involved in making sure that we create the space for these good faith conversations, but also are supporting the capabilities of the Lebanese government, supporting the capabilities of the Lebanese armed forces so that they truly can be the sovereign authority in these areas. We've also taken concrete action to designate for certain individuals that are undermining Lebanese sovereignty, whether in Hezbollah or otherwise. So the United States is supporting this effort, and fundamentally, this is about sovereignty and security.
1: Let's pivot to Canada, the president announcing 50% tariffs on certain Canadian goods. Is this in response to the fires? And what does this mean for our relationship with one of America's closest allies?
3: Well, look, the president speaking very plainly and transparently is one of the great things about President Trump. He of course, is truthing about his opinion of the Canadian wildfires and the fact that for a long time, the president has been an advocate of proper forest management, as a firm advocate of making sure we do that to prevent wildfires. So the president speaking very transparently to this and once again sticking up for the American people.
0: All right. State Department spokesperson Tommy Pigott, thanks so much for joining us today.
3: Thanks for having me on.
0: Good to see you.
1: Well, joining us now on set is former Arkansas Governor Asa Hutchinson. He is also on the Future of Cuba Task Force with the Council on Foreign Relations. Great to have you on set, Governor. That report was pretty damning of Cuba. I mean, what do you make of it, and how is Cuba interfering with the United States?
4: Well, it is a very critical report in terms of its timing. Mm-hmm. It reminds us of the history of Cuba's espionage, which I lived through much of that in the 80s and the 90s when they were so active as a Soviet state, actually, in Africa and Central America. And then you see reminded of the influence that they've had here in the United States, their covert operations here. I was the first governor to go to Cuba after we restored diplomatic relations, and I was stunned with the commitment that the regime had to communist ideology and their hatred of the United States of America. Mm-hmm. They missed an opportunity to engage in commerce, privatization, and the people of Cuba are fed up with it. Mm-hmm. And I think there's a couple differences now. This report certainly helps the president set the stage for action in Cuba if he desires to do so. Clearly, our national interest is at stake. But secondly, Cuba is more weakened now than ever before. With the oil embargo, they're having blackouts that cover 20 hours out of a 24-hour day. They are frustrated, and they are really in a position that they've either got to change direction or capitulate. Mm-hmm. And so the big question for President Trump is, what do you do? And whether a Venezuela-type action makes sense or whether you could go in there in a different way, that remains to be seen.
0: Well, I am so glad to have you back on set with me. I look at what's going on in the world, and perhaps you can help our viewers understand the coordination here, because we've got Venezuela had, but Cuba, Iran, Russia, China, and all of these pieces interlock, and they all impact our national security and American interests worldwide. So how does dealing with Cuba and finally, you know, squaring that away, how does that help us in terms of safety for our homeland?
4: Well, you see, in Cuba, for example, China still has listening posts there. Russia has listening posts there. And so that shows the connection. Mm-hmm. They're still not getting the same resources they used to from the old Soviet Union. They don't get that from Russia. But that's our concern, would be that China or Russia has a greater presence in Cuba in our back door. And so that's related. In terms of Iran, of course, that's where the focus is now. And President Trump's trying to figure out a way to close that chapter so he can move to Central America or to Cuba. And right now, China is sitting back and saying, we're just going to sit back and this is playing out to our benefit. Mm-hmm. And so the surprise is Iran's ability to maintain some military capability. When does it end? And now the Houthis are engaged in it, and it's jeopardizing some of our regional allies there. So it's a great puzzle right now as to how to get out of the Middle East in a way that restores the Strait of Hormuz traffic, our flow of oil, and regional stability.
1: Yeah, 90 miles off Florida. It's a rotating base for all of our adversaries, to your point.
0: Absolutely. Mm-hmm. Well, so good to have
1: good
0: you
1: with us. Good to have you.
4: Great to be with you.
0: Coming up, Darlene Graham. She says she's got much bigger plans than simply being the interim senator replacing her brother. She made an announcement last night which shakes up the Republican political landscape, and now already one major Republican has dropped out of the race.
1: That's right. Well, plus this, the Smithsonian's director testifying right now on White House and their criticism on the museum, why Republicans are accusing it of rewriting America.

0: It's a little different.
1: Well, we told you that Darlene Graham was recently sworn in as the interim South Carolina senator in the wake of the death of her brother, the late Lindsey Graham. But last night, she declared her intention to be much more than just kind of a stopgap option. She is going to seek a full Senate term. Listen.
2: Have you even made a final decision?
3: I've made a decision.
2: You're in.
3: I'm in. I can't see it any other way. I just can't.
4: Well, shortly after Graham's passing, President Trump, he posted his support of Darlene Graham serving as interim senator, who said it would be a, quote, fabulous tribute to Lindsey. But the president has not yet made any public remarks following

0: grand to be able to say they ran for Senate one day. So it's going to be crowded.
1: Yes, we don't need any of those people in this crowded field. But Chairman, not much is known actually about Darlene Graham's political beliefs. But back in 2015, Lindsey Graham said that she would fit seamlessly into Washington if she did make that move. Mm-hmm. What more can you tell us? And let's listen first to this clip right here.
2: She would be a support network for me. I hadn't really thought much about it. But at the end of the day, whatever I ask her to do, she would do. And if she took a role on, she would be a great representative of our country. I can't think of a better person to represent our country in an event than my sister.
1: Yeah, clearly this would be the wishes, one would think, of Lindsey Graham to have her as his successor. But what more can you tell us?
0: Well, I mean, look, that's great accolades, obviously, from the senator. You've heard the president say nice things about her as well. And we're going to have a crowded field. We've got a lot of great folks who, I look at it this way. Republican Party has an abundance of riches here in South Carolina. We've got a very deep bench. We've got a lot of great choices. And it's not like the other side of the aisle. It's not like the Democrats where they're having to run retreads who've lost one or two races and so forth, who maybe have some name ID and that's their best hope. We've got good, experienced folks who other folks have attested to their ability. That's great. So it's a good choice for folks here in South Carolina. Unfortunately, it's going to be a quick choice and it's going to run very fast, but we're up to the challenge.
3: You know, the thing that does, I think, bug a couple people, at least, is that it kind of feels like it's an anointment, you know, that, Senator Graham passes away, his sister becomes the interim, but then the president, by putting his name sort of behind her and saying she would be great, it puts a mountain in front of the other candidates. And these are people, many of them, who have been serving the state of South Carolina for years in other capacities, including in the House of Representatives. And so do you think that the president jumping in is going to sway this election?
0: Well, it certainly moves things, no doubt about that. You know, the question is, you know, how much? Again, short notice campaign. A lot of folks who already have name ID and have served for a long time in the state, the other folks in our party know and are used to them and used to their particular brand of politics and so forth. I would say, you know, in terms of endorsements, obviously the president's being up there at the top. This is going to be, in my opinion, an endorsement-heavy campaign. I mean, all the way down to sheriff and county council members locally, because these candidates over the course of 21 days aren't going to be able to cover as much of the state as they're going to want to normally, typically, in a 9-month campaign. Mm-hmm. So you're going to see a lot of endorsements from state house members, state senators, county council members, sheriffs. You know, all that's going to play heavy, in my opinion, in this race.
3: Well, you are lucky that you've got a lot of qualified folks down there, and we'll see how the voters react. Yeah. Thank you so much for joining us.
0: Yes,
1: thanks,
0: ma'am.
1: Chairman. All righty.
0: Happy to be with you.
1: You bet. Thank you. Well, as we head to break, a live look in Washington, we're awaiting Secretary Robert F. Kennedy and Administrator Dr. Mehmet Oz. They're set to announce new actions to combat health care fraud. We will bring you there live when that gets underway.
3: And we are also waiting for President Trump. He'll be meeting with the president of Lebanon. And, of course, when we see that, we will take you there live.
1: A lot going on today. But first, new research by the American Heart Association is linking coffee drinking to heart health benefits.
3: Yes.
1: We love this study. So just how many cups can lower your cancer risk? We'll be discussing the findings when National Report it returns.
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0: for a strong America.
1: How many cups of coffee have you had this morning? One, two, how about five? A new report from the American Heart Association says drinking up to 5 cups of caffeinated coffee a day is considered safe for most healthy adults.
2: And they say it can even provide surprising heart health benefits. Newsmax correspondent Heather Myers joins us live with this information, which we're all anxiously anticipating.
3: Well, especially when you work the morning show, ED. And Krisha, good morning to you. So if you've had 5 cups of coffee so far this morning, well, you are not only considered to be safe, but this could actually be good for your heart. There is a catch, though. This has to be plain black caffeinated coffee, no cream, no sugar, and no syrups. The study says drinking up to 400 milligrams of caffeine per day, which is 5 8-ounce cups of coffee, is linked to a lower risk of heart failure, heart disease, type 2 diabetes, and stroke in some people. When it comes to blood pressure, researchers say the data showed an interesting and somewhat complicated link. Some studies found drinking 1 to 3 cups a day was linked to a slightly higher risk of high blood pressure, but drinking more than 3 cups was associated with a lower risk of high blood pressure. The study also took into account randomized trials, which showed that caffeine consumption in coffee from black filtered coffee is associated with a lower risk of atrial fibrillation, but also a higher risk of premature ventricular contractions. Researchers say don't confuse coffee with energy drinks. While they claim moderate coffee consumption is good for your heart, energy drinks and energy shots pack far more caffeine and have been associated with high blood pressure and irregular heart rhythms. So if you drink 1 to 2 cups of coffee per day now, the question is, should you suddenly increase it to 5 for health benefits?
4: Assuming 1 cup of caffeinated coffee is enough and consuming 2 is uncomfortable, individuals should not increase how much caffeine they're consuming for health reasons.
3: And again, researchers say far more randomized trials do need to be done. But cheers to 1, 2, or 5 cups of coffee this morning. They say, again, black filtered coffee is key here, not those energy drinks. ED, Krisha, I'll send it back to you.
2: Darn it. Darn it.
1: Oh, no. Well, cheers to you, Heather. There you go.
2: I had my custom mug here, and I thought I was going to be, this is the day that I'm going to get news that I'm healthy.
1: Right.
2: But I used my peppermint mocha coffee mate creamer, and so apparently that doesn't help out at all.
1: No, that's not part of the study, ED.
2: Back to the unhealthy habit.
1: Here we go.
2: Dr. Stephen Gundry is a former cardiac surgeon, and Dr. Adam Rosenfluth is a cardiologist at Mount Sinai Hospital. Ah, do y'all drink black coffee?
5: Yes, I do, and usually about 3 cups every morning.
2: Oh, my goodness. Okay. Dr. Rosenbluth, the chair of the study, said that although research suggests that caffeine consumption may be associated with certain cardiovascular benefits for some people, he said it's important to remember it's not a one-size-fits-all strategy. People can respond very differently to caffeine based on various factors. So what would you add to that? What do people need to take into consideration?
6: I love this study because it has broad applicability, right? Mm-hmm. A lot of us drink coffee. This is something everybody should be interested in. However, it's important to understand or unwrap the data, and it's largely based on observational data. What that means is that they're not proactively telling you, go out and start drinking 3 to 5 cups a day if you don't already do it. What they are very clearly saying is that 3 to 5 cups a day has been associated with things like less cardiovascular disease, less diabetes. They've done a little bit of a dive into the why with some of the anti-inflammatory effects of coffee, but they are also very careful to point out it's not the caffeine, that there are a lot of biologically active components to coffee, and that's why things like the energy drinks, which may be high in sugar or higher in just caffeine, don't count. This is coffee.
1: Mm-hmm. Dr. Gundry, I mean, how does caffeine affect people in general for people who now see this study and they want to go out and drink all the coffee? I mean, should they not do that?
5: Well, I think the important points of this study is it's these biological compounds in coffee, which are called polyphenols, that are really the health benefits. And an important part of the study was, look, if you put creamers in your coffee, if you put milk, if you put these like Coffee Mate in your coffee, you're actually going to negate all of those benefits. So please drink your coffee black. Now, it's true. Some people are much more sensitive to caffeine than others, but studies more and more are actually taking the blame away from caffeine in terms of atrial fibrillation that we once said, oh, if you've got atrial fibrillation, caffeine is gone, coffee's gone, tea is gone. That's not true. And it's the polyphenols in coffee that are actually good for you. And here's one other surprising thing. I know everybody likes dark roast and espresso, but the less you roast your coffee, the more polyphenols are present. So always try to get, try to get a light roast or at best a medium roast and stay away from the French roast and the dark roast. You're actually negating the benefits of these polyphenols.
2: Wow, that is great information for
1: yeah,
2: us.
1: Yeah, I thought the opposite, that the dark roast was better for you. So that is interesting.
6: We should add that they're also talking about filtered coffee. And because you want to maximize.
1: Filtered meaning like using a French press or something?
6: Correct.
5: No, putting a paper filter.
1: Sorry.
6: You want it filtered coffee. Mm-hmm. There are some negative aspects on cholesterol that have been seen in some of the trials with the unfiltered. So when we're talking from a cardiac standpoint, this is the filtered coffee as well.
1: Okay.
6: But that emphasis on what was just mentioned about the phenols, if people say, like, what is all this science stuff? Mm-hmm. They are vasoactive. They open up our arteries. They're healthy for the cells that line our arteries. So we're talking something that is natural, being drunk in a very appropriate state. And again, I do want to emphasize that this was observational data. So it's not if something is good, more is better. They really did focus on this 3 to 5. Mm-hmm. If you're drinking 5, don't jump up to 10 thinking that you're doing something good for yourself.
2: All right. Dr. Stephen Gundry and Dr. Adam Rosenbluth, thank you very much.
1: Thanks, Doc.
6: Thank you.
2: Well, there is no way I'm giving up my Coffee Mate creamer, but I did find at Trader Joe's coffee beans covered in chocolate, so maybe that'll work.
1: Ooh, I don't know if they'd be into that. The doctors were pretty strict.
2: I don't know.
1: We'll see.
2: Coming up, Senate Republicans may be warming up to the idea of using a third reconciliation package to replenish the Pentagon's depleted weapons stocks. We'll take you live to Capitol Hill, just moments away.
1: Plus, the culprit behind the Cyclospora outbreak proving more challenging to trace than previously thought. How did it get into our food supply, and where the investigation stands now?

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1: To our nation's capital now, where Speaker Mike Johnson is facing a key test today as House Republicans try to advance their latest reconciliation package, with the outcome potentially determining whether the GOP can move forward on a broader legislative agenda.
2: Later today, Defense Secretary Pete Hegseth will face tough questions on Capitol Hill over the cost and the strategy behind the war with Iran. Our congressional correspondent, Kilmany Dukart, tracking it all and joins us live now from Capitol Hill. Kilmany, good morning.
3: Edie, Krisha, good morning. This is a make-or-break moment for House Speaker Mike Johnson. At around 1:30 p.m., the House is going to be voting on the rule. The rule is going to tee up three major pieces of legislation for the GOP. That's going to be Reconciliation 3.0, the National Defense Authorization Act, and a continuing resolution that's going to fund the government through December 4th. Now, if Republicans clear that major procedural hurdle, the House will vote tomorrow on the roughly $95 billion budget resolution.
2: I'm sorry, Kilmany, we have to just break right in. RFK Jr., the Health and Human Services Secretary, is at the Centers for Medicare and Medicaid Services Administration. Dr. Oz, they are speaking about health care fraud right now. Let's listen in.
4: More than $1 billion in federal Medicaid payments to California and to Minnesota because of suspected fraud and noncompliance. That includes more than $867 million for California and over $200 million for Minnesota. If those states want that money, they need to provide documentation that these payments are legitimate. We use traditional financial verification. We used AI, advanced analytics, and other cutting-edge tools to identify suspicious activity and potential fraud. In Minnesota, the funding involves 14 high-risk areas that Minnesota's own legislative auditor has identified as especially vulnerable to fraud. In California, we suspect much of the questionable spending involves in-home services. And second, I'm pleased to announce that another significant step forward in the Trump administration's battle to end fraud. Under my authority as HHS Secretary, we are expanding the exclusion authority. Now both CMS and the Office of Inspector General will be able to use that authority to remove bad actors from federal health care programs and in many cases to permanently ban them from returning. Unlike Medicare, states control most of Medicaid's funding, and they provide the guardrails. We provide the funding. The states are responsible for how they spend it. And by law, they must document how they spend federal dollars. And we have reason to believe that taxpayer money is being misused, especially through fraud. We have a duty to stop the payments, demand answers, and then follow the evidence wherever it leads. If Governor Gavin Newsom or Governor Tim Walz wants this funding released, all they have to do is provide basic documentation showing that these services are legitimate and not fraudulent. And that's common sense. But the Biden administration abandoned that kind of oversight. Instead of protecting your money, they opened the floodgates to theft. They dismantled basic program integrity and oversight. When Xavier Becerra came into this office, there were only 80 individuals involved in the program integrity program. By the time that I got in, there were only six. Oh, 74 of those were gone. That's six individuals responsible for ensuring program integrity and guarding against fraud in 50 states and five territories. Even when they suspected fraud, the Biden HHS sent checks anyway and tried to claw back the money later. It didn't make sense, and it didn't work. The scammers got paid. The taxpayers got stuck with these enormous bills. Under President Trump, HHS is restoring common sense. We are not sending Medicaid and Medicare dollars out the door until we have confidence that they are being spent lawfully and appropriately. CMS is working alongside the White House Task Force and our fearless leader, J.D. Vance. Together, we've already identified and stopped $42 million in Medicare fraud.
2: We have just dipped in there a little bit to listen to the Health and Human Services Secretary talking about the actions they've been taking to combat fraud.
1: Yeah, billions of dollars have been spent illegally, unlawfully, and in terms of trying to find out what's happening with our taxpayer funds. This is incredibly important. This was part of the Trump administration's promise, and here they are fulfilling that promise, researching all the avenues where we've experiencing a lot of fraud throughout our nation, and healthcare is one of them.
2: Well, one of the things we all want them to figure out is this cyclosporine outbreak.
1: Right.
2: You know, they were telling us we figured out where the lettuce came from, then we didn't figure it out. Now we may have figured it out. I don't know.
1: Yeah.
2: But it is raising a whole lot of questions. More than 1,600 lab-confirmed cases reported this season. Thousands more still under investigation. So while the current recall centers on that lettuce sourced from central Mexico, experts are questioning if something bigger could be going on. Correspondent Joe Mueller, live in California's Imperial Valley. That's one of the major lettuce-growing regions in that state. Joe?
0: Good morning to both of you. They'll soon start planting the lettuce here in Imperial Valley. California and Arizona produce a majority of the lettuce consumed in the United States. Growers and experts are keeping a close eye on this outbreak that is linked to lettuce from central Mexico. Now, this has been developing over the past several weeks. The outbreak has grown to more than 1,600 confirmed cases since May 1st, with thousands more under review right now. No deaths have been reported, but more than 100 people have been hospitalized. Federal officials say the recent July outbreak has been linked to shredded iceberg lettuce served at Taco Bell locations in five states. Taylor Farms DeMexico voluntarily recalled lettuce sourced from central Mexico, and the FDA says the investigation is still focused on that product as a likely source. In a statement, the Salinas, California-based company Taylor Farms says they are no longer sourcing lettuce from central Mexico, and they now have experts in Mexico looking into potential sources of contamination. Well, the parasite that causes cyclospora can be difficult to detect and is spread through fecal contamination. Jennifer McIntyre joined the California Leafy Greens Marketing Agreement for an informational session. That's an organization that helps promote food safety in the industry, and she talked about this outbreak.
5: Feel pretty confident saying this is not one outbreak. There are probably multiple things going on from multiple different sources, different causes. And so I don't think we can look at all of these cases in the country and say there's one mega environmental contamination. This is not one person who didn't wash their hands. This is something much bigger.
0: Soon here in Imperial Valley in Southern California, right on the border, they'll soon start planting lettuce. 90% of the nation's lettuce comes from California and Arizona. Much of it right now coming from Central California and that's a Salinas area. Growers here in the U.S. follow strict regulations, but there are now questions about how to regulate or monitor these other countries and how they are regulating the produce that's being grown there. The FDA continues to investigate this outbreak to see where exactly this is all stemming from. In Imperial Valley, California, Joe Mueller, Newsmax.
2: Thank you very much, Joe.
1: Yeah, thanks, Joe.
2: It's still very confusing because first they said Taylor Farms, then they said no, it was a false positive on the one test we conducted. Don't understand that. And then they said no, but that could be the source. So we don't know. Here is what we have definitely learned, though, from our interviewing guests over the past couple of days, is that prepackaged lettuces, the ones that you go in there and you don't want to have to, you know, go through it yourself or even wash it yourself. You just buy the prepackaged, you know, melange of, of lettuce. Those are more likely to contain some kind of contaminant than just getting the head of lettuce and washing it yourself.
1: Yeah, I mean, washing is incredibly important, but also potentially cooking some of the vegetables. I mean, I think we're seeing that that wards off a lot of problems. But clearly, to your point, Ed, we have not gotten down to the bottom of this. What is causing the cyclospora outbreak remains unknown, and we have to learn more.
2: Did you try cooking your romaine lettuce yet?
1: Oh, yes, exactly. That was what I was doing last night. I was cooking romaine last night.
2: It's really good. A little salt and pepper.
1: Thanks.
2: Yeah, and it's safe.
1: Yes, that's true. It is safe. I'll give you that.
2: Okay. The Women's Tennis Association is introducing mandatory gene testing for all players. That's effective as of today. So how they say it is going to maintain fair competition conditions for all players. That's ahead on National Report.
1: And imagine getting an Uber ride at night and your driver nods off in the midst of your trip. Well, that's exactly what a California Uber passenger says happened to him. Hear how Uber responded when told

0: report it.
1: That's my job, and I aim to do it every night.
2: All righty, check out this photo. This is a photo that was taken by a guy who was in an Uber cab, like, you know, an Uber driver, but he drives a Tesla. So he says that his Uber driver fell asleep behind the wheel while reportedly traveling on three Southern California freeways at night. So the images are kind of raising questions about this whole self-driving technology. Passenger says he attempted to check on the driver, but got no response. He claims the driver slept for most of the 20-minute trip as the car stayed on course, took the correct exit, and arrived safely.
3: Tesla's saying its full self-driving system still requires drivers to remain alert and ready to take control at all times, while Uber says it's investigating the incident. So joining us again back around the table, David Gelman is a former prosecutor, and Rafael Mengual is a senior fellow at the Manhattan Institute. David, I mean, is this a good enough excuse from Uber in terms of the driver's behavior? Because I know
2: he's getting a Tesla.
3: You are getting a Tesla. They are supposedly working very well. But if I were in that backseat, I'd be really concerned.
4: Well, number one, thanks for letting the secret out.
3: So,
4: you know, my wife doesn't know I'm getting a cyber beast, but okay.
2: Oh, no, you didn't tell her?
4: Well, now she knows.
3: Your wife's going to be mad.
4: Every time I come on with you, I get in trouble, it seems like. But no, look, I've driven Teslas before, and I've done the self-driving. That's wrong. This is fabricated. I can tell you that right now. And I'll tell you why. You cannot take your eyes off the road for a certain period of time. It doesn't matter if you're wearing sunglasses. Doesn't matter if you have a hat on. Doesn't matter what it is. The Tesla, the technology, has the cameras all over the place. And it can see. So it will take the car off the road if it has to. So I don't believe this story. So, I think we all need to take a step back on this one.
2: A doubting David.
4: Yeah. Oh, I like that.
5: There was a case, I think it was in Florida, where there was a drunk driver who had fallen asleep behind the wheel, and that very feature that David just described actually pulled the car over and stopped it. So, I mean, I do think that technology has evolved, but, I mean, if someone is in the backseat and feels safe enough to stay there for 20 minutes while the driver sleeps, through a highway trip, that to me is an ad for Teslas.
2: Yeah.
5: I mean, because if I'm truly terrified, I can tell you what I'm not doing. It's taking a photo on my phone in order to upload it to social media. I'm screaming and doing my best to get that guy out of the driver's seat. So,
2: Mr. Fancy Pants has been driving one of these do it all alone by itself without any driver interaction Teslas. And what did you find?
4: I love it. It is amazing. I'm a huge fan.
2: You don't have
4: fan.
2: To touch it.
4: You literally just sit back. Say, hey, take me to so-and-so place. Done.
2: But you've got to have your eyes focused.
4: You've got to have your eyes focused. Now, look, if you want to, touch a radio and do that, that's fine. You can take your eyes off for, 5-6 seconds. But, yeah, you have to be looking at everything. You know, look, Elon, I'm telling you, do not bet against him. You know, SpaceX, everything like that, he is the man. So I am 100% Tesla now.
3: Well, the passenger reportedly they contacted Uber later on with respect to this ride, saying the company did apologize and told him the trip was not eligible for a refund despite his concerns that the situation had been unsafe. So clearly Uber is just not really doing much here, though, Rafael.
5: Yeah, well, I think they may not be buying the story in its entirety.
3: Gotcha.
5: So I suspect that they have the same level of suspicion that David just expressed.
3: Okay.
5: And maybe that's what's behind the decision not to issue the refund, as well as the fact that he seems to have gotten to his destination safely.
2: So doubting David was correct.
4: Oh, shocking.
2: Yeah.
3: He is a defense attorney after all.
2: By the way, we're all waiting for a ride into the office one day when you're coming back on. And maybe an invitation to your family's restaurants. We learned so much about you.
4: We could take the full self-driving in the Tesla to the restaurant.
2: To Jersey.
4: Yeah.
2: Okay. All right.
4: Yeah.
3: If you see a Cybertruck, it's all of us with David.
2: David Gelman and Rafael Mengual, thank you.
3: Thanks, Jeff.
4: Thanks.
2: All right. There is a big push to clamp down on birthright citizenship. So how changing the definition of children of illegal immigrants may alter the Supreme Court decision. Indiana Senator Jim Banks joins us in our next hour to explain his new legislation.
3: And a San Francisco cafe stirring up more drama than coffee, why it's facing a firestorm over using artificial intelligence. We discuss this in our next hour.

0: choice and letting you decide what's best for you and your family.
1: We begin this hour at the White House. President Trump is set to greet the president of Lebanon at any moment now. Those two leaders will hold a bilateral meeting shortly. And then after that, we expect them to come out and make some announcements. That meeting, of course, comes as the U.S. bombing campaign continues for a 10th consecutive night.
2: Thanks for watching National Report. Good to be with you. I'm Chris Lenzo.
1: And I'm Edie Hill. So all of this is, of course, on the heels of Iran accusing the U.S. of hitting a nuclear power plant. There is new concern also about the global oil supply because Yemen's Houthis rebels have declared a naval blockade on Saudi Arabia. It particularly relates to the Bab el-Mandab gateway near the Middle Eastern country. Our Middle East correspondent, Zach Anders, is live in Tel Aviv with the very latest. So what's happening there and how are people reacting?
3: Yeah, Krisha, Edie, we're going to watch what's taking place with Lebanon's president very closely. There's some big movements taking place with Israel's campaign against Hezbollah in Lebanon. The IDF is actually going to withdraw from some of the areas that they control as a result of the deals that are being made. And we're hoping to see some further announcements coming up. But in the meantime, Iranian attacks continue into Bahrain and Kuwait this morning. Jordan says that it has shot down 5 drones at this point today. There's another vessel that has reportedly been struck in the Strait of Hormuz. We're seeing a lot of U.S. assets moving into theater here. And today, Iran's president declared that his country has re-entered full-scale war with the United States. Now, here in Israel, I'm told Prime Minister Netanyahu held a lengthy security meeting with his top advisors last night into the early morning hours, wrapped up at about 1 a.m. our time. This after Iran sent another batch of missiles right to Israel's doorstep overnight, targeting the border town of Aqaba, Jordan. Israel's defense minister had stated yesterday before this attack that Israel would respond with full force if Iranian missiles entered into Israel. But so far, Israel's been sitting this latest battle with Iran out. And following that meeting last night with Prime Minister Netanyahu's security cabinet, it reportedly ran for more than 5 hours. Israel's finance minister was quoted this morning in a Hebrew newspaper saying, quote, "Israel has no interest in joining the limited campaign between Iran and the United States. The current situation is the best outcome for us." I've since been able to confirm that the finance minister, Smotrich, he was in that meeting last night with Prime Minister Netanyahu. And the Islamic regime at this point today, they, despite the rhetoric, they do confirm that they are exchanging messages with the United States through the mediating countries, and Pakistan reportedly pushing for another sit down, trying to get both sides at the table once again. Live in Tel Aviv, Zach Anders, Newsmax.
1: Thank you, Zach. Retired Lieutenant General Keith Kellogg is a former assistant to President Trump and joins us now. Thank you so much. So may I ask you about this, the launch of the strikes in honor of service members killed in recent attacks linked to Iran? It seems like the president really has to make a decision, regardless of American casualties, whether he's going to pursue this and force Iran militarily to the negotiating table or back off.
4: Yeah, I think you're right. The fact of the matter is he's not going to back off. I know Donald J. Trump, and as President Trump, the commander-in-chief, he's not going to do that with Iran right now. I mean, this is one of those things that's going to really define his presidency mm-hmm. and his resolve to get this done. And militarily, the Iranians are no match for us. But I think this is one of the times that we kind of need to kind of relook what we're doing. How are we going to do this economically, militarily, and diplomatically? On diplomatic front, I would just throw that MOU away and just say, we're not going to negotiate anymore. We're done with talking with your negotiators. The second thing I think needs to be done is, and I've said it militarily, you can take a couple of islands in the Persian Gulf right now, Larak Island, which is a command and control hub in the Strait of Hormuz, and you take Karg Island, which mm-hmm. really runs 90% of their oil comes out of Karg, and hold them as leverage points for the future when you do get back into negotiations. The other thing I would do, and it's coming out in press reports, I would actually start another front and actually get some support to the Iranian revolutionaries against the theocratic government that can change the government out. Now, that would probably take what is called a presidential finding to do that, and with the covert operations with the CIA or somebody like that mm-hmm. to get themselves going and making sure that the Iranian people have to decide themselves if they're going to do this. We're not going to do it for them. They're going to have to come online and actually do this and remove the government if they think that's the way to go. They should. Mm-hmm. They've got the capability to do it. They just have the will to do it, and we should provide that assistance as it's needed, but also depend on them to get the job done. The last thing I'd do is I think the president should go to the American people and tell them what he's doing, why it's important, why a non-nuclear Iran is very, very important to our kids and our grandkids, because what he's doing right now is right. Mm-hmm. And I think we should back him up, and the American people need to be told what he's doing.
1: Can I ask you a question about Pickaxe Mountain? Israel says that they now believe Iran has moved nuclear material deep inside that site. The U.S. did not target it last year, and we have not targeted it at all in this entire campaign. Yet, I believe that that is the site that most people assume a lot of the rich uranium is located in, and it's large enough to really house almost the entire program. Mm-hmm. Do you know why we wouldn't go after that?
4: Well, I would think that's on the target list to go after Pickaxe Mountain. And I easily shut down the entry points to both, kind of bury it so they can't get to mm-hmm. it, and then use our basically our deep penetrating weapons to go take out the access points and also the internals to it. Because you're probably right. What the Iranians have done, probably in all probability, is they move their enriched uranium to a place like Pickaxe Mountain. And we've got to get that enriched uranium out of the hands of the Iranians, because they're so close to weapons grade right now. And they'll either buy a weapon or they're going to make a weapon. And you cannot have a weapon, a nuclear weapon, in the Middle East because it's so destabilizing. And I think the president had it right, and that he's not going to leave this for future generations. He's going to handle this problem now. I would caution the American people, just have patience with this. The president has it right. He'll get it done. He's got good advisors out there. He's got a great military behind him. Let's just finish the job now, as it should be done.
2: General, I want to turn to this. President Trump is meeting with the Lebanese president in due time. And when it comes to disarming Hezbollah, that is a major topic of conversation. The Trump administration is training, equipping, and vetting individual units of the Lebanese military to go after Hezbollah. And Israeli soldiers occupying Lebanon would gradually hand off responsibility to these Lebanese troops. So the two sides right now, they've already agreed on a structure for this handover process. But there are definitely some concerns surrounding the weakness of the Lebanese military. Let's take a listen.
5: The implementation of what's called the pilot zone process, where you see the Lebanese government able to clear out terrorist infrastructure from certain areas in an effort to establish that sovereignty and make sure that Israel is secure. The United States stands ready and is actively involved in making sure that we create the space for these good faith conversations, but also are supporting the capabilities of the Lebanese government.
2: Yeah, it seems, General, also there's two parallel tracks here with Hezbollah, speaking with them, and then, of course, speaking with the Lebanese government separately. But can the U.S. train up the Lebanese to be a real fighting force against Hezbollah?
4: Well, you actually missed the third part of it. What
2: sure.
4: I mean by that is the U.N.'s been involved in there for a long time with UNIFIL. Mm-hmm. Now, I criticize them greatly because mm-hmm. they haven't done anything. They've just been taking money as peacekeeping funds from the U.N., when they should have been doing this all along. They should have prevented Hezbollah from being south of the Litani River. That's what's causing the problem. The Israelis can do it. The Israelis can clean it out. It's going to be a constant fight. And I'll tell you, the Israelis, it's
1: General, I just wanted to break in. I apologize. We're just taking a live look at President Trump and the president of Lebanon. They're maybe taking some questions. Let's listen. All right, the gentlemen have gone back in there. I apologize, General. If you can pick up where you left off, I apologize.
4: Well, the fact is the U.N. should have been doing this all along
1: yeah.
4: because the Israelis are going to take care of the problem south of the Litani River, because it's all survival to the Israelis. They're going to protect the settlements that are out there from Hezbollah. Hezbollah has been terribly damaged, been fragmented by the Israelis. And I'm not even talking about Hamas anymore, because they're kind of off the table. But the Israelis will keep doing that. And I think we need to support them in their process of totally destabilizing Hezbollah as an organization. I think they'll continue to do it. Now, again, it goes back to what I said before, is I would like to keep U.S. troops out of there. And this is one of the things the U.N. should have been doing all along under U.N. mandate and the Security Council resolutions. They established UNIFIL, which is a protective force south of the Litani River for Lebanon, and they haven't done their job. Now, that means we may have to get involved. I hope we don't. It should be up to the U.N.
1: General, I got to tell you, I had no idea that the U.N. had forces
2: there. Yeah, it's
1: there.
2: Very important
1: None.
2: Insights, yeah.
1: That's how little they've done.
4: Well, they have, and they just haven't done their job. It's mm-hmm. It's sort of classic U.N., where they do something, but they never follow through with it. I've seen it happen time and time again, and here's another classic case of them doing nothing.
1: Mm-hmm. Wow. Well, thank you so much for sharing your expertise with us. We really appreciate your time.
4: Thank you.
2: Thanks, Lieutenant.
1: Lawmakers on Capitol Hill are holding a hearing on alleged DEI woke content at the Smithsonian. Have you been there before?
2: I mean, I have. I've maybe seen some of these exhibits
1: yeah,
2: here.
1: You go there for the history and you come away with the, whoa, what was that?
2: Yes, a little concerning there.
1: Yeah, plus, report straight ahead.
2: That's right. Plus, Republicans are seeking to put limits on birthright citizenship. How one lawmaker wants to stop the children of illegal immigrants from getting automatic citizenship. Indiana Senator...

0: Breaking news now. Let's take a listen to President Trump speaking with the president of Lebanon.
1: And it's been hit hard for many, many decades, really. It's been hit very, very hard. And yet I have people that live in Lebanon, people that are parents or friends of mine, many cases, and they would never leave. They would not leave under any circumstance. They love it. They love the country. And it's probably a dangerous place in a lot of ways, but they live in areas, they say, we hear bombs going off all the time, but we want to live in Lebanon. They love the country. Very smart people, very successful people, and they live there. But it has been. It's been a country of great intellect, great intellectuals. They still love it. They want to be there. And we're going to help it. We're going to help it a lot. So it's an honor to have the president and your representatives here. We've already met a couple of times, and we've had some good meetings. And we are going to solve a lot of problems. We've already solved some of them for Lebanon. As you know, there's a Hezbollah problem. But we've done some things that I think the world will take notice. Again, it's been a very badly treated place and country, and we're going to have it properly treated and treated with respect that it deserves. And Mr. President, it's an honor having you. Thank you very much.
2: No, thank you.
1: Thank you.
2: I've been looking forward to this visit for a long time.
1: Thank you.
2: Meeting such a great president like yourself.
1: That's a very nice thing. See, he knows how to get to me. He can have anything. Now he can have anything. Would you like to say something?
2: No, really, I would like to thank President Trump, really, and his team for the historic visit and for the historic achievement that we did together by signing the framework. With the ultimate objective of ending the state of hostility between Lebanon and Israel forever. I think, Mr. President, this will be your legacy. Together, we'll be able to achieve this objective. It's about time for Lebanon and for the whole region to be stable and secure. And I know your vision is peace, your vision is stability, and I think my vision coincides with your vision. And together, I think we will be able to achieve and to score success in that regard.
1: I agree with that. I do agree with that. And you have tremendous spirit on your side. You have people that love that country, and they're going to make it work.
2: We're going to make it work.
1: Right. Thank you very much.
3: Mr. President, Lebanon, I have two questions, one for you. President Trump, as you work to expand the Abraham Accords, Lebanon still enforces a 1955 law criminalizing contact with Israel for over 70 years. You previously stated you would push Lebanon on this issue. And people, there is some people still going to prison last month. So did you raise it with you will raise it with President Trump today?
1: Well, the Abraham Accords have been, I think, a tremendous success. I think you're going to see a lot of countries joining pretty soon. As you know, we have our original group, and it's so successful for them. Economically successful. It's been that nobody left, even during this time of conflict. So, no, I think Lebanon has a very important place.
4: What is your level of concern of a blockade of the Red Sea by the Houthi rebels, opening up another front in the war?
1: This is what happens. So far, it hasn't happened. Might happen. But we take care of things. If something like that happens, we take care of it. You know, we've done that with the Houthis before, and we haven't heard from them in a while since we did what we did originally. That was about 45 days of very powerful action we took against the Houthis. And we've had no problem with the Houthis. They've had no problem with us for a long period of time, including during this conflict. I think that if there is something like that, we'll just have to take care of business.
5: The Speaker of the Lebanese Parliament rejected the agreement between Lebanon and Israel and said it's a sedition, it's going to cause civil war. He's the Speaker of the Lebanese Parliament, and he speaks for Hezbollah. He's Hezbollah's big brother. Yeah. What do you have to say about that?
1: Well, maybe I'll let you speak to that.
2: Actually, the framework doesn't require the endorsement of the Parliament. Okay, it's part of our constitution, it's a prerogative of the president. And we are committed to it, and I think the Speaker of the Parliament wants to see the end of this war. He's from the South, and he knows he did his best to rebuild the South, but unfortunately things in the south being destroyed in front of his eyes. So he's actually supportive of what we are doing, but we need to be careful. His position as a speaker and as a leader of the Shia community, we have to understand how critical is his position. But I can tell you that Speaker Berri is a man of state. He's supportive of what we are doing, and he's supportive of ending the state of hostility, ending the war once for all.
1: I think when he sees, because I've heard that he's a good person, good man, and when he sees the progress made, I'm sure he's going to come on.

0: I think when he sees, because I've heard that he's a good person, good man, and when he sees the progress made, I'm sure he's going to come on.
1: From NCI TV from Lebanon. I have two questions, please. When will the Israeli army fully withdraw from Lebanon? Is there a clear timeline for that? And last question, please. Last week, you met with the Iraqi prime minister and discussed him or described him as handsome and saying he could become one of the best leaders in the Middle East. How do you describe
0: him? Which one are we talking about?
1: The Iraqi prime minister. Yes. How do you describe President
0: Trump? Well, I'd say he's handsome also. And I think he could become one of the most important leaders in the Middle East, actually, if we do this, because they've been trying to do this for decades, right? Decades and decades. So if I made that statement about somebody else, I would put him in the same category.
1: When the Israeli army withdraw from Lebanon, is there a clear timeline?
0: They're in the process of doing that. They're in the process of redeploying to other sections. And again, they get along very well. That was a great agreement they signed with Lebanon. And they're redeploying.
2: Mr. President.
3: The Lebanese army needs help, and the United States said that it's very important for the Lebanese army to take over the villages that Hezbollah withdrew from. Well, how are you going to help him, and how the CENTCOM is going to be involved?
0: Speaking about that today.
3: That he will be in the south.
0: We'll be speaking about that today with your president, and we have some very concrete plans already in store for that, with others going in and helping. But they're also becoming much more self-sufficient. And we will be speaking about that. That's one of the subjects we're going to be talking about.
4: Thank you, Mr. President. My question is, the Lebanese army said today that Israeli forces opened fire in proximity to the Lebanese trying to deploy in one of these pilot zones. This is day two of the pilot zones. Are you prepared to take any steps, additional steps, to put pressure on Israel to withdraw, which I believe President Aoun is planning to ask you?
0: Well, I just heard about that before this conference just happened, and we'll be looking at that, yeah.
5: Mr. President, there are no signs that Iran is ready to stop fighting. So what is the plan? Is the plan to just keep bombing until they give up?
0: There are no signs. Why, do you know something that I don't know?
5: Well, they continue to attack our allies and kill
0: Americans. You don't know what the dialogue is behind the scenes, that they want to meet desperately to try and end it because they're getting decimated. You don't get that when you listen to your fake station, but you don't know. You don't know anything.
5: So what, talks are
0: you know
5: still
0: something
5: possible,
0: that I don't know? Do you know something I don't know?
5: Well, tell us.
0: I will tell you. They want to desperately meet. And until they're ready to meet in a meaningful way, we have no interest in even.
6: Mr. President, are you planning on putting any pressure or consequences on China for what you announced about them meddling in the 2020 election?
0: Well, we're going to talk to them about it. It took place a long time ago. I think China is maybe a little bit different today than it was then. But look, they do things and we do things to them. I'll be honest. We do things to them, too. It's not a one-way street. But we'll be talking to them. Yeah.
7: Mr. President, sir, it's something that doesn't get talked about a lot, but the Border Patrol recorded 14 consecutive months, no releases at the southern border. This is something you talked a lot about on the campaign trail, that you couldn't run on the job that you did on the southern border. Do you feel similarly at this point in time with midterms, considering how well of a job you've done? What is the lesson to be learned about Border Patrol?
0: Well, thank you for that question. The fact is, and maybe it pertains a little bit with respect to you and borders and everything else, we had a border that was totally out of control. I probably won the election, at least partially, on the border, would you say? And the border now, we literally in 14 months, I think it came out this morning, actually, it just announced, and in 14 months we had nobody coming through, zero people. I have to say, millions came through, and we had zero people come in illegally into our country. And that's made by people that happen to be Democrats, largely Democrats, the people that do those stats. And I'm sure they don't like saying it, but we really had virtually nobody coming in, and they actually say nobody, not even virtually. So it's amazing what's happened there. And very people talk about that anymore. You know, they don't like talking about that. They don't like talking about Venezuela, where we lost no people. I'll be going to Dover for something that I feel is it's a great honor for me to do it. These are people that want it, and they feel like I do, that Iran cannot have a nuclear weapon. Very simple. It's a very simple dictum. They cannot have a nuclear weapon, and they won't have. They're not going to. They have no chance of having a nuclear weapon. And as far as Iran is concerned,

0: I'll let Pete maybe say a couple of words, but we are doing very well. We are degrading them at levels that nobody thought was possible. They're being degraded really so seriously. They did slip something through in Jordan, and if we had other operators, you know, would not happened, unfortunately. But because we have the best equipment in the world, you know, we've stopped almost everything. But when you let other people do your job, with the United States, we let other people do the job, and sometimes it doesn't work out so well. But we're going to be going and paying our respects at Dover. Pete, would you like to say just how we're doing, generally speaking?
1: Well, it'll be an honor as well to join you at Dover to recognize these incredible Americans who committed to the cause just like you are. Something no president's been willing to do. 47 years, they build up a conventional capability like the North Koreans did. Remember, that's how North Korea made their way to a bomb. So much weaponry that no one was willing to stand up to them. President Trump was, and it continues to this day. Iran's been given every opportunity to negotiate, to show that they're reasonable on the Strait of Hormuz. But if they're going to shoot at commercial shipping, then we're going to hit them, as the president said, 10 times harder. Which every night we're degrading them further and further, and the president has all the options necessary. If they want to talk, they can talk. Otherwise, they can deal with the War Department, and we're prepared to do that.
0: And the blockade is up and fully, I mean, it's nobody gets through. Nobody gets through the blockade. It's like a steel wall.
2: Thank you, Mr. President. Yesterday, there was another attack on an ICE facility, this time in New York City. What, in your view, is prompting these attacks, and do you have a message for those who are attacking ICE?
0: You're talking about the fire that was set in front of the federal building? Well, this is what's happening with the people that they allowed to come into our country. They shouldn't have allowed them to come in. They shouldn't be here. They're radical lunatics, and I'm getting them out. You know, we're getting them out at a pace. You know, we've gotten rid of more than any other I read stories. They try and give you phony stats. I was with Tom Homan this morning. He'll give you the statistics if you want. But we're getting bad people out of our country at levels never seen before. There's never been a time when more bad people. And you take a look just here in Washington. We took out almost 5,000 hardline, hardcore criminals, most of whom came in during the open border periods of the previous administration. An amazing statistic, and this is something that I hate to be talking about in front of the president of Lebanon, but he's got his problems, and they're different problems, but we don't have any problems in Washington, D.C. We've wiped out about 92% of the crime, and we're going to get very close to, I believe we're going to get close to 100% of the crime. And if you take a look at this city and compare this to what it was 15, 16 months ago, this was a dangerous city. I don't know how I better not compare it to Lebanon because I don't exactly have your stats, but it might have been Lebanon was safer. This was a dangerous city under the previous administration, Biden, and now it's a very safe city. There was an article that came out 2 days ago that Washington, D.C. has made the greatest progress of any city in the nation. Now, Memphis also and New Orleans also. And if they would ask us for help in Chicago, we would turn that around so fast. If they'd ask us for help in New York, we would turn that around so fast. Los Angeles, we would turn that around so fast. But the stat that's so amazing is that 2% of the people create 91% of the crime. Think of that. It's a great stat. Because if it was 70% of the people, that's a problem. If it was 20%, 2% of the people create 91% of the crime. Think of that. 2% of the people, you can handle that easily. So Washington, D.C. is now one of the hottest cities in the country. We have the hottest country in the world. But Washington is now hot. And I do have to say one other thing. We just had the World Cup, as you know very well. And it was the most successful World Cup ever. We didn't even have a protest. We had no crime. With all those events, was like having many, many Super Bowls. Each one was like a Super Bowl. And with all of that, we didn't have crime. We didn't have bedlam. Everybody left here with a different opinion than what they read in the fake news. They love this country. I saw Scotland. I saw Norway. I saw all these countries. I mean, the level of love. Nobody wanted to leave. And I just want to congratulate everybody, the job that we did, and all of us, everybody in this room, because everybody in this room was involved. The vice president was very much involved. It was amazing. I was with Johnny the other day. The job he did is great. But he said he never thought in a million years it could be so free of any difficulty. Think of it. We didn't even have a protest. Not only no crime. Now, there's a reason for all this, but part of it was that people just wanted to pull together. This country, for like a 4-week period, just pulled together. Really amazing. And I didn't want to say it before the final. I didn't want to say how well it was doing. I wanted to get the final up with, because you never know. It only takes a bad moment. But we just had the most successful World Cup in history. Did 5 times the business of any World Cup in history. And I can't wait to get them back, but I think we won't be able to get them for the next time.
2: Especially with this upcoming, do you feel safe, especially considering the attempts on your life?
0: I feel safe. Why wouldn't I feel safe?
3: From Al Jadid, are you still speaking with Hezbollah? You said in previous interviews that you're speaking with Hezbollah.
0: I wouldn't say that, but I would speak to Hezbollah. Yeah. I speak to everybody. I'll speak to people that a lot of people think I shouldn't be speaking to, and things work out. I would say this: if the president wanted me to speak to Hezbollah, you know, he's lived with Hezbollah for a long time, and if the president wanted me to speak to Hezbollah, I would. You know, I would.
4: On Iran, if the Iranians do not make a deal ultimately, how long will it take for you to stamp out their threats to the strait and enable full shipping?
0: So if we left right now, it would take Iran 20, 25 years to rebuild. Okay? And we're not finished at all. But if we left right now, it would take them a long time, years, years to rebuild. But we're not leaving right now. So we've had a big impact on Iran. If we didn't do what I did with regard to 2 things, the Iran nuclear deal done by Barack Hussein Obama, I terminated that. If I didn't terminate it, you wouldn't have Israel right now, because they would have had a nuclear weapon years ago. And if we didn't do the B-2 bombers knocking out the nuclear sites a year ago, one of the first things we did early in the administration, they would have a nuclear weapon. And you wouldn't have Israel, and in my opinion, you wouldn't have various other countries in the Middle East. They'd all be gone. They would have been terminated, extinguished. But I believe that by doing what we did, by terminating Iran, who's very evil people leading that country, you saw the number of protesters that they killed, 52,000 plus. I put a couple of them up today, young kids that kill them. They kill them like they're candy. It's crazy what they do. They treat them so badly. They're just killing people just at random. Over 52,000 people, and nobody talks about it. But if I didn't do the attack on their nuclear sites, or if I didn't terminate the Obama agreement with Iran, which was an absolute hit on having them get, that was a road to a nuclear weapon. And our deal will be a wall. It already is. They can't have a nuclear weapon right now. It would take them years to produce it. And we will absolutely attack the new site that they're talking about. I mean, how about these people? They're in this because of nuclear weapons, and they're trying to possibly reconstitute a site. We'll hit that site. Any site where they're even thinking about nuclear, we'll be hitting it very, very powerfully. Now, nobody knows, except the Iranians, the damage that we've done to them. We have done damage that will take them 20, 25 years to recover from. So if we left tomorrow, we had a big success. But we're not leaving tomorrow.
2: There's a bill right now that's being considered that would allow illegal aliens who are working in farming to get legal status. Do you support that legislation?
0: I don't know about it. I'll take a look at it.
5: Last night, the Canada terrorists. One, are those a response to the wildfires in?
0: No. That's separate. We're looking at that separately.
5: And what is there anything Canada?
0: It's only a response to the way they've treated our farmers and our people. Yeah. Canada's been very, very tough on us over the years, for many years, and no other president's done anything about it. I love Canada. I love the people of Canada. Many friends that live in Canada, but their leadership from Trudeau to the current leadership, I mean, in all fairness to them, they need us to survive. Without us, there's no way they can survive. So, but they've been very, very tough over a period of the last 50 years, actually.
6: Tony Murad at DCI TV from Lebanon. Do you still support Syria entering Lebanon to disarm Hezbollah?
0: You mean coming in and doing something with Hezbollah?
6: Yes.
0: Well, it's a concept. You know, we get along very well with the president of Syria. He's done a very good job. I wouldn't be surprised if this gentleman's going to do a job just like that. He's done a very good job. He's pulled Syria together. He would like to come in and do something with Hezbollah. You know, they've been fighting. He's been fighting Hezbollah for a long time. I think it'd be very effective. So it's something I think of.
7: On tariffs, you increased tariffs on Canada yesterday. Can you say if you still expect to impose tariffs on the wildfire problem? And can you say when you might impose 301?
0: A lot of damage has been done. They're not managing their forests properly. And the wind has a tendency to blow right over New York City, right over. You saw Detroit, they had to close the whole place. Michigan was really affected. They had to close businesses for 4 days. It's very serious what they're doing, and they don't seem to be able to do anything about it. If they managed their forests, they wouldn't have the fires.
8: Do you believe that Iran is trying to impact the midterm elections by threatening the Strait of Hormuz?
0: They won't have any impact on me. I'm just going to do the right thing. I don't view it as, gee, we're having an election in a period of time. You know, everyone says, oh, I'm doing something before. No. The election, I can't think about that having to do with this. I think people are very impressed. I mean, we took over Venezuela. We now have a great relationship with Venezuela. We went to war with Venezuela, and the war ended in one day. And we have now an incredible relationship with Venezuela. We're taking out millions of barrels of oil. They're making more money now than they ever made before, ever. And we're making a lot of money. We paid for the war many times over with Venezuela. We lost nobody. We lost nobody. We didn't lose one. And it was a violent attack. As you know, we took out a man who was a very evil man. What he did was very evil, in many different ways. We took him out. But, you know, the Venezuela, they said the same thing. When I did Venezuela, everyone said, because look at the drugs. Look at what they did where they took all of their prisons. They opened up their prisons, and they have everybody in a prison come in through Biden's absolutely insane open borders policy. And we did that in one day. Think of it. And now we are working very closely with the administration, and we get along very well. Venezuela is a very happy place. Had a tragic incident with the, you know, with the event that took place a week ago. What a terrible thing that was. They had a movement, a shifting of Earth that was unbelievable. They've never seen anything like it. A lot of people were killed. So it's all unrelated. But by the way, we were the first ones there to help. We were there to help Venezuela. It was an earthquake, I guess you'd call it. It was a pretty massive earthquake. And we were able to do a lot of good. But they lost a lot of people. Venezuela, the people are so happy that we're there. The jobs, everything's happening. And we're taking out many, many times the money that we spent on the war. Iran is bigger. It's a more complex situation. But we're probably doing equally as well if you look at the damage that's been done. And again, as I said to the young man that just posed the question over here, if we left today, it would take them decades to rebuild. And I don't believe they could ever rebuild. And honestly, they haven't seen anything yet. We've been nice.
9: Haley Gould with Scripps News. Thank you for the question. Do you believe that Iran has moved nuclear centrifuges into Pickaxe Mountain? And when you say we're not done yet, what is left to finish?
0: Well, I think that they may have. We don't have it on record. All we do is read the fake news. You know, we see the news is so wrong so many times. So, you know, maybe this one they have right. But it's okay. It doesn't mean anything unless they have the material. You're talking about the centrifuges. Yeah, it doesn't mean anything unless they have the material. They don't have. We follow the material. That's where the action is. And we'll be hitting that area probably pretty soon. And there's not a thing they can do about it. You know, normally I wouldn't say that. If I thought they could do something about it, I would never say that. But we'll be hitting that area pretty soon and very heavily.
10: Years ago during the campaign, I interviewed you and you told me on MTV Lebanon that the peace will happen in Lebanon. And every word you said during the interview, it's happening today. Like from the first day in the administration, you were working hard for peace. I've been here daily.
0: I understood Lebanon, and I understood how horribly Lebanon has been treated as a country. They've been like a whipping post, what's happened with Iran and with Hezbollah. But Lebanon's been treated very incredibly badly, and maybe I'm a little prejudiced in favor of Lebanon because I have so many Lebanese friends.
11: You're not at all. But
0: there's so many Lebanese friends, and so I know I understand Lebanon. Tom Barrack is Lebanese, the ambassador.
6: Ambassador.
10: President Aoun, does the Lebanese army currently have the funding, equipment, and manpower necessary to implement the agreement? Or you are asking today, President Trump, for additional U.S. assistance today to do the job?
11: Definitely. With the support of President Trump, and we spoke on the phone, and I told him I need two things from you, political support and supporting of the LAF, which is the LAF is the most trusted institution in the country, and it has the most powerful weapon, which is the trust of the public. And like any armed forces in the world, the Lebanese armed forces is the backbone of security and stability. We need to support the LAF. The LAF maintain the country safe and stable. Without the LAF, everything will collapse. We don't want that. I think President Trump doesn't want that. In 1975, the first institution to collapse was the LAF. And as a result, we saw the emergence of many local militias, and the South was empty, allowing the Palestinians to roam the South and launch attack against Israel. We don't want to see that back again. All we're asking is keep supporting the LAF. And they know that the LAF is doing great job, performing its duty to the fullest. I fully trust the LAF. I fully trust the leadership of the LAF.
0: They did a great step forward with the recent signing with Israel. That was a big step.
3: Are you going to allow direct flight from America to Lebanon again? I'm Pedro from...
0: I see that happening, absolutely.
6: Question for President Aoun. Tony Murad from NBC ITV. So Ambassador Issa, the U.S. Ambassador to Lebanon, Michelle Issa, told me that the President Aoun would not leave Washington empty-handed. What concrete outcomes will you bring back to Lebanon?
0: You'll find out. Thank you all very much. We're doing very well with Iran. We're doing unbelievably with the economy. We have investment. As you know, Toyota is coming in with the biggest plant, I understand, anywhere in the world. They're leaving Mexico. They're coming into our country. It's going to come into Texas, to be specific. We have more plants under construction now than at any time, by far, by many times. We have over $19.2 trillion being spent in America, and they're going to be opening up in a year or a year and a half. And there has never been a time like this in America. Truly, it's the golden age of America. Thank you very much, everybody.
12: Thank you, guys.
9: All right, Indiana Senator Jim Banks, he joins us now. President Trump, of course, meeting with the president of Lebanon there. Great to have you, Senator. We were just listening to both presidents speak. Clearly a thawing of relations between the United States and Lebanon. The first time President Aoun has met with President Trump. Your thoughts, though, on President Trump's remarks on the Iran war, saying that it would take 20 to 25 years for Iran to rebuild their nuclear arsenal?
13: Well, it just goes to show this summit today, the first time that a Lebanese president has visited
12: the White House and visited an American president since Obama was in the White House. President Trump has done so much to bring long-term, lasting peace to the Middle East, the Abraham Accords in the first Trump term, and now what he's doing in this term to wipe out Iran's military, to wipe out their ability to have a nuclear weapon, and to prevent them from funneling money to Hezbollah and Hamas and terrorist proxy groups. And this meeting today with the president of Lebanon is another piece of a complicated puzzle to negotiate peace between Israel and Lebanon, which is another testament to President Trump's incredible and historic diplomatic leadership that will give us more room to bring Iran to its knees. But Lebanon has to do their part. They have to get Hezbollah out of their country, out of their government, eradicate Hezbollah from their country, and then that peace can begin between Israel and Lebanon. And that's in America's best interest. And it's in, and President Trump understands that. That gives us a stronger hand to do what we have to do to beat the bad guys, the regime in Iran, and prevent them from ever having a nuclear weapon, which will go down in history, I think, as one of the most important things that President Trump has done for America.
9: You allude to the multifaceted puzzle that this is, but that if the president is able to pull this off, is able to take out Hezbollah from Lebanon and Israel, because you know they're fighting both of those countries, if they're able to take care of Iran, Cuba, it really has the potential to spread peace worldwide.
12: And you just heard President Trump in his press conference talking about what he's done in Venezuela, now what he's doing in Iran. I mean, all of the pieces of the puzzle here are not just about peace in the Middle East, but world peace. Mm-hmm. And President Trump, he's going to go down in history for a lot of reasons, but the long-term effect of preventing Iran from having a nuclear weapon is in America's best interest. It's good for Israel, our ally, and other countries in the Middle East, but it's good for the world. And Europe and the rest of the world has come to understand that, maybe late to the game, but President Trump's leadership around the world has made the world safer and will for a long time to come. But this additional piece of President Trump negotiating peace between Israel and Lebanon, whoever thought that would happen? 80 years those countries have been at war, and for President Trump to bring both sides together to strike a deal for peace, to eradicate Hezbollah. It's so historic and important. And it gives us a stronger hand to do what we have to do in Iran.
9: And President Trump, he also touched on America's sovereignty as well as his successes at the border. You have released the text of your birthright citizenship bill, and that's a very important aspect of this. It seeks to, quote, declare that any person who enters the United States without authorization or for the purpose of engaging in birth tourism is considered an invader, and to amend Section 301 of the Immigration and Nationality Act to exclude the children of invaders from birthright citizenship. Senator, tell us more about this bill.
12: Well, this Supreme Court decision a few weeks ago will go down as one of the worst decisions, certainly of my lifetime, if not the worst of all. That's a direct attack on American sovereignty. I think most Democrats in America, I know all Republicans in America, anyone with common sense understands that the babies of illegals in our country should not be granted birthright citizenship. That was never the intent of the 14th Amendment. So my bill is simple. It just makes this point that the tens of millions of illegals who have flooded into our country because of Joe Biden and the Democrats are invaders into our country. We've declared Nazi spies, terrorists, pirates as invaders into our country before, but all of that pales in comparison to what the Democrats have allowed to happen to this country with tens of millions of illegals. And 250,000 babies are born every year to these invaders, to these illegals that are immediately given birthright citizenship. It's wrong. It shouldn't happen. The Supreme Court, it was a bad ruling, but Justice Kavanaugh, in his opinion, even though he was on the wrong side of the ruling, he said that Congress can act here and do what I'm proposing, declare an invasion, and then make it clear in the law as an act of Congress that babies of invaders are not eligible for birthright citizenship. I introduced the bill last week. It's growing in support. Some of my colleagues in the House are introducing the same bill in the House. Let's pass it, make it clear, and save our country from this continuing to happen in the future.
9: All right, Senator Banks, we wish we had more time with you.
4: Yes.
9: We had to cut away to the president, though. But thank you so much for being with us.
12: Thank you.
9: Well, turning to this, the Women's Tennis Association introducing mandatory gene testing for all players, effective today. How it will maintain fair competition and conditions for all players that...

0: granted. Is justice denied?
1: Starting today, the Women's Tennis Association is implementing a new policy requiring all players to take a genetic test to ensure that only women compete in the women's category.
2: Correspondent Carolyn Ryan has more on this. Carolyn.
3: It's pretty cut and dry. All new players will now have to undergo a one-time screening for the SRY gene, which helps in determining biological sex. And it's a simple test. It can be taken with just a cheek swab, a blood test, or a saliva sample. And once the player is cleared, then she is good to go for the rest of her WTA tennis career. Now, in the updated policy, the organization says that the policy is designed to promote equal athletic opportunities in women's professional tennis and maintain fair competition for all players participating in WTA tournaments. It goes on to say the WTA recognizes that this is a sensitive and complex issue and is committed to treating all players with dignity and implementing the policy in a respectful and thoughtful way. Now, this new policy requiring gene testing to ensure that only women compete is a complete 180 from the WTA's previous policy, last updated just 2 years ago in 2024, which actually allowed trans players to compete if they maintained lowered testosterone levels for 2 years. So why the change of heart in such a short time later? Well, the WTA says it conducts periodic reviews of its policies and the board, along with consultation with its members, took into consideration, quote, evolving standards across international women's sports, and decided ultimately to approve this new updated policy based on biological sex. Now, there are no known transgender players competing on the tour right now, but tennis legend Martina Navratilova, she has been super outspoken on protecting women's sports, and she praised this move on X, saying, quote, I played no part in this particular policy, but am very happy that we at the WTA are clear that we are a women's association and only women, as in females, can compete at the highest level of women's tennis. And this issue is actually a point of growing controversy. The WTA is just the latest organization to implement this kind of testing. You've got the global governing bodies, including that of track and field, skiing and boxing, already all have implemented these mandatory gender screenings for athletes. And by the way, you can add one more to that list, the International Olympic Committee, which will also do gender testing for the upcoming 2028 Olympics in Los Angeles.

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1: Some of them for Lebanon. As you know, there's a Hezbollah problem. But we've done some things that I think the world will take notice.
0: Now on Bianca Across the Nation, this is a historic White House meeting you were just watching as President Trump welcomed in the president of Lebanon. The very first meeting between the United States and Lebanese presidents at the White House since 2009. A handshake and the leaders looking at Israel's withdrawal from southern Lebanon, Hezbollah's future, and a U.S.-backed framework aimed at stabilizing the region. We break it down for you. This as President Trump escalates the trade fight with Canada, announcing new 50% tariffs on nearly $20 billion worth of Canadian imports. He is accusing Canada of unfair treatment of American dairy, auto, and alcohol exports. But Canada is already promising a response. Plus this today.
2: He's the architect of the genocide against Palestinians in Gaza. If someone is charged with a warrant by the International Criminal Court for these kinds of crimes, that's something I believe that should be honored.
0: Doubling down, New York City Mayor Zohran Mamdani there on his desire to arrest Prime Minister Benjamin Netanyahu, despite a vow from President Trump that he will not be arrested in any way, shape, or form when he comes to the United States to be at the UN. And a major legal setback for the former President Joe Biden, a federal appeals court rejecting his bid to keep that transcript and audio recordings between him and his biographer private. The material part of the 2024 special counsel Robert Herr's report that said Biden showed diminished faulty memory. Plus, Justin Bieber using one of the biggest stages ever in the globe to openly thank God before the audience. Why this performance now has everyone talking. Today's news and the newsmakers, it all starts right now. Hi, everybody. Noon right now on the East Coast. Welcome into Bianca Across the Nation. I'm Bianca De La Garza. It is great to have you with us as we begin now with the historic meeting at the White House. The president of Lebanon there with the meeting with President Trump. Joseph Aoun is the first Lebanese president to visit the White House, as we said, since 2009. This is happening as the Israeli military begins its very first withdrawal from Lebanon. It's all happening under that U.S. brokered agreement. Let's get you out live to White House correspondent Mike Carter with the details. Mike.
3: Yeah, Bianca, good afternoon. President Trump says Lebanon has a Hezbollah problem, but Trump says he will speak with the terror group Hezbollah if Joseph Aoun, the president of Lebanon, wants him to. Of course, Israel sees its border with Lebanon and the infighting with Hezbollah as existential to protecting its country. Dozens of villages in Lebanon have been destroyed and an estimated 1 million residents displaced over clashes between the IDF and the Iran-backed terrorist group. Lebanon's president, Joseph Aoun, coming to the White House today seeking political support from Washington, military assistance for the Lebanese army, and U.S. pressure on Israel to continue its gradual withdrawal from areas it occupies in southern Lebanon. This will be a vital meeting for Lebanon's president as he seeks to drain support away from Hezbollah while also proving he can be trusted to stand up to Israel.
1: And Lebanon has been a very mistreated country for a long period of time, and it's probably a dangerous place in a lot of ways, but they live in areas, they say, we hear bombs going off all the time, but we want to live in Lebanon. They love the country. Very smart people, very successful people, and they live there. But it has been. It's been a country of great intellect, great intellectuals. They still love it. They want to be there. And we're going to help it.
3: Well, on Monday, the U.S. State Department announcing that IDF forces are starting to pull out of several villages it has occupied in southern Lebanon. The limited withdrawal is part of a pilot zone agreement, a test case for a broader pullback that the U.S. brokered between Israel and Lebanon last week in Rome. Today's White House meeting is also expected to focus on the implementation of a trilateral framework the U.S. sponsored between Lebanon and Israel that was signed last month. The agreement aims to expand the Lebanese army's control in the south, reduce Hezbollah's military presence, and pave the way for a phased Israeli withdrawal from Lebanese territory. So far, Hezbollah has rejected that agreement. And Bianca, for Lebanon's president, as he seeks to drain support away from Hezbollah while also proving he can be trusted to stand up to Israel.
1: That Lebanon has been a very mistreated country for a long period of time, and it's probably a dangerous place in a lot of ways, but they live in areas, they say, we hear bombs going off all the time, but we want to live in Lebanon. They love the country. Very smart people, very successful people, and they live there. But it has been. It's been a country of great intellect, great intellectuals. They still love it. They want to be there, and we're going to help it.
3: Well, on Monday, the U.S. State Department announcing that IDF forces are starting to pull out of several villages it has occupied in southern Lebanon. The limited withdrawal is part of a pilot zone agreement, a test case for a broader pullback that the U.S. brokered between Israel and Lebanon last week in Rome. Today's White House meeting is also expected to focus on the implementation of a trilateral framework the U.S. sponsored between Lebanon and Israel that was signed last month. The agreement aims to expand the Lebanese army's control in the south, reduce Hezbollah's military presence, and pave the way for a phased Israeli withdrawal from Lebanese territory. So far, Hezbollah has rejected that agreement. And Bianca, following up on President Trump's threat to Iran yesterday, saying every time Iran kills an American soldier, they will pay for that killing many times over. Today in the Oval Office, President Trump talking about Iran, saying, honestly, they haven't seen anything yet. We've been nice. Bianca.
0: Mike Carter, thank you for that. Pleased to bring in our first guest, Turning Point USA contributor and the host of Human Events Live, Jack Posobiec. He's also a veteran Navy intelligence officer. Pleased to also have the dean of the Institute of World Politics, Dr. James Robbins, a former Pentagon official and the former special assistant to Secretary of Defense, Donald Rumsfeld. Gentlemen, a pleasure to see you both. Okay, let's get right into it. So the Oval Office, here we have this U.S. brokered framework for Lebanon. We know that Hezbollah has been an issue for so many years. Are we seeing a tide change here for the first time? I'll start with you, James. Is this actually going to be a framework that can be sustainable for Israel, for Lebanon, and for the Middle East?
4: Oh, Bianca, yes, this is nothing but good news. We're seeing normalization going forward between Lebanon and Israel on this trilateral track. Israel pulling back troops from Lebanon to hand over to the Lebanese armed forces, which are being supported by the United States. And the only loser in this scenario is Hezbollah and Iran. This is why Iran wanted to have the now defunct MOU include Lebanon, because they wanted to derail this process. The last thing they want to see is peace between Lebanon and Israel. But it's moving forward without them. And Hezbollah, I mean, their choice is either to disarm and become part of the political process or get the heck out.
0: And all of this happening on the backdrop of more strikes, Jack, as you know, 10th straight night of strikes, Iranian command centers. So if Hezbollah is getting weaker, we also have to look at the Houthis, who have sort of reignited over in Yemen. We know, in addition to the Strait of Hormuz, the other critical waterway there in the Red Sea, that Iran is putting pressure on. President Trump was just asked about that in the Oval Office as former veteran Navy intelligence officer. Talk to us about these critical waterways. And how do you think Iran is still posing such a threat to them? And it's going to obviously be something President Trump is trying to push back on when reporters are asked. But it does seem like there is definitely an intensification there when it comes to Iran still posing an issue.
5: Well, it certainly is, Bianca. Thanks for having me on again. So what you're talking about is, of course, you get the Strait of Hormuz there in the Persian Gulf, and then at the southernmost access point of the Red Sea being the Bab el-Mandeb, the northernmost, of course, being the Suez Canal. And what the United States is doing is, of course, working there in Lebanon, as with Syria, to try to break away the different pieces of that Shia crescent that Iran and the Iranian-backed groups had put together really through the Obama administration, all the way from Iran through Iraq and then down into Syria, which included, of course, the southern parts of Lebanon as well. And what President Trump is doing is the message is very clear. through all of them. The United States Navy isn't just patrolling the Strait of Hormuz to shield commerce anymore. It's not just going to be patrolling these areas to make sure that the ships are safe. It's actively dismantling the architecture and the infrastructure that the IRGC is using to threaten it. And so there aren't going to be any tolls. There's not going to be any extortion. The current blockade that is now in place is an absolute blockade. And that means a transition from countering the drones to vaporizing launch sites on the coast to save American lives and reestablish structural deterrence. And if that's going to include the Houthis as well now, then bring it on.
0: Yeah. And President Trump, thank you for that, Jack, also just said in the Oval Office, and when you talk about the messaging, he wanted to remind everyone it would take at least 25 years, he says, for Iran to even begin to rebuild after all of the military action we've seen. But on the flip side, when we talk about messaging, let's also talk about the leadership in Iran. And I'll pose this to you, James. So you have Iranian President Masoud Pezeshkian saying the level of interaction with Mujtaba Khamenei, the new supreme leader, is increasing day by day. A lot of people are going, okay, well, we haven't seen him. Probably internal bluster. And when you look at the messaging coming in from President Trump, very, very forceful, very clear on the mission, you'll never have a nuclear weapon. And then you look at the messaging still of the Iranians. At what point do you see more of a break with the IRGC? When does that come?
4: Well, I think this, I mean, we're seeing this kind of unfold. We have rumors that Khamenei is not even in the country, that he's fled somewhere, which would probably be a good idea for him. We have Pezeshkian, who couldn't even get a meeting with the supreme leader for a long time because the IRGC kept him out. So when he says his contacts are increasing, that's basically a message saying that he is increasing in power with respect to the IRGC. But then we saw the IRGC just taking pot shots at vessels in the Strait and collapsing the old MOU agreement. So there's clearly some kind of conflict going on inside the Iranian regime. And that's good. We want to see that kind of conflict. We had rumors that other people were cooperating with Israel, that the U.S. and Israel were trying to set up a new leadership or a new team. I mean, all of this is to the good, because if they start fighting each other and killing each other, that will be a good outcome for Iran.
0: Mm-hmm. We talk a lot about, obviously, war and everything that's going on there with the developments, of course, historic meeting today. But President Trump also talked about the World Cup. And a moment where people were coming together and there was no violence here, there were no demonstrations. And there was just such a beautiful moment that's getting a lot of reaction. I want to play this. This is Justin Bieber. Could have picked any one of his songs, but he chose an acoustic guitar song, Everything Hallelujah. Let's play this.
6: Everything hallelujah. Everything hallelujah. Everything hallelujah.
0: Jack, I know you're a man of great faith. When we talk about so many heavy things, I thought it would be important to talk about the hope and the peace that we have and the love that we have for so many people as they come to God, they praise God. This was a significant moment on the stage, especially Bieber's choice here.
5: Well, I think it was exactly. And when I held, along with Turning Point USA, the All-American halftime show, which happened to occur during the same time as the Super Bowl halftime show, Kid Rock did something very similar, where he testified to Jesus Christ in front of the millions upon millions of people that were watching. And I think perhaps that FIFA, Justin Bieber, the World Cup have picked up some of that signal that we were sending out, that we started with that All-American halftime show, bringing it back to Christ by showing people that, yes, in fact, you don't need to be divisive all the time, that there are things that we can all unite around. And certainly Christ ought to be right at the center of that.
0: And we do. We pray for peace in this world. Jack, James, thank you very much for joining us today as we watch the president's historic moves in the Oval Office. I hope you join us again soon.
4: Thank you.
5: God bless.
0: Stepping away for a minute, but much more ahead on Bianca Across the Nation. The parasite problem, the latest on the FDA's search for the cause of that multi-state stomach virus outbreak. Tainted lettuce remains a focal point. We are live at a lettuce farm with the impact this outbreak is having. Plus, the second year in a row, deadly flooding across Texas hill country, damaging homes spared from storms last year. not so fortunate this time around, and more dangerous weather is on the way for many parts of the country. Meteorologist Julia Fife is tracking the storms for us now. Julia.
7: We're already starting to see that radar light up with active severe thunderstorm warnings. It's going to continue to ramp up throughout the evening. I'll break it down for you coming up.

0: bin Laden was dead.
1: Welcome back to Bianca Across the Nation. A live look here, and you can see some clouds across New York, and strong to severe thunderstorms are expected from the mid-Atlantic into the Northeast. Damaging wind gusts will be one of the biggest concerns. Large hail, isolated tornadoes, and flash flooding are also potential as the cold front moves through. Let's get out to meteorologist Julia Fife here with a look at all of these conditions for us. Julia.
2: Hey, Bianca. Yes, we're already starting to see that radar light up. You can see showers and thunderstorms moving through the mid-Atlantic all the way up into the Northeast. Those orange polygons, we're already starting to see in portions of Michigan, down into Ohio and Pennsylvania as well. Those are severe thunderstorm warnings. We're seeing wind gusts over 60 miles per hour. Zooming in on New York City right now, already active flash flood warnings. Again, a warning means happening now. We're seeing rainfall rates just north of New York City, anywhere from 2 to 3 inches per hour. We've got that cell moving through. And then that orange polygon over portions of Connecticut. Again, that's a severe thunderstorm warning. We're seeing wind gusts over 60 miles per hour. Flooding will be a concern today. We've got some heavy downpours expected. They have expanded that flood watch across New Jersey, including New York City, now up into Connecticut as well. And then another flood watch in place from Pennsylvania down into portions of Tennessee. We've got that level 3 out of 5 risk. I've been keeping an eye on the forecast. I think once that main line develops, gusty winds and damaging winds will be that primary threat, but can't rule out some isolated flooding. We saw what happened over the weekend, and of course, can't rule out an isolated tornado as well. And it's going to linger into tomorrow as well. Several rounds of heavy rain for the Carolinas. We'll see a flooding concern through there. It stays pretty scattered for the next few hours. Then we're going to start to really see that line develop as we head into the evening hours. Some training thunderstorms down south in the mid-Atlantic. Some heavy rain that's going to be moving through the Northeast.

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2: We're trying to keep an eye on the weather because obviously it can change the drop of a hat. So we're enjoying the weather today and the sun, but with that likelihood that we'll probably be hunkered down tomorrow with the rain and everything and just preparing for the worst. And you just never know. Always hope for the best, but just have all those precautions in place for sure.
1: A few thunderstorms have already rolled through Pensacola area, and that was last night. Today, a lot of dry air is still in place. We're starting to see those clouds pile up, so we're going to be having more thunderstorms that could bring some gusts up to 70 miles per hour for parts of coastal Florida all the way into Big Bend area. That means Panama City Beach through Louisiana. Now, as we go through the Wednesday to Thursday time period, this is where we have 1 to 4 foot storm surge forecast. So we will be heading into New Orleans area next, where it typically floods even in little rainstorms. So as the dry air is overtaken by some of Bertha's outer bands, we will continue to see a chance for some of that flooding inland. Heading to Chauvin next and talking with some shrimp boaters there, Bianca.
3: Need to take care of the forecast. Thanks, Amy. There are some new developments in the major cyclospora outbreak today at this hour. Here's what we know. More than 1,600 lab-confirmed cases have been reported by the CDC. And with the CDC, thousands are still under investigation. Now, the current one thing bigger could be going on. Let's get out to correspondent Joe Moeller. He's tracking this for us live from California's Imperial Valley, one of the state's major lettuce grass. Thanks, Amy. There are some new developments in the major cyclospora outbreak today at this hour. Here's what we know. More than 1,600 lab-confirmed cases have been reported. Recall centers on lettuce sourced from central Mexico. But industry experts are questioning, potentially, that something bigger could be going on. Let's get out to correspondent Joe Moeller. He's tracking this for us live from California's Imperial Valley.
4: Oh, Bianca, lettuce growers here in the...
5: 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Please stand by. 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We have
4: Imperial Valley and across the state of California are keeping a close eye on this outbreak. The FDA says it's connected to...
5: 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Please stand by. 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Please stand by. 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Please stand by. 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We apologize for the inconvenience. Your program will return in a few short moments. Please stand by. 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We apologize for the inconvenience. Your program will return in a few short moments. Please stand by. 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We apologize for the inconvenience. Your program will return in a few short moments.

0: 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We apologize for the inconvenience. Your program will return in a few short moments. Please stand by.
1: Lettuce from central Mexico, but today Mexican officials are saying there is no outbreak there. Now, cases have been confirmed cases in the United States since May 1st, with thousands more under review. No deaths have been reported, but more than one causes.
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0: 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Please stand by.
4: One is charged with a warrant by the International Criminal Court

0: He knows about retweets, doesn't he there? All right, let's bring in our panel, senior political contributor, host of Saturday Agenda, our own Rob Astorino, who's also a former Republican Westchester County executive, and also pleased to have attorney and former Democratic House Judiciary Committee Chief Counsel Julian Epstein, a Democratic consultant. Julian, I'm going to start with you. Mamdani's saying it's his right. I mean, the United States doesn't recognize the ICC, and doesn't Netanyahu also have immunity as he's here for the UN? Why is Mamdani going to double down on these comments? And do you agree with him and his viewpoint?
1: Well, he's doubling down on these comments because he's distracting from the fact that the whole socialist revolution in New York is a big con job on which he hasn't been able to deliver anything, and he's unlikely to be able to deliver anything. But the guy is becoming a cartoon. He is incredibly illiterate from a legal point of view. The United States does not recognize the International Criminal Court, and even if it did, New York City does not have jurisdiction over it. But more importantly, what he's doing is fueling anti-Semitism in New York, which is soaring. By making this blood libel against Israel, that Israel is committing genocide, which it's not. Anybody vaguely familiar with the definition of genocide knows that what Israel is doing is an act of self-defense and going after these subterranean genocide tunnels that Hamas has generated, erected in the last two decades. But the fact that he says nothing about the intentional targeting of civilians by Iran's militias, the people that he seems to be sympathetic to, Hamas, Hezbollah, Houthis, who continually try to slit the throats of Israelis and Jews, who continually try to burn and decapitate Israeli women and children. The fact that he says nothing about that shows you that in fact what he is, that what he is attempting to enable what would be another genocide of Israel. And I think we have to start calling out what this is, which is this is the rising bigotry on the left.
0: Wow. And the incitement of it, the hatred. I do want to play the Israel's ambassador to the UN, Danny Danon. He is speaking directly to Mamdani here. Rob, you can react on the flip side.
2: If someone should be arrested, it's you, Mayor Mamdani, because you support anti-Semites. It is you that give coverage to terrorists. And it is you that actually sent his representative to meet with the Iranian ambassador to the UN. That is shameful.
0: And if this is a distraction, as Julian started with Rob, it won't last for long because everyone knows what's happening in New York City is driving people away, businesses, and making life quite dangerous and untenable.
3: Yeah, I mean, the thing about Mamdani is he comes across well, right? He's well-spoken, he smiles, and so they don't, the average person doesn't normally see him as a threat. And he is a threat. I mean, he is leading a movement in this country which is extraordinarily dangerous. On the issue of arresting Netanyahu, I mean, it's beyond stupid that we'd even consider this. And he has no statutory authority under New York law to do so. That is the NYPD.
0: Right. Yeah.
3: And Jessica Tisch, his commissioner, marched in the Jewish parade, Israel Day parade, is a proud Jew, and there is no way that she would even play with this kind of stupidity. And if she were ordered to do so, she, I'm sure, would resign.
0: Let's move on to this. Federal appeals court denying the former President Joe Biden's request. He wanted to block the Justice Department from releasing redacted audio recordings and transcripts of his biographer interviews. Now, judges stayed the decision until August 3rd for further appeals. So why is he so afraid of these tapes to come out? I think we know, Julian, but if we hear them, what does this do ahead of the midterms for the Democrats? And what do you think we'll actually hear? Will there be more of a discussion for the party that's already in disarray?
1: Well, he's making the claim that he has a privacy right and that there's no public purpose served in the release of these. This probably a losing argument. I mean, going back to the Clinton impeachment in 98, you know, Clinton made all kinds of privacy arguments as well. The Justice Department has near plenary authority to release information on an investigation, even when that investigation doesn't lead to a prosecution, because the Justice Department can determine there's a public interest. And as a political matter, this just underscores again what I think was an incredible sin on the part of the Democratic Party in 2024, which was to, with the help of most news media sources, I would add, completely gaslight the public and lie to the public that Biden was capable of a second term. If you see the video that he just put out the other day on his book, the guy can barely make his way through a sentence.
0: It's painful.
1: This is a scandal that I think has not gotten proper attention. And people like Jake Tapper, who were part of the conspiracy, in my point of view, then make a buck on writing a book.
0: And then wanted to profit off a book over it. Yeah.
1: 100%. So I think this is a scandal with many layers.
0: It is, and more to come. And of course, we covered Joe Biden and his diminished mental capacity before, of course, not covering it up. As you mentioned, some of the legacy media didn't want to show just the video of him walking off the stage or getting lost. Julian Epstein, Rob Astorino, got to leave it there. We're out of time. Thank you both. Good to see you. And when we come back right here, battling the woke agenda, did officials at the Smithsonian whitewash history to fall in line with DEI? House lawmakers are demanding answers. I'll speak to Brandon Gill of Texas. And talking tariffs, the trade dispute between the United States and Canada raging on as President Trump imposes new tariffs on our neighbors to the north. What the president just said about those new tariffs and the wildfire smoke from Canada.

0: for a strong America.
1: In a surprising move, President Trump has imposed a 50% tariff on certain goods out of Canada due to alleged trade discrimination. The president signing three proclamations targeting items such as automobiles, alcohol, and even hockey sticks. But does this have anything to do with those wildfires? You know, the smoke that was coming down here to the United States? Here's the president a short time ago.
2: Are those a response to the wildfires in
3: No. That's separate. We're looking at that separately.
2: And what is there anything Canada can do?
3: It's only a response to the way they've treated our farmers and our people. Yeah. Canada's been very, very tough on us over the years.
1: All right, the move is not sitting well with our neighbor to the north, seemingly reigniting, in fact, a trade war. Here is Ontario Premier Doug Ford on X saying, "I'll never stop fighting to protect Ontario. If these tariffs proceed, Canada should respond tariff for tariff, dollar for dollar." Who wins, who loses with all this? I'm pleased to bring in Newsmax legal analyst Jay Towne, a former U.S. attorney for the Northern District of Alabama, and also Jesse Bernal, a Trump attorney and constitutional law attorney. Jesse, I'm going to start with you. So there administration is claiming Canada was acting unfairly with tariffs on American cars, alcohol, dairy products. But we also saw the Supreme Court strike down Trump's tariffs back in February. So why bring this up again? Is this a different strategy? And why not related to the wildfires, at least? I think a lot of people are going, huh?
4: Well, that's a great question, Bianca, but here's what it comes down to is the legal basis for these tariffs are specifically based on the fact that that Canada is using discriminatory actions against us in this case. So the legal basis is different than the 241 tariffs that we had previously seen last year. I think that the legal basis doing this is strong. And so I think that the president is again, looking out for American automakers and American farmers and whiskey makers in the way he's going after this. And it's very appropriate.
1: All right. Well, you know, now the war of the words is back on. You have the Prime Minister, Mark Carney, Jay, releasing a statement after Trump's announcement. He is saying now that the United States started this when they violated the CUSMA, Free Trade Agreement. Representatives, in fact, in three nations are meeting to try and improve the deal. That is set to expire in 2036. Jay, what's your perspective on how this trade talk and the tariffs is happening again with no mention of the wildfires, which could be something that comes later? Do you agree with sort of the process here? And I think Jesse gave a really good explanation on why they're doing it. But is this the fight worth fighting right now?
5: I think it is. I mean, just in automobiles and bourbon and beer, you have over $6 billion in lost trade with Canada due to their tariffs. In fact, we have a 22% decrease in automobiles to Canada last year. There are no tariffs on any other foreign nation in their automobiles that go to Canada. Their imports into Canada have actually increased. And so what Trump is doing, what the president is doing, is he's putting that political pressure on Canada. There's 30 days before these tariffs go into place. They have 30 days to then come up with a deal where they can lower these tariffs so that our farmers and our distilleries and our automakers can actually have a fair playing field with the rest of the world.
1: I get it. When you frame it like that, obviously fighting for the auto workers, the farmers, it makes a lot of sense. And we'll see what he does about the wildfires, because that's not the first time that we've seen it this year. Jay and Jesse, appreciate you both with your legal take on this topic, which I think will be coming back again soon. Thanks, guys. All right. When we come back here on Bianca Across the Nation, Playboy is making a comeback, a bit of rebranding. How it wants to bring a modern twist to the famous Playboy bunnies. Is this something that may interest you? That's a tease, right? All right, and still ahead, this Democrat socialist movement may be brewing in parts of the country, but on Capitol Hill today, Republicans are shedding light on the victims, truly, of communism. Chief Washington correspondent James Rosen has more on this live at the Hill. James.
6: Bianca, that's right. After the break, we'll show you the member of Congress who is determined to keep alive the memory of the victims of communism, and we'll survey the wreckage of that ideology and movement over the course of the 20th and 21st centuries. Stay with us.

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1: Checking your news headlines now on Bianca Across the Nation for you. And the director of the Smithsonian's National Museum of American History is testifying before two congressional House committees this week. Anthea Harding is facing sharp criticism from the White House over the contents of the Washington, D.C. Museum, specifically the perceived woke agenda and left-wing bias. In the next hour, I'll be speaking to Texas Republican Congressman Brandon Gill about the Smithsonian hearings and what you need to know. Tragedy striking five brave bystanders along an Ohio river. They are killed while trying to save one person struggling to swim. Officials say the group was swept up by strong currents near the Saito Tove River. That's in Columbus. The U.S. Geological Survey noting the river was flowing at more than double its average speed this past weekend. And the Women's Tennis Association is following President Trump's transgender athlete executive order, now requiring gene testing for all of its players, updating its women's policy for eligibility to, quote, preserve the integrity of women's professional tennis and maintain fair competition conditions for all players. The new Women's Tennis Association policy also falls in line with the IOC's updated eligibility policy ahead, of course, of the 2028 Olympics taking place in Los Angeles, California. Our women's panel reacts to that in hour two. With self-proclaimed Democrat socialists taking over City Hall in Manhattan and spreading their new government with primary wins in various parts of our country now, Congresswoman Lisa McClain of Michigan is determined to preserve and let everyone know how dangerous the history of communism has been. Newsmax chief Washington correspondent James Rosen is joining us live right now on Capitol Hill with more on the moves happening there today. Good afternoon, James.
2: Bianca, good afternoon to you. Only in recent years have Americans begun to honor the victims of communism as a distinct class, with now a memorial and a museum here in Washington. That effort continues here today on Capitol Hill, where House Republican Conference Chair Lisa McClain, Republican of Michigan, will host a roundtable with victims of communism. One point the group is expected to make is that communism is not solely a 20th century phenomenon. As hardline communist governments exist presently in North Korea and in China, the world's second largest economy. It was under Chairman Mao Zedong, the revolutionary who brought communism to mainland China in 1949, that an estimated 70 million people were killed, not counting battle fatalities. In the Soviet Union, Premier Joseph Stalin, through famine and other means, is believed to have killed between 10 to 20 million innocent people. And in Cambodia, after the communists prevailed in the Vietnam War, Pol Pot is believed to have presided over the murder of some 2 million of his countrymen. Indeed, after Pol Pot fled Cambodia in early 1979, mass graves were uncovered, such as this one outside the Cambodian capital, photographed on April 17, 1981. These areas came to be known simply as the Killing Fields. For Americans, the most proximate experience with communism has been under the longtime rule in Cuba, 90 miles from Miami, of Fidel Castro and then his brother Raul, now 95 and indicted in Miami for allegedly conspiring to kill U.S. nationals. The parents of Secretary of State Rubio fled Castro's Cuba for the United States in 1956, just 3 years into his tenure.
3: Their economic model doesn't work. Doesn't work. And the people who are in charge can't fix it. And the reason that I can't fix it is not just because they're communists, that's bad enough, but they're incompetent communists. The only thing worse than a communist is an incompetent one.
2: Scholarly estimates place the tally of the communists' casualties at something like 100 million people. And again, that doesn't count all the people who were robbed, tortured, or imprisoned. Bianca.
1: Important message today at the Hill. Thank you, James. To this now, Health and Human Services Secretary Robert F. Kennedy Jr. says taxpayer money is being misused. He said this during an announcement this morning alongside CMS Administrator Dr. Mehmet Oz. $1 billion of questionable spending discovered in California and in Minnesota. And now it will be on pause, RFK saying the Biden administration was allowing fraud to flourish. Listen.
4: If Governor Gavin Newsom or Governor Tim Walz wants this funding released, all they have to do is provide basic documentation showing that these services are legitimate and not fraudulent. And that's common sense. But the Biden administration abandoned that kind of oversight. Instead of protecting your money, they opened the floodgates to theft.
1: RFK saying HHS has a duty to ensure services are legitimate. Of course, a lot of reaction will be coming in to that staggering number. Still ahead on Bianca Across the Nation today, Tropical Storm Bertha. The second named storm of the hurricane season, it's here, and it is strengthening just off the coast of Florida. We're tracking its path ahead for you. And increasing the connection between youth sports and academic participation, the Trump administration's newest effort to make America's next generation healthy and successful. We're live at the Indianapolis Colts training facility. Plus, what a powerful moment. Justin Bieber, the World Cup, his performance is getting a lot of inspiration from some, but others, believe it or not, criticizing the pop star's use of the world stage to thank God. We're talking about it ahead.

0: been a very badly treated place and country, and we're going to have it properly treated and treated with respect that it deserves.
1: Now on Bianca Across the Nation. History today at the White House. Lebanese President Joseph Aoun sharing a common goal with President Trump to disarm Hezbollah. President Trump, though, saying he has no problem speaking to the Iranian proxy, but won't talk to Iran until Tehran is ready for meaningful talks. We're live with the latest. And Speaker Mike Johnson today confronting a crucial vote that could clear the way or derail the Republican agenda. Defense Secretary Pete Hegseth and General Dan Kane are seeking more funding for the Pentagon. Plus, a battle over America's past is playing out right now on Capitol Hill. Texas Congressman Brandon Gill will join me this hour after today's DOGE hearing examining serious allegations. The Smithsonian is reshaping U.S. history. What is happening there? And developing right now, former NFL veteran and HUD Secretary Scott Turner turning their focus to youth, fitness, healthy living. We'll take you live to Indianapolis with this developing story for you. And Playboy has a new vision, the magazine relaunching and saying it's a bit more inclusive. What does that mean? We'll take a closer look at the bunny and the iconic images. And how they say they're going to be more modern. It's all ahead for you today. I'm Bianca Across the Nation. 1 o'clock right now on the East Coast. Hi, everybody. I'm Bianca De La Garza. Also, some breaking news from our president. President Trump saying the United States will soon target an area near Pickaxe Mountain. Of course, that's been in focus as a fortified underground site linked to Iran's nuclear program. Now, President Trump announcing this as he had the bilateral in the Oval Office with the president of Lebanon. President Trump said the strike would be, quote, very heavy. And be part of efforts, of course, to prevent Iran from ever obtaining that nuclear weapon. President Trump adding the focus remains on tracking nuclear material. We watch this closely. Also on the Hill today, Speaker Mike Johnson is facing a key test as House Republicans try to advance their latest reconciliation package, with the outcome potentially determining whether or not the GOP can even move forward on a broader legislative agenda. Also today, we will see Defense Secretary Pete Hegseth facing some tough questions on Capitol Hill over the cost and the strategy of the war with Iran. For the latest, let's get out live to congressional correspondent Kilmeny Dukart, tracking it all for us right now. Kilmeny, good afternoon.
2: Bianca, good to be with you. We are just steps off of the House floor right now, where all of this is going to be kicking off shortly. In about 30 minutes, the House will vote on the rule. This is going to tee up three major pieces of legislation. It's going to be Reconciliation 3.0, continuing resolution to fund the government through September 4th, and the National Defense Authorization Act. It's a make-or-break moment for House Speaker Mike Johnson. And, of course, if Republicans clear that procedural hurdle, the House is expected to vote tomorrow on the roughly $95 billion budget resolution, which is the first step in advancing reconciliation. But there could be cracks in the conference over fiscal concerns.
3: A lot of consternation about the debt and increasing the deficits. I'm not 100% convinced that the save language is going to be held solid through the Senate. In fact, I would bet against it. I don't have any confidence that the Senate will keep that language tight.
2: All right, Johnson's also promising Republicans a fourth reconciliation package during the lame duck session focused on tackling waste, fraud, and abuse. And later today, as you mentioned, Bianca, War Secretary Pete Hegseth and Chairman of the Joint Chiefs, General Dan Kane, will face Senate appropriators over the cost of the Iran war and the administration's strategy.
4: Why should we be voting for and funding policies that are, I think, harmful to our national security? Taking out 40% of the armor brigades out of Europe, they were the closest to Russia, and the Russians have done nothing in return, no concessions in return. They were the closest to Russia, and the Russians have done nothing in return, no concessions in return. This is a unilateral withdrawal, what we're seeing out of the secretary and his team. It's not right.
2: And Bianca, that is the challenge with the midterms approaching. Republicans are trying to sell this agenda with a costly price tag for restocking, obviously, U.S. war supply, with Democrats arguing that the focus should be on affordability. Again, watching the House floor very closely. That vote expected in about 30 minutes from now. Bianca.
1: All right, happening very soon. We will watch the news as it breaks there on the Hill. We're reporting on the tragedy of three U.S. service members killed over the weekend. The total number of Americans killed in action in the war with Iran, 17 since February. And overnight, United States forces conducting the 10th consecutive day of strikes as Iran continues to fire missiles and drones across the region. For the latest details, let's get out live. Middle East correspondent Zach Anders bringing us new information from Tel Aviv there this evening. Zach.
5: With some of these attacks, I feel like I could just boilerplate this every single day. We've been looking at the same places. We have more attacks into Bahrain, Kuwait, and Jordan today. That's the same as the last 3 days. We're also looking at another ship in the Strait of Hormuz that has taken an Iranian drone. The crew is safe, but that vessel appears to be disabled, I'm told. As the president of Iran says today that his country is now engaged not in a skirmish, but in a full-scale war with the United States. And a lot of question about, well, where's Israel in all of this, not involved in the strikes? Well, the prime minister, Netanyahu, holding a lengthy security meeting with his top advisors last night as the this after Iran sent another batch of missiles right to Israel's doorsteps, hitting about a mile from the Israeli border in Aqaba, Jordan. No reports of significant damage or casualties. The IDF says that the Iron Dome was not activated as a result of this attack, but it follows an attack 2 days before where the Iron Dome was activated, missile fragments raining down on the Israeli side of the border. The Israeli defense minister saying that if this happens again, that there will be a full force response from the Israelis. But after this security meeting, we saw the Israeli finance minister come out in front of a conference this morning where he's quoted as saying, quote, Israel has no interest in joining the limited campaign between Iran and the United States. The current situation is the best outcome for us. And we've been able to confirm that he was, in fact, at that security meeting with Prime Minister Netanyahu last night that wrapped up about 1 a.m. local time. Now, as for diplomacy, we've been watching President Trump with the Lebanese president, a lot of news making there. Here's what he had to say about Iran.
0: You don't know what the dialogue is behind the scenes, that they want to meet desperately to try and end it because they're getting decimated. I will tell you, they want to desperately meet. And until they're ready to meet in a meaningful way, we have no interest in even.
5: So, as you mentioned, the president referencing Pickaxe Mountain again, the Israelis are providing intelligence, they say, that shows that Iran has been moving a lot of their centrifuges to this site, that it is a primary target for their nuclear program. We'll, of course, be watching the skies tonight across the region, potentially looking at 11 consecutive nights of U.S. strikes. Bianca.
1: Zach Anders, thank you. And now let's bring in our expert panel, Tony Kinnett. He's the national correspondent at The Daily Signal. And also Benham Bentablu, the senior director and senior fellow at the Foundation for Defense of Democracies. So we have obviously the meeting with the president of Lebanon, historic moment there for President Trump, Joseph Aoun. But let's pick up on some of the reporting on where we go from here. Is this a wider conflict? Do we go to boots on the ground? There's two pieces here I'd like you guys to react to. Washington Post reporting today that current and former U.S. intelligence officials now are saying that Iran cannot be bombed into peace. So that's one piece of it. So if they can't be bombed into peace, where does it go there? Obviously, that's a major concern. And then Axios has this report saying Trump only has two viable endgames here. Pursue a 10-day ceasefire aimed at reopening the strait or launch a massive joint military campaign with Israel to force Tehran's capitulation. Which one is it? Can they be bombed into peace, Benham, or can they not be? And does this mean the massive military campaign is the only endgame here?
6: Great to be with you, Bianca. A good thing the president is commander-in-chief here, because he certainly has a lot more options than those reporters are letting on. You know, he can even push away from the table. He could double down. He could focus just on opening the Strait of Hormuz. He could build an Arab coalition. He could unleash the Israelis. He could stand more actively with the Iranian people and support regime change from within. The president has tons and tons and tons of options. In fact, he's got so many options, it's got reporters' heads spinning, thinking that he's moving goalposts, when in reality, he's playing on a field that has multiple different goals. The U.S. can score non-proliferation aims with the president's latest comments today talking about potentially attacking Pickaxe Mountain. It can score military wins by going against the regime's defense industrial base and targeting missile sites and launchers. Or it can help create a new pathway in the region by kind of cutting off parts of southern Iran, having a de facto no-fly zone, preventing the regime from being able to resupply the coastal defenses, missiles, drones, and radars in the south, and then relaunch Operation Project Freedom to get some more ships out and normalize the Strait of Hormuz and to stop Tehran from taking the world hostage. There's cost and risk associated with every single option. We have to be absolutely clear, but this is a president that I think is willing to actually pull the trigger, given past potentially being prologue.
1: Well, maybe those reporters should talk to you, because you just had a myriad of options here. It is not black and white. And obviously, we know this is very kinetic. It is a battle. Here's another possibility. President Trump today said, Tony, I'll speak to Hezbollah. And here he is sitting next to the president of Lebanon.
0: I would speak to Hezbollah. Yeah. I speak to everybody. I'll speak to people that a lot of people think I shouldn't be speaking to, and things work out.
1: So there you have it. What do you make of Benham's points there, where we look at, you know, a war where President Trump has a lot of options? It's just a matter of time, potentially. And I don't know with the midterms how much willing he is to let this be extended. And it seems like with the move on Pickaxe Mountain, they may want to see something come to a critical point sooner rather than later.
7: Well, certainly, I think that a lot of individuals believe the president of the United States is constrained by the midterms. But as Benham pointed out before, and if we've covered this on our show really extensively over the last several days of strikes and my conversations as well with military assets on the ground, the Iranians are, and I have no idea either where this Washington Post article came from. It seems like they were just desperate to cite a think tank that I've never heard of on the East Coast, that the intelligence assessment actually on the ground in the Middle East is that the IRGC along the Strait of Hormuz is really split in half at this point. The Tehran can't control one of the groups. They have individuals firing on Qatari vessels. They were even firing mistakenly on an Iranian vessel about 4.5 days ago. Both of those strikes missed. And a couple of these other situations where the Trump administration has a wealth of options. They can go, they can leave, they can enforce or encourage balkanization and splitting up the regime. They can recognize a different faction, for example, the Kurds, and artificially cede territory, recognizing them internationally. They can encourage the Turkmenistan or Pakistani forces to move into eastern Iran and help the ethnic minorities there. We already know there are border conflicts and shootings near the burial of Al-Khamenei. There are all of these different pieces and parts that we have the receipts for. And for Axios to say, well, actually, either he goes in with Israel in this super-duper D-Day move, or he gives a 10-day ceasefire. I've heard, like, birthday magicians that have come up with better, like, makeup article nonsense than that. That's ridiculous.
1: Well, it plays probably to the readers that they have there, which, you know, seem to be
7: all 12 of them
1: looking at this from a more critical lens, anti sort of, you know, President Trump. I mean, we're in this, you know. Also interesting note today, we know that since the beginning, Benham, Iran wanted Lebanon tied in with this ceasefire and the MOU, because they know that there was going to be some movement. And today, Israeli troops withdrawing, turning over control to the Lebanese army. So there you have this historic meeting, which President Trump and Joseph Aoun sort of opened up press. It wasn't going to be open, and then they opened it up. They want Iran to see what's happening. Now, when you break it down and say, President Trump says, Iran wants to make a deal, but unless they're coming to the table to be meaningful, I'm not so sure I want this. So is there another round of talks looming? And also, I'd love your take on what's happening in Lebanon and how you see this strategy playing out with Hezbollah.
6: Sure, I'll be brief. Listen, I think the president was looking to undo that which they gave in the MOU. And in the MOU, unfortunately, Lebanon was sublimated. to it's a non-combatant, but it was mentioned, I think, three times in the MOU, to basically the regime's wishes. It basically got to say, I widened a war in the region. Now I get to call the shots with the ceasefire in the region. And you saw assiduous U.S. diplomacy led by Marco Rubio to begin to be able to unwind that gift when it came to Lebanon that the administration, mm-hmm. I think, unwisely gave them through the auspices of the MOU. And that ended up yielding this diplomatic mm-hmm. breakthrough, which I think, again, we have to keep our powder dry on. Mm-hmm. The Lebanese government has failed to be able to contain Hezbollah before. If passes prologue, yeah. it's not going to be good. But ultimately, you want Iran to know that its position is under fire in Lebanon, and it's spending more time, more resources to have to bail out its proxies, which mean less on other assets like nuclear, missile, and you name it.
1: Yeah, you name it. So reverse course there. Real quickly, Tony, to you. Secretary of War Pete Hegseth and General Dan Kane, they are going to be on the Hill defense funding today. It could be pretty contentious, but we know there are reports that the Pentagon is facing a budget shortfall due to operations in Iran. How do you think this goes in front of the Senate Appropriations Committee?
7: I mean, I think it'll be a lot of performative yelling. I can say that from here in Indiana and then over in Pennsylvania, a lot of our industry goes towards restocking our military. We need to be on top of our game, whether that's Iran, whether that's China, no matter who it is. And that kind of industry needs to be fully funded. That's what I think Hegseth and Kane are going to reiterate to the Senate committee, despite the fireworks.
1: All right, some real high-level analysis of where we stand today. I appreciate you both, Tony and Benham, for delivering that. And we watch where it goes in the Middle East this evening. Thank you, and hope you come back soon.
7: Thanks,
1: stepping
7: guys.
1: Away for just a moment. Here on Bianca Across the Nation, we'll talk about Capitol Hill's newest battle over America's history. Texas Congressman Brandon Gill will join us after a heated DOGE hearing, questioning whether the Smithsonian is trying to change the way America tells its story. Also, author Kelly Paul will join me today to reveal the inspiration behind her new children's book, Goodnight Little American, a heartfelt tribute to patriotism, wonder, and America's 250th anniversary. No doubt will be a bestseller. And HUD Secretary Scott Turner, former NFL player, fitness advocate, will team up with the league. A special announcement. It is aimed at inspiring our next generation. You don't want to miss it. It's all ahead today.

0: is justice denied.
1: Breaking right now, new details coming in on the governor of New Jersey, Mikey Sherrill, announcing 6,600 non-citizens have been removed from the voter rolls. The governor also is now ordering an

0: Museum of American History to answer for an alleged woke left-wing bias that is rewriting our nation's story. Pleased to bring in our next guest here, Republican Congressman from Texas, Brandon Gill, who was on the committee and had this exchange here.
1: As part of this white supremacy document that your organization has promoted, objectivity is a core and defining aspect of white supremacy culture. Do you think that it's the goal of the Smithsonian Institution to promote white supremacy culture?
0: All right, Congressman Gill, a member of the House Committee on Oversight, Government Reform, and also a member of DOGE, a member of House Judiciary Committee. Good to see you, Congressman Gill. I don't know how you keep a straight face sometimes when you're asking questions like that. You certainly have been viral for your delivery. What were you just talking about, Smithsonian, now with white supremacy? What are they twisting about now?
1: You know, it's crazy. They had been promoting an anti-racist toolkit that was used to determine whether somebody is promoting white supremacist culture. And one of the aspects of white supremacist culture, according to the Smithsonian's own anti-racist toolkit, is objectivity. So I simply asked her, do you believe that as part of the historical process, you ought to be objective as your goal? She said yes. So I asked her if she was promoting white supremacist culture at the Smithsonian. As part of the same document, by the way, they had listed politeness as part of a white supremacist culture. So I asked her about that as well, whether being polite is important. She said yes. So I asked her if she was a white supremacist. Listen, I didn't make these rules. These are the rules that the left made, and I think it's our job to hold them to them.
0: I think so, too. And you politely did just that. But, you know, we're talking about an institution, the Smithsonian. I mean, this is a place where people want to bring their family when they go to D.C. We know there's a lot of schools that give tours. This White House report, pretty detailed, Brandon, and it says now the museum is not just talking about the wild stuff you're talking about. They're pro-trans. They're pro-illegal immigration. Yep. We just had that breaking news on New Jersey there. So this is a taxpayer-funded American museum that should be iconic, but it seems like an indoctrination center. How far are they going to go? I mean, are they saying men can be pregnant too? I mean, where does this stop, and how can you and other members stop it from turning this way?
1: Well, as part of the hearing, the director Hardig was asked what a woman is. Of course, she can't define it. But listen, the Smithsonian Museum, has devolved into a far left institution. I mean, we've found exhibits where they're showing to children people in BDSM bondage gear, promoting every kind of transgender American over our founding fathers, how they're promoting the idea that Mickey Mouse, an iconic American animated figure, Mickey Mouse is racist because his history is rooted in blackface. I mean, this stuff is genuinely insane, but the reason the left's been able to get away with it is because they have fought back. Anytime somebody pointed out how insane this stuff is, they've returned fire and said, listen, if you don't agree with us, you are racist.
0: Right. Yeah.
1: And we've gotten to the point where that doesn't work anymore. You're not going to call us racist and slander our nation's history anymore.
0: I just want to call into one thing here. This is a press release from the Democrat Women's Caucus dating back to March of this year, Congressman. And it says the Women's Caucus leaders are condemning the Republican attack on Women's History Museum here, Smithsonian. Why aren't they condemning the fact that there is somebody there who can't define a woman?
1: Right. It's because they can't either. You know, ask them whether men can get pregnant and you'll get blank stares from any Democrat congressman. I mean, it's really insane. These are people who are living in a parallel universe. But I do think that that's a relevant question. If you want to have a museum that is dedicated to American women, let's define what American women are. Let's define the parameters here. Does a man who puts on makeup and wears a dress get to have an exhibit in the Museum of American Women or not?
0: Yeah. Real quickly, is this reconciliation package going to get through? What do you think? Speaker Johnson obviously put some of the SAVE Act provisions.

0: guns in there. It's a big deal.
1: It is a big deal. I think it's going to get through. Listen, we hope that it will get through the Senate as well. You know, what we're trying to do is do anything we possibly can to get the Save America Act to the president's desk. And if we can't get the act itself, get as many components of the Save America Act to the president's desk. And that's what we're trying to do as part of this reconciliation bill.
0: Texas Congressman Brandon Gill, always good to see you, sir. Fascinating stuff there with Smithsonian. We'll continue to watch that as well. Appreciate your time.
1: Thanks for having me.
0: You bet. All right, don't go anywhere when we come back here. On Bianca Across the Nation, it is a bedtime story with a bigger message. Kelly Paul, wife of Kentucky Senator Rand Paul, will join us here to talk about her brand new books, Good Night, Little American and Young American, highlighting what makes America great. And former NFL cornerback HUD Secretary Scott Turner joining young athletes in the NFL. It is a first of its kind moment focused on health, on fitness, and the future. We're live in Indianapolis. Plus, protecting women's sports takes center court. A new testing policy now in place that has many people talking. Our female panel weighs in ahead.

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1: Welcome back to Bianca Across the Nation. And what a beautiful book here. This is brand new. It is a must read. It is something that you are going to want to take to your children when you say goodnight. The Year America Turns 250. Easy rhymes, engaged illustrations. They encourage young people to think about the freedom and the faith and the courage and everything that America stands for. Two new books are out, Good Night, Little American, and its partner piece, Good Night, Young American. There they are right there to celebrate all of the values, perfect for your collection here. And I'm pleased to bring in the author of both of these books, Kelly Ashby Paul, author of these books, wife of Kentucky Senator Rand Paul. Congratulations, Kelly, on the success of these books. And what a beautiful idea. Where did you get the inspiration?
2: Well, thank you, Bianca. I got the inspiration from our grandson. He's 20 months old now. Oh. But last summer, when he was just a baby, he and our son and daughter-in-law were over for dinner one night. And our daughter-in-law is a very conservative young lady, and she was like, you know, I think we need some patriotic board books for babies that, you know, really inspire the next generation. And that night, I said, all right, let's come up with some names. And I came up with Good Night, Little American.
1: The pictures are beautiful as well. We know so many people want to have content for their kids that is pure, that is patriotic. You know, we just had this segment about what's happening at the Smithsonian, which should be, you know, iconic. There's a lot of controversy about what our kids are reading. Last month, the Texas Board of Education actually approved a book list that included Bible passages as required reading for elementary, middle school students. I know as a pretty accomplished author in your own right, you probably have a lot to say about this. We hope, obviously, that other states look at Texas and say we should do that too.
2: Yes, I agree. I really feel like from the youngest ages, kids need to be taught not only our history, but understanding the incredible courage and bravery of our founders and, you know, see a complete holistic education. Right now, unfortunately, in our schools, so much of our history is being taught through this oppressor versus oppressed lens. America's story is being completely only defined as a story of colonizers or enslavers or stolen land, and not the incredible valor of these brave men who questioned something that at that time in 1776 was universally accepted, the divine right of kings. They were so bold as to say, no, no government gives you your rights. No king gives you your rights. Your rights come from God. Your rights come from your creator. And this was a radical idea back in 1776.
1: Yeah.
2: And they put those Enlightenment ideas into action and created an entire government based on the idea of we mm-hmm. the people and self-government. So it's something we should be
1: proud of. I also want to note. Exactly. And I also want to note that you've written other books for adults as well. True and Constant Friends. You co-authored with your husband, Senator Paul, The Case Against Socialism. And obviously now with the inspiration here for younger people to have these books here, share with us and our audience where people can get the books, Kelly.
2: So they're available everywhere books are sold. They are on Amazon, Barnes & Noble, ChristianBook.com. I think they're in Books A Million. So they are out there. And I just hope it's something that parents and children can enjoy together and really excite kids about what an amazing thing it is to be part of the American story.
1: Well, beautifully done. Kelly Paul, I thank you for joining us to talk about the mission and the message there for all of our youngest minds as they go to sleep at night. Thank you and congratulations.
2: Thank you so much, Bianca.
1: You bet. All right, folks, there is going to be a major shift in women's sports. New eligibility rules taking effect today. It is genetic testing part of the process. We'll tell you what sports and the reaction. And Logan Raddick, a look ahead at what the Trump administration is doing to get young people engaged and fit, Logan.
3: Yeah, Bianca, the intersection of sports, academia, and entering the workforce. An exciting announcement here at the Indianapolis Colts training facility. We'll tell you what exactly happened here after this.

I'm glad you brought that up, though. I think these observances are important, and as we are so far from Earth and looking, you know, the beauty of creation, I think the, for me, one of the really important personal perspectives that I have up here is I can really see Earth as one thing. And, you know, when I read the Bible and I look at all of the amazing things that were done for us who were created, it's, you have this amazing place, this spaceship. You guys are talking to us because we're in a spaceship really far from Earth, but you're on a spaceship called Earth that was created to give us a place to live in the universe, in the cosmos. Maybe the distance we are from you makes you think what we're doing is special, but we're the same distance from you. And I'm trying to tell you, just trust me, you are special. In all of this emptiness, this is a whole bunch of nothing, this thing we call the universe. You have this oasis, this beautiful place that we get to exist together. I think as we go into Easter Sunday, thinking about, you know, all the cultures all around the world, whether you celebrate it or not, whether you believe in God or not, this is an opportunity for us to remember where we are, who we are, and that we are the same thing, and that we got to get through this.

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1: All right, tracking some of the big headlines happening today. Arizona voters head to the polls. It is the state's primary election where voters are choosing party nominees for key races, including governor, Congress, attorney general, and secretary of state, and also some state legislative seats. Arizona has become a major political battleground, flipping between parties in recent elections, with Joe Biden narrowly winning in 2020 and President Trump reclaiming the state in 2024. President Trump is imposing a 50% tariff on certain goods coming out of Canada, including cars, alcohol, and hockey sticks. The administration is making the move under Section 338 of the 1930 Trade Act. They're citing discriminatory practices from Canada. The president says these latest tariffs have nothing to do with the recent Canada wildfires and the aftermath of all that smoke felt here in the United States. Okay, so the FDA is now saying lettuce from Taylor Farms is still at the center of its cyclospora investigation, this despite a previous false positive. So the investigation today is centering around lettuce produced in Mexico, but for its part, Taylor Farms has issued a voluntary recall. To date, more than 6,000 people have been sickened in Michigan alone, but it has spread to other states. HUD Secretary Scott Turner joining the NFL and Young Americans. A very special announcement. He is set to take part in a youth engagement activity. Turner is a member of the President's Council on Fitness, Sports, and Nutrition. He also played 9 seasons in the NFL. Knows a thing or two about getting fit. National correspondent Logan Raddick is joining us live from Indianapolis with more on today's very exciting event that's about to get underway. Logan.
2: Bianca, it actually just happened here in Indianapolis. It was a pretty fun morning here at the Indianapolis Colts training facility. There was a memorandum of understanding signed by 4 different government agencies. Those are the Department of Housing and Urban Development, represented by the secretary today, also Health and Human Services, Education, and Labor. And their goal is to coordinate programming in low-income areas, particularly around public housing, in order to accomplish a number of goals. So they want to get kids involved with sports. There's that, you know, health and fitness component to it, but also the values of teamwork, goal setting, and working together to try to achieve something greater than yourself. That is why they want to get kids involved with sports, and in particular, flag football was represented here today. But also, these agencies are going to coordinate different programming for academic opportunities and also academic teaching, but also for getting into the workforce and to try to have those kids think at a young age what they might want to do in the future with their career. So they're going to be using sports as a way to really try to help motivate kids, not just to do well on the field, but in the classroom, and to set their lifelong goals ahead of them so they can figure out how to get on that career path at a young age. Now, Secretary Turner really helping lead this memorandum of understanding, this initiative that's been taken up by all these different agencies. Here's what the secretary, again, a former NFL player, had to say just a short time ago.
3: At HUD, we are in the business of strengthening our communities. Stronger communities begin by investing in young people. When young people have the opportunity, families are stronger, neighborhoods are stronger, and America is stronger. And so this is not just something we want to do, this is something we feel that we need to do.
2: And some girls from a local flag football team were here to show off their skills and also to lead the crowd in the Pledge of Allegiance. FIFA Task Force Executive Chairman Andrew Giuliani spoke with Newsmax, and he said that flag football is actually one of the fastest growing sports in the country.
4: People learn the importance of sacrifice, of teamwork, of ultimately that the jersey on the front is more important than the name on the back of that jersey. So key when you actually look at this. This is great because it actually is able to look at flag football and continue to invest the resources in it. That's so key.
2: And there were also representatives here from the National Football League. So, Bianca, this isn't just part of the Make America Healthy Again initiative, which it is. It's really all-encompassing and trying to get these kids on the field, working towards their goals, not just in football and other sports, but in the classroom and then eventually in the workforce, trying to build the next generation of American leaders. Bianca?
1: All right. Healthy mind, healthy body. It all goes hand in hand. Thank you, Logan, for that. Looks like a great event. Very inspiring. Now to some breaking news. Speaker Mike Johnson meeting with UK House of Commons Speaker Sir Lindsay Hoyle on Capitol Hill. This playing out just moments ago. The two had previously met in London back in January. This was when Mike Johnson became the first sitting U.S. House Speaker to address the U.K. Parliament. And today's meeting, of course, comes just a day after Andy Burnham became the U.K.'s seventh Prime Minister in a decade, Burnham taking over after Keir Starmer resigned. Don't go anywhere when we come back. More for you on Bianca Across the Nation, a major change in women's sports. New eligibility rules taking effect today, bringing genetic testing into the process. We'll tell you what major sport. And now, as we hit the break, I want to check on with our Bob Brooks. What's happening on American Agenda today, Bob?
5: Hey, Bianca. We're going to talk about Secretary of War Pete Hegseth on Capitol Hill as the war with Iran intensifies. We also have President Trump ordering airstrikes for the 10th straight night after vowing to avenge the deaths of three American soldiers. And Orlando, beware, a Florida restaurant on the hunt for a family of alleged dine-in dashers. It's all caught on camera walking out on a $300 bill. Hate to see that for any business. To join Katrina and me at the top of the hour for American Agenda.

0: This is Let Freedom Ring on Newsmax TV. All right, starting today, the Women's Tennis Association is taking a step to protect women's sports, a new policy requiring all players take a genetic test to ensure only biological women are competing. Makes sense. It is a simple test. It is a one-time screening. It's a cheek swab, blood test, or saliva sample. And if a player is negative, they are cleared to play. The official policy stating in part that the WTA's women eligibility policy is designed to promote equal athletic opportunities in women's professional tennis, maintain fair competition for all players participating in WTA tournaments. Now, let's bring in our female panel, Republican strategist Corinne Clark, founder of FreePressFail.com, former Republican and congressional aide, and pleased to have with us Paula Scanion. She is the senior fellow with the American Principles Project and former UPenn swimmer. She has dealt with this issue when she was competing. Leah Thomas, a biological man, was on her team. All right, so Paula, let's talk about this. You say it's real vindication to see this happening and for other athletes who were silenced for years.
1: It absolutely is, and I'm so happy to see a huge governing body in a major sport that has a lot of viewership taking a step to do this. And I think it's also important that they've done so before they were faced with the scandal, the way I saw firsthand in the swimming world. The USA Swimming did not take a stand until after Leah Thomas publicly humiliated everyone involved in the situation and won an NCAA championship. And I will say, I really hope this sets the tone for younger youth leagues. We still want to see young kids protected in blue states, and that's something I'm looking to see. And I think the WTA doing this, they're setting the tone, they're leaders, they're a loud voice in the room, and so I was really happy with this news. Let's bring it so that every single girl, even at the youth level, is also protected.
0: All right, and Corinne, you know, I know as a mom, you know, this is important for you. We have tennis great Martina Navratilova, who came out earlier in her tennis career calling trans women who play tennis failed male athletes. She, of course, supports this. Big move today, Corinne.
2: Absolutely. And Paula really hit the nail on the head here. This is a great move for a national sporting organization to make. So hopefully this trickles down to those girls' sports and protects little girls like my daughter who should not have to play against men in the sport. I, for one, am super glad we won't have to see any men in tennis skirts. I think that that's a big win for everyone. It is actually feeling pretty ridiculous that we have to require a DNA test now to ensure that men are not playing.
0: All right. Speaking of wearing skirts, Playboy says it has a reboot, a comeback, respectful and modern take on female nudity this time. The editor-in-chief says the magazine's even targeting women. They're going to have 54-year-old Carmen Electra making her return. Cara Delevingne will have a big print right up there in one of the upcoming editions. Paula, are we ready or do we need a reboot of Playboy magazine?
1: You know, I was never really a fan of Playboy back in the day, I'm going to be honest. Everything I've seen from it, I just haven't really been a fan. So maybe we don't need a reboot. And I will say, I think we should highlight women, but it shouldn't be women being nude. I think women are beautiful naturally without being overexposed. And so I'm very curious to see what they do, but I'm still on the fence on this one. I guess we'll have to wait and see what they come up with.
0: Wait and see. Corinne, waiting and seeing on your part as well.
2: Yeah, I think it's funny. Playboy used to seem so immodest and really push the envelope, but now we have so many naked models on Instagram that I'm not really sure that we feel it's that shocking anymore to see this Playboy models in print. But I'm, you know, I'm along for the ride. We'll see what they do, but I'm not rushing out to buy any print copies of Playboy.
0: I think half of my audience might be, and you know what I mean by that. The biological men, Corinne and Paula, great commentary. I love seeing you both. Thanks. We are out of time. American Agenda coming your way next. And also a bit of breaking news. Ralph Norman just announcing on X that Congresswoman Nancy Mace has endorsed him in the U.S. Senate race following Lindsey Graham's death. Keep it right here throughout the afternoon.

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0: It's a big day in the nation's capital, and just about 30 minutes from now, Secretary of War Pete Hegseth and General Dan Kane, the chairman of the Joint Chiefs of Staff, they are set to testify in front of the Senate Appropriations Committee.
1: That's right. Meanwhile, across town at the White House, President Trump met with the president of Lebanon as both leaders work to broker a peace deal between Israel and Lebanon and also further isolate Hezbollah. The commander-in-chief will attend the upcoming dignified transfer for the three Americans killed by Iran's fire over the weekend. All of this unfolding as the president weighs the possibility of expanding military action against Iran.
0: Welcome to American Agenda. I'm Bob Brooks.
1: And I'm Katrina Zisch.
0: A new report outlines a critical fork in the road for President Trump and the entire Middle East coming in the next few days. Axios writing this quote, option one, pursue a new 10-day ceasefire aimed at reopening the Strait of Hormuz. Option two, launch a massive joint military campaign with Israel to force Tehran's capitulation.
1: Earlier today, the president was asked about a possible pause for more talks. Here's what he said.
2: I will tell you, they want to desperately meet. And until they're ready to meet in a meaningful way, we have no interest in even.
1: Another pressing issue, the president may have to confront Iran potentially bringing its nuclear program back online, this time at the secretive Pickaxe Mountain site. The Wall Street Journal reports Israeli intelligence believes Iran moved thousands of uranium enrichment centrifuges into tunnels deep inside a mountain last fall, a development that would heighten concerns that Tehran could reconstitute its nuclear program.
0: And the former acting national security advisor to President Trump, General Keith Kellogg, he spoke with our colleagues over on National Report about the options open to the president.
3: He's not going to back off. I know Donald J. Trump, and as President Trump, the commander-in-chief, he's not going to do that with Iran right now. I mean, this is one of those things that's going to really define his presidency mm-hmm. and his resolve to get this done. You take Karg Island, which mm-hmm. really runs 90% of their oil, comes out of Karg, and hold them as leverage points for the future when you do get back into negotiations.
0: Okay, our White House correspondent Mike Carter, he has more on the president's meeting in his attendance at the dignified transfer. But this evening we begin on Capitol Hill, where our congressional correspondent Kilmeny Dukart, she has the latest reporting ahead of what promises to be what some are calling a fiery hearing. Kilm, good afternoon.
4: Bob, Katrina, good to be with you. Secretary Hegseth will be testifying in about an hour from now. There's a panel, actually, of lawmakers before him, before they actually get to the real nuts and bolts of this. But today is a big day for appropriations. Right now, there's a make-or-break moment for Speaker Mike Johnson. The House will very soon be voting on a rule to proceed with three major pieces of legislation as part of the GOP agenda. That is the National Defense Authorization Act, a continuing resolution to fund the government through December 4th, and of course, Reconciliation 3.0. Now, if Republicans clear that procedural hurdle, then the House could vote tomorrow on this roughly $95 billion budget resolution, which is the first step in advancing the reconciliation package. But there could be cracks in the conference over fiscal concerns.
5: I have a lot of consternation about the debt and increasing the deficits. I'm not 100% convinced that the save language is going to be held solid through the Senate. In fact, I would bet against it. I don't have any confidence that the Senate will keep that language tight.
4: All right. Johnson's also promising Republicans a fourth reconciliation package so this rule can clear the finish line. He says he'll work on that during the lame duck session, and that'll tackle some of the priorities that the GOP has been pushing for, and again, focusing on waste, fraud, and abuse. Now, in a short while here, we will have War Secretary Pete Hegseth and Chairman of the Joint Chiefs, General Dan Kane. They're going to face tough questions from Senate appropriators over the cost of the Iran war and the administration's strategy.
6: This is the biggest defense request in American history, more than $1.5 trillion in total. And this comes from a Pentagon that can't pass a clean audit and a Secretary of Defense who can't answer the most basic questions.
4: This is going to be a tough sell right now at a time where, of course, we've been seeing higher prices at the pumps, and Democrats have been campaigning on lowering costs for Americans. This is, of course, an agenda that will include a very big price tag for the war in Iran. Katrina, Bob.
0: We go now to the North Lawn, where White House correspondent Mike Carter has the latest from the president today in the big meeting. Mike, good to see you.
7: Yeah, good afternoon, guys. President Trump saying today Lebanon has a Hezbollah problem. And obviously the U.S. and Hezbollah clashing over the U.S.'s support for Israel. But today President Trump says he'll speak to Hezbollah. He'll speak to anybody. President Trump talking about Israel when it comes to Lebanon. Israel sees protecting its border with Lebanon from Hezbollah as an existential crisis to the country's safety. But at the same time, dozens of villages in Lebanon have been destroyed over clashes between the IDF and Hezbollah, with an estimated 1 million residents displaced. Lebanon's President Joseph Aoun coming to the White House today seeking political support from Washington, military assistance for the Lebanese army, and U.S. pressure on Israel to continue its agreement to gradually withdraw from areas occupied in the south by the IDF. According to the U.S., the Lebanese army is already headed to what are being called pilot zones, at least three areas previously occupied by the IDF.
2: I think that Lebanon has been a very mistreated country for a long period of time, and it's probably a dangerous place in a lot of ways, but they live in areas, they say, we hear bombs going off all the time, but we want to live in Lebanon. They love the country. Very smart people, very successful people, and they live there. But it has been. It's been a country of great intellect, great intellectuals. They still love it. They want to be there. And we're going to help it.
7: And according to the White House, today's dignified transfer ceremony of those fallen U.S. service members over the weekend, slated to take place at Dover Air Force Base later this evening, that has now been postponed until tomorrow. President Trump is expected to attend that before he heads down to Metro Atlanta for a rally tomorrow. Yesterday, President Trump saying about Iran, for every American Iran kills, they will pay for that killing many times over. Well, following a 10th straight night of attacks on Iran by the U.S. on Monday, President Trump saying today the U.S. will hit any site where Iran is thinking about nuclear development. President Trump saying today that so far the U.S. Has gone easy, essentially, on Iran. It won't be the case moving forward.
0: Joining us now, retired Air Force Brigadier General and Newsmax contributor Blaine Holtz. We also have former CIA Covert Operations Officer Mike Baker here on set. General, going to start with you. So today, we're all expecting the Secretary of War to ask for billions of more dollars. We've got 10 straight days of bombing. Three service members, they have been killed recently. So how are you assessing the current situation?
8: We're on track. We're doing very well. One thing that America has to remember is if you're getting frustrated about the timing of this thing and that it's taking a long time, do remember that we don't have 130,000 U.S. forces on the ground and an occupation force and a war that's going to go forever. Also, remember that this enemy has been entrenched for 47 years, no less. And what I see right now is we're slamming open the coast. We're destroying their stores of weapons and logistics. We're taking out key nodes that restrict their movements. We're decrementing their leadership, command and control structures, and we're weakening them down to the point where a revolution can be sparked, aided, and abetted by American air power. Many, many will tell you that air power can't win the war for you, but it sure does help when you have a determined population that wants their country back.
1: Mike, I want to ask you about the nuclear weapons. We, of course, have heard for quite some time that all of Iran's nuclear capabilities were completely decimated, but now we're hearing that they may actually have moved enriched uranium to that Pickaxe Mountain site. So again, kind of a constantly changing story, a constantly tweaking story. They're decimated, they're not, they have nuclear capabilities, they don't, but now they might.
9: Yeah.
1: Your read.
9: It's a bit of a Groundhog Day situation with Iran, right? I agree with my better-dressed colleague, General Holt, for sure, that we are moving in the right direction if we are more specific. Right. I think what we haven't done yet is say what this is about. And I think it needs to be about removing this regime. And they're still squeamish about saying anything along those lines.
1: You're
9: in
1: saying
9: Washington.
1: Messaging to the American people.
9: Messaging to the American people so that they understand, but also messaging to the Iranian people, because General Holt's point is this doesn't change the regime unless there's an internal uprising.
1: Right.
9: But the Pickaxe Mountain, I suspect, has risen on the pile of target packages, in part because of what you just mentioned, which is the recent reporting mostly from Israeli intelligence, that they have been moving potentially large numbers of centrifuges into Pickaxe Mountain. Look, this thing is 300 to 450 feet deep inside solid rock. Right, so it's a more hardened facility than Natanz, Fordow, and the others, and we had a hard time doing much significant damage to those sites other than collapsing the entrances, and we still don't have a really solid bomb damage assessment. So I think Pickaxe Mountain is something that people need to be looking at. I think it will be on the target package if we decide to move forward. They're still talking about a ceasefire, right? And that's where we come back to the Groundhog Day issue,
10: right?
9: So there's strikes, there's talks of negotiations. There's no way to really negotiate with this regime. They put their chips all in the center, and they view this as sort of their existential moment, right? They're going to fight to the end.
0: Right, right. Mike, don't worry about how you got the CIA thing going on.
1: Exactly.
9: Yeah, look at that.
0: Fits the bill. General, well, let's talk about weapons packages. As Mike said, you got 300, 400 deep in solid rock. Do we have weapons packages that can get to that, that can blow it up even more, or does it have to be boots on the ground at some point? What do you think?
8: Well, it's not one or the other with the weapons packages. And first off, hey, Mike, come on back home to Idaho. We're all going formal here. It's happening all over the place.
9: You know, I didn't get that message, General. I didn't know that the memo said we're dressing more businesslike in Idaho.
8: No, we're all dressing up. Coeur d'Alene is driving the show.
9: You probably still got your Roper boots on, though. So.
8: Oh, they're on. I got my cowboy boots. I won't call them what they are, but my boots are on. The thing about weapons is we have weapons that can shape that, that can make a difference at Pickaxe Mountain, but only to some extent. And so we can probably give some time to give friendly forces some sort of sensitive site exploration. But really where we would best lay down our bets, not ground forces. Ground forces would have to fight their way in there, or we'd airdrop them in there, and now you got a whole nother can of worms. So the better play here, and I do agree with Mike, we need more education from the Resolute desk about what we're doing. Let's go ahead and aid and abet the revolution. There are guerrilla groups that are organizing. My sources will tell me that. And you've got the Kurds moving in as a blocking force from the north. All the money's been shut down. The Iraqis are helping with that. And so let's close the deal. And that means a revolution. And then the new government will welcome us in with open arms, and we can go into Pickaxe with very little effort.
1: All right. Mike, General Holt, you're both very well-dressed. I appreciate your sartorial expertise as well as your military expertise. Thank you both.
0: Okay, a new State Department report is warning of a potential Cuban-backed activist network inside of the United States and what could happen if America takes military action against Havana. The alarming claims about protest riots and possible attacks, that is straight ahead.
1: Plus, it's not your grandfather's magazine anymore. We're talking about Playboy, the iconic American gentleman's brand. They're now shifting their focus to be more, quote, respectable and win over new fans, and they are not the only brand taking that step.
0: But first, an armed Army veteran, anti-ICE literature, fireworks, axes, and an alleged incendiary device outside of FBI and ICE headquarters right here in New York City. Federal authorities say charges are now pending. What investigators say they found when they took this guy into custody.

0: Federal authorities say charges are pending against Andrew Arabaca, a 43-year-old Army veteran accused of setting off what investigators describe as an incendiary device outside New York City's 26th Federal Plaza. That is home to the FBI and ICE.
1: Now, according to the FBI, Arabaca allegedly poured an unidentified liquid, ignited fireworks. You can see it there, and sparked a small fire before being taken into custody. Now, officials say he was also armed with a pellet gun, two axes, a machete, three knives, and additional fireworks. Investigators also say he was carrying anti-ICE literature and shouted anti-ICE and anti-government remarks, including using obscenities, during his arrest.
0: Two people, a federal employee and a civilian, suffered minor injuries and were treated and released. Now, the FBI says the incident is being investigated as a targeted attack, and prosecutors are expected to announce formal charges.
1: Correspondent Christina Thompson has the very latest.
2: That suspect, 43-year-old Andrew Arabaca, accused of putting fireworks, dumping gasoline on them, and then lighting them on fire on the steps here of this federal building. Authorities say the fireworks were loaded into a wagon with a sign that read, "ICE off our streets." Federal officials say the suspect then allegedly fired off five shots from an airsoft rifle. He was armed with a whole slew of weapons, including a hammer, three knives, a machete, six fireworks, and other destructive devices. Here's what one witness describes happened.
3: Well, I heard a series of very loud explosions, and I actually thought they were not fireworks because they were markedly louder than normal fireworks. And there could have been three or four or five. And the people standing in line, the ones near me just stood there and he asked me what was going on. I didn't know.
2: Mayor Zoran Mamdani calling the incident deeply disturbing, with officials calling the man an anti-government extremist.
4: When he was being arrested, he yelled derogatory terms to ICE, used bad words, obviously. He is an anti-American, anti-government extremist. We know that from what he said. We know that from what he has said post-arrest, and we know that from what his actions that he tried to take today.
2: The building he targeted houses a number of government offices, including an FBI office and an immigration court, where many migrants have been arrested. Three people were injured because of this, including one of the federal officers that did help to apprehend the suspect. Reporting in New York, I'm Christina Thompson for Newsmax.
1: Joining now for discussion is political commentator and civil and criminal defense attorney and founder of Mills Legal LLC, Dante Mills, along with former FBI supervisory special agent, former FBI Joint Terrorism Task Force member, and CEO of Glacier 21, Wren McEachran. Wren, I want to start with you here. As a former member of the Joint Terrorism Task Force, we do understand that that team is working alongside with the FBI. What goes into that joint investigation? Does that contribute to what charges are ultimately filed?
5: Yeah, certainly they're looking at the evidence collected and also this interview, right? Apparently he's already been Mirandized and actually cooperated and spoke to the FBI. But then they're also going to look at his devices, because the real question is, did he have help? Was he working with other people? Right. So I can look at things like his devices, email, communications, do a search warrant on his residence, on his vehicle, to find out if there's any other materials that might be important for charging purposes. And so the investigation has just begun. That will involve NYPD, obviously the FBI, and other agencies supporting this. But this is a very serious attack. That fire, if anybody caught up in that fire, easily could have been badly burned or easily killed. And I don't want to downplay how dangerous the situation was. And thankfully, no one was really badly hurt here.
0: You just look at the pictures. I mean, that fire was huge. Somebody definitely could have been killed here. Dante, at first glance, when you see this guy and then the video afterwards, you think, oh, highly disturbed individual, maybe a lone wolf. But you never truly know, right?
6: You never know.
0: So how do you go about investigating to see if was anyone behind it? I mean, he had anti-ICE literature on him, things like that.
6: That was a good point that the other guest brought up. You do want to see if he was working with anyone or there's anybody that's aligned with his views that may want to plan to do the same thing. I think that's what you want to do here. Clearly, this guy is in custody. He should be charged. I don't know why they haven't charged him already. There's some things they could charge him with right now. Arson, destroying government property, things like that. Some weapons charges, because he did have other weapons on him. I know terrorism, adding that charge takes some work.

0: operating, just make sure there's nobody that he was talking to that shares his views that will take similar action. We got to protect everybody. There's no room for political violence in this country.
1: Yeah, Dante, I just want to follow up on that with the terrorism charge. As you said, they have to really examine that and build it. Do you think that's why we haven't heard about any specific charges yet? Do you think because they're eyeing that one? I mean, based on,
0: I was going to say on
1: what we heard, I mean, he was specifically described as anti-government, as an anti-American government extremists. So, I mean, it seems pretty clear that was the FBI
0: report. That could be the reason, but you don't have to rush to add that terrorism charge. You can indict him on things like arson, destroying government property, and then supersede the indictment by adding that terrorism charge once you're done with that investigation. I agree that they should take their time and be thorough to make sure they have all their ducks in a row before they add that terrorism charge.
2: So
0: you can start with, yes, absolutely, you want it to stick if he, in fact, had that motive. But you can charge him with those other things first and then add that terrorism charge later after the investigation.
2: Ren, real quick, 20 seconds here. If it is a lone wolf, you know, how do you prevent something like this from happening? I know that's extremely difficult.
3: Yeah, a lone wolf is our biggest nightmare. Those are things that keep us up at night as investigators. Very difficult, right, because they're not communicating with others and not spreading their ideologies with other folks. So, you know, we're lucky that this guy, that we caught this guy before he did hurt somebody. But lone wolves, those are things that keep us up at night. So, unfortunately, it's not easy. But we'll find out pretty soon in the next coming days if there's other people involved in this case.
2: Got to leave it there. Ren, Dante, always appreciate it. Thank you.
0: Thank you.
1: All right, and still ahead, change of gears here from, some people call it smutty, I wouldn't go that far, but from maybe edgy, a little bit extremely edgy, to sophisticated, hey, I'm a magazine gal. A pair of iconic American brands are ditching their sex sells image and betting big on respectability. That could be a leap. Will it pay off?
2: But first, a new warning about Cuba's influence inside the United States and a plan that could mobilize activists nationwide if America strikes the island. What the State Department says could follow

0: And this is an American place on Newsmax.
1: Okay, welcome back in. Tensions between the United States and Cuba remain high as the Trump administration continues to apply economic pressure on the communist nation just 9 miles from the coast of Florida. Cuba is now facing severe fuel shortages, widespread power outages, and a deepening economic crisis, putting even more pressure on the government in Havana.
2: And now a new State Department report warns that Cuba has cultivated a network of American activist groups and organizations to target U.S. military bases, ICE facilities, and federal buildings in the event of U.S. military action on Cuba. It's a call to arms that could turn violent.
1: Newsmax senior correspondent John Huddy, he's standing by with the very latest on this. John.
3: Yeah, Bob and Katrina, the 100-page State Department report is titled Cuba, the Capital of 21st Century Communism, and it really lays out Cuba's 7 decades of subversion against the United States, including covert operations within the U.S. carried out by Cuban agents and spies, Victor Manuel Roca, Ana Belén Montes, Walter and Gwendolyn Myers, just to name a few of those spies, along with working as a, quote, forward operating base for a rotating case of hostile foreign powers, notably Russia, China, and Iran, and even Iran's terrorist proxies. Now, the report also focuses in on the national network on Cuba and its list of communist, Marxist, and socialist groups and organizations and basically members. You see some of them there. And it's what's called National Rapid Response Plan. So this plan calls for a, quote, coordinated nationwide actions within 24 hours of a U.S. military attack on Cuba or the imminent threat of one. So that could mean anything from protests and riots to, according to the State Department report, acts of domestic terrorism targeting ICE facilities, federal buildings, U.S. military bases. The list goes on. It wouldn't be the first time, by the way, that Cuba has been involved with domestic terrorism in the United States carried out by radical leftist groups. It happened back in the 1970s with the so-called Weather Underground. You see that wanted by the FBI poster of the leaders there. Secretary of State Marco Rubio posted a link to the report on X, writing that for more than 6 decades, the Cuban regime has been the leading sponsor of radical leftism and third worldism in the United States. The State Department is exposing the full history of Cuban espionage and subversion in our country. The American people deserve to know. One of the leaders, by the way, of the Weather Underground, a guy named Bill Ayers, ended up becoming a professor at the University of Illinois at Chicago. He was actually a friend of Barack Obama when Obama first ran for office in 1995, and then when was one of the leaders of the Occupy Wall Street movement years later in 2011. Well, OWS fueled the rise of groups like Antifa and many of the communist, Marxist, and socialist organizations that U.S. officials say are once again trying to subvert U.S. democracy. In Florida, John Huddy, Newsmax.
1: Here with reaction, former CIA covert operations officer and host of the President's Daily Brief podcast, back with us on set, Mike Baker. We also have retired Navy SEAL and founder of NYC SEAL Swim and author of New York City SEAL Swim Adventure Therapy, William Brown. Pleasure to have you both on, gentlemen. Mike, I'm going to start with you on this. So they're listing Code Pink, the Democrat Socialist of America, the National Lawyers Guide Cuba Committee, all here in the United States that are on these lists that are going to participate in going after, whether it be military bases, federal buildings, whatever. How do you get away with something like this? How do you get listed by Cuba and not receive some kind of penalty here from the United States federal government?
4: Well, they're taking advantage of our freedoms, really, which is what a lot of groups overseas do. It's what Al-Qaeda did. It's what the Soviets used to do. It's what the Chinese do currently. They take advantage of our open society, and they know how to work this. Look, the Cuban operations, the Cuban intel, DGI, was built by the Soviet Union. It was extremely capable, right? And so this group that they're talking about, there's over 50 leftist activist groups inside here. And Code Pink, you mentioned Code Pink. The co-founder of Code Pink is married to a fellow named Neville Singham. Neville Singham lives in, they live in China. He's got close ties to the Chinese Communist Party, and he's a significant donor to leftist organizations, including Code Pink and others, on this thing. So I'm very glad they put out this report. It's a little bit, you know, horse left the barn situation because, you know, frankly, it's been going on for so long. But, hey, at least they're shining a light on it. I think a lot of people will look at it and roll their eyes. They don't understand how organized these groups are. They always imagine that these protests that they see are grassroots movements, right? The leftists love that term, grassroots. It's never that, right? There's always a very organized infrastructure underneath it.
2: Yeah, you know, and William, from a military standpoint, how does our military prepare for something like this? Again, because it's not just a quote-unquote grassroots citizens uprising or protest. This is something that could be very, very dangerous, it would seem.
5: Well, you look at the common denominator, you look at foreign influence, you look at security concerns, you can look at the Arab Spring movement and how that was organized. You can look, I applaud the secretary for putting this report out, and here's the reason why. Just like Mike said, it's not an isolated incident. You can look at BLM, you can look at all those protests, you're looking at the pro-Hamas protests. There's a lot of foreign influence there, and it's about time somebody said, hey, look what's going on here. Now, as far as the security concern, look, you can see what just happened to the ICE facility today. You can see what's been happening in Newark. Look, when it comes to the military, I love democracy. I love freedom of speech. But there's a time and place, and there's constitutional question marks on that. And I think right now, when you have a higher threat assessment, there's definitely not the time and the place to have foreign influence basically mobilize protest in military bases.
1: So again, the DSA is listed on that. Can we just call them a communist organization too?
4: Let's just get it over with.
2: Yeah.
4: But they are multitasking because right now they're so busy taking over the Democrat Party. Right? Yeah. You think, well, do they have time to do these? But an important part about this is not some theoretical idea. This is a game plan that is ready to move into action. Right? These organizations talk about we have to be ready to mobilize within 24 hours. Right? This is something they've been working on. People shouldn't think that this is some theoretical exercise on the part of leftist groups.
1: It's not.
2: And they're well-funded, as you put
4: it.
1: All right, let's turn now to elsewhere in Latin America. Nicaragua's leader, Daniel Ortega, he's been in power there since 2007. He has now announced the country will no longer hold elections, saying in a speech over the weekend, there won't be any more elections here for them to try and seize the government and seize power. The days when parties backed by the Yankees, the United States, and the Somocrastistas would return to power are over, never again. William, your reaction to that? No more elections in Nicaragua.
5: Well, he's finally taken the mask off. You know, before there were fraudulent elections, he's held power for almost 20 years. And he's just saying, I don't care anymore. By the way, my wife's going to be VP. And so, you know, look what's happening. It's the same type of axis of dictatorships over there causing problems. You look at Cuba, you look at Venezuela, you know, Noriega. So what do we need to do? I think we're doing it the right way. You can't have normal government relationships with somebody who basically throws out democracy in elections.
2: Right. Totally different philosophy.
4: Yeah.
2: All right. We appreciate it. William, Mike, thank you.
1: Okay. The culture wars come to Capitol Hill. We're going to tell you why Mickey Mouse has become a cultural flashpoint. Okay, in the nation's capital. That is today.
2: But you didn't think you'd be talking about that?
1: I did
2: all
1: not.
2: Right. Yeah, all right. But first, they used to be considered racy, but now, well, they'd like to be reviewed as more refined. Two iconic American brands are now looking to broaden their appeal with a somewhat crude to, they say, classy makeover. Is it going to work? That's next on American Rejected.

0: not to restrict them.
1: From raunchy to respectable, a few iconic American brands known for years to play into a more of risque style of marketing and content appear to have landed on a new business motto. Sex sells, but maybe family friendly sells more. First up, Playboy magazine. Now, they're not going family friendly, but this magazine empire, founded in 1953 by the late Hugh Hefner, now says it is reviving the company's media operation after regular print publications ceased 6 years ago. And the company says the relaunch is going to be more focused on storytelling, with editor-in-chief Philip Picardi saying this: there's always been a difference between Playboy and porn, especially the kinds of porn that are really prevalent today. And so I actually found the challenge of bringing back an artfulness and a thoughtfulness to nudity to be super exciting as a creative. Next up, Hooters. I hear they have great wings, according to Bob Brooks. The restaurant chain, known for its wings, as we said, is, of course, back. But you know what they're also known for? The waitresses and their outfits. Well, they are now their original founders declaring bankruptcy last year, but they're back. Its CEO, Neil Kiefer, says the company is toning down the overt sexualized nature of some of its restaurants and getting back to focusing on the food and also hospitality in an effort to appeal to families and younger customers. But speaking about the prior owner's business model, Kiefer said this to the Wall Street Journal earlier this year.
2: They had taken the Hooters girls' uniforms, over-sexualized it, I call it. The shorts almost turned into thongs. And frankly, that was never the intent of the brand.
1: Regards to what customers can expect in the future?
2: I call it a re-Hooterization or a rebrand. We've always been involved in the community. It's a neighborhood place where many families choose to frequent.
1: And here now with reaction, trial attorney at AWKO Law, Reagan Charleston Thomas, along with the author of Supermoms Activated, Jacqueline Toberoff. Welcome to both of you here. All right, right out of the gate, I'm simply going to say that I know one of the jokes with Playboy is a lot of guys say, oh, I just read it for the articles. But as a former print magazine girl myself who worked for GQ magazine, I have to say that the articles, they're truly journalistic. They at least used to be. They won numerous national magazine awards over the years, which are based on journalistic excellence. So I just have to say that they actually used to have a little bit of the smart part and a lot of the sexy part, and it did just fine. Jacqueline, what do you think of the reinvention, so to speak, of this magazine?
3: So I think Hooters and Playboy are commercial entities. They don't rebrand out of nostalgia. They rebrand when the math stops working. And Hooters said it was over-sexualized. He blames private equity. If we look at the data, look, the Gallup poll has come out and said that 50% of people under 30 don't even drink anymore. So drinking fuels this hyper-sexualized hookup culture. We see the steepest decline in sex amongst those under 30. I think this is reflective of where we are. Per Playboy, a sex recession. I don't know if it's a sex recession, but Gen Z was born with a cell phone in their hand, and hookup culture is very different. A lot of them like to do it on their phone.
1: Yeah, I guess so. You know, Reagan, I also think that based on what people used to all say clutch their pearls over with respect to Playboy and even some of the original Hooters uniforms uniforms, essentially, I think what we now see every day we're bombarded with on social media, whether it's TikTok, Instagram, whatever it is way more risque than what Playboy kind of ever had. So again, there is a very big difference between something like the original Playboy and, say, Penthouse magazine.
4: Well, I think that, you know, we've touched on something here, that rebranding comes from necessity. And this isn't just a creative pivot for Playboy or Hooters, but the Hooters story, I'm just sitting back laughing because, I don't know about the shorts, how much longer they're truly going to get, but are they going to change the name? Because I think that's the first step in perhaps making this a true
1: franchise. I think an owl was their actual official mascot, right?
4: It's great. It's tongue in cheek, but you know, I think that everyone's trying to make it work in this day and age, and you certainly hit upon something that we just have to open our cell phones and content and media and what we're exposed to as adults and concerningly for children is certainly more risque than it ever was. And yeah, maybe the days of clutching pearls are over. But to Mr. Picardi's point, Playboy did sell out of its first print run. So, you know, maybe they have touched on something. And is it the nostalgia? Are the articles that great?
1: As a former magazine editor, they actually certainly were. And I mean, getting one of those coveted National Magazine Awards, not easy to do again. So we will see if Playboy can reinvent what they had at their peak. And I'll have to be honest, I interviewed Hef years ago when I worked at Vogue, and I'll have to say the quintessential gentleman. And you know what? Nobody's forcing anyone to look at those magazines or these brands. So you know what? I say, in this capitalist society, let's see what they can figure out. All right. Reagan, Jacqueline, thanks so much for joining me. I appreciate it. All right. And coming up next hour, the FDA's story changes again. A stunning new reversal in the nation's biggest cyclospora outbreak in years. But first, good news for coffee lovers. The American Heart Association says up to 5 cups of coffee a day, wow, may actually help protect your heart. I think it'll also keep you awake. The surprising health benefits.

0: nation, but lost to Walter Mondale.
1: We know the saying, an apple a day may keep the doctor away, or an apple away may keep the doctor away.
2: You're right. Apple a day.
1: Was that right? Yeah. Apple a day.
2: That's right.
1: 5 cups of coffee could help keep heart disease at bay.
2: Oh.
1: How about that? A new scientific statement from the American Heart Association finds that for most healthy adults, drinking about 3 to 5 8-ounce cups of coffee a day, roughly 400 milligrams of caffeine, is linked to a lower risk of heart disease, heart failure, stroke, and type 2 diabetes.
2: Researchers say caffeine appears to help reduce the risk of certain abnormal heart rhythms, along with antioxidants and other natural compounds that fight inflammation.
1: But there's a catch. Loading your coffee with sugary syrups and high-fat creamers may wipe out those health benefits. And experts say energy drinks can raise blood pressure and increase the risk of dangerous heart rhythm problems.
2: So for many adults, that daily cup, or even a few more, obviously, could be good news for both your mornings and also your heart.
1: Correspondent Heather Myers, she's live in San Diego with the details for coffee lovers. It's good news, Heather.
3: Yeah, Bob, Katrina, I was behind this study, loved what they had to say. 5 cups of coffee could actually be good for you and good for your heart, until that catch that you mentioned. Yeah, the coffee has to be caffeinated black coffee, no creams, no sugars, no added syrups to it. All of this is coming to us from the American Heart Association and some brand new data that just came out that shows 400 milligrams of coffee per day, which is the equivalent of 5 8-ounce cups of coffee, could be linked to lower risk of heart failure, heart disease, type 2 diabetes, and stroke in some people. When it comes to blood pressure, researchers say the data showed an interesting and somewhat complicated link. Some studies found that drinking 1 to 3 cups a day was linked to a slightly higher risk of high blood pressure, while drinking more than 3 cups a day was actually associated with a lower risk of high blood pressure. The study also took into account randomized trials, which showed that caffeine consumption and coffee from filtered black coffee is associated with a lower risk of atrial fibrillation. Researchers say don't confuse coffee with energy drinks. While they claim moderate coffee consumption may be good for your heart, energy drinks and energy shots pack far more caffeine and have been associated with higher blood pressure and irregular heart rhythms. So if you currently right now drink 1 to 2 cups of coffee per day, the question is, should you suddenly increase it to 5 for health benefits?
4: Consuming 1 cup of caffeinated coffee is enough, and consuming 2 is uncomfortable. Individuals should not increase how much caffeine they're consuming for health reasons.
3: So the researchers went on to say that more randomized trials do need to be done, and they really wanted to emphasize that this has to do with plain caffeinated black coffee that's filtered. They do say that those energy drinks that are so popular right now, that those in excess can actually cause higher blood pressure and lead to health problems down the line. Reporting live in San Diego, I'm Heather Myers. Bob, Katrina, cheers. I'll send it back to you.
1: Cheers. I got a little cup right here. A little espresso black. No syrups or creamers.
2: Very well done.
1: Yes. Okay. All right. Joining us now to talk about it on today's Wellness Report, cardiologist and New York Times bestselling author of Simple Heart Cure and Simple Heart Diet, Dr. Chauncey Crandall, along with board-certified emergency and integrative physician, Dr. Jen Felger. Pleasure to have you both on. Dr. Crandall, getting a start with you, so let's get the black coffee going, right?
2: All right.
1: 5 cups a day. What would you recommend? What do you think about this?
5: Well, I'm a cardiologist, and I've been drinking coffee since I went to medical school. But everybody has a different sensitivity to coffee. We see that here on the cardiology service. We do see some of the downsides of coffee: palpitations, hypertension, increased anxiety. So everything needs to be taken in moderation. I like coffee. It has beneficial effects, high antioxidants. It increases nitric oxide to improve blood flow through the heart. So I'm not down on coffee, but I think we can be extreme. I think 5 cups a day is a little too much. If you want my opinion, with all the cardiac history that I review every day in my service. So I'm not against it. I support it. I'm glad that we hear good news about it. The only downside is some people are very sensitive to it. They get palpitations, arrhythmias, extra heartbeats, and hypertension.
2: Yeah, you got to keep that in mind. Dr. Flager, what about the benefits of coffee or, again, like a pure caffeine? I even wonder about, you know, pure green tea without sugar or something like that. Again, a natural occurring source of caffeine for helping reduce inflammation. We hear so much about the dangers of inflammation these days.
6: Yeah, absolutely. Now, green tea is a little special. It has caffeine, but it also has L-theanine in it, which is an amino acid, and that helps relax you. So when you drink a matcha versus an espresso, you might feel a little bit different because it has that L-theanine built in. So this study was interesting because it was filtered coffee. So that's a cup of coffee you're drinking with your friends in the morning. This is not the drive-through latte that everyone is really getting. So we do have to pay attention to what the study was showing. And these energy drinks, off the table. They are not good. And a lot of them have artificial sugars in them, which are a burden on the body.
1: Dr. Crandall, you mentioned right there at the end of your last statement that if you drink a little too much, you could get hypertension, palpitations, like a weird kind of rhythm. When people start to experience that after they've had too much caffeine, is that a serious issue? Is that a underlying condition of a bigger problem, do you think, or it's just the normal reaction?
5: Well, for the most part, I don't think it's an abnormal response, but everybody has a different sensitivity to caffeine. You and I could drink different amounts and have a different experience. But when we do see people that come in with palpitations or hypertension, we go over their caffeine history. And often young people have a lot of palpitations. They're studying. They're drinking a lot of coffee. We cut back on the coffee. We exclude it from the diet. And, you know, in a fantastic way, the palpitations disappear. So we know there's caffeine-related issues with that.
2: All right, we're going to leave it there. Dr. Crandall, Dr. Flager, it remains, I think the bottom line is everything in moderation, but again, be very careful, and it's not those drive-through lattes, as Dr. Flager pointed out. All right, thanks so much for joining us on today's Wellness Report.
5: Thank you.

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2: Any minute now, sparks are expected to fly on Capitol Hill. Secretary of War Pete Hegseth and the chairman of the Joint Chiefs of Staff, General Dan Kane, are set to spar with Senate Democrats over funding for the war in Iran. The secretary and the chairman are on Capitol Hill today as the U.S. ramps up strikes on Iran, vowing to avenge the deaths of three American service members. Welcome to the second hour of American Agenda. I'm Katrina Zisch.
3: And I'm Bob Brooks. Hegseth and Kane are asking Congress for an additional $87 billion in funding as the cost of the war with Iran continues to climb.
2: Last night, the U.S. conducted its consecutive 10th night of strikes against Iran. The president has shown no signs of slowing down with an 11th night of strikes expected in the coming hours.
3: Democrats are pushing hard to end the war, vowing to pass another war powers resolution in an attempt to rein in the president.
4: I've also been pushing for another vote on war powers resolution so we can at least begin to hold our Republican Senate colleagues accountable.
5: Democrats, of course, successfully advanced the war powers resolution as part of our effort to end this reckless and costly war of choice over in the Middle East.
6: We will be forcing another vote this week on our war powers resolution to bring our troops home and end this war.
2: We go to Capitol Hill, where our congressional correspondent, Kilmeade Dukart, has the very latest. Kim.
7: You know, Bob, good to be with you. More on that high-stakes hearing in just a moment. We want to update with this. The House has just cleared a major procedural hurdle, passing a rule vote that will pave the way for eventual debate and passage on Reconciliation 3.0, which, of course, we know includes a language on that election integrity law that Republicans have been pushing for, a continuing resolution to fund the government through December 4th, and also the National Defense Authorization Act. This means that the House tomorrow will work to advance that roughly $95 billion reconciliation package, which is the first step toward advancing that. Now, that is happening amid concerns over in the Senate that government funding may not get enough votes before the recess. Listen to here.
8: If they give us a budget resolution as a vehicle, we will hold that, subject to obviously being able to move a continuing resolution to fund the government. It's a possibility that if necessary, we could pull that budget resolution passed by the House and use it to fund government. I hope that's not necessary.
7: Katrina, Bob, that's important there, because now we're talking about potentially funding the whole of government through the reconciliation process. That would, of course, delay that August deadline. Johnson, in exchange for some of those votes today, had promised Republicans that they'd work on a fourth reconciliation package during the lame duck session focused on tackling waste, fraud, and abuse. Now, of course, to this afternoon's Senate appropriations hearing happening right now, there's a panel before we're actually going to hear from Secretary of War Pete Hegseth and Joint Chiefs Chairman General Dan Kane. They're going to be facing tough questions from appropriators over the cost of the Iran war and the administration's strategy.
9: This is the biggest defense request in American history, more than $1.5 trillion in total. And this comes from a Pentagon that can't pass a clean audit and a Secretary of Defense who can't answer the most basic questions.
7: All right. Of course, with the midterms fast approaching right now, Republicans are going to have to try to sell voters on an agenda that includes a costly foreign conflict, while Democrats, again, argue that more needs to be done to tackle the issues of affordability. We're actually going to hear from Secretary of War Pete Hegseth and Joint Chiefs Chairman General Dan Kane. They're going to be facing tough questions from appropriators over the cost of the Iran war and the administration's strategy.
9: This is the biggest defense request in American history, more than $1.5 trillion in total. And this comes from a Pentagon that can't pass a clean audit and a Secretary of Defense who can't answer the most basic questions.
7: All right. Of course, with the midterms fast approaching right now, Republicans are going to have to try to sell voters on an agenda that includes a costly foreign conflict, while Democrats, again, argue that more needs to be done to tackle the issues of affordability for Americans at home. Katrina, Bob.
3: We're also tracking another contentious hearing on Capitol Hill, this time in the House of Representatives. Antha Harding, who serves as director of the Smithsonian, is being grilled by lawmakers on the House subcommittee on delivering government efficiency.
2: The title of the hearing is Rewriting American History, Examining the Smithsonian's Efforts to Reshape the Past. Here's an exchange between Texas Congressman Brandon Gill and Harding on the museum's practices.
10: One of your exhibits referenced Mickey Mouse as representing, quote, vestiges of longstanding traditions of blackface minstrelsy. Would you describe that as racist?
11: No, the historical trajectory of the origins of Mickey Mouse tied directly
10: to... So Mickey Mouse is rooted in racism. Is that your testimony?
11: No, sir, it's rooted in minstrelsy.
10: Do you think that it's appropriate for the Smithsonian Institution to sell Latina power paraphernalia? Hats,
2: all right,
10: mugs, other things that say Latina power?
2: National.
11: I believe that the merchandise our store sells...
10: I'm asking you if it's appropriate.
11: ...tries to reflect the richness of the communities.
2: National correspondent Alana Austin is tracking the hearings on Capitol Hill. Alana, Mickey Mouse.
12: Hey, Katrina and Bob, great to be with you all. There were many interesting exchanges like that throughout the day here on Capitol Hill. Republicans are essentially deeply concerned. They believe that there is a runaway woke agenda taking over the Smithsonian Museum. Now, tens of millions of tourists come every year to this iconic venue, and a bombshell White House report exposing dozens of examples of a supposed pro-trans and pro-illegal immigration agenda items on display at this American History Museum also include sexually explicit content. Here's one example, a harness, a chest binder, a diary of a six-year-old with graphic descriptions of genitalia and other mature content. Congressman Tim Burchett, a Tennessee Republican, says he is appalled that this is in plain sight of young children visiting the museum. And Antic, in response to this, the museum director tried to deflect.
13: Yeah. Pictures of bondage. You have some overtly sexual things up there. You have transgendered folks. I assume that's what they are. And some, I don't care who it is. I don't care who it is. It's still not a fan. Do you think that is appropriate for a child to see? Yes or no?
11: I understand your question, sir. But
13: no, you don't. You're not answering. You're just running on.
12: So the Trump administration calling out the leadership of the museum with a long list of other concerns, from promoting illegal immigrants voting to heavy-handed programming, labeling much of America deeply entrenched with white privilege and a supposed hetero patriarchy. But there was plenty of outrage to go around today. Maryland Democratic Congressman Kwesi Amfume says he's concerned that key civil rights figures and members of the African-American community are being erased as the GOP are addressing DEI.
14: I want to be real clear about this. If you erase it, we will replace it. It's that damn simple. We will not let you destroy that museum. No matter how long it takes, how many battles are required, how much effort is needed, we will not allow that to happen. Unless you find a way to kill all of us and walk over our bodies to change history.
12: Well, Katrina and Bob, round two begins tomorrow. The House Administration Committee will be picking up this debate with Anthea Hartig once again back in the hot seat.
2: All right, let's bring in host of the Rob Carson Show, Rob Carson, and conservative commentator T.J. McCormack. All right, a lot of interesting topics, lots to cover on this one, from Mickey Mouse to U.S. history, erasing history, whatever it may be.
3: Bondage was in there.
2: Oh, yeah, that was in there. Yeah, our little argument over RuPaul. Mm. Okay. Rob Carson, you're taking all this. I'm just going to say before I let you go, I mean, some of it seems overly theatrical. Some of it is like, well, I don't know. Is having pictures of RuPaul really that bad? I mean, I don't know. Where do you land on this?
15: Well, somebody needs to tell Kwasi Mfume there's an African-American museum just down the street. It's kind of cool. I've been there several times. And there's a Native American museum, which kind of makes me think, are the Native Americans mad because they build a Native American museum on their native land? And before I go further, I want to acknowledge, I'm in the Newsmax studios in Washington, D.C. I want to acknowledge the inhabitants of this land before this was built. They are the Neanderthals, Erg and Zog, non-binary cavemen who lived here and had their homes taken away by the Native Americans, and of course we took away their home and built the Newsmax facility. Wanted to make sure that we acknowledge those people, and Lucy, the ancient hominid who lived here 3.8 million years ago and was booted off the land by the Neanderthals. I just wanted to acknowledge all of that because I think it's so important. Wow, how absurd and how stupid that the Smithsonian has become an American university, because that's all it is. It's the same mindless socialist pap, the Maoist Marxist nonsense they've been spewing at American universities.
3: Yeah, TJ, would you say that's accurate? And if you read through any of this report with what Rob just laid out there, it is that it has just gone fully tilted and really in lockstep with the current way the Democrat Party is shifting right now.
16: Yeah, shifting hard left. Look, I'm a proud member of the hetero patriarchy.
2: All right, we're going to listen in to Secretary of War Pete Hegseth, who is now speaking. Let's listen in.
17: This request is an urgent, necessary injection of resources to address the immediate needs of our department. The supplemental funding request is not a substitute.
18: You're against this legal law. This is against Iranian people, 90 million people. Your hands are bloody of 17 Americans and 4,000
19: Iranians. The witness will suspend until order is restored in the committee room. I know that individuals feel very passionately, but we must have order in the hearing room so that we can proceed. We're now going to move forward with our hearing, and Secretary Hegseth, please proceed.
17: Thank you. The supplemental funding request is not a substitute for the president's full $1.5 trillion base budget request. $1.5 trillion.
19: Mr. Secretary, please suspend until order is restored in the hearing room. We will begin the timing clock since you've been interrupted twice.
17: Thank you.
19: Please proceed.
17: $1.5 trillion is what the president seeks and what we need to defend the country. The members of this committee understand better than most that long-term strategic dominance cannot be funded through one-off supplementals.
16: Veterans call for end of this war right now.
19: We will have order in the hearing room. Mr. Secretary, please proceed.
17: Collectively, the budget proposals submitted under President Trump follow a simple logic.
19: I would ask that the Capitol Police, whose professionalism I admire, remove those who are seeking to disrupt the hearing. Please proceed.
17: President Trump's following a simple logic. The military requires a generational investment to deliver on peace through strength. We know the best way to create peace is to prepare for war, to deter it. And that's exactly what the Department of War is doing, building a force so capable that it would be absurd for anyone to challenge it. As the direct result of neglected priorities and gross negligence that ignored threats left over from the previous administration, President Trump inherited a set of global and domestic crises, deferred maintenance almost across the board. Instead of steering the ship through gathering storms, former leaders let our military languish through social experiments and globalist appeasement, sheer weakness. Under President Trump, we have built a different type of department. The Pentagon is no longer run by bureaucrats. Instead, it's led by combat-tested veterans and world-class business leaders who are running the department like a business, and tech titans who are bringing lethal innovation to the battlefield. We're also at a different moment, and we cannot afford inaction. If we don't make critical investments right now in tech, in compute, in AI, in autonomy, in space, our adversaries who are already making these types of investments could outpace us. Without these funds, we face critical shortfalls that threaten our ability to also simply pay our service members, rapidly replenish equipment and munitions, and sustain vital operations without disruption. This supplemental request serves two purposes: sustain our military readiness to meet this year's new demands, and accelerate critical capabilities to replace and augment those we have used in contingencies. But make no mistake, this is not a one-for-one replacement. We are upgrading and we are modernizing across the force. On the readiness front, we requested $21 billion. This will fund military pay, replace much of the equipment utilized during recent operations, sustain forward-deployed forces, and grow personnel and strength while stabilizing mission-critical fueled shortfalls and supporting the National Guard. On the capabilities side, we requested $46 billion. These funds will expand production lines and accelerate delivery of high-demand munitions. We're talking about solid rocket motors, JDAMs, hypersonics, and counter-drone capabilities. Additionally, we will use this investment to secure digital and space dominance, including resilient satellite networks. Department leadership recognizes that appropriating those funds is just the first step. Once funds are appropriated, or apportioned, excuse me, to the department, we need to promptly execute on them. And that's why we're requesting targeted legislative authorities, like transfer authority, to prioritize our greatest needs and opportunities, multi-year procurement for weapon systems, revolutionizing the speed and scale of munitions procurement, and New START authorities. Rest assured that every dollar appropriated to the Department of War will be focused on building the lethality of our joint force and reinforcing peace through strength. As I have said before, not fully funding this department, the Department of War, and we know what that means, that means $1.5 trillion, given the world that we live in and the disaster of what the Biden administration budgets gave us, not funding this department at $1.5 trillion, I believe, is the greatest threat that our nation faces. Either we invest in our warriors at this moment of step change on the battlefield and growing threats, or this is all just talk. I look forward to working with this committee to secure those funds so that our warfighters can continue to do their work every day to keep our great republic safe. Thank you very much.
19: Thank you, Mr. Secretary. General Kane.
20: Chair Collins, Vice Chair Murray, distinguished members of this committee, I'm honored today to appear before you with Secretary Hegseth and Secretary Rollins to testify on the Department of War's fiscal 2026 supplemental funding request. And I'll note I fondly remember my time at USDA earlier in my career where I had the chance to serve there. I'm also joined today by my senior enlisted advisor, SEAC Dave Isom. As always, I'm deeply grateful for this committee's continued partnership and support for our common defense. I'd like to begin by expressing my deep condolences and that of the Joint Chiefs of Staff and the SEAC for the fallen from this past weekend and their families. Today we remember First Lieutenant Tyler Feehan, Sergeant Michael Swinton, and Private Isabel Gonzalez, and note that the names of our last fallen will be released when we can. I'm humbled daily by the profound commitment of the incredible 2.8 million Americans, just like these names that I've just mentioned, who make up our joint force and serve our nation every day. Also, on behalf of the joint force and the joint chiefs, I want to express my sincere and heartfelt condolences to the family of Senator Graham for their loss, and all of you for the loss of your colleague. The Joint Force remains grateful for his 44 years of service, both in and out of uniform. There is no doubt he made a difference to the safety and security of our nation. On July 22, 1940, General George C. Marshall said, and I quote, "For almost 20 years, we had all of the time and almost none of the money. Today, we have all of the money and no time." His words resonate powerfully with me today as we find ourselves in a somewhat similar situation. I've come to you today to request the necessary funds while in the window of opportunity, while time is still on our side. The United States of America faces a global list of military challenges in the Middle East, in Europe, in the Pacific, both nuclear and non-nuclear challenges, and the continued threat of terrorism. We find ourselves living and leading in complex and dynamic times. Our adversaries are aligning in their interests, creating simultaneous challenges across multiple domains. They are sharing intelligence, combat capabilities, and technology. Technology that is accelerating the speed of war. It is an imperative that Americans understand that the character of war is changing. Advances in technology are fundamentally and irreversibly changing the way we fight, which necessitates capital to properly arm America's military. Rapid advancements in AI, autonomous systems, deliver critical technological advantages to our national defense and simultaneously introduce unprecedented strategic vulnerabilities and uncertainty across the world, to include right here at home. The low barrier to entry created by affordable, ubiquitous, unmanned systems means our adversaries, rogue actors, state and non-state actors, and violent extremists have access to disruptive and potentially lethal technologies at scale. We've seen this in Ukraine, and we must adopt elements of this fight for our future fights. Conflict is never confined neatly to the land, sea, or air domains. The modern battlefield stretches from the seabed up to cislunar space and beyond, cyberspace, and in the information domain, all at the same time. Our nation must be prepared to fight

0: We require predictable and consistent funding. This will allow us to partner effectively with our defense and national industrial bases, building on acquisition reforms that guarantee our warfighters receive capabilities at scale before they are required in conflict or combat. I'm struck by this season of American history we find ourselves in, and I continue to ask myself, if not now, then when? And if not us in this room and the rest of the Congress and the nation, then who? I acknowledge the environment we all serve in, but always remember that we are all Americans with deep and abiding love of our nation and our military service members and their families. I've come today to ask for your help and your support. America's armed forces need $1.5 trillion to meet the military challenges of the future. This supplemental is a part of that. And to be allowed to use this capital to pay for military personnel, operations and maintenance expenses, and accelerate investments on critical technologies, as the Secretary just mentioned. It is critical that we stay ahead of our adversaries, and we must have the funds before we're out of time. In closing, I ask all of us to remember our deployed service members around the world right now, especially our Army teammates who remain deployed after losing their friends and teammates this past weekend. And I again ask all of us here in the Senate and across the American people to never forget our fallen and their families, who continue to show us what courage, tenacity, grit, and commitment to the nation looks like. Thank you very much, and I look forward to your questions.
1: Thank you, General.
2: All right, we're listening in there to General Dan Kane and Secretary of War Pete Hegseth in Capitol Hill, asking the Congress for more money. But again, overall, the bottom line here is time is still on our side. And the most important thing for America to do at this point now and moving forward is to reinforce our stance of peace through strength. Back with us, former CIA Covert Operations Officer Mike Baker. Mike, based on what you heard there, I appreciated how General Kane made this very much about America as a whole, right, rather than trying to make some sort of partisan argument.
3: Yeah, absolutely. And look, I'm sure it's going to devolve into a partisan, you know, goat rope here once the Democrats start asking questions, right? They just can't help themselves. But this is a national security issue. Look, we've been, as a result of what's been going on so far with Iran, right, we've got a critical need to rebuild munitions stockpiles, not just because of Iran, right, but because of all the other potential flashpoints and crisis that exist around the world, right? We've got this massive concern over the Chinese Communist Party's interests and agenda for Taiwan, as an example. A conflict like that, right, combined with our still ongoing support to the Ukrainians. Look, this is an issue that, again, normal people would look at this and go, yes, that makes sense. We should be able to agree. But Washington, D.C., Capitol Hill is not populated necessarily by normal people. You've got both sides, in a sense, throwing hand grenades at each other, which, by the way, we're running low on hand grenades.
4: Right.
3: So this is it's a fascinating committee hearing, but I worry that it's going to become a usual standard, you know, just a yell fest.
2: Yeah.
4: And typically that's what they turn into.
3: Yeah.
2: More political theater.
3: More political theater.
4: And
3: by the way, the people standing up and protesting during the course of that initial.
4: We counted four of them.
2: Yeah.
3: What I would love to have seen was somebody stand up and protest the Iranian regime's slaughter of thousands and thousands of their own citizens and the execution, detaining of tens of thousands of others. But nobody bothers with
4: somehow
3: that.
4: Somehow that part gets left out.
2: It always gets left
4: out time and time again.
3: Yeah.
4: Mike Baker, we appreciate it. Thank you.
3: Sure. Thank you.
2: Well, a $110 billion media power play suddenly put on pause. A federal judge hits the brakes on Paramount's takeover of Warner Brothers Discovery. So what happens next?
4: But first, a Democratic rising star confronted by angry voters. Texas lawmaker James Tallarico shouted down during a heated town hall. What sparked the explosive confrontation? Well, we'll talk about it.
5: You stay here, you answer our questions, or you suffer the consequences.
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1: You answer our questions or you suffer the consequences.
2: So,
3: I'm happy to engage.
1: We'll
3: come to here in just a second. I appreciate you being here, and I appreciate you traveling in, and I appreciate you.
1: I did it for my people, not for you.
3: Wonderful. And I think that's wonderful. And it's all right. This is what this conversation is supposed to be about.
1: Yeah.
3: So.
4: Well, that was a fiery town hall in Houston where Texas Democrat James Tallarico got into a heated talking to from a voter accusing him of not doing enough to address the concerns of black voters. Now, that voter repeatedly shouting, "Stay here, answer our questions or suffer the consequences." The confrontation erupted after critics challenged Tallarico, a state representative now running for U.S. Senate, over his record in engagement with black communities. Now, Tallarico, he tried to respond several times, but was repeatedly interrupted by members of the crowd, the clip quickly spreading across social media, though, fueling debates over divisions within the Democratic Party and whether leaders are doing enough to address concerns from key voting blocks ahead of the 2026 midterms. Let's talk about it now. Joining me for discussion, senior policy analyst at CFACT, Republican strategist and former county commissioner for Cape May County, New Jersey, Melanie Collette, along with Democratic strategist and civil rights attorney Robert Petillo. Pleasure to have you both on. Melanie, going to start with you on this one. So walk us through what is going on, at least when it comes to James Tallarico and the upset voters that we heard from down in Texas. Why has this come to a head now?
5: He's having a real problem in the black community. Even during the primary, I believe he lost two major stronghold counties in the black community. He's only polling at 67% with blacks. In comparison, Beto O'Rourke, for example, got 89% of the black vote, and he still managed to lose. So he's in big trouble, and he wasn't really financing any kind of black outreach. Suddenly, after this situation happened, $25 million showed up in his budget for black outreach. So it seems to me that he's in some very serious trouble. Don't mess with a sassy, angry black woman. Don't do it.
4: No, we have no interest in ever doing that, ever, Melanie. All right, Robert, your take on all this. What exactly is going on?
6: This is the healthiest thing we've seen from the Democratic Party in two election cycles, because I worked in Democratic outreach when President Obama was running for re-election in 2012. And I remember being in a Southern Baptist church with a collection of civil rights activists and ministers, and essentially the campaign apparatus telling us to all shut the hell up. Because we need to win re-election, and we would address those issues once we got back into office. And after getting re-elected, they did not pay any attention to those issues. We could have avoided all these redistricting things right now if we had just simply pushed through a Voting Rights Act in 2009 or 2012. We could avoid many of these issues with President Trump's executive orders on DEI if we had actually pushed through legislation. So when these voters are saying we want actual attention paid to our issues, they are simply articulating that we are no longer going to be the backbone of the Democratic Party without getting the policy considerations to go there with it. And I think this needs to happen in every single primary. America is a multi-party system squished into a two-party dynamic. And because of that, you have to make sure that you are the loudest voice within your caucus. And that's what these women are doing. That's what these voters are doing. I think it's healthy for our democracy.
4: Good point. A lot of times the squeaky wheel gets the oil, and we're seeing that time and time again. All right, let's get to this. The Queensborough president here in New York, Donovan Richards, he recently went on X to compare Mayor Zohra Mamdani's comrades in the Democrat Socialist of America to white supremacist, writing on X, "White supremacy comes in all forms." Melanie, does he have a point?
5: Wow.
4: Huh?
5: Does have a little bit of a point, even though I'm sure he probably refers to the right as white supremacists as well, but now I've been on the right my entire voting life. But you know, he does have a point. It's an evil in another format. That's all it is, really. So in that regard, I would agree with him. It's I think socialism and communism and white supremacy, I think they are all evil in their own right. And in that regard, he's correct.
4: I'll agree with you there, Melanie. It's all evil in its own shape and form. Melanie, Robert, we got to leave it there. We appreciate you both coming on. Moving on to this, coming up, President Trump He is getting credit for forcing Europe to step up when it comes to defense spending. Our chief Washington correspondent, James Rosen, he sits down with the EU's top diplomat who's revealing this, and then much more later this hour. But first, just when it looked like a deal is done, everything then changed. A federal judge hits pause at a $110 billion media merger after a multi-state lawsuit.

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2: Another major twist in the battle over the $110 billion Paramount Skydance Warner Brothers Discovery merger.
3: A federal judge has hit pause on the deal after a dozen Democratic state attorneys general filed suits arguing the takeover would reduce competition and harm consumers.
2: The temporary ruling marks the biggest legal hurdle yet for this proposed merger. Co-host of Wake Up America Weekend, Kenzie Beach, has the very latest. Kenzie, what can you tell us?
4: Hey there, you guys. The Trump administration gave this historic media merger the stamp of approval almost off the bat. And now a federal judge siding with the state of California and 11 other states suing, going against the merger. Right now, it's going to be on hold for at least 2 weeks. So that was a U.S. District Court judge that placed a temporary restraining order on what's supposed to be a massive multi-million dollar merger. Here, the suit led by the state of California wants to block Paramount's buyout of Warner, saying the historic Hollywood combination would extinguish competition, impacting choices and prices for consumers. So the California Attorney General, Rob Bonta, is calling it a win.
5: This is a critical first step in our efforts to ensure this mega merger never sees the light of day. With our lawsuit, we're fighting for a free and fair market and a thriving film and television industry that serves creatives and audiences alike.
4: Now, Paramount says this merger would be a win for the film and television industry, putting them back in competition as the industry has struggled to compete against streaming services like Netflix. So now these 12 states, they're seeking a preliminary injunction hearing, and that would stop the merger for the duration of the lawsuit. So we're talking months or even years. So come September, this could end up costing Paramount millions of dollars. Back to you guys.
2: All right. Joining us now is political and legal analyst and Newsmax contributor Mehak Cook, along with political commentator and civil and criminal defense attorney and founder of Mills Legal LLC, Dante Mills. All right. Welcome to both of you. Dante, got to get your thought on all of this. This is literally a really, really big deal. How do you see this unfolding?
6: It's a big deal. It's two sides to it. I represent a lot of people in the entertainment industry. One side is they're saying if you take away competition by allowing this big of a merger to go through, we're talking about CNN, HBO, Paramount Pictures, CBS, Warner Brothers, DC Studios. They're saying you're going to drive out competition. That works not only for consumers, they may have to pay higher prices, but creatives. They're only going to be a one-stop shop. You can only go to them with your ideas, and if they don't like you, you can be out of the industry. That's the one side of it. The other side of it is they're saying not only do we have to compete with the legacy studios if we're CBS, talking about ABC and NBC, but we have to compete with Netflix, with Amazon Prime, and they're not equipped to do that as they're built, so they have to expand in order to keep up. So those are the two sides of this. I don't know what side is going to come down on, but it's going to be impactful no matter what.
3: Mehak, we were talking about this last week. There's also the argument of content control, yeah. News control. You got CNN in there lumped in, and whatever content you may or may not be put out with when the merger comes here, contrary to what is happening now. How much of a role do you think that plays into it? And maybe some kind of judge who has a political leaning one way or another.
7: Well, Bob, this is all politics. You have a Biden-appointed judge that barely even made her nomination. It took Kamala Harris to allow for her to even move forward in this. But let me be clear. This Democrat AG that is celebrating needs to just slow down. This is just a two-week pause so that the court can decide whether there's competition here or whether Paramount is stifling it. But I think Paramount has a direct route to the Ninth Circuit because there is a ticking clause within this contract, which means that if this deal doesn't close by September 30th, Paramount will have to continue to pay up to $7 million a day. When you think about businesses and competition today, the best way to drive out a business, Bob, is to do just that, is to try and cancel them and force them with these huge fines and burdens. And when we talk about talent, and competition and consumers. Consumers are going to go to the lowest cost driver. And right now it's Apple and Netflix. So these Democrats, they're all Democrats, need to wake up and realize you're actually stifling a market and growth for creativity that Americans want now more than ever.
6: If I can just push back a bit, I don't know if this is a political issue. If you look at the creatives here, you want choice. Consumers also want choice, but you do want companies to be able to grow and develop and even size up so that they can compete. I think that's the issue. Do you prefer that choice, or do you allow just the growth of the industry and the nature of the industry changing if you allow those companies to change, even if that includes kind of gobbling up a lot of other things under their umbrella?
2: Yeah, lots of significant questions here.
7: Well, right now it's 11 Democratic Attorney Generals. I just want to throw that out there.
3: Right.
2: And we will be watching again. Lots of opinions, lots of angles on this. And, of course, we'll continue to watch. Dante Mahek, thank you.
7: Thank you.
6: Thank you.
3: Okay, dinner, it's over, but the check never gets paid. A family accused of skipping out on a $300 bill in surveillance video captures the whole thing. How not nice of them.
2: That is definitely not nice. All right, but first, President Trump, he's getting credit for forcing Europe to step up when it comes to defense. The EU's top diplomat is revealing this and so much more in an exclusive Newsmax sit-down. That's next.

0: only on Newsmax.
1: Okay, President Trump is getting credit for forcing Europe to step up when it comes to defense. The EU's top diplomat says Trump pushed European nations into a long overdue reckoning over how much they spent and whether their militaries are truly ready.
2: The revealing comments came in an exclusive sit-down with Newsmax chief Washington correspondent James Rosen, who now joins us from the nation's capital. James.
3: Katrina and Bob, greetings from Capitol Hill. President Trump has spoken more critically of the European Union and NATO than any of his predecessors, and yet some top EU officials appear, at least to some extent, to have welcomed the tough medicine he has administered. With European governments now buying U.S. weapon systems and supplying them to Ukraine in its five-year struggle to fend off Russian invasion, analysts on both sides of the Atlantic assess that Ukrainian President Volodymyr Zelensky, seen here awarding his country's Order of Freedom to French President Emmanuel Macron in Paris last week, is actually turning the tide of the conflict.
4: Is it accurate to say that there is a widespread consensus, at least among the West, that Ukraine now commands a superior position in the war?
5: It's very clear that Ukraine actually employs a lot of new technology. They make it happen. They make sure that it's not really only defensive, but as well as offensive, to make that work and to push Russia as an adversary to the table of negotiations.
3: I'm the boss, President Trump announced to his European counterparts, only half in jest at last month's G7 summit in France. I asked Ambassador Nelly Epstein whether Europe's new defense posture, including a collective expenditure of 2.1% of GDP on defense, just above the old NATO threshold, represented merely an effort to adapt to a distinctly different kind of American president.
4: Will history record that this reorientation of the European security posture was, in fact, what was necessary at this time, that it was time for some new architecture that would bring us beyond the post-war period, let's say?
5: I think that the tragedy of Russia's war in Ukraine in 2022 was this really the awakening that it's not enough to rely only on U.S. defense and security support, defense and security umbrella, that we actually, it's not enough only to purchase, that we have to produce ourselves.
3: And the EU and Ukraine signed a new defense production pact just last week. Bob and Katrina.
2: And up next, Biden's ghostwriters. Well, the former president wanted some things kept secret, but it looks like that is not going to happen. Greta Van Susteren explains on the record.
1: But first, a dine-in dash that has everyone talking. Surveillance video appears to show a family of seven slipping out of a restaurant one by one, leaving behind a pretty hefty bill. Going to show it to you coming up next.

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0: American Moment.
1: It's a dine and dash that has everybody talking. A family of seven sat down for dinner at a Florida restaurant and allegedly walked out on a nearly $300 bill.
2: Horrible. Surveillance cameras captured the entire thing in another restaurant. They want answers.
1: Correspondent Andrew Kraft has the story. Andrew, what can you tell us?
3: Yeah, this was so brazen. The whole family seemed to be in on it, according to that video there at the diner restaurant of Orlando, Florida, posted on their Instagram account. As one by one, members of the crew surreptitiously walk out of the restaurant. Little did they know it was all on video. The man wearing the white tank top you see there, he gets up first, leading the way, handing another woman car keys. Then the rest, dine and dashers, they get up, they walk out of the door. Even you see they're very small children at this party. But now in the video, only one woman remains at the end of the table. She takes the receipt, walks to one entrance to seemingly create a diversion, and then beelines for the same exit they all just used, and then they're all gone. The restaurant posting there on Instagram saying, yes, it happened again. This needs to stop. A $300 check at that. He sent the first one out with the keys to pull up the car, and then when he saw the car was out front, they all got up and left, except for one of them stayed behind, acting like she was going to pay the check. Then she got up and left, saying, this is not fair. So this post indicates this has happened before at this particular restaurant, and they hope to identify and catch the thieves by posting this now viral video. Some Instagram users in the comments suggested more restaurants should take your card first before you get your food to avoid situations like that, kind of like sometimes you do at the bar, but with food. So we'll see if that catches on.
1: Very interesting. All right, back with us, Dante Mills and Mike Baker. You know, I like that credit card suggestion. I think it's a good one. But at the same time, if you know you just have to leave a credit card, well, maybe the credit card is declined, so it doesn't matter anyway.
4: Well, that's true.
5: You take this.
4: It's true. Yeah,
1: you
4: could do that. But I mean, if you plan that much ahead to get over on somebody, it's hard to prevent it. I think it's something like that put in place would make it would happen less. The issue is here for me. A lot of people in this situation, they go and they say, well, what difference does it make? This is a company. They have plenty of money. Mm-hmm. But in Florida, they don't have a law like some states do where the server cannot be passed that bill. At the end of the night, a lot of servers, they have to pay for those dine and dashers.
5: That's
4: They're
5: awful.
4: Responsible yeah. for everything that's on their own tab. So if they let somebody get away with it, the cost falls to the server. And that's awful. Anybody feels entitled to just take from somebody, I think it's bad. But here, you know, you're really harming the people that are working hard, those servers, to serve you. They're the ones being harmed.
5: Yeah, the dine and dash thing, hog and jog, whatever you want to call it. I always thought that's the sort of thing you do when you're in college and you're drunk, right? And it's 2 a.m. and you're out for a quick meal. But the sad thing about this is the kids, too, right? So they've got kids there. I mean, what does that teach
6: you? Right? Scum behavior.
5: Yeah, I agree.
6: What else to say?
1: Yeah,
6: you know,
1: I don't
6: hate
1: know.
6: To see it happen. Hopefully we put this out there. Somebody knows who they are. They can get a refund. They should get in trouble. What do you think should happen?
1: Yeah, I don't know. I mean, Dante, that's the kind of thing. Even if they did identify them and track them down, I mean, what legally would happen?
4: Well, no, this is technically a crime. They,
1: right.
4: they did take something from someone else without their permission. The only kind of caveat here is you have to show that they intended to do so. You know, somebody can say, oh, I thought the other person paid. That can be an excuse because you do have to show
1: intent. But the getaway card waiting for you.
4: But the getaway card,
5: that's
4: you can
5: a clue.
4: Use that.
5: Yeah.
4: But as a defense attorney,
5: yeah.
4: there's always a defense. They can say, oh, I thought the other person paid. And if you show they didn't intend to do that, then it wouldn't technically be a crime if they paid it back.
6: Come on.
1: Yeah.
5: You know what I think?
6: I know there's always legal. See, he's a defense attorney.
4: I'm a defense attorney. I'm telling you, there's always an argument.
1: I get into trouble. I know where I'm going.
4: I think morally it's wrong, but there's always an argument.
3: But there's intent because yeah. she walked
1: right.
3: with the receipt.
5: Here's what I think. I think Andrew should be put on permanent assignment to investigate this thing to the end.
3: Okay, I'll give you an update.
6: This could make your career.
3: I know, it really could. I'll get a Pulitzer for this. So.
1: All right, Dante, Mike, and Andrew, thanks so much for that. All right. Well, that's all the time we have. We'll see you again here tomorrow at 2 p.m.
6: Okay. The Record with Greta Van Susteren is up next. You have a great night.
7: We have some breaking news right now. U.S. Secretary of War Pete Hegseth is testifying before the Senate Appropriations Committee, along with other Trump administration officials. These officials are testifying on the president's $87.6 billion supplemental budget package related to the Iran war. We're going to have more on that later this hour. And President Trump just did something that has not been done in nearly two decades. He hosted a Lebanese president. The red carpet at the White House was rolled out for President Joseph Aoun.
8: Well, I'd say he's handsome also. And I think he could become one of the most important leaders in the Middle East, actually.
7: We're going to have more on that in just a moment. Also later this hour, Kentucky U.S. Senator Rand Paul joins me to discuss newly released files related to a scientist who for years worked with the Wuhan Institute of Virology in China. Find out how the scientist was able to dodge questioning at the border. And bad news for former President Joe Biden. The news comes from the Court of Appeals. Find out later in the show. And Tropical Storm Bertha is packing a punch. She's getting ready to make landfall. That update later this hour. I'm Greta Van Susteren. This is The Record.

0: Today was the first visit in the Oval Office by a Lebanese head of state in 17 years. President Trump hosted Lebanese President Joseph Aoun. Here are a few highlights from the pair's meeting.
1: What is your level of concern of a blockade of the Red Sea by the Houthi rebels, opening up another front in the war?
2: This is what happens. So far, it hasn't happened. It might happen. But we take care of things. If something like that happens, we take care of it.
3: Do you believe that Iran has moved nuclear centrifuges into Pickaxe Mountain? And when you say we're not done yet, what is left to finish?
2: Well, I think that they may have. We don't have it on record. We follow the material. That's where the action is. And we'll be hitting that area very probably pretty soon. I will tell you, they want to desperately meet. And until they're ready to meet in a meaningful way, we have no interest.
0: Meanwhile, today, President Trump had been previously scheduled to attend the dignified transfer of the three U.S. soldiers who were killed in the Iranian attack over the weekend. The White House Press Secretary Karoline Leavitt announced the dignified transfer will now be at a later date, most likely later this week. The press secretary did not provide a reason for the postponement. And yesterday, President Trump announced he is imposing 50% tariffs on certain Canadian goods. According to the president, this is in response to Canada's discriminatory treatment of American products. The tariffs go into effect in 30 days. Today, Canadian Prime Minister Mark Carney said that he and President Trump have agreed to intensify U.S. and Canada trade negotiations. Former White House Chief of Staff and former North Carolina Congressman Mark Meadows joins you. Nice to see you, sir.
4: It's great to be with you, Greta.
0: One thing the president said today was that he would be willing to meet with the head of Hezbollah, which I think has probably surprised a lot of people. I'm actually in favor of meeting with your enemies and even someone so horrendous as Hezbollah. But your thoughts about that?
4: Listen, what he did today obviously was historical. So your lead into this was perfect in terms of what has not happened in almost 20 years, meeting with the Lebanese president. But Hezbollah is a key part of anything that you do in Lebanon, because, as you know, it's been largely Hezbollah and Hamas that have had the ruling factions in Lebanon and in the Gaza area. And yet, for us, We say, well, gosh, we think of them, you know, viewers that are tuned in right now are thinking of it as this faraway country. But you can look from Israel and you can see Lebanon from the Golan Heights. I mean, it is literally right there. And so I'm all for the president doing it. It's high risk, high reward. But this president has shown that he's willing to go anywhere for any possibility of peace. And I think Hezbollah should hear from him that you got to get your act straight, or if not, there will be consequences.
0: Well, I've actually taken this show to the Hezbollah tunnels from Hezbollah into Israel. So the viewers have seen how sophisticated and those tunnels
4: were. Well, they are sophisticated. I mean, people have
0: no idea.
4: They're
0: built for one reason, to kill.
4: Exactly. They pop up, you know, they're concrete. They've got rail in there. They're lit. I mean,
0: communication, lights, and ventilation.
4: Some of our tunnels in America are not as well built as these smaller tunnels that pop up. But it's only for one reason, and that's to provide terror. And yet, a lot of that, too, has been American taxpayer dollars that have come back in the form of terrorist tunnels. And so, listen, I applaud the president taking this move. You know, it's not just photo ops. It's about making real change.
0: He met with Kim Jong-un of North Korea, which I thought was wise. Met with him three times, and I thought that was good. The one thing that he's got to sell to the American people, though, should he ever meet the head of Hezbollah, is that many of us are old enough to remember that 240 Marines were killed in about 1984 in Lebanon and with a suicide bomber. That was Hezbollah, and that was during the Reagan administration. And that's, you know, he would have to explain to the American people why this would be an important meeting if it happened.
4: Well, you know, whether it's Black Hawk down in Beirut, you know, you and I are old enough to remember when that was a breaking news kind of moment at that particular time. But what happens is if he's willing to do a reset, and apparently with the Lebanese heads of state here willing to at least have discussions, I think that they respect one thing. And I've shared this with the president and others in the administration. They respect power. Well, this president has power, willing to use it, although reluctantly. And I'm hopeful that we'll start to see a more peaceful setting in the Middle East, regardless of what's happening in Iran
0: Well, that's another thing. Iran, we've got the Speaker of the House wanting making a statement some earlier today that he needs to wrap it up or something. I mean, we all feel that way. At the same time, we hear that Iran has moved its nuclear enrichment program to Pickaxe Mountain, and we've lost military over the weekend, and they're not resisting. But he's really got himself into a spot. He's either got to get tougher or get out, I think.
4: Well, I think that most of us want it to end and wanted it to end yesterday. But that's what the Iranians are banking on. And yet I do think he needs to finish the job, finish it quickly. We've got the best military on the face of the globe. But make no mistake. This is about Iran always wanting a nuclear weapon, not anything for peaceful purposes. And while Israel may be in their sights today, the United States is the big bullseye that they're going after.
0: Well, they have hit our people. Soleimani, who killed a lot of American soldiers during the Iraq War, was Iranian. Is President Trump, though, delivering the message effectively to the American people? Because the American people are divided on this.
4: They are. And listen, it's not lost on him or any in his administration. You were talking about Secretary Hegseth and the chairman of the Joint Chiefs up on Capitol Hill asking for more appropriations. It's not that it's lost on any of them. Probably what is not defined as much is the real danger that lurks. Having read many of those classified briefings, it is a major concern, and it's one that rightfully the president was right to go after. But yet, I think he has to finish the job. Speaker Johnson is right. We want it over. But he's looking at it from a political standpoint. It is not popular. It is divided. It's divided on the Republican side of the aisle, not just Democrat and Republican.
0: I always worry about it. We always talk about nuclear weapons, and they are a reason to be very fearful of. But nobody ever talks about biological and chemical warfare. That's what I'm always surprised by, because that's the easy. You don't need a big, huge missile to deliver it. And I'm always suspicious what they're doing in their labs in some of these places around the world.
4: Well, you're going to have Senator Rand Paul on here in just a little bit, and as he talks about the Wuhan lab. Nothing affected the American people more so than COVID and when it happened and how it happened. Imagine if that was a unbelievable toxin or something that was widely dispersed. It would strike fear in a lot of people's hearts and minds. And quite frankly, change the way that we do it. But in terms of obliteration of an entire geographical area, nothing is more dangerous than a nuclear weapon at this point.
0: Indeed it is. Mark Meadows, former chief of staff, former congressman. Thank you very much, sir.
4: Great to be with you.
0: Coming up, Senator Rand Paul. He's next. He wants to know why back in 2021, the FBI suddenly stepped in and stopped the Border Patrol from questioning a scientist. Not just any scientist, but one involved with the Wuhan lab in China and gain-of-function research. Is there a big secret and one being kept from you? And why? That one, the record continues.
5: You're dangerous.
6: A very interesting place to be right now. It's been...

0: Senator Rand Paul of Kentucky has new information about a scientist who worked with the Wuhan Institute of Virology in China for years. He received millions of taxpayer dollars. His name is Dr. Peter Daszak. 2 years ago, the doctor said this to a House committee investigating COVID.
1: Dr. Daszak, gain of function is broadly understood as a type of research that modifies a biological agent so that it confers new and enhanced activity to that agent. Does that describe any of the work that Wuhan conducted as far as you are knowledgeable?
2: That is not the definition of gain of function.
1: Okay, then what is your definition?
2: I don't have a personal definition.
1: Okay.
0: And now Senate Homeland Security Chairman Rand Paul has questions. Chairman Paul says that in 2021, Daszak was going to be questioned and searched by Customs and Border Patrol when he came into the U.S., but that questioning got stopped by the FBI. Kentucky Republican Chairman of the Senate Homeland Security Committee, Senator Rand Paul, joins me. Nice to talk to you, sir. And can you explain this? Because it seems rather curious. He was coming into this country, and Customs, Border, and Patrol were ready to question about a number of things. And why would the FBI, 3 days before, say, don't talk to him?
3: You know, this was Christopher Wray's FBI, so it'd be a great question for Christopher Wray. We uncovered this, but we weren't able to uncover an explanation. The FBI is very tight-fisted and closed about trying to give up information. So we've subpoenaed the FBI on this, but they haven't divulged, and I think are unlikely to ever divulge what was going on here. But this isn't without precedent. About 3 months ago, an NIH scientist was arrested coming back from Africa and was bringing viruses that he had not declared. We have emails that that scientist was listing some viruses as diagnostic instead of infectious and was reprimanded for it. But no, this is not a trifling problem. It could be deadly to the world if someone is carrying back Ebola or carrying back a deadly virus or carrying back a manipulated virus, such as the one that originated in Wuhan that was made to be more contagious among humans. So these are serious, serious infractions, and it is appalling that the FBI stepped in to protect him. But it might not surprise you to find out that Peter Daszak and others were also operatives for our CIA and for the FBI. We now have evidence that many of these virologists that were included in writing the papers saying it didn't happen in the lab were actually operatives paid for by our intelligence agencies. Daszak was one that was being paid. And then when they called in people to investigate it, they would call in the people that were already paid who also were part of the research going on in China. So he was one of the main people sent back to China with the WHO to investigate what happened. But he was the lead researcher involved with the gain-of-function research. And that clip you played, he said, oh, that's not my definition of gain-of-function. Well, if you take two viruses, mix them together and grow them in human cells, and they grow more rapidly, which was his experiment, it is gain-of-function. And they are dissembling, and they're trying to queasling their way out of this through semantics. But without question, it was dangerous research. It went to China. It was a huge mistake. And we should never let it happen again.
0: Well, you know, as a citizen, every time I want information out of the government, I go through Freedom of Information Act, and it's insane. It takes 5 years, and I have to go through so many hurdles. But I do not understand how a U.S. senator serving a subpoena on the FBI can't get that information. And I don't know why it can't be divulged to the rest of us, or at least to you. You can see it in a SCIF or something. But, I mean, the idea that you can't get that information, I think it's reprehensible.
3: I'll give you an idea of how bad it is. I've been trying to read the classified report of the Church Committee from 1976. It should be open for the public to read now, and they're preventing me from getting access to it. They circle their wagons. It's a self-fulfilling prophecy. You don't get on the Intel Committee, for the most part, unless you're an apologist for the Intel community and you're unconcerned with Americans' privacy and unconcerned with abuses of power. So this is perpetuated generation after generation. There's only 8 people in Congress who have any idea what the CIA is doing or the FBI. Everyone else is kept in the dark. So when you talk about a deep state, there's a deep state within the deep state. 8 people in Congress, they're the elite 8. They're the chairman and ranking member of the Intel committees in the House and Senate, and the leader, the speaker and the leader on both sides. Those are the people that get informed and get real briefings. I've never been to a classified briefing where they really gave any classified material. Most of them are window service, and they're sort of dog and pony shows to promote one aspect of an idea, but they're not very revealing as to truly what our agencies are doing.
0: All right, the gain-of-function research, Senator Obama put a three-year moratorium on it in 2014. 2017, it expired. That was in the first Trump administration. So there's gain-of-function research. If that is such an important research that it must be done, and if it's so serious and so dangerous, why in the world are we doing it with China? Why don't we do it just ourselves or here in America if it can be done safely, or at least with a nation that we have a friendlier relationship with than with China? Why are we doing it in China?
3: Truly insane. But this is not a new debate. It started at least back in 2010, if not before. First thing they did is they discovered the Spanish flu in a soldier who died in World War I, and they resurrected it. That should have scared us and did scare us. But then in 2010, they took the avian flu. The avian flu is about 50% deadly in humans, but it doesn't go human to human because it's an animal virus. It hasn't adapted to humans. Well, somebody with an NIH grant approved by Anthony Fauci discovered how to make 8 mutations and make it contagious through the air between mammals. A terrible, rotten idea that won't lead to a vaccine. It just leads to the potential danger of it being released into the public. Anthony Fauci's conclusion that even if a pandemic should occur, a scientist should be bitten or it escapes into the lab and into the public, even if a pandemic should occur, the knowledge is worth the risk. This is the hubris. This is the arrogance of a man who said he was a science, and it's probably one of the worst decisions ever made in the history of modern medicine to say, oh, well, the risks of a pandemic are worth the knowledge. Nothing's ever been, we have never discovered a vaccine. We've never discovered any kind of treatment from gain of function. Gain of function massages or advances the evolution of viruses to make them more contagious in human cells. It's a terrible idea. You could do it 10, 20 times. You run these viruses through animal models that have human cells, and you adapt it to humans. You do what nature might do, but probably won't do, and you do it in a matter of months, and you create a monster. You create an animal virus that isn't very good at infecting humans, and you massage it until it infects humans. It's just a really bad idea. But with China, it was an abomination. It was an abysmal idea, and the world should know Anthony Fauci approved of this and still approves of it.
0: And if we had more time, I'd drag WHO in for carrying water for China, which was another whole big problem on this. Chairman Rand Paul, thank you, sir.
3: Thank you.
0: Now it's time for our soundbite shuffle. Learn it all in just seconds. Today, some common sense about voter ID and some Democrats talking food. But first, Secretary of War Pete Hegseth on the Hill.
4: I don't know what Lloyd Austin did for 4 years. I really don't.
5: Well, I'm sure
4: the amount of neglect, the amount of stale thinking
5: now.
4: And bureaucracy,
5: proceed,
4: it was staggering when we took over. So one big, beautiful bill gave us a chance to get caught back up.
5: Let me interrupt your speech for a minute, Mr. Secretary. It's my turn to ask questions.
6: 24 states already require photo ID to be presented prior to voting. Heck, you even need to present a photo ID to utilize the Olive Garden's never-ending pasta pass.
7: In a win for every ice cream lover across New York City, we will work with the state to do away with the frozen dessert permit that requires restaurants to seek out a superfluous second permit for what they're already doing, serving food. No more treatsploitation, as we say.
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0: That last one was, of course, former Vice President Kamala Harris touting her shopping list. Coming up, sports figures Roger Goodell, Robert Kraft, Charles Barkley are wading into politics. 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

0: for a strong America.
1: A startling election integrity error discovered in New Jersey. Today, Democratic Governor Mikey Sherrill revealed that more than 6,600 non-citizens were accidentally added to the state's voter rolls. How did that happen? Well, the governor blames it on a software error at the State Motor Vehicles Commission. The error lasted from June 2023 to June 2024. Sherrill says the 6,600 people correctly marked themselves as non-citizens, but the error actually added them to voter rolls anyway. Sherrill claims that fewer than 400 of the 6,600 cast ballots in elections since 2023.
2: We have no evidence at this time that any elections were swayed. But let me be clear. This entire situation is unacceptable. It's unacceptable that the vendor released software with such a glaring error. It's unacceptable that the MVC took a year to get this issue fixed. And it's unacceptable that no one in the previous administration brought this to light, demanded accountability, or took action when it happened years ago.
1: Now, this news comes a week after DHS alleged that there were 35,000 non-citizens registered to vote in New Jersey. New Jersey's governor says she asked DHS for evidence on how they got that number, but have not yet received a response. Well, that was interesting. Anyway, this primary season, the Trump endorsement has been nearly flawless. And today, Republicans will see how the powers of the Trump endorsement hold up in the battleground state of Arizona. The Cook Political Report lists 18 congressional seats this midterm season as toss-ups. Two of the toss-up seats are in Arizona, and Arizona is the only state holding primaries today. In the Republican primary for governor, President Trump is backing Congressman and former chairman of the House Freedom Caucus, Andy Biggs. Biggs is also backed by Turning Point USA, which is based in Arizona. Also running is Congressman David Schweikert and concrete pumping contractor Scott Neely and business owner Ken Michelli. The winner faces incumbent Democratic Governor Katie Hobbs in November. In Arizona's 1st Congressional District, President Trump is backing former NFL kicker Jay Feely. He's up against former state lawmaker Joseph Chaplick. Feely has also received donations from NFL Commissioner Roger Goodell, New England Patriots owner Robert Kraft, and NBA legend Charles Barkley. Last week, Feely posted this video of Trump pushing for him.
3: Jay is a true American first conservative and a natural born leader. He was elected team captain on three different NFL teams. Jay will vote to cut your taxes, slash regulations, bring

0: down the cost of living and forge the greatest economy in the history of the world. He will also help you support what we call the Save America Act. We have to get it enacted.
1: Meanwhile, today, Speaker Mike Johnson said Republicans would win the midterms, quote, decisively.
2: Now it's common sense versus communism. And this is real. This is not a game. We're not going to turn this country into a communist experiment. We're going to maintain the greatest country in the history of the world.
1: Democrats held their own news conference. The chair of the House Democratic Caucus said this.
3: Democrats won't stand while Trump and Republicans waste American tax dollars. And we're going to continue to tackle affordable kitchen table issues that Americans are facing.
1: And who also was talking about the midterms today?
4: Do you believe that Iran is trying to impact the midterm elections by threatening the Strait of Hormuz?
5: They won't have any impact on me. I'm just going to do the right thing. I don't view it as, gee, we're having an election in a period of time. You know, everyone says, oh, I'm doing something before. No, the election, I can't think about that having to do with this.
1: Former Special Assistant to President Biden, Michael LaRosa, and CPAC Chairman Matt Schlapp joins me. Matt, I think in terms of New Jersey and the voter rolls, the 6,600 that the governor has admitted were non-citizens, she just got into office. This is not her fault. So she gets a pass. This is the prior. You're shaking your head no?
6: No.
1: Why do you blame her? She just got in.
6: Because it's a policy of the Democratic Party to try to make voting insecure. These blue states have passed.
1: But she didn't cause.
6: She's voted for all of these laws. She never supported the Save America Act, which would make sure that you have voter ID. The problem in New Jersey is this is just one piece of it. The first piece is this idea that once you sign up for government handouts or get a driver's license, that it's very easy for you to be put on the voting rolls. The second problem is no one checked those voters' IDs when they went to go vote. Those 400 people who voted, there's essentially no voter ID anymore in these blue states. And this is our problem. We have a digitized economy. People sign up for government benefits, which they shouldn't get if they're here illegally. And they certainly shouldn't be able to vote if they're not legally allowed to vote. And it's happening all over these blue states. And one day, one of these Democrats is going to lose in a primary, which, lo and behold, is happening as all these socialists are beating more mainstream liberal Democrats. And part of that is that I don't think we have the kind of election system that we need. And the Democrat of New Jersey just proved me right.
1: Okay. Are you team Matt on Governor Mikey Sherrill, whether she should be blamed for this, or team Gret on this? I mean,
7: well,
1: I have a real problem with blaming someone for everything.
7: Yeah, well, she shouldn't be blamed for it. But I do think she's going to have to look into the whole vendor, how they procure.
1: She didn't name the vendor.
7: No, I know she did.
1: I thought that was significant.
7: But now it's under her administration, so they need to go back to New Jersey state government and figure out how this was procured. And I don't know. I mean, like, what? I'm surprised
1: Here's what I want to know. Is that vendor working in other states?
7: Well,
1: that's the key question. Who's the vendor, and is the vendor providing that same software in other states?
7: It's a great question, but the governor made a good point, and that's no outcome was impacted by this. Now, it doesn't say
1: you've got to fold in the DHS says, and we haven't seen the data yet, that 35,000 people in New Jersey that she wasn't talking about that were on the rolls and shouldn't have been on the rolls. We haven't seen DHS and produced that, but now at least New Jersey is on notice that they have a problem, and they better figure this one out.
7: That's right.
6: And this is why you need proof of citizenship to vote. If you're going to be in a blue state where they give all these illegals driver's licenses and other government ID, you have to have proof that you're a citizen. That's the ultimate backdrop or backstop to all this, is that when you go to vote, you have to demonstrate that you're a legal voter. And in these blue states, it does not happen anymore.
1: Actually, she did name it, the software company. It's IDemia. Or something like that. I don't know that. Yeah. Maybe see.
7: They're going to need some good lawyers and lobbyists.
1: What?
7: They're going to need some good lawyers and lobbyists, I would think.
1: I don't know who they are, but I think.
7: But it does inject a lot of new life into the president's swan song about Save America Act, which, look, the Save America Act, the problem with it is it throws up so much red tape that Republicans are usually opposed to.
6: It's just called an ID. It's not really red tape.
7: There's already voter ID.
6: There's not voter ID in these blue states.
1: Why are so many Americans in favor of it, Michael?
7: No. They're in favor of voter ID laws.
6: Which we don't have in most states.
7: In favor of the Save America Act, which is...
1: Could it be carved off so at least we get that for the next election, voter ID?
7: I don't think it's not just the Democrats, by the way. The Republicans control both houses of Congress and the White House.
6: They don't want this bill to pass because the Democrats in their own states have passed bills to not have voter ID. But voter ID means that you would actually not be able to manipulate these votes.
1: Michael makes a good point. The House is run by the Republicans, the Senate, and so is the White House. And American people like this voter ID business. About 80% of the American people. The SAVE Act has got other things in it. Why not carve out the voter ID aspect? And let's
6: nobody has an issue with that.
1: Well, then why isn't it done?
6: Because you have to have 60 votes in the Senate for this to pass.
1: And you don't think you get 60 for that?
6: We cannot get 60.
1: Just for that carve-out.
6: Greta, there is not a Democrat elected official to Congress that is for voter ID. They don't want voter ID. They act like they want voter ID.
1: We can at least try and get on the record.
6: I agree.
1: We can at least try and send us who's opposed to it.
7: There's 10 Republicans who don't want to vote for it. There's a lot of Republicans.
6: Not 10.
7: Okay, Susan.
6: Not 10.
7: Why doesn't John Thune bring it to the floor? She's not up for re-election. She's not up for re-election.
6: Look,
7: she's
6: John,
7: not in danger.
6: John Thune, you're right. We have some Republicans in the Senate.
1: Well, then it won't. Who, I mean, then
6: who not, don't believe in voter ID.
7: It's not that.
6: Do you know why they say that? They say that if
1: you're... Well, then at least get them on the record as voting against it.
6: But let's get right into this. Why are these Republicans like Lisa Murkowski saying it was his talking point? Well, there's bureaucracy. And if you're a woman and you get married and you take your husband's name, but I didn't take mine. This is all subterfuge.
7: This is throwing up. This is creating more bureaucracy.
6: Lisa Murkowski benefits in Alaska because she's not popular from not having strict voting in primaries. That's why she's
1: ranked
6: choice
1: voting.
6: All right,
1: you have the last 5 seconds. I won't even say anything. 5 seconds. Anything?
6: This is all on purpose.
7: There should be voter ID, but we should not be making it harder for people to vote.
1: Anyway,
6: so have illegal votes in the meantime.
1: Matt, you couldn't help yourself.
6: I couldn't.
7: Matt's passionate about this issue.
1: Michael LaRosa, Matt Schlapp.
7: If only his party was as passionate as he was about this issue.
1: They both won't stop talking. All right, thank you both, gentlemen. Coming up, what federal appeals court just decided in the legal battle involving audio recordings of former President Biden is.

0: take your husband's name, but you didn't change your ID.
1: I didn't take mine.
0: I said, this is all subterfuge.
2: This is throwing up. This is creating more bureaucracy.
0: Lisa
2: Republicans
0: Murkowski
2: usually oppose.
0: Benefits in Alaska because she's not popular from not having strict voting in primaries. That's why she's
1: all right.
0: You have the last five seconds.
1: I won't even say anything. 5 seconds. Anything?
0: This is all on purpose.
2: There should be voter ID, but we should not be making it harder for people to vote.
1: Anyway,
0: so have illegal votes in the meantime.
1: Matt, you couldn't help yourself.
0: I couldn't.
2: Matt's passionate about this issue.
1: Michael LaRosa, Matt Schlapp.
2: If only his party was as passionate as he was about this issue.
1: They both won't stop talking. All right, thank you both, gentlemen. Coming up, what federal appeals court just decided in the legal battle involving audio recordings of former President Biden as...
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1: A legal blow for former President Joe Biden. Yesterday, a federal appeals court rejected Biden's request to block the release of audio recordings and transcripts of interviews he had done in 2017 with his ghostwriter. The recordings were used in special counsel Robert Hur's investigation. As you will remember, Hur investigated Biden's handling of classified documents during his time as senator and vice president. In a 2-1 ruling, the panel of three federal judges held that there is, quote, substantial public interest in the material. Federal appeals court has put a stay on its decision until August 3rd in order to give the former president time for another appeal to the full court of appeals or seek relief in the United States Supreme Court. Former federal prosecutor Joe Moreno joins me. Nice to see you. 2-1 decision. It wasn't 3-0, so likely the president will seek a full court hearing to sort of stretch this out, or at least if I were his lawyer, I'd stretch it out from now to eternity.
2: Why not? I'm gladdened by the fact that even though it was just 2-1, it was a common sense decision from a court in D.C., which is actually pretty unusual these days. And it says, look, you can't have it both ways. You can't have a special counsel that investigates matters and has to produce a report like the one they were insistent on releasing about Donald Trump. But then when it comes to Biden himself and the report about him, which relied on these transcripts, you can't say, well, those are off limits now. So it's one or the other. And the court rightfully said, look, Robert Hur relied on these transcripts in making his decision to charge or not charge President Biden, and therefore they're fair game.
1: I also think there's another sort of deeper part of this is that the ghostwriter recorded 2016, 2017. That's when the conversation was. And there's a huge question as to his state of mind because he was kept away from the public. I mean, you know, nobody ever saw a President Biden. He was invisible to the press. And I'd like to know what his state of mind was back to 2016 and 2017, because we learned a lot about it 4 years later. A lot can happen in 4 years or much later on 2024 in that debate. So I would like to hear him speaking in 2016, 2017 and match it up to the transcripts and see whether or not that, you know, he was as he was sort of politely described as diminished faculties advancing age by Hur, which could have been a couple years later. But I think we have a right to know.
2: I'm sure it won't be good for Biden, because there's a reason he's been trying so hard to keep it under wraps. But it's not just about our right to know as voters, which is legitimate. It's also the fact that, remember, Hur opted not to bring charges largely because he felt Biden was a forgetful old man. So you can't say I'm relying on these transcripts,
1: yeah,
2: but then you
1: that.
2: Can't see them.
1: Yeah, no, I understand. I think that's a very good point. But, you know, he ran after that for president of the United States, making decisions about our military. And his staff kept him, I think, probably hidden from us as well. And family did. If he was of sound mind, fine. You know, we'll see that in the transcripts. If he wasn't, you know, that it is disturbing at the very minimum.
2: I don't think that there's much of a legacy to Joe Biden to begin with, and it keeps getting worse and worse. I think this will just be another kind of just slap in the face for him. Like, man, he never probably should have been president in the first place. And the fact that they were going to try to get him another 4 years, that's pretty scary.
1: All right. So this would probably go to the full court of appeals. They'll drag it out. And then whatever they decide, they decide. And the loser will take it then. We'll ask the Supreme Court to hear it. And the Supreme Court probably decided sometime between now and next June 30th.
2: Yeah, the Supreme Court will ultimately release these. There's not a great argument to keep them private. It's interesting because the dissenting judge here, the one dissenter who is a Biden appointee, Judge Pan, she basically made her dissent on procedural grounds. Like, basically, I'm going to let him keep litigating, even though I know he's probably going to lose in the long run. But there's a very telling excerpt from her dissent. She says, the investigation took place 2 years ago, and the Justice Department does not identify a surge of renewed interest in Hur's report. Think about that.
1: Have to do with anything?
2: Well, that's a judge sitting here in D.C. saying, you know what? Process is one thing, but I personally don't think there's a surge of interest by the public to see that. I mean,
1: we're still writing books about presidents who've been dead for 50 years.
2: This is the kind of activism that I think drives us more conservative people crazy, because that's a judge taking it upon herself to decide, regardless of what the law says, what she thinks the public is interested in seeing. That's a scary thought.
1: I think, I believe in transparency. We got to get it out. We got to see it. And whatever the cards show, the cards show. Joe Moreno, thank you.
2: Thanks, Greta.
1: An Alaska bush pilot is headed to the U.S. Supreme Court. His battle is with the state of Alaska. He claims the state of Alaska is trying to illegally seize his $95,000 plane over a six-pack of beer. That's right, a six-pack of beer. Kenneth Jupe, the bush pilot, is in his 80s. He says he's been fighting the state of Alaska for more than a decade. Started back in 2012 as Jupe was preparing to fly a passenger to a remote village. That's when state police troopers searched his plane before he was to take off. The officers found a six-pack of beer in his passenger's luggage. The problem? Alcohol was banned at the remote village where he was headed with his passenger. Jupe, his company, and the passenger were each charged with an alcohol-related misdemeanor. A jury convicted Jupe and his company. He was sentenced to 3 days in jail. And also the state of Alaska has tried to seize his plane. Jupe has sued to block the seizure. The Alaska Supreme Court has ruled in the state's favor. Now that the United States Supreme Court has agreed to hear his case, Jupe says, quote, "I'm thrilled that the U.S. Supreme Court has agreed to hear this case because this case is not just about me or my airplane anymore," end quote. Jupe is arguing that the seizure violates the Eighth Amendment's excessive fines clause. And coming up, she's back. She's mean, very mean. That when the record continues.
0: 30 countries, 35,000 personnel, one objective. 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

0: Ed. Is justice denied?
1: Tropical storm Bertha is picking up steam. She's expected to make landfall tomorrow. Bertha is not traveling alone. She's bringing torrential rain, flash flooding, and thunderstorms to multiple states across the Gulf Coast. Meteorologist Julia Fipe joins me with the latest. Julia.
2: Hey, Greta. Yes, as of 8 o'clock last night, we officially have our second named storm of the 2026 hurricane season. Currently, we have Tropical Storm Bertha just to the west of Florida right now, churning off the Gulf Coast. You can see the bulk of that heavy rain is at the south end of that storm. Now, we've talked a lot about that El Nino pattern, how it kind of suppresses that main development region off the coast of Africa, but it leads it to be more susceptible for development in the Gulf, which is happening right now. But we're seeing a little bit of that El Nino. So we've got some of that shear on the northern portion of the storm, which is why we're not seeing as much rain in that area. Also, we've got a dry air mass moving through there, which once again is why we're seeing the bulk of that rain to the south of that storm. But it's kind of stalling out, so we are expecting it to pick up steam, going to start bringing more rain bands as it heads in that westward direction. We do have tropical storm warnings in place all the way from Panama City into New Orleans. We are expecting gusty winds and, of course, high surf throughout those areas. Tropical storm watch starting to move across Louisiana. Those are going to continue to expand as we head towards the end of the week. Again, we're keeping an eye on that track, but right now the latest advisory has it at 60 mile per hour sustained winds, and it's moving very, very slowly. You can see its path that it's taken so far. It's kind of been stalling out in the same areas, really not moving. So that is going to be the concern. It's going to start picking up steam, going to start picking up moisture. So expected to stay as a tropical storm as we head into Wednesday. And that's when it could start to near the coastline of Louisiana. And again, those rain bands are going to really start affecting those low-lying areas that are very susceptible to flooding. And then it starts to make that northward turn as it heads towards Texas. It is going to downgrade to a tropical depression as it moves throughout that area. But a lot of these areas were hit hard with rain last week. So this is something we're going to be keeping an eye on. Still a lot of question marks with this cone. You can see just how wide that area of that turn is making. That is going to be, we're going to be watching as that high pressure is kind of steering the end of that storm. So again, we have been keeping an eye on that El Nino pattern, which has kind of kept us below average so far for hurricane season. Again, it kind of suppresses that main development region off the coast of Africa. So far, we've had Tropical Storm Arthur, and now we have Bertha that's heading along the Gulf Coast. That's going to bring a flooding risk. So again, lots of question marks as we head towards the end of the week, but we'll continue to bring you updates. Greta?
1: Julia Fipe, thank you. And another victory for women. Multiple women's world records have been broken. Where? At the Lumberjack World Championships, of course. It was held in my home state of Wisconsin, of course. 66 men and 40 women from around the world participated in the three-day contest. Participants showed off their best chops, literally. Events included wood chopping, sawing, speed climbing, log rolling, and axe throwing. In the women's underhand chop cutting, a new world record was set. Carolina Urbanova, all the way from the Czech Republic, cut through 11 inches of wood in 21.28 seconds. She also came in first for cutting through 9 inches of wood, her record, 19.38 seconds. That's not all for the women. Meredith Ingebretsen, who is actually from Wisconsin, set a record in the boom run. She sprinted across the water and back on 8 logs. It took her just 13.78 seconds. And to answer your question, no, I've never tried these sports when I lived in Wisconsin, but I proudly have a bowling trophy from 7th grade. Coming up, intruder alert. Someone tries to sneak into a high-level meeting, but then gets taken out. That when the record continues.

0: Larry the Cat is showing his new roommate who is boss. Today is British Prime Minister Andy Burnham's first full day in the job. Burnham hosted his first cabinet meeting at 10 Downing Street. Reporters were waiting outside for news from the meeting, and sure enough, they got some news. But it was Larry the Cat who stole the show. He caught a mouse. Larry's official title is Chief Mouser of 10 Downing Street, and at 19 years old, he's still got it. Larry has now lived with seven different prime ministers. The new prime minister has a lot to worry about, but at least on Larry's watch, he won't have to worry about mice. It remains to be seen how Larry the Cat will get along with the prime minister's dog. That's right, Burnham has a dog. This is a photo from 2017 showing the family with their dog, Axel. In my house, I can tell you who's in charge.
1: This is when you know dogs are fundamentally wimps. Here's Dottie lying on the floor. Here's Annie lying on the floor. And who gets the dog bed? The cat.
0: That's my cat, Jack, sleeping in the dog's bed while the dogs have to take the floor. And don't forget, I have a podcast called Greta Wire. You'll like it. It's different. 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It's a really bizarre case. Thank you for watching. Ed Henry, The Big Take is next. David Newsmax.

0: Good evening, Patriots. Welcome to Ed Henry, The Big Take. President Trump's war cabinet fighting a brand new battle tonight, this one on Capitol Hill. Secretary of War Pete Hegseth, General Dan Kane, they are live on Capitol Hill battling it out with Democrat senators. They're telling them we live in a dangerous world and the Pentagon urgently needs another $88 billion in emergency funds to deal with Joe Biden drawing down our military budgets. And now President Trump ramping up the war in Iran. The president actually said today he's been nice so far and the terrorists haven't seen anything yet, making a rather extraordinary admission in the Oval Office that he's willing to telegraph to the enemy that the U.S. military is about to blow up Pickaxe Mountain, where Israeli intel believes the Iranians have moved some of their nuclear materials. Watch.
1: It doesn't mean anything unless they have the material. You're talking about the centrifuges. Yeah, it doesn't mean anything unless they have the material. They don't have. We follow the material. That's where the action is. And we'll be hitting that area very probably pretty soon. And there's not a thing they can do about it.
0: Well, there is something the president could do about taking apart the absurd woke agenda being pushed at the Smithsonian.
2: The same mass action toolkit that your organization has been promoting references politeness as a defining characteristic of white supremacy culture. Ma'am, are you a white supremacist?
3: No, sir.
2: You're not. Can you help me square why your organization says that being polite is part of being a white supremacist?
3: I'm not exactly familiar with that passage of the mass action toolkit, which is
2: I can show you the passage right here.
0: Oh, they have a woke toolkit there, and we send our kids to learn about American history. Unbelievable. Tonight, by the way, breaking, we can show you election fraud, even though the left laughed at the president's big speech last week at the White House. New Jersey's Democrat governor, Mikey Sherrill, revealing thousands of illegal immigrants were registered to vote in her state, and some of them actually got away with voting because she says there was a software error at the DMV.
4: In June of 2023, nearly 3 years before I became governor, a serious software error in New Jersey's motor vehicle system led to the improper voter registration of what we believe to be roughly 6,600 people in our state.
0: That we know about. I thought Democrats reliably told us over and over, illegals never vote in this country. The left lied again. Sounds like we need the Save America Act right now. We will get the take of Kansas Senator Roger Marshall on all this. He's a big supporter of the Save America Act. And we will get the latest on what it will take to finish the mission in Iran. The senator says the benefits of taking out Tehran's nuclear program, it outweighs the risks. And as always, we want your take. Go to X right now. Search at Newsmax. Participate in the poll of Smithsonian. American History Museum says objectivity and politeness are defining traits of white supremacy culture. Do you agree? Yes or no? Vote, comment, and use that hashtag, The Big Take. But first, The Big Take. We are now just 105 days until the midterms. And for months and months, Democrats and their pals in the fake news have told you it will be a blue wave, allegedly rebuking the president's leadership. A Democrat takeover of Congress. Maybe both chambers. But suddenly, the left's narrative has been turned on its head. All because the communists kept on coming. And now the Democrats, their lead, it's evaporated. Look at this morning consult poll. It shows on the generic congressional ballot, will you vote Democrat or Republican? No specific names. Democrat 46%, Republican 43%. That exactly matches a new Washington Post Ipsos poll, also showing Democrats clinging to a 3-point lead. That's nothing. It is basically within the margin of error. But also, think back to 2018. Democrats right now are trailing where they were then for the midterms and are falling further behind. During the midterms of the president's first term there, 2018, the Democrats had a 10-point lead on the generic ballot. Same question, by the way, in the Washington Post Ipsos poll, 2018, they led by 10. That was the election where the left stormed to power. Crazy Nancy Pelosi was installed again as Speaker of the House. Now it's neither clear that Democrats will get the Speaker's gavel or that Hakeem Jeffries will get the job if Democrats win the House. All because the left, they're tearing themselves apart from the inside. Socialist nominees for Congress, like Daraliza Avila Chevalier of New York, they're snubbing Hakeem.
5: I asked you when you were here for the mini debate if Hakeem Jeffries should be Speaker, and you said it was too early because you were focused on the race. The race is over. Should he be Speaker?
6: You know, I'm still working to build out, you know, the structures of co-governance that I'm so excited to model for others across the country, but for this district in particular, and to have those conversations with the community, because I think the first vote that I make will set the tone for the kind of leadership that this district will have, and I want to make sure that I'm making that vote with the considerations of the community in mind.
0: A lot of words I never heard. Yes, I'm with Hakeem. She's thinking about her socialist community, not the establishment leaders, who are getting hammered by their political base. David Hogg, former vice chair of the DNC, now praising the rise of socialists, attacking the party's leaders as old, rich, and out of touch, and claiming groups like the DCCC, which picks House Democrat candidates, they've done an awful job, he says.
7: We're an organization. Imagine if there was a non-evil version of the DTRIP that existed, right? No offense, we need their funding in general elections, but man, they really know how to pick terrible candidates sometimes. But it's fine, they usually lose.
0: Well, it doesn't make a lot of sense, since Hogg himself got behind an interesting Senate Democrat candidate, initially campaigning out there on the road with that guy, Graham Plattner, the guy with a Nazi tattoo and a trail of scandals, who have now, of course, has dropped out of the race. Nobody said these far-left radicals were consistent, you see, or made much sense, which leads us perfectly to Kamala Harris. Talk about delusional Democrats. The lesson she is taking from the drubbing she took in the president's landslide victory over her is that she was not radical enough. I'm not making this up. According to a big profile in New York Magazine, Kamala feels she should have pushed back harder against her advisors who wanted her to move to the middle on some issues that, of course, is exposing that she's really got no core, no real principle. She blows with the wind. Authenticity, which was there for all of us to see. That's why she lost. And the president did a masterful job, as you know, of defining her as a San Francisco liberal. Soft on crime, soft on the border, trans issues, all the rest. So for Kamala to now be courting socialist Mayor Zohran Mamdani behind the scenes, very telling about her, how folks like her think they have to get more radical in 2028, New York Magazine writing, her mindset is that, quote, I should have won and I'm going to do it my way because my way would have won. She wants to dig in on the pro-Palestinian cause and all the rest with Mamdani. Good luck with that. I bet Republicans everywhere are cheering Kamala on. She will take her party further off the cliff. Not only did she lose every swing state, the electoral college and the popular vote, her campaign also spent, as you know, over $1.1 billion. Liberal PACs spent even more, leaving the Democrat coffers in dire straits. The DNC raising so little dough, since the socialist candidates are directly getting all the money and attention from the base, the Democrat Party's in debt. $2.2 million in debt. They have no money. Then there's the fact that the socialists have been attacking the president for allegedly undermining confidence in elections simply for raising questions about Chinese interference in 2020, though the media is covering for Kamala. In 2020, she falsely claimed Russia was going to steal the election from her and Joe.
8: Are you worried that Russian interference could cost you the election?
9: I am clear that Russia interfered in the election of president of the United States in 2016. I serve on the Senate Intelligence Committee. We have published detailed reports about exactly what we believe happened. And I do believe that there will be foreign interference in the 2020 election and that Russia will be at the front of the line.
8: Could it cost you the White House?
9: Theoretically, of course. Yeah.
0: Oh, yeah. And how will Kamala now deal with the fact that her socialist buddy Mamdani and his comrades in the Democratic Socialists of America are facing allegations from fellow Democrats that they're racist? You see, the Queensboro president, Donovan Richards, is charging the DSA folks are largely a lily white organization, ignoring the views of minorities. Of course, the media will run cover for the Democrats and their civil war here, just like NBC News yesterday tried to downplay the actual fire set by an anti-ICE activist in New York City. Their initial headline said, fireworks set off outside 26 Federal Plaza. And that smoke was sent billowing because of an incendiary device. Billowing. No mention of the machete, the knives, the fact that the suspect was armed. Well, at least one Democrat, Senator Peter Welch, acknowledged the obvious about the big job the president has done cracking down on illegal immigration with ICE.
10: You know, I think this blame game is just pointless. The fact is that we have a secure border. President Trump was right. Democrats were wrong on that. Also, we have broad bipartisan support. We should deport violent criminals.
0: Hallelujah. Maybe that's why CNN's Van Jones is revealing that after he came out this week and said the communists are running his party off the cliff, his phone's getting blown up.
11: Well, listen, I cannot tell you, this phone has been blowing up all day. Governors from both parties, senators from both parties, Democrats in the House calling, thanking me for saying what everybody's been saying behind the scenes, which is that this stuff is going too far.
0: But have you noticed that none of those top Democrats are willing to call out the socialists in public? They're scared. They're just calling Van Jones in private. They're cowering in the corner, Hakeem Jeffries and the rest. Too scared to take on the communists. Today, the number three Democrat leader in the House, Peter Aguilar, called it laughable that the communist takeover is hurting the Democrats. Well, come November, the joke may be on him and the Democrats if you look at the actual data and how these midterms are turning. And that's the big take. So let's bring in live the Kansas Senator Roger Marshall. Senator, always good to have you. Welcome back.
12: It is great to be with you. I know we got some great topics tonight.
0: Yeah, it looks like welcoming socialists into the party is not working for Democrats. Who knew? Their leaders may publicly try to claim the communist takeover is no big deal, but in private, they're blowing up Van Jones's phone saying it's a disaster. And this new polling, I point out, says your party may have a better shot at winning these midterms. What's going on?
12: Well, run, Kamala, run. And all these communists, they're certainly at least Marxists. So the mainstream Democrats today are socialists, right? Socialists want bigger government, higher taxes. They've got a government program for everything. That's your mainstream Democrat. So here's this new group of folks that are certainly left of them, Marxists, who want to blow up everything. They don't want borders. Everyone should get amnesty, free food for everybody. Free, free, free. And that's really hard to run against as a conservative Republican. But certainly these Marxists out there, I think, help Republicans in the long term. Mainstream Americans want no part of Marxism.
0: Yeah, and they're going to have a say just 105 days from now. These midterms are coming in hot. What's also coming in hot, Israeli intelligence, as you know, believing Iran moved thousands of centrifuges used to enrich uranium deep inside Pickaxe Mountain, as it's known. The president was in the Oval Office today, revealing that the military is going to hit that area very soon and very hard. Do you think this is the right move? And beyond that, do you want to hear more from the commander-in-chief on what's the strategy to complete the mission?
12: Look, I feel really comfortable with what the strategy is right now. Remember, I have these three basic goals. You know, number one is Iran cannot have nukes. Next is no boots on the ground. And then thirdly is we need to pay attention to the price of gas and groceries. Now, Ed, I hate war. President Eisenhower once said that I hate war as only a soldier who lived it can. Yeah. My dad served, my brother served, I served, my son is serving. Look, I don't want war, but I think the benefits of eliminating Iran with any nuclear weapons for generations to come is worth the price, and I just deeply mourn the loss of 18 soldiers who made the ultimate sacrifice. Mm-hmm. And I'm so grateful for the hundreds of thousands of Americans who paid the price for freedom. And unfortunately, freedom is not free. So I'm hanging in there with the president, but we got to rip the Band-Aid off and get this taken care of and done sooner than later.
0: Speaking of that Band-Aid, what about back here at home with the gas prices? Barrel of oil keeps going up.
12: Yeah. Yeah, I think, well, that's the number one challenge right now. You can just see our polling numbers go up or down based upon the price of gasoline. Thank goodness we have American energy independence. At least we're not depending on foreign countries right now as well. So as soon as this Iran conflict is over, we'll see that price come plummeting down again as well. But I'm concerned about it. I have empathy towards the situation. And that's why I'm hoping the president can just get this finished sooner than later.
0: All right. I bet you're concerned about this breaking news out of New Jersey. The media is going to try to cover it up. We're going to talk about it all night and then the days ahead. Their Democrat governor, as I said, Mikey Sherrill, reveals there was some kind of a software error in New Jersey motor vehicle system, and they registered about 6,000 illegal immigrants. Do you believe it was a software error? And I guess more importantly, isn't this the best example of why we need the Save America Act right now? Why won't you fellow Republicans get it done?
12: Well, look, we have certainly at least 50 votes that would vote for some form of the Save America. Republicans are in favor of voter ID, in favor of proof of citizenship, putting guardrails around mail-in ballots as well. But when we, you know, again, but it takes 60 votes. That's the challenge over here. It takes 60 votes. What the question we should be asking, why won't one Democrat, let alone, you know, even 10 of them vote in favor of voter ID? I think we should put these on one at a time on the Senate floor and make them for a whole week, make the Democrats explain why they're against voter ID, why they're against proof of citizenship. Why do they think that unsolicited ballots going out to dead people, people that have moved and canceling out my ballot, why that's a good idea or not? So I do think that we got the Republicans want the SAVE Act, but how do we get there with the 60 votes remains the challenge.
0: All right. Well, hopefully the Senate Republican leader John Thune is listening. Last thing, the Smithsonian. You heard Republican Congressman Brandon Gill ripping their claims that politeness is now linked to white supremacy in some of their exhibits there. And Congressman Tim Burchett, I didn't show it, but he confronted the director about exhibits that expose kids to bondage imagery, men dressed as women. People from Kansas, your home state, everywhere around this country, they bring their children to the Smithsonian to learn about American history. What's with this woke agenda?
12: Yeah, Ed, well, I think the last thing we need is Smithsonians masquerading as DEI propaganda programs. And if I could just share a quick story, when I became a patriot, second year of med school, my wife and I have our first baby. We don't have any money. My dad had served, brother had served, so I said, it's my turn to serve. We need to raise some money, get some money. So we went to join the military. We did our basic training at Fort Belvoir, just down the river from Mount Vernon. And we spent all that summer. We would go to one Smithsonian at a time and spend an evening, an afternoon, a day there. And that's when I became a patriot. So the last thing we need is history being distorted. Just present American history just as truthfully as you can, with all of our warts, with all of our sins, and then let we the people decide how to interpret that. But I think that that's an American first agenda that I believe in. Yeah. And so I'm just couldn't be more disappointed. These DEI programs are for real. Since 2014, the Smithsonians have had a DEI program and agenda. They're implementing it. They do have exhibits that push boys as girls and then crazy. Making citizens, making illegal aliens here citizens, that type of thing. So they do have a DEI agenda. It makes me sick. Let's just teach American history
0: and Judeo-Christian
12: values.
0: You're right. Also, that we the people beats woke any day of the week. Thanks for that story. It's a nice bit of patriotism. And thank you to your son as well, who's serving right now. Thank you, sir. Straight ahead, the radical left-wing podcaster Jennifer Welch back to bashing Republicans. This time she says conservatives are incapable of critical thinking and the softest people imaginable. Our political panel will have a lot to say about that. Plus, remember when The View's Sonny Hostin said this?
13: You can't commit so many crimes and think that you are above the law, even if you are the president.
0: So then why is she wielding her privilege to get her son out of trouble with the cops? Host of The Nerve, Maureen Callahan, will be here to help me tell Sonny. Shut your pie hole. And Axios is saying the president has reached a fork in the road in Iran, another ceasefire of 10 days, or an all-out war, a massive joint military operation with Israel to finally finish them off. Rob O'Neill, who killed Osama bin Laden, will be here live. His take on the president's...

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1: Leftist podcaster Jennifer Welch bashing Republicans yet again in nasty terms on her unwatchable show. Here she is arguing Democrats should stop trying to persuade Republicans to vote for them.
2: Republicans are a personality type that are incapable of critical thinking, that cling to money and racism as their driving ethos, and to shield from their greed and to shield from their just abject immorality. These people are the softest people imaginable.
1: She seems nice. Let's go live to our political panel. Joining me now, senior editor at Human Events, Jack Posobiec, alongside him, Josh Carr, host of The Josh Carr Show. Gentlemen, welcome in. Always good to have you.
3: Good to be here.
1: You know, Jack, she thinks Republicans are the ones who can't think critically, but isn't she the one who believes men can have babies?
4: Well, it's actually really amazing because these are the people who tell you, you know, they have that sign out front of their houses, hate has no home here. But actually, those are some of the people who have the most hate of all for anyone who disagrees with them politically. I actually got to disagree with you slightly, though, Ed, because I think that her podcast is fascinating. I'm going to watch every single episode and share more and more clips like this.

0: And here's what I think. I think El Sayed, if this is the kind of thing that he's going to support, and Democrats, if this is the thing that they're going to support across state elections, they should just come out and say they support it. Like, stop hiding behind this guise of, oh, we're only, you know, on the left. Oh, we're just going to do the socialist thing. Just come out and say, we're socialists. We also support Nazism, because in my mind, they're very much similar.
1: Jack, aren't they always calling Republicans like the president a Nazi?
2: Well, again, this goes back to what we were saying before, that they believe that anything they do is good and is tolerant and is helpful and progressive, and anything that the right does is pure evil. This goes back to the pathology, which, I mean, I'm just learning more and more about the more I study these people.
1: Yeah. Maine Democrats, meanwhile, have another problem on their hands. Troy Jackson has been chosen to replace Graham Plattner. And apparently this guy has a temper. And even the liberal Washington Post is reporting, saying he threw a water bottle at a lawmaker who disagreed with him. Quote, he yelled at another lawmaker, prompting her to post on social media that straight men were too emotional to be in politics. He also cursed someone out. I'm not sure that cursing at someone is that big of a deal. And maybe the liberals are just getting a little too excited, Josh. But shouldn't the Democrats do a little better vetting on some of these folks?
0: Yeah, this is great news for Republicans, really. You should look at this, and what you're thinking is, this is the best Democrat possible, in their opinion, in all of Maine. And if you look at the Republican Party, I can think of dozens of people offhand that are just fantastic leaders that are coming up, that are going to be great for the party. Again, they had to go in Maine from the Nazi tattoo guy to the anger management problem guy. That was the best they had to offer in Maine.
1: Yeah, yes. Jack, I want to end with something important. Our late friend Charlie Kirk, we talked about him last week. You were in the courtroom for these big hearings ahead of the trial. Later this hour, we're going to have live Rob O'Neill. And we're asking him about what he said to Newsmax back in April. He's on my friend Rob Finnerty's show. And he got a lot of attention talking about Tyler Robinson. Watch.
3: And I'm just saying, I've been in a lot of shootings. I've killed more than a handful of people. And this thing looked shady off the bat. I mean, just I've killed people closer than I saw the camera, and I've never seen a shirt move like that. That looks like an explosion to me. Just the fact that no one started doing first aid to Charlie Kirk, they were more concerned about getting SIM cards out of cameras.
1: You know, Jack, how do you respond to that? Because you were in the courtroom, as I said, and you saw this video that you say clearly shows Tyler Robinson was the assassin.
2: Yeah, well, I mean, I just love to ask Rob if he has any evidence to back anything of that up. I mean, we saw from the autopsy that it was a 30 caliber bullet. Those fragments were recovered. A 30-06 rifle was recovered. The DNA was a match to Tyler Robinson. And again, if you just look at the video, you can see that first aid was immediately rendered to Charlie Kirk. And it's just obvious that you can see in all of the evidence that it was presented in court, the evidence that's on video. And by the way, I want that video that we got to see in court released publicly.
1: Yeah.
2: Because we understand that there's questions. I think that everyone should be able to see it.
1: Josh, very briefly, I see you nodding. Go ahead.
0: Yeah, I was in the courtroom as well that week. I live just a few minutes away from UVU and a few minutes away from the courtroom. I would just say to Rob, and I appreciate his service for our country. I think he's done fantastic things. I would just say, don't come up with your own opinions. Actually show evidence if you want to make accusations like that. I am never just coming out, and I haven't seen Jack do this either, just saying things that we believe. We actually point to the evidence that the investigators have come out with. The conspiracy is just total crap. I don't think it's helpful for Americans at all.
1: And this trial's coming on very soon in September. Jack, Josh, thank you. Coming up, The View, Sonny Hostin insists nobody is above the law unless it's their son.
4: I'm a former federal prosecutor. Yeah. He knows. He's a Harvard grad.
1: The body cam footage blowing up in her face. Host of The Nerve with Maureen Callahan. Maureen Callahan standing by to help me tell Sonny Hostin, you got a lot of nerve, and shut your pie hole. And, oh, by the way, Maureen's got a scoop about King Charles and how he's asserting some control over Harry and Meghan Markle. You won't want to miss that. It's next.

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1: Your pie hole! Shut your pie hole!
2: It's basically, shut your pie hole. We don't care.
3: Yeah, we don't care. Time for our favorite segment. We get to tell one lucky leftist, shut your pie hole. Today, we're zeroing in on The View's resident Karen, Sunny Hostin, although I guess they're all Karens. She loves to wag her finger at and judge just about everyone else, especially when she's insisting nobody's above the law.
4: You can't commit so many crimes and think that you are above the law, even if you are the president.
3: Oh, if it's about Donald Trump, she's got all the advice in the world, except Sonny doesn't appear to follow her own advice or rules, because when her son was recently arrested for trespassing onto private property, she did this.
4: I'm a former federal prosecutor.
5: Yes.
4: He knows. He's a Harvard grad who teaches fourth grade geometry to kids.
5: God bless.
4: This is not a kid who's ever in trouble. It's an innocent mistake. Yeah, I understand you have to.
5: Yeah, it's not a violation. I don't know what happened, but yeah, whatever.
4: It's
5: not the end of the world. I get you.
3: He helped a little old lady across the street, and don't you know who I am? And what happened to no one's above the law? I guess that doesn't apply to your adult son, who police said ignored signs and entered onto a path next to an active railroad track. As police told Sonny, besides being illegal, it was quite dangerous. It's why it's my pleasure to tell Sonny Hostin, shut your pie hole. Joining us now, our friend Maureen Callahan, host of The Nerve with Maureen Callahan. Welcome back.
6: Thanks, Ed, for having me back. What a momentous topic. I'm so into it.
3: I know, right? It reminds me of 2024. Joe Biden kept saying nobody's above the law when he wanted to put Donald Trump in prison. But then he pardoned his son, Hunter Biden, for tax and gun crimes. What about Sonny Hostin? What should we make of her?
6: Okay, so if I may say, on The Nerve, we just, our most recent episode, we took the bulk of the body cam footage because now we have different angles. We have Sonny before she got there on the phone saying, tell those cops your mother is a federal prosecutor. She is not.
3: Oh.
6: That was a lie. Then she rolls up 4 minutes later. I'm a former federal prosecutor. She says this at least three times. Here's the real story, which I think has been hidden by all of this, you know, definite legitimate criticism of Sonny, who is disgusting here. And she is enraged that the cops have the nerve to arrest her darling 24-year-old son. What is the wealthy scion of television's own Sonny Hostin doing jogging down by the train tracks near the porta potties?
3: Yeah.
6: Really up to.
3: Yeah. We don't want to speculate. We have no idea. But the police felt like it's illegal. You're trespassing. Maybe there's something else going on. Do you think this incident will humble Sonny, give her some pause next time she feels the need to start lecturing everyone else? Or am I naive? Is there no hope for these insufferable ladies there on The View?
6: Well, she's not even a good journalist. She's not even a good news person, because a good journalist or news person would know, hey, it's called the Streisand effect. Just let the cops give your child, your grown adult son, a citation. They knocked it down from what it really is, a misdemeanor, and let it go. Now it's all we're talking about. It's all we can't wait to see what's going to happen in court on July 31. You know, Sonny's going to represent him.
3: Oh, as a federal prosecutor. Oh, former. I love that detail you nailed, that she was lying as well. Speaking of hypocrites, let's get to what I think may be one of your favorite subjects, one of mine. They call it Megxit. Prince Harry and Meghan Markle apparently done pretending to be normal people. They said they want to go back to the palace, I guess. They feel a bit unwelcome in America. What do you think is fueling their desire to go back? Have they burned through all of Harry's inheritance?
6: Yes, but I'd like to break a little bit of news, Ed, on your show.
3: Mm.
6: Tomorrow on The Nerve at Night, we have a very deep dive as to what's really going on. What has gone unreported in the American media is that King Charles allegedly, when they showed up at Highgrove, made Meghan wait out in the hallway while he received Harry first and the children. Can you imagine?
3: Well, she was left waiting, cooling her heels.
6: Alone in the hallway. We will deal with you when we get to you, okay? Secondly, they're out of money. You know, Netflix dumped her. Spotify is done. Lemonade is done. Harry does not really have a job, an annual income. I mean, they have to pay for their own health insurance out of pocket, let alone the mortgage on a $14 million Montecito estate. It's time to make nice.
3: Wow. I love the details and the scoop. Everyone's got to check out The Nerve. Maureen Callahan, thank you.
6: Thanks, Ed.
3: Love that. Still ahead, the president at yet another critical pivot point in Iran. Does he go all in or agree to another short-term ceasefire? Former SEAL Team 6 member Rob O'Neill shares his take live next.

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1: Just keep bombing until they give up?
2: Why, do you know something that I don't know?
1: Well, they continue to attack our allies and
2: kill Americans. You don't know what the dialogue is behind the scenes, that they want to meet desperately to try and end it because they're getting decimated.
3: Iran getting decimated. Now the president facing what Axios calls a big fork in the road. U.S. and Israeli officials envisioning two end games. Option one, pursue a new 10-day ceasefire aimed at reopening the Strait of Hormuz and getting a peace deal finally. Option two, launch a massive joint military campaign with Israel to finish off the Tehranian regime for good. Let's discuss live. Former Navy SEAL Team 6 member, the man who shot Osama bin Laden, the great Rob O'Neill. Rob, always good to see you. Welcome back.
4: Great to see you, Ed. Thanks for having me.
3: What's your take? Another ceasefire or all-out war?
4: I'm hoping for a ceasefire. This administration has been really good at holding the cards to their chest. There's stuff going on behind the scenes for sure. And you're seeing it looks like a ceasefire is being presented by Pakistan, Egypt, and Qatar. And those are countries that have been historically kind of on Iran's side because Iran can do it through them, saying it's them doing because they want peace in that part of the world, but it's not the case. They're getting pounded right now, but we've heard President Trump say he's dealing with crazy people. You got to realize these are not crazy people. These are 12ers. 12ers are a version of Shia Islam that thinks the 12th Imam, the end of times, is still here in an occult state or something that they call it. And they're waiting. Like, these are serious people. These are very, very, they know it's the proper end of times and they're waiting for that. They don't have a problem getting bombed. They don't care about their people. So we're at a spot here.
3: You say give peace a chance, and then maybe down the road we'll see if we need more. I want to get your take on the latest in the case against Charlie Kirk's alleged killer. Some of your comments from a few months ago here on Newsmax went viral. Let's listen to that.
4: And I'm just saying, I've been in a lot of shootings. I've killed more than a handful of people, and this thing looked shady off the bat. I mean, I've killed people closer than I saw the camera. And I've never seen a shirt move like that. That looks like an explosion to me. Just the fact that no one started doing first aid to Charlie Kirk, they were more concerned about getting SIM cards out of cameras.
3: A lot of people have had skepticism. We've now had these preliminary hearings before the trial. And earlier this hour, we had Jack Posobiec, one of Charlie's friends, here live. We played that clip. Here's what he said.
5: Yeah, well, I mean, I just love to ask Rob if he has any evidence to back anything of that up. I mean, we saw from the autopsy that it was a 30 caliber bullet. Those fragments were recovered. A 30-06 rifle was recovered. The DNA was a match to Tyler Robinson.
3: So as I said, you spoke in April. Let's be fair that now it's the summer. We've seen some evidence. Is what Jack's saying, what we heard in court, does that alleviate any of your concerns, or are you more skeptical than ever that it might not be Tyler Robinson?
4: No, it could be Tyler Robinson. I just don't think he got shot. I don't think Charlie Kirk got shot the way they're saying. That's all. As a sniper with a bunch of kills up close and Jack having, I don't do the research on this either, but Jack has zero. So let me be the man in the room for a second. It looked off. It seems like a cover up. That's it. I'm not saying who did it. If their guy did it, as a sniper, someone with kills, I saw that happen. Wow, that looked off. I don't like rewatching it. I knew Charlie Kirk. Yeah. This isn't fun for me, but I'm not going to just see something and have a bunch of people with no experience really killing people tell me that I'm wrong. I'm not wrong. That's it. I'm not getting into it. I'm not trying to prove anything. That was a weird angle.
3: Yeah. So last thing, the trial's expected in September. What would maybe assuage your concerns? What, given your experience that I don't have, others in the audience don't have, what would you want to see at trial that might help us decide, was Tyler the assassin or not?
4: How about an honest dialogue? That's about it. People that ask questions with actual experience, not getting screamed down. Stuff like that. Just an honest question. I mean, if you ask any question, it's immediately you're blaming someone else. No, I'm not. I saw something happen to Charlie Kirk's neck. I don't think he got shot. That's all I said.
3: All right. Well, we've always give you the First Amendment right to speak out, and we appreciate your vast experience and your service to this great country. You're a patriot, and we'll continue to check in with you on Charlie Kirk's assassination and this war in Iran and a whole lot of other subjects. Rob O'Neill, we appreciate your time.
4: Thanks, Ed. Anytime.
3: Coming up, Melania Trump stealing the show at the FIFA World Cup final. But did you know there were actually some crazy leftists spreading crazy online rumors that she was missing? There she is. Why does the left lie? We're going to get the truth from Pamela Gross. She's the former White House trusted advisor to Melania Trump. Her take is next.

0: tradition, but lost to Walter Mondale.
1: Melania Trump, the First Lady, making a memorable appearance at the 2026 FIFA World Cup finale. Turned heads in an elegant all-white outfit, but a lot of patriotic touches, by the way. Red, white, and blue, as you saw. Prior to that, people online were actually spreading some crazy, wild rumors that she hadn't been seen in public since the 4th of July. Maybe she was missing anything, to try and make the First Lady look bad, though the critics, they can't succeed. So Pamela Gross is here to set the record straight. She's a former White House trusted advisor to the First Lady and former CNN editorial producer. Welcome back. Always nice to see you.
2: Thank you for having me, Ed.
1: The First Lady looked elegant as always, patriotic as well. I'm sure Democrats hated that. And her son, we know, loves soccer. So she knows the game.
2: She sure does. And she knows the game the media is playing, too. She's used to all these online critics trying to attack her family. She's smarter than all of them. She doesn't even let it into her consciousness. But, you know, I love every opportunity we get to see the president and the first lady together on the international stage, because people have a chance to see for themselves in America and around the globe the truth about this relationship, how connected they are, how much fun they have together, how sweet they are together. And as you say, they are both tremendous cheerleaders for the country, literally wearing their patriotism on their shirt sleeve. Her amazing jacket with the red, white, and blue stripes framing her face, and the president, as I've long called him, literally the physical embodiment of the American flag in his signature blue suit, white shirt, and red tie. Yeah. They both were terrific.
1: I remember he kissed the flag at CPAC some years ago, and we saw his patriotism straight up. Like me, you're from New York, and like the president, by the way, the Muslim mayor Zohran Mamdani vowing to find a way to have the Israeli prime minister arrested when Benjamin Netanyahu visits for the UN meetings in September. But even the folks at CNN seem to be laughing at the mayor. Watch.
3: Absolutely not. It is utterly ridiculous for the mayor of New York City to even suggest that he might have the authority to order the arrest of Benjamin Netanyahu or any visiting foreign head of state. I know the mayor is having his best lawyers look at this right now. Let me save them some time. You do not have the authority to do this.
4: All right, Ellie. Very clear on that.
5: Ellie, I think. Yeah, Brianna.
2: American flag in his signature blue suit, white shirt, and red tie. Yeah. They both were terrific.
1: I remember he kissed the flag at CPAC some years ago, and we saw his patriotism straight up. Like me, you're from New York, and like the president, by the way, the Muslim mayor Zohran Mamdani vowing to find a way to have the Israeli prime minister arrested when Benjamin Netanyahu visits for the UN meetings in September. But even the folks at CNN seem to be laughing at the mayor. Watch.
3: Absolutely not. It is utterly ridiculous for the mayor of New York City to even suggest that he might have the authority to order the arrest of Benjamin Netanyahu or any visiting foreign head of state. I know the mayor is having his best lawyers look at this right now. Let me save them some time. You do not have the authority to do this.
4: All right, Ellie. Very clear on that.
5: Ellie, I think. Yeah, Brianna, I think it could have taken him took Ellie about 5 seconds probably to look that up.
4: Well, we needed Ellie's opinion on that.
5: Joke.
1: He is a joke. Can you believe the mayor wanting to put our most important ally in prison?
2: You said it so well, Ed. This is a very important story, and I think there are two points to be made here. The first is, for the mayor of New York, Mayor Mamdani, to threaten to jail an elected official of our most elected leader of our most important ally in the Middle East shows just how far outside the norm the far left flank of the Democrat Party has moved. Mm-hmm. And they seem much more concerned with regime change in Jerusalem, mm-hmm. which is a democracy, than regime change in Tehran, which is a brutal theocracy.
1: Well,
2: the second point, if I may, is that Mamdani's win in New York has really emboldened the far left flank of the party. We're seeing DSA candidates win primaries across the nation. And let's be very clear here. They are running on a deeply radical platform. They want to dismantle the country as we know it.
1: It may blow up in their faces, Pamela, in November, as you know better than anyone. We appreciate your time as always. Thank you.
2: Thank you.
1: Time for now for the results of our poll. The Smithsonian says objectivity and politeness are defining traits of white supremacy. Do you agree? Only 13%. Who's the 13% that agree with that? Come on, man. Coming up, more than 30 years after his death, Richard Nixon making an unexpected comeback. While younger Americans are taking another look at his legacy, was Nixon the first victim of fake news? That's

0: on Newsmax TV.
1: And now my final takes. It's a sad state of affairs when your local Olive Garden has a stricter vetting policy than your average polling station. In case you missed it, Olive Garden announced their never-ending pasta pass holders are required to present valid photo ID so they don't give the pass to someone else for all-you-can-eat pasta, making Olive Garden more secure than our elections. We talked about this last Friday, but the internet is exploding about it. Ever since, Scott Pressler, writing on X, Olive Garden implemented the Save America Act more quickly than the U.S. Senate. Yeah, John Thune, where the heck are you? And then there's friend of the big take, Haley Caronia. She's been on before, writing, what if I gave birth at an Olive Garden location? Is my baby entitled to a never-ending pasta pass? That's pretty good. Pasta right citizenship. Some food for thought. Maybe the Supreme Court should look into that. Meantime, more than 30 years after his death, Richard Nixon's legacy getting reassessed. Get this, a growing number of young people are coming to the conclusion he wasn't as bad as history suggests and fake news journalists portrayed him. This resurfaced video of Bill Murray making a similar argument last year is now going viral.
2: When I read Wired, the book written by, what's his name, Woodward, about Belushi. I read like 5 pages of Wired, and I went, oh, my God. They framed Nixon. all of a sudden, I went, oh, my God, if this is what he writes about my friend that I've known, you know, for, my, you know, half of my adult life, which is completely inaccurate, talking to, like, the people of the outer circle getting the story. What the hell could they have done to Nixon?
1: You know what? That's very interesting. And Vice President J.D. Vance made a similar point a couple of weeks ago that maybe Watergate wasn't as bad as the left made it out to be. And Democrats jumped all over the Veep. Maybe he was right. Nixon was judged too harshly. And guess what? Roger Stone has been saying this for years. He was head of the curve. And the great Roger Stone will be our exclusive guest on Nixon maxing and a whole lot more going on this Thursday on The Big Take. So don't miss that. And don't miss us tomorrow. Special assistant to the president, Andrew Giuliani, will be here live. He oversaw the World Cup FIFA events, did a heck of a job. He joins us to talk about the tournament's success from the president pushing it and boosting America's standing all around the world. We'll also talk about his beloved New York City and the mess that socialist mayor Zoran Mandani is making of it. In the meantime, don't go anywhere. Our primetime players are coming in hot. Carl Higbee Frontline's up next. Have a great night, Patriots.
3: All right, welcome to Frontline, 6 o'clock here on the East Coast. We begin with a diplomatic test for the Middle East. President Trump hosted Lebanon's president at the White House today, focusing on regional security, disarming Hezbollah, and rebuilding a country devastated by war and economic collapse. Could this actually be the start of yet another alliance Trump has created? Plus, the thing they say never happens just happened again. New Jersey's Democrat governor, Mickey Sherrill, says over 6,000 non-U.S. citizens were registered to vote by the state's DMV after what they're calling a software error in 2023 and 2024. Like, how many local elections could have been corrupted over a 6,000-person margin? Remember when that French dude was convicted after illegally casting a ballot in the 2022 federal midterms because he just thought he was allowed to vote since, hey, I was automatically registered by the DMV when I got my driver's license? Yeah, about that. And follow the money. The Trump administration says it has tracked down the Ayatollah's money man, who is preparing to expose more than $100 million in properties allegedly linked to Iran's supreme leader around the world. Treasury Secretary Scott Bessent saying the move is part of a broader effort to disrupt the regime's financial networks and cut off the cash that helps fund its operations. That would be nice. But first, I don't want to give checks to dead people. Do you want to give checks to dead people? No, I don't think so. Let's do the Griff Report. Let's do this.

0: Okay. If a thing is not happening, then why does it keep happening? So today, Dr. Oz and RFK, who should have been wearing capes at this point, honestly, laid out another $1 billion of money that they're cutting off because they have reason to believe it's going to fraud.
1: Today, we are deferring over $1 billion in federal Medicaid dollars, $1 billion to Minnesota and California until they can substantiate their claims from this past quarter of audits.
0: $1 billion. That's Joe Biden. He just let it go out the door to whoever, whenever, whatever. No concern. RFK, explain this.
2: The Biden administration nearly broke that high-trust society. They looked the other way while fraud, waste, and abuse exploded, and they incentivized fraud, waste, and abuse in all 50 states. They held no one accountable. They violated the social contract that makes this country strong and that makes our democracy function.
0: Forget social contracts. I never want to hear another lib ever say they care about the little guy ever again, because all the Democrats, they're freaking out like, oh, you can't take this. Yes, you can take all this money away. You want to know why? Here's why. The average household in America pays $13,890 a year in federal taxes. That means to equate just the fraud they stopped today, you would need to confiscate 100% of the tax revenue from 72,000 households to cover that nut. That means the money from 72, that's 40 times the houses you see on your screen. You'd have to confiscate all their money to give it to people that were stealing it. But under the Biden administration, the Democrats didn't even care. Even further, California and Minnesota are actively preventing the Trump administration from finding more of it.
1: We are calling on two states, because this is a partnership. We need states involved. But there are two states in particular today that we have concerns about, California and Minnesota. We want them to come alongside us, federal partners, to ensure that Medicaid dollars go to the services that are required by real people with real problems getting real care.
0: I would love to see Tim Walz or Gavin Newsom in his hair gel go knock on every single one of those 72,000 households. Look those people in the eye when they come to the door after working a 12-hour shift at God knows where. Say, hi, I know you skip eating out dinner with your family at night. You cut your vacation short in this economy to cover your bills. But I just want you to know that we need you to keep paying your tax bill. In fact, we're going to raise your taxes, because that's what Democrats always do. We're going to raise your taxes and take more of your money away from you so we can keep paying someone fraudulently for caring for someone who's already dead. You look 72,000 blue-collar families in the eye, and you tell them that, Gavin Newsom, that Gavin Newsom needs your money to send a, I don't know, some like illegal trans Somali or dead persons. You see how they react? They're going to shoot you on sight.
1: The outrage, the anger that America feels crosses party lines on this issue. It's very, very difficult for anyone on any part of the political spectrum to think it makes sense to throw money away.
0: Yeah, that's the litmus test for me, or for anything taxpayer funded. You look a family making cuts to their own household in the eye, and you tell them that they need to keep paying because we need to take your money so we can study, I don't know, shrimp running on treadmills. And if you think they wouldn't like that, then maybe you shouldn't spend money on that. This is why I love what these guys are doing.
1: In coordination with HHS, obviously, OIG, the DOJ, the White House Anti-Fraud Task Force, and most importantly, in this case, the states, we have an ability to prevent $100 billion of waste from going out the door.
0: Yes. And this is just scratching the surface. Remember that 93%, look at this pie chart right here. 93% of LA County hospice facilities had one or more flags of fraud. Only 7% were above board. And according to a CBS investigation, in LA County, 18,000 hospice centers, okay, 500 inside a 3-mile radius, 137 on the same street. And as you can see right here, 89 hospice, end-of-life, in-home end-of-life care, in a single building in L.A. There just aren't that many people to die there, let alone in the age bracket to need end-of-life care. But now we find out that California is still growing in-home programs.
1: California spending in these in-home programs went up 24%. The rest of the country's average is about 12%. So California increased spending at twice the rate of the average of the rest of the entire nation.
0: Because they can, because nobody's looking into it. Either the entire state is on government care or there is fraud because the math just ain't mathin'. And speaking about ain't mathin', Scott Bessent is actually using the IRS for the first time in my lifetime to help the average American rather than terrorize them because taxation is theft. They are actually using the IRS to stop payments to dead people. I mean, this is insane. Look at this. That why we have to do this? I don't know. But here we are. But we found out for the first launch of this audit that there was over $100 million in wrongful payments. The IRS is now auditing, listen to this, $2.7 trillion worth of payments. That is half of the federal tax revenue being audited. And we're going to find out just how much is being given to programs and people that it shouldn't be. I'm honestly concerned that the numbers aren't going to start a civil war at this point, because apparently estimates are already coming back that there's a half a trillion dollars in improper payments going out the door every year. I'm like, come on, man. I have to save a gas receipt for 7 years or I can't write it off on my business taxes. We can just start shelling out 2% of our GBT or GDP to like jagaloons filing false reports to get free money. By the way, many of which are driving around in luxury cars in Minnesota while you and I are driving 5 and 10 year old cars so we can put our kids through college. That apparently also has a ton of fraud in the student loan process too. You mad? You have every right to be. We dump tea in the harbor for a lot less. So let's hear it from the man himself, administrator for the Centers for Medicare and Medicaid Services, who's tackling these fraudsters head on, Dr. Mehmet Oz. Sir, insane what you guys keep uncovering that the Democrats say never happens.
3: Carl, as you just saw, there's a lot of animation in the administration. It's an all-of-government approach. The vice president, who was tasked by the president to go out there and make sure that we have a anti-fraud task force that works and pulls all the levers that are possible to pull to make sure we stop these bad guys from taking advantage of our most vulnerable, is doing just that. So we've got the Department of Justice and FBI. We've got Treasury doing forensic accounting. But specifically at Health and Human Services, we are now delegating the ability to take action to CMS, and so we can move in more, even more quickly. And we're doing something that's really important. We're not letting the money leave the building. Mm-hmm. And that focus is critical because we can stop tens of billions of dollars from going out the door. I mean, we are stopping more money from leaving this building that I'm in right now than is the GDP of many countries in the world, because we're taking proactive steps to not let the fraudsters get at this money. But there's also times when we got to go out there and make sure the states realize that an all-government approach includes them. They've got to help. So in particular today, we are deferring payments to Minnesota and California of $1 billion.
0: That's
3: now the reason
0: crazy.
3: For that is that we're seeing evidence of fraud just looking at the raw numbers that are too great to explain without asking a few additional questions. Let's take California as an example. The rate of growth for in-home services, which are things that you would do for your family for free normally, like, you know, carrying the groceries upstairs. The rate of growth of those services in California is twice that of the rest of the national average. So if every other state is half of California, we got to ask the question. Like, it's our job. What is going on in California? If you can't explain it, we're not going to pay you.
0: Well, that, and that's the other thing, too, is like I think like you had said in a, you know, a month or so ago that like 1/3 of all hospice was coming out of L.A. County. But there's another thing, too. This is like they you always say everybody is like, hey, look, dead people are receiving benefits. They're like, give us a specific example. Today, you showed that there is a dead person on the rolls for payment. Roll this.
1: As an example of a documentation gap is charging us for care you provided to a deceased person.
0: Yeah, a deceased person. They always want specifics. Well, here you go. How many did they need?
3: Well, it's not just how many examples, but how many people were dead they got paid for. We're going to stop about $5 million of payments to California because of the dead people that they were paying for. Again, why are we spending for healthcare expenses in California on people who have already passed away? It's, you know, same in Minnesota. A couple million dollars also in Minnesota that we're going to pull back because they're charging us for people who are already deceased. These are just examples of how messed up their billing systems are. I'm not saying all the fraud is dead people. I'm saying the fact that you have, in just these two examples, $8 million going to pay for dead people's health care defies belief. Like, how could your accounting work that poorly that we would be forced to call you out on that? But those are the small numbers. Carl, look at what's going on in California with undocumented immigrants. People aren't registered to be in America and get health care services.
0: Illegals,
3: that federal
0: yeah.
3: tax dollars are going to illegal. So we have now taken action, stopping another $200+ million just this quarter. We've now passed $2 billion that we have withheld from California just for illegal immigrants that they were charging us for, undocumented individuals. They've already paid us back $1 billion of it. So they're not even arguing with it. They're giving us the money back. But if you live in California, you should be upset, because if we're getting federal dollars repaid to us because we were falsely billed for illegals living in California, that means you're paying for it in California. You should be up in arms.
0: Yeah, but the other thing, too, is Democrats are refusing to cooperate with you guys. I don't understand. You've got California, you've got all these blue states, New York and whatever. They're refusing to cooperate to audit any type of fraud until you catch them. And they're like, oh, yeah, caught us anyway. Like, who's going to jail over that? That's what we want to know. The average American household pays, what, $20,000 in taxes? How many hundreds of thousands of households are footing the bill that's going to, like, Mogadishu?
3: Yeah, shockingly large amounts. And the question we should be asking ourselves is, what kind of a human being steals from the poor, steals from our most vulnerable? But Carl, I need to answer your question very directly. You should be, and everyone is now because you asked the question, thinking, why would a governor allow fraud? And I'm going to tell you straight up, it's not a flaw for a lot of governors. It's actually a feature. In New York State, it's called medicating it, literally transferring a state expense to the federal government. Now, let's be crisp about this, the meaning of this. If you're the governor of California or New York or another state that thinks this is okay, and you could get your unemployed individuals into a jobs program for Medicaid by, let's say, paying them to carry groceries upstairs for their family. Again, something you should do for free. We're going to pay you for Medicaid dollars. That means you have less unemployed people. And here's the part that really bothers me. And we just talked about this last week in California. They are unionizing these employees. People are being paid by the federal government, are getting unionized by state unions. And those unions are using those tax dollars to fund politicals in those states. That, to me, is political patronage. That has to stop. We just uncovered that. And then there was a great report last week that was talking about the specific numbers. But we're talking about a massive transfer of wealth to unions who are going to fund the party they like, which happens to be the party that's willing to tolerate this fraud.
0: This is the type of stuff that makes people want to dump tea in the harbor. But Dr. Oz, you're one of the good ones, sir, and I want to eat popcorn when you perp walk these people. So thank you.
3: Thank you.
0: All right, coming up, if you ever wonder why conservatives and liberals are so different, ask them what America means to them. Their answers will tell you everything you need to know. My thoughts on that and what parties prioritize later in the show. But first, the fight to protect our privacy continues. One congressman set out to stop federal agencies and general bureaucrats from obtaining flock surveillance data without a warrant. The man fighting behind that garbage, Texas Congressman Keith Self, going to...

0: All right, so the government thinks it can spy on us under the guise of safety all the time. Not on my watch. Allow me to introduce you to Flock Safety. You may have heard about this trash. A specialized security system that uses artificial intelligence, which I hate, to automatically read license plates and track vehicles in real time, using the technology to instantly identify the vehicle's make, model, color, and license plate number, which means you. That data is then sent to a cloud base. Who knows securing that? Maybe in China, where police departments can search this network to find cars connected to, allegedly, active investigations. They're also heavily used by private businesses and neighborhood owners and associations and stuff like that. But a lot of times, it's actually being used incorrectly, and innocent people are affected by this. And Americans are waking up to what's really going on here. There's some major privacy concerns and potentially unauthorized data sharing that come out of this system, with federal agencies obtaining and even using Flock surveillance data without a warrant. Now, the Supreme Court did just recently rule that you can't just ping someone's phone. That's a warrantless search. Because of these agencies, they don't have to they don't have unilateral control over whatever they want to do. Okay? We have the Fourth Amendment. You can't just go searching people and their stuff. This decision applies to mass policing too. Speed cameras, red light cameras. People are literally cutting these things down. Now, here at Newsmax, we don't encourage lawlessness, but I understand the sentiment and also kind of enjoy it. Some cities are getting rid of these Flock cameras to protect their people after massive backlash, too. Even the Flock Safety CEO, Garrett Langley, admitted that the amount of surveillance was sickening.
1: Your company has expanded pretty rapidly. How many cities are you in right now?
2: Yeah, we're just in north of 6,000 cities, which, generally speaking, is most of the country.
1: 6,000 cities.
2: Yeah.
1: That's rapid expansion.
2: It's pretty nauseating. I mean, I'm on the road pretty much every day of the week.
0: Yeah, it should be zero. And now he's calling organizations against his security systems terrorists. Watch this.
3: And then, unfortunately, there's terroristic organizations like DFLOC, whose primary motivation is chaos. They are closer to Antifa than they are anything else.
0: Look, this clip was immediately fact-checked on X, saying that DFLOC is an open-source project mapping license plate readers to highlight privacy risks from surveillance technology, not a terrorist organization. And don't worry, he later apologized for labeling that, saying it was a mistake. I think they should sue the pants off of this guy, but it's like rules for thee, but not you. I can surveil you, but you. These kids are trying to find out where Flock cameras are headquartered, right? Or Flock Safety is headquartered, and they were told they can't know and to, quote, get the camera out of my face from the people pushing mass surveillance on you and I. See, when our founding fathers wrote the First Amendment, the Fourth Amendment, you know, all this stuff, when the First Amendment, social media wasn't invented when they wrote it. The Fourth Amendment, we didn't have satellites that could, like, tell the color of your eye from space. What happens when we have technology that can just see through walls in the Flock cameras? Will that not be a warrantless search and seizure? As far as I'm concerned, the government works for us. If you're going to surveil me, I want cameras in every one of your government offices, local, state, federal, everything, congressional offices. I want one in the White House. I want a live stream of what you do all day in my kid's school. But I won't hold my breath for that. Texas Congressman Keith Self would just introduce legislation to protect we the people from this crazy warrantless searching. Sir, I'm glad you did this.
4: Thank you, Carl. It was very necessary, because here's the central point. Just because technology advances, you don't give up. American citizens do not give up their right to privacy. That's the central idea of this bill, the Privacy Act that I have filed, that says federal agencies cannot get Flock data without a warrant. It's the same fight we had for FISA, Foreign Intelligence Surveillance Act. Get a warrant if you want to violate Americans' privacy. Get a warrant from a judge.
0: Mm-hmm. Yeah, I mean, makes total sense for me, especially in places like California. They're just like suspending people's license whether they know they're driving or not. But I want to get to something else. Pete Hegseth up on the Hill today. All right, this is a very interesting. He's now asking for almost $100 billion more dollars for this Iran conflict. I am a proponent of him finishing the job. I didn't want to go in the first place, but now you got to finish it. However, you're now in a position as the Pentagon. You have to declare war. It's been longer than 60 days. You want $100 billion more dollars. Don't you think that this should be a congressional act of war at this point?
4: Well, certainly Congress has a say in this because they're asking for those dollars to come out of the congressional budget.
0: Yes.
4: So, yes, we can ask for any sort of information to include that, and we should doing that. We should be doing that. That's the congressional oversight that we have been charged with. And frankly, we're not having any pay for this $100 billion. Mm-hmm. We need to decide how we're going to pay for this as well. Look, our grandchildren, they're already shouldering something like $40 trillion in debt. So let's get the pay fors. Let's take a less noble program and pay for a more noble program. So, yes, congressional oversight is very necessary. And we are coming to the point, if we go full-scale war against Iran, which it looks like we will,

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1: Okay, it's 2A Tuesday. Let's do some gun stuff. A massive, massive win for the Second Amendment. It is awesome. A federal appeals court has struck down New Jersey's ban on what they call assault weapons and its limit on magazine capacity, ruling the restrictions violate the Constitution, because this was a sweeping decision in the full Third Circuit Court of Appeals that ruled that the state cannot ban an entire class of semi-automatic rifles that are commonly owned by law-abiding Americans for lawful purposes. The court expanded a lower court's ruling beyond the AR-15, declaring the New Jersey ban completely unconstitutional as it applies to the broader class of semi-automatic rifles, which also strikes down a 10-round magazine limit. Now, the landmark decision, expected to factor in bigly in the Supreme Court taking up the exact same case next session in Grant v. Lamont. Host of Bearing Arms Cam and Company podcast, Cam Edwards, and a Second Amendment columnist at Breitbart News, A.W.R. Hawkins. Cam, you and I have been complaining about 1160 out of Connecticut and the AR ban, and they just overturned it in the state right next to mine.
2: I know, and I think about a year from now, maybe a little bit less, Carl, we're going to be talking about Connecticut's ban on so-called assault weapons going away as well. As you say, this was a huge decision, authored, by the way, by a Joe Biden appointee. So, you know, this was, I know the gun control activists have been talking about, you know, Republican extremism. Listen, this was a judge who got it. She actually understood what the Supreme Court has said about the Second Amendment. And if you do that, it's pretty clear, right, that arms that are in common use for lawful purposes, like self-defense, but not necessarily limited to self-defense, those arms are protected by the Second Amendment. And that's exactly what the majority of the Third Circuit found.
1: Well, right, too. And AWR, the other thing is, how do you not read this? It's like, if I live in Connecticut, I fall under a

0: 1160, which 2013, they basically said, no more AR-15s. You cannot buy them. You got to register them. You got to do this stuff. High-capacity normal capacity magazines, I should say. And how is that not infringing on my right? If I own something legally and I now have to march into a government building to register it to keep it, how is that not infringing?
1: Yeah, well, it is infringing. But like Cam hinted, you know, I think this Third Circuit ruling came in part because this judge thought things through. All these judges thought things through. But I also think it came through because they know what's coming. And in about a year from now, assault weapons bans around the country are going to be struck down, including the one you're talking about in Connecticut. Mm-hmm. The writing is on the wall. I've been waiting and waiting for this. And I'm going to store up popcorn and all kinds of sodas and party options. And we're going to have a blast the day this ruling comes down.
0: Literally. But Cam, the other thing is, and this is, these politicians will always do stupid stuff like this for until the day they are bounced out of office, unless there's consequences. And I look at this and I say, I want to file lawsuits. I want criminal charges for any state legislature in Connecticut who voted for the 1160 bill to take away my guns for 13 years by the time this gets overturned, by the way. 13 years. I want them strung up on conspiracy against rights, deprivation of rights, because they took an oath to support and uphold the Constitution in the Constitution state of Connecticut, Article 1, Section 2, or Section 15 of the Connecticut Constitution, Second Amendment. They broke all that, and I want them to go to jail.
2: Well, Carl, I got some bad news for you. I don't think we're going to see criminal charges. I don't think these lawmakers are going to go to jail. I know. You know, because listen, they use that excuse about, well, the Supreme Court hasn't said we can't do this, so of course we're going to do it, right? Right. If they had any respect at all for the Constitution, you would err on the side of the Constitution. You would say, we don't want to risk infringing on anyone's rights. But the Democrats who vote for these bills, but they're going to do it until they get called out. They're going to do it until they get slapped down. And that's why it's so important that the Supreme Court deliver a very strong opinion in these cases so that we don't see lawmakers in Connecticut turn around and say, all right, well, if we can't ban these guns, Carl, we can charge you $5,000 for you to own one, because that's what's coming next.
0: Yeah. No, you're 100%. Don't give me any ideas, Cam, but they're already ahead of you on that one, I think. But AWR, there has to be a legal mechanism. Like, you swore to uphold the Constitution. The Supreme Court just said that you didn't do that. There has to be a legal mechanism to make their life suck after this.
1: Oh, I agree. But I will tell you this. I think in Tennessee, in Arizona, in a few other states where there has been a pushback where lawmakers who disarm law-abiding citizens would face charges if those citizens are harmed in places they could otherwise be armed for self-defense, there's always talk of a degree of immunity for office holders. And I think that's important because these are the same people enjoying that immunity who cry their little eyeballs out claiming the AR makers are immune because of the Protection of Lawful Commerce and Arms Act. They're the same people crying their eyes out because ICE and the police are on the streets trying to keep us safe, and they have a degree of immunity when they operate within the framework designed for them. So nothing is coherent here, but I'm with Cam again, and I'm with you, Carl. Once the Supreme Court drops the hammer, they need to drop it hard enough it shatters everything it hits. Mm-hmm. And then let the reverberations do their part, and let's enjoy freedom again.
0: Yeah, like some Thor-level stuff here, because I'm so done with these libs. Because they're all protected by 30-round magazines. Why can't my family? Cam, AWR, pleasure as always.
2: Thanks, Carl.
0: All right, coming up, must be a slow news day over at The Atlantic. They tapped a military fitness expert, that's unnamed, to criticize Pete Hegseth's pull-up form. And how many workout videos did we see of Lloyd Austin? That's right, about zero. Got that in Culture Clash next.

0: for real people.
1: Just when you think the left can't embarrass themselves anymore, The Atlantic puts out this think piece. Pete Hegseth, you call that a pull-up? Military fitness experts say the Secretary of Defense fails on form. Well, it's the Secretary of War. I'm sorry, is there no other news going on? Like, this is what they're doing over at The Atlantic? Let's see what the military fitness experts had to say. I asked Maureen LeBeouf what she made of the Pete and Bobby challenge video. LeBeouf, a retired brigadier general, okay, and the first and only woman to head the physical education department at West Point, she said that nothing she saw from the defense secretary, war secretary, in that video would have counted if she had been the grader, and she has graded thousands of such tests. I'm sorry, lady. How many people have you shot in war? War never has perfect form. I'd like to see you do those pull-ups yourself, Marine. And now let's do Lloyd Austin in his N95 mask with his face shield on top of it. How many pull-ups did that guy do? Zero. He did not show up to work because he didn't tell anybody he was going under anesthesia. Newsmax contributor Kay Smythe and host of Tony Katz Today, Tony Katz himself. Kay, you know what? When I go to war, the most important thing is the guy saving my rear end can do a perfect pull-up.
2: I mean, again, I think you hit the nail on the head when you said just hard-hitting stuff from The Atlantic. How bored must that editorial team be that this was even approved? I mean, even just like the headline, never in a million years, never in all my years of journalism have I seen something so pointlessly monotonous, just baseline propaganda. Who cares? Who cares if Pete Hegseth can even do a pull-up at this point? He's not the one we're actually, like, sending to the war.
1: Although he
2: would.
1: I don't
2: know if they actually clarified that in the article. I imagine not, because it's The Atlantic and they're trash. Yeah. But, it's just so sad and
1: Tony, you're chomping at the bit.
2: And when you point one finger, there's three pointing back at you, Atlantic.
3: I'm going to give a couple things here. First, your point, Carl, is well taken. Pete Hegseth can do one and Lloyd Austin can't. And it's not because of his weight or his health or his physical fitness. It's because he goes AWOL. You can't find him to actually do the pull-up. But if we want to talk about the things that matter, look at all the people they're working out here with. Here are the numbers. You've got the U.S. Army. They are at 101% of their recruiting goals in 2025. The Navy, 108% of its recruiting goals.
1: By mid-year. By mid-year.
3: This is the story, man, that this military is working because Pete Hegseth has put these kinds of rules and feelings into our soldiers.
1: Yes. Okay. Speaking of winners, I got to talk about losers here. Former CNN host Don Lemon, if you remember who that is, says that the Trump supporters are the closest thing we've seen to Nazis. Okay, roll this.
4: MAGA is the closest thing to the modern version of a Nazi party. This is America's version. It's the closest thing without the Holocaust and all that stuff.
1: A sec. Okay, but fact check, he did storm a church. That's right. Not to mention Democrats are the ones being taken over by socialists, those who rely on government to provide a livelihood for citizens, redistribution of profits from industries, expansion of the welfare system, nationalized education programs. And I'm trying to think who else did. Oh, Hitler did that to get elected in like five different countries.
2: Yeah, mass importation of illegal immigrants. That's Stalin 101. That was his absolute party trick. Let's see what else they do. Let people die on the sidewalks, literally turning their cities into open air prison camps, turning their cities into these just absolute rot fests of human decay. That is what Democrats have done to America. And this guy, talk about failed journalists, this guy sits there and is like in his little chair and he's leaning back and he's like, oh, well, you know, they're just like Nazis. What are pretentious words I can't use on national television in prime time?
1: Yeah.
2: He just repeatedly disgusting. That's Don Lemon cultivating lies. Propaganda all day. It's his party trick.
1: You know, speaking of the Nazi-like rhetoric, Barack Obama is out doing whatever Barack Obama is doing after his stupid library opened up. And he says that Vice President J.D. Vance linking him to Nazi-like rhetoric for, get this, roll it.
5: When you have the vice president, the current vice president, making a speech that is basically a blood and soil version of We the People. That, you know, it matters who your parents were and how long they've been here, despite him being married to an immigrant, daughter of an immigrant himself.
1: What?
3: There's a lot to unpack. First, it's the Obama Presidential Center, not library, because if it was a library, it would have some kind of oversight from the National Archives. And the last thing Barack Obama wants is any level of oversight.
1: And it would have a book in it and libs don't read.
3: And also poorly designed. It's an ugly eyesore of a building. I'd rather watch Rosie O'Donnell dance. But the bigger story here is that if we're going to discuss parties that are captured, because that's one of the things he said, the top progressive influencer right now was just seen on video dressed like Mao Zedong.
1: Yes.
3: So if we're going to discuss the idea of captured, if we're going to discuss the idea of how these parties are acting and reacting, he has to look at himself. Now, we can argue that America should be the idea, not the land. I happen to be one of these people. The idea that he married somebody who didn't look like him should be celebrated by Barack Obama, but now it's unvirtuous. The man's happy. They just had a baby, Mazel Tov, J.D. Vance and Usha Vance. Well done, more well done by Usha. But this is just the ugly talk and it continues because anything to degrade and deny is what they're best at.
1: 100%. Tony K, one of the best here. Thank you.
3: See you guys.
1: All right, coming up, the difference between conservatives and liberals isn't just party affiliation. It's actually about your priorities, honestly. And we're going to find out how many worlds apart they are. I'm going to break that down by the numbers next.
0: 30 countries, 35,000 personnel, one objective. Newsmax takes you onto the USS Theodore Roosevelt for an exclusive look at RIMPAC exercises preparing for Pacific threats. Watch Wake Up America.

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1: You ever wonder why conservatives and libs have different views? Here's why. Let me show this. A while ago, I was talking to my buddy Lincoln, okay? We had one of the most profound, questions that reshaped basically the way I view the entire political battlefield. Now, he asked me, what is the definition of America to each side? And I was like, yeah, actually, there really is no common definition of American success for both sides. Like, what is the definition of success of America? So political parties nowadays, they're just a facade. There are only two directions of America. There's more government and less freedom, or less government and more freedom. That's all. Democrats want government in charge of absolutely everything, but some conservatives occasionally vote for crazy stuff too, like the FISA courts and the Patriot Act. This is why I always talk about the definition of America. And depending on who you talk to, the priorities are totally different. Let me show you this chart real quick here. Okay. The NIH published a study asking a simple question. Do clashes between ideologies reflect policy differences or something more fundamental? And the study found, you bet they do. Here's a look at this. Okay. Look, and these are the circles. So like this is self. This is, you know, family. As like the center, the closer you get to the center, the more you care about self and family and core values. And the further you get out, more you care about things that you have absolutely no effect on. So people who leaned more conservative were found to prioritize self and family right here. Okay. Then community, then, you know, others. And they're at the very bottom of the conservative priority list, like random people in lands that we've never met and don't share our values. If this makes sense to you, then congratulations, you're conservative and sane. But the liberal model showed the complete opposite of the heat chart. This is where their priorities are, way out here. They primarily care about the hypothetical, like the one-legged trans Somalian in Africa that maybe stepped on a 40-year-old landmine from leftover from a civil war that they have never met, never will meet, and actually will never be able to do anything about no matter what. They care more about that than they do about themselves and their family. See, conservatives understand that you can't care for your family or your community or even others if you yourself are not in top shape. Okay? This was best encapsulated by this article in Vice 10 years ago saying, quote, gym bros are more likely to be right-wing a-holes. Science confirms. Right. Okay. So it said, new research from Brunel University finds that physically strong men who regularly go to the gym are more likely to be right-wing and support social and economic inequality than weaker men. This perfectly makes sense on this point. Stereotypical conservative to a liberal is strong with the goal to be able to be physically take care of their family. Yes, that's how I feel. But the average lib, the noodle arm pounding the keyboard about stuff that doesn't matter, that's them. Your fitness, in my view, is your resume of self-respect and dedication, which you cannot lie on, which apparently, according to Vice, is uniquely right-wing and makes you an a-hole. But the lens that this was written through shows me that the authors, or the author, or whatever, it was listed by, look at, here's who wrote it. Broadly staff, hiding behind anonymity of a general publication rather than somebody specifically putting their name to it, total lib move, shows that it was a weak lib who's afraid of confrontation for having a view that they profess. But to their point, it's not that right-wing men support inequality. No. It's that right-wing people are more interested in caring for people who might reciprocate that care, you know, like a family or a community, and not some random person who had more than likely chosen to exist in their current economic status that maybe we don't even know. Like this person running for Congress on the left.
2: My name is Dina Nina, and I'm running for the state assembly to be Republicans' worst nightmare. A transgender woman who lives in poverty wants to legalize weed and thinks everybody deserves affordable housing and health care.
1: Oh, okay, a lot to unpack there. But so you're a mentally ill person, you're overweight, living in poverty, and your primary issue is not those things, but rather legalizing weed? Again, perfect encapsulation about what the study showed. You can run for Congress, which, by the way, I did in 2014. It's not an easy thing to do. But she can't figure out their own gender, apparently, can't even get on a treadmill, can't get a job. See, the point here, and actually this is often drawn along gender lines, to however uncomfortable it makes some women to talk about, libs, with an overwhelming majority of women voting left, also, who are notably weak and defenseless, that complained about safety in New York as their number one issue in the last election. Those people in droves voted for this guy, voted for Mam Dani, after he said he was literally going to take your private property and then empty prisons onto the street. Because of suicidal empathy among the left and 70-plus percent of women, they voted for this dirtbag over the well-being of, you know, they wanted the well-being of some poor prisoner who needs to get let out of jail from a, you know, criminal justice system that exploits them. They voted for that over their own safety. That's not noble. That's stupid and suicidal. This is why the stereotype of the person at the Save Darfur rally or the Queers for Palestine or women holding up the pro-abortion sign is weak and overweight and generally works for the government, which is not a competitive job. But Navy SEALs are strong, fit, and 99% conservative. But also, you can't reason with that because the priorities are dramatically opposed. You want to save Darfur, and I want to protect my children. You aborted all your children. And to be honest, it's never going to change until those people experience real consequences. Even the person who watches the repeat offender toss someone onto a train track right in front of them, they're not going to learn that lesson because it didn't happen to them. And the people who would be in a position to learn from that is dead. Like the American woman living in Ireland, dating a Muslim migrant who, you know, she's great, and then he killed her. We're politically divided by the reality on the conservative side and the ideological fantasy on the left, and it's not getting any closer. Anyway, before we go, the ballpark, the hot dogs, peanuts, and smacks to the back of the head. Got that next.
3: All across the nation, people can't.

I love going to baseball games, and before an umpire yells, you know, play ball, like our national anthem is played like clockwork. And before that, you stand up and you remove your cap, you salute, or you put your hand on your heart. And if you don't, well, this might happen and probably should.

0: We need more of this in our nation? Probably. Will this guy get in trouble? Definitely. But good on him for demanding respect for the flag that rightly deserves it. As I said, look, here at Newsmax, we don't condone violence. If we ever did get this dude, you know, on air, it might be cool, Rob.
1: I don't condone violence. I condone a slap to the back of the head, though, if you're not standing for the anthem. I don't mind that.
0: Yeah.
1: I thought for a second it was his dad, but he's two rows back. I don't think. And the kid just gets up and
0: good.
1: It just
0: good.
1: Adheres to it, which is something. Yeah. Carl, good to see you.
0: Sweet.
1: All right. Hegseth and Raisin Kane on Capitol Hill as Trump sounds poised to finish the job in Iran. Let's check it out.

0: Hey, welcome to Rob Schmidt Tonight. If you've listened to the president the last couple of days, it sounds like the White House is poised to potentially finish the job in Iran. They're doing some pretty heavy work right now. Iran's been very bad. The War Secretary, Pete Hegseth, and the Joint Chiefs Chairman, Dan Kane, with that, called before the Senate today, mostly to talk about military funding. The Pentagon asking for an explosive allocation, $1.5 trillion for next year. But the Iran war, of course, was the hot topic. Democrats in the Senate lambasting what they call Trump's war of choice. Here's how they sounded.
1: We're 143 days into a war with Iran, a war of choice that we started.
2: We have not eliminated their nuclear capability, and whatever duration we've set them back actually pales in comparison to the, and I'll say it, the Obama nuclear deal.
3: The best way to ensure peace is not to start wars, because wars are a lot easier to start than they are to end.
4: That consternation is why so many New Yorkers are perplexed, stressed out, and find this war to be incredibly unpopular, because they don't understand the choices that the president's making. They don't agree with those choices.
0: So we're hearing the same thing over and over again about this operation in Iran to denuclearize this terrible regime that appears willing to do just about anything and die for its cause. Hegseth reminding Democrats of the reality that they refuse to accept today. Iran is an Islamist radical country run by radical people who are willing to die just to kill us. And they have been aggressively working toward a nuclear weapon for a very long time now. This was not a sustainable situation, and no honest person believes that the current Trump White House is somehow loaded with warmongers who are just looking to pick a meaningless fight.
5: Members of our generation in Iraq and Afghanistan watched administrations on both sides try to project some remaking of a society in the image of America that spent thousands of lives. President Trump said we're not fighting stupid wars like that again. And he hasn't. That's why we haven't been trying to remake Iranian society, but simply in a realist America first way, ensure they never have a path to a nuclear bomb, full stop. And he has said as a candidate, and he said for as a private citizen, Iran can never have a nuclear weapon because radical Islamists with nuclear weapon will wield it over our head in perpetuity.
2: Secretary,
5: so President Trump ran on fighting wars differently, and we're doing so overwhelmingly.
0: Hegseth stood up for the cause today brilliantly. It was actually a lot of fun to watch. But like everything else in Washington, of course, the war in Iran has become a political football. Democrats are very happy to sabotage this mission, which is virtuous, to score political points for November. Nothing is above politics in Washington. Nothing is sacred. But there are moments when the truth does peek through from their side. And we saw that yesterday on Morning Joe, when Joe Biden's Pentagon spokesman John Kirby admitted flat out that Iran really has been a serious threat to the West, more so in recent years. They are working toward a nuclear weapon that they could use against the United States and against the West, and admitting that the claims by the Trump administration about this war are actually true. Take a listen.
6: Well, make no mistake, the hardliners, the mullahs and the IRGC still want to pursue a nuclear weapons capability. They're a long way from that now, thanks to the attacks last June, those strikes. But I think they still want it.
0: They still want it. They were working toward nuclear. The attacks that the president started this with last June set them off course. And they're still working toward that goal of getting a nuclear weapon to do God knows what with. That's the truth. You're not going to hear that from anybody else on the Democrat side, but it kind of spilled out in the middle of a conversation on an MSNBC morning show. MAGA voters were not deceived by the president with this war. He didn't turn into a neocon somehow at 80 years old in his second term. He simply saw a threat that needed to be handled, a threat that everyone has seen for decades now, but nobody in Washington wanted to mess with. And we're seeing right now exactly why nobody wanted to mess with this, why this kept getting kicked down the road, because this is really difficult and really messy. And after nearly 50 years, this regime is very much embedded in Iran. It's very hard to force them out of power and to change them in any real way. And that's why they've spent all their time and treasure over the last 47 years digging in, because they don't want to be removed from their position. Doing the right thing oftentimes is very difficult and messy. This is difficult and messy. It doesn't mean it's not the right thing to do. The party, though, that is truly deceptive, as they make claims exactly that way going the other way, the party that's truly deceptive and completely unconcerned with our nation is the party that is enraged by this war. Utterly bizarre and nonsensical positions from Democrats in the Senate. We heard them today. Jean Shaheen, New Hampshire, starting off her questioning, the first thing that she cared about in this hearing today was Ukraine. So she starts there and then immediately moves on to describing the mission to denuclearize Iran so it is no longer a threat to the West as a total waste of time.
7: We finally received the spend plan for the $400 million FY26 appropriation for Ukraine security assistance. This funding was passed back in January, and now there are only 3 months left in this fiscal year. When are we going to see a contract for those defense articles that are contained in the spend plan for Iraq? I'm sorry, for Ukraine.
5: For Ukraine.
7: At what point do you stop asking Americans to foot the bill for a war they don't support on top of an inflated budget?
0: Consider for a moment how distorted your mind has to be as a U.S. senator, as an American politician, to still be totally obsessed with Ukraine, a corrupt non-NATO country in a stalemate war with Russia for years now, and then be this flippant about trying to denuclearize Iran, a terror nation that seeks to destroy your country, the broader West, and our allies in Israel with nuclear weapons, a country that spends literally all of its money trying to terrorize the West. You're obsessed with Ukraine. Anything involving Iran is just about Iran moving toward a nuclear weapon, a terror sponsor state, ruthlessly critical of any move against Iran. It's something. It's a country that's killed thousands of Americans, whether they want to admit that or not. I know it's not current and fashionable and talked about, but it's a country that's killed thousands of Americans. It's just true. And a country that seeks to kill all of us, millions of us. And with a nuclear weapon, they'd be more than happy to drop it, die, and go up and get their 72 virgins, whatever nonsense it is they believe, controlled by ideological lunatics who would die for the honor of nuking the West. Do you think it's okay to just let that continue to build and build and build, to let them get closer and closer and closer? Israel calls it mowing the lawn. Whatever we're doing right now is something similar to that. We're trying to just end it. We're trying to just poison the lawn, kill the lawn, rip the sod up, no more lawn. End this once and for all. Very, very common sense things to do. A terror nation that seeks to destroy your country, the broader West, and our allies in Israel with nuclear weapons. A country that spends literally all of its money trying to terrorize the West. You're obsessed with Ukraine. Anything involving Iran is just about Iran moving toward a nuclear weapon, a terror sponsor state, ruthlessly critical of any move against Iran. It's something. It's a country that's killed thousands of Americans, whether they want to admit that or not. I know it's not current and fashionable and talked about, but it's a country that's killed thousands of Americans. It's just true. And a country that seeks to kill all of us, millions of us. And with a nuclear weapon, they'd be more than happy to drop it, die, and go up and get their 72 virgins, whatever nonsense it is they believe, controlled by ideological lunatics who would die for the honor of nuking the West. Do you think it's okay to just let that continue to build and build and build, to let them get closer and closer and closer? Israel calls it mowing the lawn. Whatever we're doing right now is something similar to that. We're trying to just end it. We're trying to just poison the lawn, kill the lawn, rip the sod up, no more lawn. End this once and for all. Very, very common sense things to do if you want to try and preserve the West, preserve the United States. They're furious about that. Hegseth calling it out today.
5: I would argue providing for American men and women as opposed to Ukrainian men and women is a higher priority for the United States Senate. So five supplementals that went to Ukraine, as good as that cause may be, why is that righteous to do? But funding troops in harm's way right now, given the threat and what they're undertaking, this is a partisan exercise.
8: And
5: it's
8: so
5: hypocrisy.
0: Yeah, I mean, who the hell could possibly care about the war in Ukraine, but think that what we're doing in Iran is wasteful or a war of choice or ridiculous or outrageous, whatever it is they call it. Also today, Trump responding after the Wall Street Journal reported that Israel is indicating that Iran is moving its nuclear centrifuges into Pickaxe Mountain, taking it from one location to another to try and conceal it because it's something that we want to remove. as we've seen 10 straight days of bombing. As it's clear, Iran has no real interest in maintaining its side of any peace agreement. Here's the president on going after the nuclear material inside Iran.
8: How about these people? They're in this because of nuclear weapons, and they're trying to possibly reconstitute a site. We'll hit that site. Any site where they're even thinking about nuclear, we'll be hitting it very, very powerfully.
0: Okay, there you have it. With that, we're going to bring in Senator John Hoeven. He was in today's hearing with Hegseth and Raisin Cain. It's good to see you, sir. Is it time to stop negotiating with Iran and finally end this? It seems like that's where the president's moving toward.
9: Rob, it's really good to be with you. And obviously, we can't trust Iran at all. The president even went the extra mile and tried with the ceasefire. But as we know, Iran lies. They don't follow anything that they say they're going to do. And so the only way to deal with them is to keep the pressure on. And that's why you saw today I put the question in front of both Secretary Hegseth and General Cain. And that is, as we continue to get better at the blockade, are we at a point where we can ensure transportation through the Strait of Hormuz so that we can have, oil flowing for energy and so forth?
0: Right.
9: But at the same time, keep the blockade on Iran to keep the pressure on them, because the only way that they're going to meet the requirements we've laid out is if we keep the pressure on them. And that's what this supplemental, that's what today's hearing was all about.
0: Right. The as far as the obsession from Democrats, we heard Ukraine so much today from the same people that have such disdain over an operation to denuclearize a terror nation in the Middle East. How do you square that?
9: Secretary Hegseth made a very important point, a very strong point on that issue. You did in your opening monologue there. And that is, look, we have provided funding with our allies to help Ukraine. Now it is time to make sure that we stop this existential threat that Iran poses with nuclear weapons. And not only is it, important that we're stepping up, as President Trump is doing, where are our allies? Where are our NATO allies helping us right now? They should be front and center.
0: Yep.
9: And that's the discussion we should be having.
0: I want to just bring this up before I let you go, because I am a bit of a fiscally concerned American. And today, Senator, the Pentagon asked for $1.5 trillion for fiscal 2027 for the defense budget. If you go back 10 years ago, that was $582 billion 10 years ago. We're talking about tripling in just 10 years. This was, we were told this was going to be a Doge-style government. We were going to be cutting and we're going to get rid of debt and deficits. That's a huge number. And I like defense spending. I think if there's one place you should spend money, it's defense. But how in the hell does the Pentagon need three times as much money as it did 10 years ago?
9: So we're working through that, and we'll see where we end up on the final number. The idea is a one-time expenditure. But your point's well made, and that's why if you go back and look at the one big, beautiful bill, we put real reforms in there in terms of the entitlement programs and some of those kind of things that will provide more accountability and get at what you're talking about, is that we've got, yes, there are priorities in funding, but we have got to find savings and ways to get our debt and deficit under control.
0: I absolutely agree with you there. I you have to find it anywhere you can, and that's a tremendous amount of money. And I know they say that we didn't spend any under Biden, and they're trying to rebuild it back up. But that's a lot of cash. I don't know how this country ever gets out of this debt, which has caused so much of the inflation that we have. Senator, good to see you. Thanks so much. We appreciate
9: economic growth combined with reforms to get. You're absolutely right. We've got to address both.
0: Appreciate it. Senator Hoeven, thank you. I want to bring in Miad Maliki, Senior Fellow for the Foundation for Defense of Democracies. Blaine Holt also with us, retired Brigadier General. Good to have you both. Blaine, what is the move at this point? We're going heavy on Iran again. Where are we?
10: Yeah, so, I mean, they're saying, let's talk and have 10 days of ceasefire. Okay, that's an option. Or we could just keep up with our war. But the thing that's probably not likely is all of these calls you hear around for all-out war. It's going to be an all-out thing. It's not going to be that. Mm-hmm. If they want to talk, they can talk. But they're disingenuous, and they proved it. The only thing they can really talk about is the terms of their surrender. But in the meantime, What we're doing is we're weakening the IRGC, opening up the straits. We're severing key points so that the IRGC can't talk to itself, can't control its forces. Darn sure doesn't have any money. And it's getting weakened to a state where we're going to spark this new thing, a new phase called the Iranian Revolution. Guerrilla groups are formed up. They're getting supplied. They're getting their training. That's what all this time since the MOU has been about. The Kurds are in the north. And instead of hijacking their revolution, we're going to aid and abet one by passing the baton and keeping them jacketed with American air power overhead. And that's what I think will be the next phases of this fight.
0: So we're trying to stir up a revolution inside Iran. Miad, does that sound right to you?
11: Well, it does sound right to me. I think that the gap between the Iranian people and the Iranian regime is so wide that it's not a matter of if, it's a matter of when we're going to have the next round of uprising in Iran. You know, if you look at it historically, they used to be every 4 or 5 years apart that you would see these kind of uprisings in Iran. Now, since 2018, 2019, it's been every 2 years, every year. And let's not forget, right before this conflict in January, the Iranian regime had to kill over 40,000 of innocent Iranians to calm things down domestically. So we're heading back to there. And I think and I hope that we are preparing in the U.S. government to aid and support the Iranian people through giving them access to Internet, help them to communicate with each other, and hopefully give them air support when the IRGC comes out to slaughter them again.
0: Blaine, it's worth noting that, you know, today we listened to Hegseth talk about ideas like that, like arming or trying to push a revolution in a country. He seemed to indicate that ideas like that in the past have been very foolish. So it's interesting that you think that that's where this is going. I mean, I wonder if, what did you make of that?
10: Yeah, so there's a difference here. What we'll do is we will be a support function to an Iranian revolution. They have to take back their country. Look, twice before we have provided 130,000 U.S. forces into decades-long wars that led to nowhere. What we're not going to do is what Secretary Hegseth is talking about, which is clandestine services coming in and executing a color revolution like the kind we saw in Maidan. That also goes nowhere fast. That's something that we manufacture. This is completely organic, and the Iranian people will never have a better opportunity in their lives, indeed, to go grab their country back for themselves right now. Now, they can't do it by themselves because the IRGC has combat capability. But what we will do is we will jacket them with air power. They want to bomb somewhere, they've got it. They need resupply, they'll get it. We're just not going to bring in divisions of forces.
0: Ten seconds left. Back to you, Blaine, real quick. I mean, this sounds like this is going to be a while.
10: Oh, I would say weeks, months to get to the final liberation. But this is the right track, and we will have the straits open well ahead of that.
0: Got to leave it there. Miad, thanks so much. Blaine, good to see you. We appreciate it, guys. Coming up, CNN's Van Jones says his phone is blowing up with Democrats thanking him for calling out the communist takeover of their party.
12: It's being hijacked by people who are putting in nutty ideas supporting terrorists.
0: And then later in news from the left, one of my favorite chains, Steak and Shake, calls for a boycott because they no longer allow...

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2: I am tired of a set of people on the very far left in the Democratic Party, my party, telling us that in order for us to be progressives, we now have to believe ideas and support ideas that are completely nuts. Putting up candidates who say we should have no police, no prisons, we can't deport anybody. These are terrible ideas. These are awful ideas. Where did these ideas even come from?
3: So CNN's Van Jones going off on the communist takeover of the Democrat Party as we're watching moderately radical Democrat politicians being voted out of office to bring in even bigger radicals. Jones now says his phone has been blowing up with Democrats who are thanking him for calling this out ever since. Take a listen.
2: This phone has been blowing up all day. Governors from both parties, senators from both parties, Democrats in the House, calling, thanking me for saying what everybody's been saying behind the scenes, which is that this stuff is going too far.
3: It certainly is. Add to that another Democrat, Bill Maher, who now says he might have to vote for J.D. Vance in 2028.
4: You told J.D. Vance you're open, your vote is up for grabs.
5: Yes, my vote is in play because it can't be Trump running. Mm-hmm. So I'm not living in communist America.
4: Could you see yourself voting for J.D. Vance?
5: Yes. If this is the Democratic side, yes.
3: Something else, isn't it? Katie Zachariah, Senior Communications Advisor for Truth Social. Ben Ferguson, host of The Ben Ferguson Show. Good to see you both.
6: Katie, good to see you. This
3: should be their moment, right? I mean, they're getting ready for the midterms. They got Trump in there. They can't wait to get him out. And yet they're having a mutiny of psychotic lefties taking over.
7: I'm just shocked we're hearing reasonable advice coming from Van Jones that he's starting to see that his party is being eaten alive, and that what it is really is it is self-protection, right? They have to survive. He understands that the establishment Democrat is under attack. Finally, how long have we been saying this? And now they're putting back the defense. They're pushing back because they're realizing this radical ideology doesn't resonate with middle America. They are going looking at the midterms and they're looking at the presidential race, Rob.
3: Right. And Ben, I think everybody, even the moderate Democrats, are so scared to criticize the energy center. You know, it's like, you know, they know this doesn't work, but that, if that's where the energy is, how do you talk trash about it?
8: You know what's interesting about the whole thing, if you just take it back for just a moment to Van Jones? Van Jones used to be the
7: I'm just shocked we're hearing reasonable advice coming from Van Jones that he's starting to see that his party is being eaten alive.

0: terms, historically, we know what happens. You know, you win the presidency, that first midterm is usually ugly.
1: You're supposed to get your tail whooped.
0: Yeah, exactly. Katie, I want to show another prime example of how little our government has typically cared about protecting the money that it takes from all of our paychecks. The Treasury Department under Bessent is now saying that they've blocked nearly $100 million in taxpayer dollars that were headed for dead people. And apparently this has been happening for a very long time. Since they implemented a payment verification process last year, Treasury says they've identified roughly 5,000 disbursements worth $99 million. So amid all of these stories about all of these newly found refugees into our country that are able to just steal $50 million from us somehow, even though they come from third world countries, we see this. And it also comes as Kennedy, RFK Jr., announced earlier the Trump administration is halting $1 billion in Medicaid payments to California and Minnesota as part of a fraud crackdown because they've let so much of our money be stolen. Take a listen.
2: And we have reason to believe that taxpayer money is being misused, especially through fraud. We have a duty to stop the payments, demand answers, and then follow the evidence wherever it leads. If Governor Gavin Newsom or Governor Tim Walz wants this funding released, all they have to do is provide basic documentation showing that these services are legitimate and not fraudulent.
0: It's satisfying to see them at least going after all the money being wasted, Katie.
3: Absolutely. Look, President Trump ran on fixing many of the problems broken in the United States. And he is a builder and a fixer. And it's not limited to the reflecting pool or the fountains throughout D.C. He's put together a team like Secretary Bessent and Secretary Kennedy to be able to go after this waste, fraud, and abuse. And he signed Executive Order 14249 in order to go after this, to protect these bank accounts and to protect all of these transactions, Robin. Here's the thing, is that they're looking right now at $100 million, but it looks like it could be $500 billion by the time they go after all of this. And what we should be reflecting on, if we want to go back to this reflecting pool, is how we got here in the first place. Why did they let such a system have such a sinking hole in it and never fix it in the first place, Rob? Yeah. Thank you to President Trump and Secretary Bessent for going after this. It's our money.
0: And why are Democrats so pissed off when we stop fraud, waste, and abuse? Why does it bother them so much? When we do that is another question.
1: Ben, by the way, Bessent said something was brilliant. He's the unsung hero here.
0: Yeah.
1: He also said we're going to go after the people, the financial institutions that were helping funnel money out of the United States of America from this fraud in Minnesota, for example.
0: Right.
1: He announced that. Like, this is the first time we're seeing actual accountability, not just for the people that were stealing the money, but for those that were helping funnel the money that were being stolen.
0: Ben,
1: and look, you put people in jail. God bless America for that on this one.
0: Ben, I got 20 seconds left. Wanted to get your reaction to Governor Mikey Sherrill in New Jersey discovering that a software error allowed for 6,600 people who were not citizens of this country to register to vote. Isn't that just so funny how it happens? And she says all this in a news conference today, and then 10 seconds later lambasts the president for saying that we need to require voter ID and proof of citizenship in elections. I got 20 seconds. Go ahead.
1: Yeah. I'll put it this way. Isn't it interesting how the same people that yell at you and say there's no systemic voter fraud, it would never affect an election, all of a sudden it's like, oh, we had a computer glitch and it just allowed a bunch of random illegal immigrants to vote in our elections. Are bad. It's a computer you should hate, not the Democratic Party. Yeah. They're doing it on purpose, America. Every time this happens, it's always a Democrat in charge, and they do it on purpose to cancel out American voters' votes.
0: That's exactly right. Ben Ferguson, Katie Zachariah, good to see you both. Thanks so much.
1: Good to see you.
0: Illegal truck drivers terrorizing our roads with incompetence. The White House effort to end this...

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1: Getting solutions here to really big problems. The Trump administration expanding its crackdown on illegal alien truck drivers. Department of Transportation teaming up with DHS, investigating nearly 75 entry-level driving training schools suspected of fraud for using improper certifications, falsifying training records, failing to properly train drivers who apply for these licenses. This is a problem all over the country, and we're just starting to see the damage that they're causing when you see some of these horrific accidents. Administration so far taken 24,000 drivers who can't speak English off of our roads. 24,000, forcing states to cancel over 28,000 licenses illegally issued to foreign drivers, purging more than 9,500 unqualified training schools. They're doing a tremendous amount of work to try and make the country safer because of video like this. A string of tragedies that we have seen lately as blue states make it so simple for illegals to drive these 50,000-pound trucks and then maybe pull a U-turn and watch as a whole family gets killed as they pull into the back of a tractor trailer and then, oh, oops. What do they care, right? Derek Bars works under Sean Duffy at the Department of Transportation and joins us now. And, sir, it's good to have you on. We appreciate the work on this because these videos are everywhere now. How much work have we done to stop this issue, to contain this growing problem?
2: Hey, Rob, thank you for having me on your show again. I really appreciate it to highlight this important issue that we've got going on and just commercial vehicle safety. It's just horrific to see the things that are happening involving these individuals like this. And you're showing some of the videos right now, the individuals who should not have been on our roadways in the first place, who are here illegally, who potentially some have gone through driver training schools that did not receive the proper training that they needed, that is required by law. And then they're just pushing them through every single day to be out on our roadways and cause crashes and fatalities that we're seeing right now. It's horrific. And we're working, partnering closely with DHS, with our folks in the field to be able to address these driver training schools.
1: You've pulled 24,000 licenses. I can't believe how big. Yeah, I mean, I can see it. Remember how big the country is, but that just sounds like a tremendous amount of licenses pulled. 28,000 licenses illegally issued to foreign drivers. 9,500 unqualified training schools. Stephen Miller has revealed the administration believes nearly a third of the truckers in the country are illegal aliens with CDLs. I want to ask you, do you think that companies are seeking out these kinds of drivers because they're probably a lot cheaper than your typical American truck driver?
2: I think there's probably some of the companies that are out there. There's a lot of really great companies in this industry who are doing the right thing. The ones that we need to be going after, the ones that we are going after, are the ones who are not following the rules, who are bringing individuals into this company, putting them into work. And basically, I call it like a human trafficking piece where they're allowing them to run past their hours of service. They're giving them more hours in their logbooks to be able to drive further than what they should be, and they should be resting. But there's a lot of great companies that are doing really good things, but these are the ones that we're targeting. And I promise you, we will not stop this fight until we make our roadway safer. Yeah. And by doing this, by taking individuals out behind the wheel of the vehicle, and we're doing excessive enforcement with our law enforcement partners across the country to crack down on these issues.
1: Derek Barris from the Department of Transportation, thanks so much. We appreciate it.
2: All right. Thank you very much, sir.
1: All right. New York Mayor Zohran Mamdani testing the limits of his political power, acting as an agent against our country. That's next with Victor Davis Hanson.
3: 30 countries, 35,000 personnel, one objective. Newsmax takes you onto the USS Theodore Roosevelt for an exclusive look at RIMPAC exercises preparing for Pacific threats. Watch Wake Up America.

0: when it comes to Benjamin Netanyahu, we're speaking about someone who's the subject of an international criminal court arrest warrant. And he's the subject of this arrest warrant for alleged crimes against humanity, for war crimes, and he's the architect of the genocide against Palestinians in Gaza. If someone is charged with a warrant for by the International Criminal Court for these kinds of crimes, that's something I believe that should be honored.
1: Yeah, too bad the ICC is just another communist Islamist organization that, of course, Zohran Mamdani identifies with. That's the mayor of New York, somehow, doubling down on his threat to arrest the leader of Israel, Benjamin Netanyahu, when he comes to the UN for the big meeting in September. Mamdani acting as an agent of anything and any place that opposes the United States. That's essentially his whole repertoire. The mayor was asked about his international affairs commissioner making plans to meet with Iran's ambassador to the United Nations. You wonder how they wanted to help Iran as it fights a war with the United States. A meeting that ultimately never happened because the State Department actually intervened and squashed it. Take a listen to this.
2: I just want to know just what your feelings are when you look at, for example, your administration also reaching out to the prime minister of, the ambassador of Iran.
0: Our administration did not reach out to the prime minister of Iran. Our administration received a request from the Iranian consulate.
1: And we're more than happy to entertain it. Let's bring in Victor Davis Hanson, senior fellow at the Hoover Institution, joining us now. Sir, good to have you back on. It really is scary, the kinds of people that have made it into major positions in political power in this country and what they believe and what they support.
3: Yeah, I don't think Mayor Mamdani anymore is even trying to put up a facade that he's not a radical Islamicist and doesn't hate the United States. I mean, what he's basically saying is that slaughtering 1,200 people is not a crime. Trying to go back in and wait 3 weeks and after you ask for the hostages to be returned and the perpetrators of that massacre to be extradited, and they refused, what else was Israel supposed to do? But more importantly, the Iranian government had slaughtered somewhere between 40,000 and 50,000 of their own citizens, and his staffers wanted to meet with him. And we never heard that it was some kind of undercover operation where Mamdani would arrest this criminal from Iran for war crimes. Of course not. He was there. His staff was there to praise these people.
1: Yeah.
3: He won't. There's no way in the world the Chinese delegation will be arrested, even though they have a million people in essentially a labor concentration camp. And the same thing goes true with the people who come in from Azerbaijan and have just ethnically cleansed 150,000 Armenians. So it's all selective, and it's selective because he's an anti-Semite, he's an anti-Zionist, he's an anti-Israeli, and he's not even making any effort to disguise his prejudice and really his racism. And yeah, he's kind of... The other thing really quickly is these people are, this is not a bottom-up socialist movement. This is a top-down elite group of people. He calls her Israel, he calls them colonial settlers. He came from an Indian expatriate community in Uganda that comprised 1% of the population, controlled 65% of the GDP, and came over here.
1: They're rich,
3: and,
1: yeah.
3: You know, when you... Yeah, and you see Hassan Piker with his Mao suit honoring somebody who murdered 70 million people when he drives a Porsche sports car, or Ro Khanna giving us lectures about socialism when his wife drives a $200,000 Range Rover and he's a multimillionaire. So this is kind of a performance art con about a bunch of wealthy, affluent, upper middle class, frustrated, envious people who really have adopted this fad of socialism. Doesn't mean they're not dangerous, but the idea that they represent the people is just a farce.
1: It's really sad that they've been able to kind of pull the wool over the eyes of so many of the people that support them. And you make so many good points about how vile what they believe is, and how, I mean, Zohran Mamdani puts that smile on and can sell anything to his voters. And it's just shocking that he is the mayor of New York. I still can't get that through my head. Victor Davis Hanson, we appreciate you coming on. Thank you.
3: Thank you for having me.
1: Of course. All right, coming up, we're going to gross you out a little.
4: During that time, like, I also leak like a mucus, which they can't.

0: world directly to you.
1: Welcome back. Some breaking news. The 11th night in a row of strikes against Iran as the administration continues to kind of move this thing forward, escalate this situation. Wanted to keep you apprised of that as we move into, again, yeah, the 11th night in a row as this war seems to be heating up in Iran. The president appears to be about done with negotiations with this regime. Pretty easy to see why. All right. With that, we start with time now for news from the left and Steak and Shake, actually one of my favorite fast food places, by the way. Is sick of fountain drink theft installing anti-theft QR readers for their fountain soda machines. A TikTok video showing a customer pushing the dispenser with nothing coming out until they scan the QR code they're given. The thieves, as you would expect, are furious about this, announcing they're boycotting Steak and Shake. Oh, please don't boycott the place you're stealing from. One saying that they're made to feel like criminals and they'll never go back again. Were you made to feel like a criminal or are you a criminal? Steak and Shake making it pretty simple, posting on the internet. The move helps them keep prices affordable for their actual honest customers. If nobody steals, drinks can be cheaper. Steak and Shake, one of the first chains to get on board with RFK's agenda, as you remember, moving to cooking fries in tallow. If you got a Steak and Shake, go to it. They're good. The steak burgers are good. Next up, Ashley Webb, a trans male running for the Democrat nomination for U.S. Senate in Maine, talking about his menstrual cycle. I hope you're not eating.
2: You have mentioned you're intersex. How did that end up coming about? How did you find all this out?
3: Through medical records that don't add up.
2: How did you end up going to get like an estrogen level taken?
3: I was experiencing hot flashes and I asked the doctor to run an estrogen test. I would feel really good on like the 15th day of every cycle. And it was a 29-day cycle that I was experiencing. During that time, like, I also leak, like, a mucus, which they can't really explain.
1: I can't help but feel sorry for some of these people. I got to be honest with you. I don't know what that is. I wish you could get a doctor and help you figure this out. Next up, police body cam footage showing a transgender student from the University of Central Florida absolutely losing his mind after a campus police officer misgendered him before getting arrested.
4: If you don't lower your voice, I am going to put handcuffs on you.
5: Try it.
4: Are you threatening me? Can we get another unit to deal with Jay Lee here? He is having a breakdown.
5: Jay! Jay! You! You cop!
4: Yeah, he needs.
5: Jay! Jay! Jay! Jay! Stop! Misgendering me!
1: We don't call a mental health issue anymore. It's so sad. And Democrats want to build our entire society around the demands of those people right there. Next up, Health Secretary Robert Kennedy Jr. with some great color on Trump. Take a listen to this.
6: When I was, you know, in the Democrat Party, I thought he's a bombastic guy who doesn't really know anything and doesn't really care about detail or have a grasp for it. But he has an extraordinary grasp for detail. Now that I know him, he is like an encyclopedic mind. He knows everything about Wall Street, who made their money, how they made the money, what the deals look like. And then he knows foreign policy. One time when I was on his plane with him, we started talking about troop strength in Syria and Iran and Israel and Jordan. And he drew a perfect picture of the Mideast with all the countries. And he put the troop strength on every border of all those countries.
1: Don't you love him? Interesting stuff from Kennedy there about the president. And finally, California Governor Gavin Newsom's press office bragging on X that California is the fourth largest economy in the world and claiming that MAGA is awfully quiet about a story like that. It is always so funny when these lefties try to take credit for the fact that the machine of capitalism soldiers on despite their total incompetence. Gavin Newsom has decimated the quality of life, the business environment, and has people fleeing the most beautiful piece of land on the planet. And he wants you to congratulate him for that. Next up, California Democrats say government can solve every problem we have. They can't even figure out water.
7: When will Sunset reopen?

0: rest next to his parents in New York.
1: Finally tonight, after a string of water main breaks across Los Angeles leading to uncontrollable flooding, the loss of so much water that they need, including the Sunset Strip flooded out. Just like with the fires, the mayor, Karen Bass, has absolutely no idea how to handle this.
2: When will Sunset reopen?
3: So we hope soon. I will tell you that they were closing the leak, and then another one happened. The hope is it'll be in a couple of days. But I just have to tell you, going on that scene, as you have shown, especially the aerial views, I was fearful it was going to take weeks and weeks. Mm-hmm. I was shocked that they were actually going to be able to repair it sooner than later.
1: You know what's shocking is the amount of wealth in that state, and nobody's paying attention to anything that actually matters, like the infrastructure. They waste all the money. Bass then confronted by one of the hosts about the city's water main mismanagement.
4: There's 7,400 miles of water mains in the city of Los Angeles, some of them dating back 110, 120 years.
3: Right.
4: We're only going to be replacing 45 miles of the 7,400 this year. That's like less than 1%. If you do the math, it will take 164 years.
3: Well, and also the issue there is how we speed that up.
4: Well,
3: and
4: where does the money come from?
3: Well, hold on. With our new general manager, he is looking at going much, much faster. But the whole point of having a plan is so that you can actually do that. And then on the financing, you'll figure out along the way.
1: Rob Finnerty with us now. It's so unbelievable when you see the kinds of people that are allowed to run major American cities. I mean, that is a completely useless person. And they're not talking about a gender or a race issue. So she has absolutely no idea what's happening or what's going on or how to fix it. They have this tremendous amount of wealth. They piss it all away. Nobody's even taking care of the water or the fires. This is what control... I mean,